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5: Peak season. A wave in the Atlantic, a disturbance in the Caribbean, a storm in the Gulf. Not every system threatens Southwest Florida, but every system gets watched by Wink meteorologists who live here, who've ridden out the same storms you have. Every advisory, every shift in the track, every hour it matters. When the tropics turn, turn to Wink. Wink News, the weather authority.
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1: Glenn Beck is on!
2: Hello, America. Welcome to the Glenn Beck program. We have a lot to talk about, including we begin with the price of diesel and why our gas prices are still so high, even though we are now have more oil coming out of the Strait of Hormuz right now than we did before the war. So why is your gas price so high? I'll explain. It has everything to do with diesel, and what Trump did is a good start to at least ease the pain for a little while for some of our truckers. Also, what is happening in France and why should you care? 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

0: Okay, so the president signed in an executive order to not cut the taxes per se, but allow people to use what is called red diesel. That's an off-road diesel. That's for trucks, for farm trucks, for off-roading, for tractors. And he's saying now we're going to allow big semi-trucks to use it on the road. It's an off-road diesel, red diesel. And it's just the same diesel. It's just tinted red so they know this is not a taxed diesel. Here's the president signing it in.
1: I'm going to do what Joe Biden couldn't do, sign his signature. So, yep, I just did something what Joe Biden was incapable. He could not sign. He only used auto pens. Look at that. Isn't that nice?
0: So, this is a temporary break, and it could save the truckers up to about $100 every time they fill up. Now, here's a thing that everybody should know. This is a deferred tax. If Congress doesn't back it up, the truckers are going to be on the hook for that tax. So they'll have a huge tax bill. If I were the president, I would be saying another reason truckers go out and vote for the Republicans, because they will not get rid of this tax. I can only do what I do. Congress has to do the rest. So now he's giving truckers a temporary break. Why isn't he doing that with gasoline? I don't know, but I will tell you my best guess is somebody has come over from the Treasury Department and said, Mr. President, we cannot defer taxes. We cannot cut taxes on gasoline. We cannot do it. Nobody wants to buy our Treasury bills right now. We are spending money like it's going out of style. We cannot do anymore. And so this is why this is a deferred tax. Congress will have to be able to say, nope, you truckers, you don't have to make that up. Farmers, you don't have to make that up. And we're not doing more because of our situation with our debt. Now, let me tie this into France. What is happening in France? The French government spent the whole day trying to put out a fire that started in a high school. People who started it are trying to make that fire even bigger. The school in a suburb outside of Paris, the complaint was ordinary teachers, you know, are not showing up. Classrooms are packed past capacity. Buildings are falling apart. 3 weeks later, it's a national crisis. Students disrupted or blockaded more than 400 of France's high schools. 24 schools have been burned or ransacked. The schools are closed. Students are burning the schools that they say they want fixed. 78 staff has been injured. More than 600 police officers hurt. There have been roughly 5,000 arrests, and 85% of them are kids. Northern town of Lens, a 15-year-old, lost his hand and part of his arm when a police stun grenade went off during a clash. Don't pick those things up, kids. Authorities have not confirmed exactly how it happened. Investigations are open. But, you know, now that boy is the story, as it always is. You have video after video after video. This is not the way to get things taken care of. This is not a spontaneous disruption. These riots are planned. These riots are encouraged. So the 24 burned schools, everybody today is talking about the kid who lost his hand. We know how that works. We've watched one video take over this country. A government's answer came in two parts. Restore order and promise money. Now, how are you going to do that? Prime Minister has a plan to fill empty teaching jobs, fix the buildings, and rework the school day. He's also pushing a bill that makes rioters pay for what they break. Good. Everyone's already campaigning. Presidential election is about 6 months away. The center is blaming the hard left for stoking the kids. The hard left denies it. The right says restore order. And the students are already calling the state classist and racist. Ever heard that one before? Organizers are calling this Act 3. Wait a minute. I thought this was spontaneous. Wait, we're already in the third act of a three-act play? What? National Day of Marches and Blockades off the campuses and into the streets. Teachers unions have now joined them. Weren't they trying to set a few teachers on fire? Weren't they beating the teachers? Now the teachers unions are behind it. The National Parents Union. I don't even know what that is. Our embassy in Paris is warning Americans about transport shutdowns. Paris fears a convergence of angers. That is already there, gang. High school kids, public sector unions, people furious about fuel prices, all in the same street, in the same day. It happened in 1968. So, while the schools burned, the money moved. The French stock market fell to a six-month low. The euro has now hit its lowest point against the dollar in a year and a half. The rate France pays to borrow for 10 years, top 5%. That's not been seen in more than 20 years. France's own central banker warned the country could be strangled by interest rates. France owes more than its entire economy produces in a year. The government has a budget that cuts 54 billion euros. The people lend France money. The people who do that, they don't trust that they're going to get their money back. They believe a divided parliament will pass it in 6 months before an election. So it's not going to happen. The two stories are actually one story. Kids are in the street because the state takes a lot and delivers little. A state can't deliver more because it's drowning in what it already owes. Does any of this sound familiar? And every new promise to the kids make the lenders more nervous. And the kids know, mom and dad are not paying for that now. I'm going to pay for that in 40 years. That raises the interest. The higher the interest leaves less for the schools. That's not a riot. That's a trap with a riot inside of it. Here's why you should care about this. Why care about what's happening with the high schools in France? Because we are running the same confidence game. We are running the same thing, only bigger and slower. We owe $40 trillion. We now spend more on interest than our entire military. Remember when I warned there's going to come a day where we're going to, the biggest item on our budget will be interest. We now pay more interest than our budget for the military. And that doesn't fix a school or pay for a teacher or buy a bomb or feed somebody or fix a road. None of that. And both parties have decided telling you the truth is political suicide. Mine included. Republicans, you discover the debt every time you lose and you misplace it every time you win. So please. The only difference between us and France right now is the world still gives the dollar the benefit of the doubt. But that could end overnight. France used to have that. Meanwhile, the original complaint disappeared. Teacher who isn't there, roof that leaks. It became a fight about race, about police, about who gets to be president. The kid who just wanted a chemistry teacher got lost. It's not about that anymore. This is what's happening all over the world. Can I play the cut 10? This is from Lioness, the movie Lioness, and it's advice being given by foreigners to American CIA. Listen.
2: Drop them at the embassy, then back to the farm.
3: Copy. Remember, never underestimate how many hate you.
0: Never underestimate how many hate us. That's why these street riots, they could start with a perfectly reasonable thing and they will spiral out because it is about destruction. Never dismiss how many people hate us. Real failure becomes an identity war. And what's actually broken will never get fixed because they don't want it fixed. You know, the last time France was here, part of the bill was ours. 1781, France paying for the American Revolution. The ships, the soldiers, the gold, everything that helped us win in Yorktown. That fall, everything that was happening was bought on credit by the French. France didn't raise taxes to pay for our freedom. It borrowed. Now, what's happening in, what's about to happen in France just a few years later? The revolution, right? Do you know how much that is, was caused by our revolution? And not because it's an idea, but because of the debt. That year, the king's finance minister did something no French minister had ever done. He published the king's books. It was a slim report bound in blue paper showing the public where all the money went. The bottom line, it was good news. France was running a surplus. It became a bestseller. People lined up to buy a government budget. The guy was a hero. It was like, wow, look at how well we're doing. There was one problem. The surplus was in the everyday account. The war was another account. There were two sets of books. The loans for America weren't at the bottom line at all. Soon Paris caught on. They were like, wait a minute. Where's the money to America? This is called a blue story. A blue story in France is known as a fairy tale. Oh, you're just telling me a blue story because it was printed on blue paper. They stopped calling it the king's accounts. They called it the blue fairy tale. Few years later, the next minister opened the real books and found the hole. 1788, roughly half of everything the king spent went to interest on what he already owed. The lenders stopped lending to France. That summer, the treasury stopped paying. To raise money, the king had to do what the French king had, you know, had done in nearly 200 years, and that's call the whole nation together and ask. They came, but they didn't leave. Because what are we going to do about it, gang? French Revolution didn't start with a guillotine. It started with an interest payment. An interest payment. And radicals on the streets who were complaining about everything and wanting to overthrow the king. They wanted to get rid of the king. The interest rate was the reason. That's all they needed. The country could not borrow its way out of what came next. That's the pattern. A government makes promises it cannot pay for. It hides the bill in another account, another year, another generation. And for a while, the blue book says surplus and everybody buys a copy. And then the lenders do the arithmetic that the voters wouldn't do. And the bill arrives all at once. And it arrives in the street, carried by people who never signed for it. See, this is the problem. And it's going to be the problem here. And it's the problem in France. The kids burning the schools in France, they're not wrong. They're wrong. You don't fix a school by burning it. You don't riot in the streets. Okay. No grievance gives anyone the right to hurt somebody else or destroy things. But they're right about this. They are paying for a party they were never invited to. And our kids are going to feel it that way too. Maybe not today. Because we are the almighty dollar, it buys us time. But time is the most dangerous thing a debtor can have because it feels like a solution. Nobody's talking about our debt here. You know it. Mathematically, we cannot get out of this. When the rest of the world catches up with the math, it's over. So watch France. The street is going to tell you how angry they are, how much people hate them. See, this is not about just America. This is about the entire West, and it's being dismantled by people who hate the West. And the bond market is going to tell you whether France can still govern. Then ask the question that nobody in Washington wants you to ask. Not who to blame. Ask this question. Where's our blue book? Which account are you not looking at? Which account are you not telling us about? The bill always comes. The choice you get is whether you open it or your children do. Most importantly, this is why J.D. Vance was given the biggest gift Donald Trump has ever given anybody. He has put him in charge of finding all of the corruption. If J.D. Vance wants to be president and win in a landslide, he will show half a trillion or $750 billion in savings just in graft and corruption. That's all that man should be working on right now, because that would change the bond market. That will change our interest rate, which changes your interest rate. Everything changes. Donald Trump needs to win the war. We need to stop the war with a win. Why is your gas price so high? What do they fill those oil tankers with? Diesel. Why is diesel so high? Because Ukraine and Russia are fighting. and Ukraine is blowing up all of their refineries. Next hour, I'm going to tell you something else that Donald Trump did to help the diesel price. But his job is to fix the wars. Stop the wars. That will fix that. The next president, if J.D. Vance, I like Marco Rubio, I like J.D. Vance. I want to hear the argument as we go. I'm just saying, J.D. Vance has the biggest opportunity of all time because I'm tired of paying for it all. You are too. We know we're being robbed blind. Fix that, J.D. Vance, and you'll become the next president of the United States.
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0: Doctors told Alba that pregnancy was impossible. Her husband's diagnosis confirmed it. A child of their own just was not going to happen. 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Alba was pregnant. Positive pregnancy test felt like a mistake. 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Nothing added up. She had accepted pregnancy wasn't possible. 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

0: Jason, what did I miss on that? Jason Buttrill, who is our host for the Insider broadcast that runs parallel with this one. What did I miss?
1: I don't think you missed anything. What's remarkable to me is I hear you talk about that. There was a Wall Street Journal that I was just about to read in the next Insider segment that talked about how France's economic situation is just absolutely nuts. The title of the article is called France's Appetite for, quote, Magic Money has turned into a debt bomb. And it goes all the way through it. It talks about their bonds and how they're just crashing. And if you look at it, it mirrors a lot of stuff we're seeing here in the United States, specifically on bond markets. And I'm like, the entire Western world is in this problem. The one thing that is different, and this is very, very interesting, is that you also look at manufacturing, GDP expansion. Those things are where we differ from the rest of Western nations.
0: Yes.
1: Ours are going
0: We're expanding.
1: Up. Yes.
0: It's, yes. Yes.
1: What
0: They're not. They're not. Here's the key that everybody needs to understand. You can want to protest all you want, but look at France. Their bond market is falling apart because the world is losing confidence in their ability to govern. If the streets in America are set on fire and we can't control that, the bond market says, I can't trust that this money is safe in America anymore. When that happens, it's game over. It's game over. We must be pulling for just reason and calm.
2: Glenn Beck will be back.
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0: Let me tell you some good news here. And Jason, I'd like you to chime in on this one quickly. It's about polls. This is coming from Rasmussen. And I don't know what polls to believe. Because polls are showing, you know, Tallarico is winning by 90 points. And you're like, no, I don't think so. The Hispanic voters swing sharply towards Republicans in latest generic poll. New Rasmussen poll shows Republicans leading Democrats 50-42 among Hispanic voters. That's a 13-point gain. I'll tell you, I think there's a swing back towards normalcy. I think El Said and everybody else, I think the Democrats have gone too radical. And I think people are coming to the, as we're getting closer, but hurry. And we cannot lose this vote. By the way, Schumer came out and said, you know, we're not going to appoint a Supreme Court justice. So if anybody retires, we're not going to appoint a Supreme Court justice if they take control of the Senate. Really? So if somebody dies, you're just done. Really? And yet they're also pushing for packing the court. Now listen to this. There's a new McLaughlin poll out. 6 in 10 Americans want the Supreme Court locked at 9 justices. That's good news. They'd even write it into the Constitution, something called Keep the 9 Amendment. That amendment came to the House floor and died 212 to 206, mostly right down party lines. Meanwhile, Kamala Harris has floated 13 justices. Jay Powell says Democrats are absolutely going to expand the court. The most popular plans on the left takes the court to 16, so doubling the size of the Supreme Court. Okay, here's the good news. 6 in 10 Americans get it. The bad news, 4 in 10 either want it or don't know enough to care. That's a political problem. But more importantly, that's a classroom problem. About a third of Americans cannot name the 3 branches of government. You cannot defend a house when you don't know where the doors are or why the doors were even put there. So let's have a class. No test. Okay, maybe a small one. The founders built 3 branches. Congress writes the law. The president enforces it. The court calls the balls and the strikes. The court is the umpire. It has no army. It has no money. Hamilton says it has neither force nor will, only judgment. All that it has is that both teams to agree to respect the call because they're the umpire. Okay? Now picture the World Series. Your team is down in the 9th and you don't like the umpire because the umpire has been throwing the game to the other side, you think. So your manager walks out on the field with 4 of his buddies in black shirts and says, these are the umpires now. They're going to huddle. Well, the next pitch is a strike. Every pitch is a strike. Did you fix baseball? No, you actually ended baseball. Because the next season, the other team wins and brings in 6 buddies and adds them to your 4. Then you bring 8. By 2040, the Supreme Court has 41 justices, meets in a high school gym, and nobody on earth believes a word that it says. A court that changes size every time power changes hands is not a court. It's a rubber stamp with a robe. A rule you keep while you're winning is not a principle. It's a strategy. You have to keep the rules while you're losing. Now, Constitution does not set a number. Congress can change it, but it's been 9 since 1869. One president made a serious run at it, and it was Franklin Roosevelt, 1937. At the height of his power, he had just won 46 out of 48 states. His party owned the Senate. The court kept striking down his New Deal, and so he stood up and said, I want 6 new justices. And who stopped him? Who stopped him from doing that? His own party, the Democrats. The Senate Judiciary Committee, run by the Democrats, wrote that the plan should be rejected so hard that no one would ever dare bring it back. Those Democrats knew the umpire wasn't theirs to own. The Democrats stopped a Democratic president in 1937. So why? because it's the same story every single time. Where does the road go when nobody stops it? Let me give you a couple examples. Venezuela, 2004. Hugo Chavez had a court problem, so he passed a law taking the Supreme Court from 20 justices to 32 and filled the seats with his friends. 2 years later, what was happening? At the ceremony opening of the court that year, the justices of Venezuela's Supreme Court stood up and chanted Chavez's campaign slogan. For years after that, the court essentially never ruled against his government. No umpire means no limits. Seize the businesses, shut down the TV stations, rig the elections. All those things happened, and the Supreme Court in Venezuela stopped none of it. A nation sitting on the largest oil reserves on earth ended up with people digging through the garbage for food, and nearly 8 million people fled. That didn't start with tanks or guns. It started with 12 new chairs in a courtroom. How has our republic lasted this long? You know, the average national constitution in the world lasts 17 years. Ours is now pushing 240 years. It's the oldest written national constitution still in use on the planet. Not because we're smarter or luckier, but because our founders assumed the worst about all of us. Madison said, if men were angels, no government would be necessary. We're not angels. So they took power because they know power corrupts absolutely. They chopped it up into little pieces and made every piece jealous of the other. The system is slow and it is annoying and it's hard to grab. That's not a bug. That's the protection. The people who want to pack the court say the system is broken. They're half right. Something is broken, but it's not the Constitution. What's broken is we don't follow the Constitution. What's broken is us. We stopped following it about 100 years ago, and both parties have their fingerprints all over the crime. There was an Ohio farmer named Roscoe Filburn. Sorry if you've heard this story before, but it was a big mistake, okay? He grows extra wheat to feed his own chickens. He never sells the wheat, okay? It never leaves his farm. The Supreme Court ruled that that's interstate commerce, and Washington could regulate his wheat. Wait. He was like, I just feed my chickens. How is feeding my chickens, my own wheat, interstate commerce? If that's interstate commerce, what isn't interstate? Exactly. Do you know that Congress hasn't declared a war since 1942? We have fought plenty of them. Congress hands its lawmaking to agencies nobody elected. That's because Congress doesn't want to have to do the hard work. So they beefed up all of these agencies and all of the agency. I didn't impose that tax on you. That's not my fault that rule, that you have to talk to the agency. And you can't elect anybody in the agency. Presidents of both parties govern by pen and phone now because Congress won't do its job. Congress should be jealous of the president's power. Congress is the check on the president's power. The umpire is not the problem. The players stop reading the rule book. The umpires need to be strengthened, if anything else, and read the rule book themselves called the Constitution. When somebody tells you we need a new system or a bigger court or a new convention or a modern constitution for a modern age, ask this one question. Can you tell me the last time we actually used the old one? Because I can take almost every story that is in your newspaper today and I can trace it back to, well, that's a violation of this part of the Constitution. That's a misunderstanding of this part of what the founders said in the Constitution. That is the Supreme Court saying this, which is not in the Constitution. That is because of an agency that is not in the Constitution. We don't need a new Constitution. We don't need more Supreme Court justices. We need to restore the one we stopped obeying. And that doesn't start in Washington, gang. It starts with each of us. It starts in your kitchen table. Constitution take you about half an hour to read. half an hour. Read it with your kids tonight. The people who want to replace it are counting on the fact that you will never read the Constitution. You don't understand it? Put it in a Grok and ChatGPT and Claude. And take it from Claude and then take their answer of what do these things mean and then put it into ChatGPT and say, Claude says it means this. What do you think? Let them fight it out. You can understand the Constitution. It's not that complex. We need to restore the one we stopped obeying. 6 in 10 Americans know why 9 matter.
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1: 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Right all along.

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0: 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That's why we made Torch Audio. Yeah, we'll talk politics when it matters, but life is about so much more. Faith, family, freedom, and real-life conversations rooted in common sense. 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
1: Please, please, I don't care how you feel about the Republicans. I feel the same way about the Republicans. They are worthless. But we cannot allow this president to go through 2 years of nothing but impeachments and reversals and everything else. I believe that God is still on the throne

0: And if the Republicans lose, it's their own fault, but it will work out to our own best. I don't know how, but we're required to do something. Anybody who says, God has this. No. He requires you to play your part. Yes, he does have it, but he requires you to play your own part. So please pray on it, because the world could be plunged into absolute darkness throughout the entire West. Where do people go to run? Go back and listen to the answer that I gave about the four ways. You can bury your head. You can tear it all down and go for a socialist or an Islamic utopia. You can go with the WEF, or you can do Donald Trump. You can find a way to make sure that we are stable enough economically and have a future in tech that is going to be the next driver of GDP and win long-term like that. Never underestimate how much. Play that clip again from Lioness.
1: Drop them at the embassy, then back to the farm.
2: Copy.
3: Remember, never underestimate how many hate you.
0: Okay. You have no idea. When you understand that one concept of how this is not about justice, not about, they hate us and are trying to destroy the entire Western world. France is on fire today. It's all coming. And when you understand that, then you can start going, oh, wait a minute. How does this work? And I'm going to show you how other Germany, our quote unquote friend, money coming from the German government is actually helping DSA. It's really terrifying. But you must educate yourself to be able to see and explain to your friends, no, this is not about Donald Trump. This is not even about Kamala Harris. This is not about the local politics. This is about how the world is colluding to bring down the Western world. And it's not necessarily government money, although government money is doing it. Did you notice? You notice how everybody, as soon as we stopped USAID, how all the elections are no longer socialist in South America? Isn't that strange? What a coincidence that is. These are groups, large money groups. These are NGOs that are actually pulling the strings all over the world and affecting our elections and propping up the DSA. May God save the Republic. See you Monday.

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10: The Saudis are calling it a war crime. I'm Carmen Roberts, Fox News. A deadly missile attack on a Saudi Arabian international airport today kills 12 people, including an American, and injures more than 300 people. The missile struck a terminal complex at the capital, Riyadh, leaving some victims in critical condition. The Saudis blame the Iran-backed Houthis, and President Trump says he is considering joining the Saudi military strikes against the rebel group.
11: We may. We're going to look at it.
12: How soon?
11: We just found out about the recent attack. So we'll make a decision. We move very quickly.
10: This is the deadliest attack on a Gulf Arab nation since the Iran war began. Earlier attacks this week killed six people, including three Saudi citizens. What was Hurricane Isaias is powering north through Alabama, spreading heavy rain across the southeast after slamming into the Florida panhandle last night with 110 mile an hour winds and leaving two people dead in Florida and two in Alabama.
13: Still a very hazardous situation.
10: Florida Governor Ron DeSantis issuing a warning as the remnants push farther inland and north.
13: But just please continue to exercise caution in the next couple of days.
10: And the storm is expected to hit the southern Appalachians and southeast with heavy rain, possible flooding, and landslides. Another side effect of Isaias is taking a heartbreaking toll on Florida's wildlife. Storm surge and water costs from the floods can sweep manatees into shallow ponds and canals where they can become stranded as the water recedes. Wildlife officials are urging people not to approach or attempt to rescue the manatees in distress, but instead report them to authorities so trained responders can help. And a shooting in Baltimore last night has an 18-year-old and 19-year-old dead. Two people also injured. No arrest reported. 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
9: Amendment 3 could mean major property tax relief. 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

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It's free. We don't sell your email address or anything. Go sign up. I rarely do this, and I talked about this program, or I talked about this topic on my program Friday, but it's still in the news. But I also want my national audience to hear about this. So let me set the scene for you. Alonzo Lunsford, this guy was a sergeant in the United States Army on the afternoon of November 5, 2009, let the date sink in, he was at Fort Hood, Texas. He was in a medical processing building full of soldiers getting ready to deploy. An Army major that he recognized, that he knew, jumped up on a desk and started shooting. So Sergeant Lunsford went for his own weapon. It's just so irritating. We since changed the rules, but Sergeant Lunsford went for his own weapon. It wasn't on him. It was out in his vehicle because you couldn't bring it in. He never got to it. A bullet hit Alonzo Lunsford in the head and he went down. And then the shooter walked over to him, stood over him, shot him twice again. So Alonzo Lunsford did the only thing he knew left to do. He played dead. Now you think about that for a second. You're lying on the floor with a bullet in your head, holding still, while a man who put it there decides whether you're finished or not. Lunsford made it out the door and collapsed on the grass. Medics got to him, and while they were working on his wounds, the shooter shot him again. He lived. Yeah, he lived. Alonzo Lunsford lived. He still carries it, the injuries and all the rest of everything that went on that day. This week, a reporter at KBTX-TV in Texas asked Alonzo Lunsford, "Hey, how do you feel about the government finally carrying out Nadal Hassan's death sentence?" He said, and I quote, "I want him to go out the same way that he inflicted death on innocent soldiers," end of quote. So he's going to be there to see it. And let me just say, he has earned a seat as a witness at that execution. Now hold on to Sergeant Lunsford, because I want to come back to him in a minute. Because the question that's in front of the entire country right now, this weekend, is whether the rest of us get a seat also. Now, if you've missed everything, here's where we are. Nadal Hassan, the Army psychiatrist that murdered 12 soldiers and one civilian at Fort Hood, he wounded more than 30 others, is scheduled to be executed by an Army firing squad on Thursday, December 3rd, 1 o'clock Central Time, 2 o'clock in the East. At Fort Hood, the same base, same day of the week as the attack. Now, this is going to be, assuming it gets carried out, it would be the first execution by the American military since 1961 and the first by an Army firing squad since World War II. The Secretary of War, Pete Hegseth, went on Real America's Voice and told the host, quote, "He's going to get a firing squad of soldiers, as it should be. And we'll make sure what people are able to watch, that it's public," end of quote. Now, a Pentagon official followed up with, "It will be live streamed, details to follow." The last time this country killed a man in front of the general public was 1936. Nobody has ever streamed one in this country. Oh, we'll get to the people that streamed the beheading of Daniel Pearl and others, but nobody in this country has ever live streamed an execution. Now, let me be absolutely clear about where I stand, because some of you are already reaching for the text line. Nadal Hassan should die. He confessed in open court. In fact, he told the jury he switched sides. He represented himself. He didn't call any witnesses. He made no closing argument. And the lawyers that were on standby worried out loud
that he was actually trying to get himself executed. So now we've gone through 17 years of appeals. The Supreme Court turned him away. Carry out the sentence. But I think the Pentagon is getting two things wrong. It's putting the wrong people on the trigger, and it's inviting the wrong audience. Now, I don't think I'm alone. Over the last 48 hours, this turned into one of those rare stories where some people on the left and some people on the right are reading off the same page. Now, listen to who's objecting. These are not the usual suspects, I don't think. Senator Tom Tillis of North Carolina said on X, Hassan should face the death penalty, but making his execution public and streaming it, beyond disgusting. Congressman Austin Scott of Georgia, he sits on the Armed Services Committee. He represents Moody Air Force Base and Robins Air Force Base, and he said, live streaming executions is what jihadists do. Senator John Curtis over from Utah, a civilization erodes when it cultivates an appetite for executions as a form of entertainment. The infamous John Kennedy, senator from Louisiana, who's never been accused of being soft on anything, said that if it were him, he would not televise it, he would not publicize it, whatever they're doing. Congressman Ann Wagner of Missouri, Nikki Haley, a handful more. The Vice President, J.D. Vance, he told reporters yesterday he isn't sure the live stream will happen at all, and he said, I'm not going to be watching. And then President Trump, asked whether he wants it live streamed, at least according to Newsweek, said, well, they're making a determination about that, but he will be killed. Making a determination. So I guess this is not settled, which means it's worth arguing about right now while it still can change. Start with the camera, because I think Congressman Scott put his finger right on it. Who live streams executions? ISIS does. Remember the orange jumpsuits on the beach? The Jordanian pilot in the cage? Those videos weren't made to inform anybody. They were made to recruit somebody. They were produced, edited, scored, and pushed out to every phone they could reach. Why? Because a killing on camera is the most powerful recruiting poster ever invented. Jihadis love this idea. Now I want you to picture the Pentagon's version. A man in a wheelchair. Because Hassan's been paralyzed from the waist down since a civilian police sergeant shot him that day, strapped in, facing a line of American soldiers with rifles, in high definition, according to one official government feed. Then picture the very same footage, but 30 days after, 6 months after, recut, there's a new soundtrack, Arabic subtitles, the word martyr across the bottom, sitting there on a chyron for everyone to see. Now it's playing in an apartment in Brussels, or Lahore, or Minneapolis, for a kid who's been told for a year that America makes war on Muslims. Now, I can't prove that will happen, and nobody can prove it until it does happen, but I can tell you this much. The live stream massacres that occurred in Christchurch, New Zealand, that occurred in Buffalo, New York, they're still out there 3 years later, viewed millions of times. Every platform on this planet has tried to scrub them, and they have failed every single time. There's no recall button on the internet. And look at who Nidal Hassan is. He traded messages with Anwar al-Awlaki, the American-born al-Qaeda cleric. He sat through his own trial like a man waiting for a train. You don't scare a man like that with death. You give him the ending that he was working toward the entire time. And then you do something that he quite frankly never expected. You not only give him the ending that he wanted, you then hand the footage to the next one and the next one and the next one, and you give the footage out, spread out better than any Hollywood box office movie ever did. And it becomes the strongest recruiting video in the history of this country. It's The Weekend with Michael Brown. Text lines open 33103. Hang tight. I'll be right back.

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1: Peak season. A wave in the Atlantic. A disturbance in the Caribbean. A storm in the Gulf. Not every system threatens Southwest Florida, but every system gets watched by Wink meteorologists who live here, who've ridden out the same storms you have. Every advisory, every shift in the track, every hour it matters. When the tropics turn, turn to Wink. Wink News, the Weather Authority.
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0: Hey, welcome back to Weekend with Michael Brown. 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It's very easy to do on your podcast app. Search for The Situation with Michael Brown. The Situation with Michael Brown. Once you find it, hit that subscribe button. Leave a 5-star review because that helps us spread the podcast out to even more people. And then that will automatically download for you all 5 days of the weekday program and the weekend program. So you get all 6 days of my broadcast. We're talking about the execution of Nidal Hassan. And I want him executed. I'm 100% in favor of the death penalty, and I'm for him being executed. But this whole thing about live streaming it really bugs me. Well, here's the thing that really drives me a little crazy. We already know how to do all of this. In fact, we figured this out 25 years ago. In June of 2001, Timothy McVeigh, remember that dirtbag? He murdered 168 people in Oklahoma City. 19 of them, little children, babies. If you've never had an opportunity to stop in Oklahoma City for whatever reason and go to the National Memorial for the Murrah Building, you must go. And my advice to you is go at night. Go in the evening. The survivor tree is there. They have chairs lined up for all 168 victims that day, including little tiny chairs for the babies and the children. So you see this row of regular-sized chairs. They're lit up with a bright white light under them, and then smaller and smaller and smaller. It is one of the most moving memorials this country has ever done. You must go see it. But anyway, back to Tim McVeigh. When it came time to execute him at the federal prison in Terre Haute, Indiana, more than 250 survivors and family members wanted to be a witness to the execution. The problem is the viewing room at the federal prison in Terre Haute only holds about 8 people. So then Attorney General John Ashcroft did something brilliant. He set up a closed circuit feed, encrypted, piped to a secure room in Oklahoma City. He had the FBI guard against anybody pirating it. 232 survivors and relatives watched Timothy McVeigh die. The rest of the country read about it the next morning or heard about it on their local radio or television program. Want to guess who asked for it to go out on national television? Timothy McVeigh, more than once. Every time he asked, the Attorney General, John Ashcroft, said no. He said he wanted to keep McVeigh's public platform to a minimum. So when the mass murderer is the guy lobbying for the cameras, that ought to tell you who the cameras are serving. We have the model. That's the model. A public trial, a public verdict, a public sentence, and at the end, a death witnessed by a few on behalf of the many. The victims, the family members, officials, and a few reporters. Now, U.S. Army regulations already call for at least 2 news organizations in the room. Sergeant Lunsford gets his seat. So does every family that wants one on a closed circuit screen if the room's too small. Witnessed, not broadcast. That line has held in this country for 90 years. Witnessed, not broadcast. Now the trigger. Now this is where I part company with Sergeant Lunsford, and I do it carefully, because he was the one lying on the floor. I wasn't. He wants Hassan to go out the way his victims did, and I understand that down to the very ground. But think about what the firing squad means to the people who wear the uniform. Now before I tell you anything further, I will already tell you that I've already had, when I talked about this on my weekday program, I've already had a friend of mine who is currently in uniform, said he would volunteer. He would be more than happy to pull the trigger. For centuries, the firing squad has been the soldier's death. The rope has been the criminal's death. In 1946 at Nuremberg, Hermann Göring was sentenced to hang. He asked to be shot instead, like a soldier. The Allies said no. They knew what the rope said. You don't get to die as one of us. You don't get to die as a soldier. Now, Nidal Hassan put on the same uniform as the people that he murdered, and then he turned his gun on them in a waiting room. I believe he forfeited every honor that uniform carries, lining up American soldiers to give him a soldier's death. Hands him something that the Allies refused to give the Nazi Goring. And then there's the squad itself. A handful of young soldiers who didn't ask for this job, with a camera running. There will be people all over the world trying to find out who they are. Remember the one holdout Lindsey Clancy case, or Clancy Lindsey, whatever her name was? Remember? They hunted and hunted. They found him, and they have hunted that soul holdout horribly. So with the camera running, there will be people all over the world trying to find out who those soldiers are. We'd be making them carry this man for the rest of their lives, and we don't need to do that. The federal government already has professionals whose job this is in Terre Haute. Hang him if it can be done. Or let the Bureau of Prisons do it the way it did McVeigh. Either way, civilian hands. Leave the uniform out of it. Now, the other side's got a case, and I'm more than happy to make it. If the government is going to kill a man in our name, we ought to have the stomach to watch it. Hiding executions behind walls lets everybody pretend that it's clean, and maybe some would-be jihadist watching at home thinks twice. Transparency? We have it already. The trial is public. Reporters will be in the room. If something goes wrong, you'll know about it before dinner time. Think about the woman in Tennessee. The stomach to watch? That's an argument for the witnesses. And we have witnesses. It isn't an argument for a stream anybody can rip, re-edit, repost forever and ever and ever. And deterrence? Death doesn't deter a man shopping for martyrdom. In fact, it becomes the calling card. It becomes the brochure. Becomes his resume. Now, I'll own up to this. When I first heard Judgment Day for Hassan has finally come, a part of me said, yeah, about time. And part of me kind of wanted to see it. That's an old feeling. This country's had that feeling before. Let me tell you about it next. I'll be right back.
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4: From Daria Albinger, President Trump talking up his record at a rally today in Tennessee.
5: In less than 2 years, we achieved the largest drop in violent crime ever recorded in the history of our country.
4: He campaigned for a number of Republicans, including Senator Marsha Blackburn, who's in a tightening race for governor. Two of the four deaths that are blamed on what was Hurricane Isaias are in Florida. Governor Ron DeSantis.
6: We've confirmed two storm-related fatalities. One individual in Escambia County had a tree fall on his home and tragically was killed. And another one, unfortunately, died inside of his garage. And when they went to find him, the generator was running.
4: The first Atlantic hurricane of the year is now a post-tropical cyclone. 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
13: 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And then Monday through Friday from 9 to noon Mountain Time, you hit that preset and you can listen to The Situation with Michael Brown Monday through Friday live, streaming it on your iHeart app. So back to Nidal Hassan and this execution scheduled for Thursday, December 3rd, I think it is. As I said, when I first heard that Judgment Day was coming for him, I said, yes, about time, and I'd kind of like to see it. I've thought a lot about that. Do I really want to see it? No, I've seen enough death and destruction in my life. I don't really need to see it. But that feeling is an old feeling. In 1936 in Owensboro, Kentucky, that feeling walked thousands of people down to a riverbank before dawn so they could watch a man hang. It was so crazy that vendors sold hot dogs. Somebody in the crowd yelled, "Take him up!" The country read about it and was so embarrassed that Kentucky moved its executions behind prison walls inside of 2 years. We haven't done it in public since that time. We learned the lesson once. We don't need to learn it again on YouTube. So carry out the sentence. Put Alonzo Lunsford in the room and every survivor and family member who wants to be there. Put the reporters in the room and use civilian hands to carry it out, whether it's by hanging or firing squad. And then let the rest of us remember the names of the 13 people that Nidal Hassan murdered and those that he wounded, because those are the names that ought to outlast this stupid thing. The president says he'll make a determination. Good. I just hope he makes the right one. Now, I am curious. I have been kind of informally polling the audience. I polled my audience on Friday, and I'll poll you. 33103. Text line 33103, keyword Mike or Michael, and just tell me, you for this or against this? Are you for the execution, against the execution? And the second part is, what about live streaming it? I really don't care. I mean, if you're for the execution, you probably don't care whether it's by firing squad or by hanging. But if that makes a difference to you, then tell me that too. But I'm more interested in whether it should be live streamed or not. I come down on the side of, no, it should not. So, lines open. I'll be looking at it. Send me the text. Let me tell you about a guy that's in a racing shell on a mountain lake. The water's just like glass. Evergreens run straight down to that shoreline, and he pulls the oars back in long, clean strokes that send that boat just sliding across Lake Crescent. It's out in Washington State. Just like it's on a rail line bed, just smooth. The man is supposed to be Dr. Robert Jarvik. Do you remember the name? Jarvik's the man behind the artificial heart. In 2006, Pfizer put him on television to sell Lipitor, the cholesterol pill. Silver hair, trim, athletic, the picture of a man who takes care of his heart. In one ad, he says he's glad he takes Lipitor because as a doctor and a dad, I'm glad that I do it. Here's what the ad left out. The man in the boat in the advertisement was not Robert Jarvik. He was a body double, a rower out of Seattle. Now, according to that rower's own club's newsletter, as reported in the New York Times, the shots of Jarvik himself were filmed on a rowing rig set up on a platform next to the lake. And the doctor part of it? Jarvik earned a medical degree from the University of Utah. He was never licensed to practice medicine. He was not a cardiologist. He could not have written you a prescription for the pill that he was selling. Pfizer reportedly promised him more than $1 million. Now, Congress took note of that. And in January of 08, two Michigan congressmen, John Dingell, that family's been in Congress since dirt was invented, and Bart Stupak demanded Pfizer's records on that Lipitor campaign. By the end of February, Pfizer had pulled the ads. The company said the way it had presented Dr. Jarvik had led to, misimpressions and distractions. Misimpressions. I practiced law for a long time. That's a lawyer's word if I ever heard one, a misimpression. The body double got the headlines, and he earned them. But the bigger sleight of hand in the Lipitor ad of those years was never hidden at all. It sat right there on the page in plain sight, and every word of it was true. Lipitor, the ad said, reduces the risk of heart attack by 36%. 36%, that's more than a third. You hear that and you think, well, if I take this pill, my odds of a heart attack drop by a third. Who says no to that? Then came the asterisk. And the fine print behind the asterisk said, in effect, that in a huge clinical study, about 3 people in 100 on a sugar pill had a heart attack. On Lipitor, about 2 in 100 did. Now, both of those statements describe the same study, and both are accurate. 3 dropping to 2 is a cut of about a third. It's also 1 person out of 100. So put yourself in a doctor's exam room. You're sitting on the edge of that table. The paper crinkles every time you shift your weight. Your blood pressure's been running high for a couple of years. Maybe you smoke or you used to smoke. Maybe your dad's heart gave out before he ever even got to retire. The doctor scrolls through your chart, looks up and tells you, hey, you know what? This little pill cuts your risk of a heart attack by a third. And you nod, great. So you take the script. You fill it at the pharmacy on the way home and you swallow it every morning with your cup of coffee for the next 3 years. But look at what the study actually found. It's called Ascot. The Lancet, the British Medical Journal, published it in 2003. Researchers took a little more than 10,000 people with high blood pressure and at least 3 other risks for heart disease. Folks whose cholesterol was normal or close to it, half got Lipitor, half got a placebo. The study was supposed to run for 5 years. They stopped it after a little over 3 because the difference had already shown up. In the placebo group, about 3 people in every 100 had a heart attack or died of heart disease. In the Lipitor group, about 2. So picture 100 people just like you in 100 exam rooms, all taking that pill every morning for 3 years. 1 of those 100 is spared a heart attack he would have otherwise had. 2 of them had the heart attack anyway. 97 would have made it through those 3 years without one, pill or no pill. All 100 swallow it every day, and they pay for it every month. Doctors and pharmacists have a name for this. They call it the number needed to treat. So for that study, it came out to about 91. 91 people taking Lipitor for 3+ years to prevent 1 heart attack. Got that? 91 people taking Lipitor for 3+ years to prevent 1 heart attack among all of them. Now, nobody put 91 on TV in the ad. Now, Pfizer and a lot of other cardiologists will tell you 36% is the honest scientific number. Relative risk is how researchers compare study against studies. And the same percentage means a lot more for somebody who's already had a heart attack because that person's risk is so much higher to begin with. Cut a huge risk by a third, and you do save a lot of people. The study also cut strokes. That was stopped early because the benefit showed up fast. Now, all of that is true, but I want to add one more true thing they don't usually lead with. The study did not show fewer deaths overall. The gap in total deaths between the two groups was small enough that the researchers couldn't rule out just plain old chance. None of that is what your doctors, the people watching TV, or anywhere else ever heard. All anybody heard was that 36%. The number in the big type was the one that made the pill sound like a sure thing. If the 1 in 100 number had sold pills, it would have been in the big type and 36% would have been hiding behind the asterisk. This is everywhere. It's everywhere. This trick doesn't belong to Pfizer. It belongs to everybody who has ever wanted to sell you something. Say your town had 2 burglaries last year and 3 this year. The headline reads, burglaries up 50%. Now, that's true. 1 extra burglary. But the story gets better. A post landed in front of me this week telling this exact Lipitor story. It does get most of it right. But then it closes by saying that the asterisk made Lipitor more than $100 billion. The most expensive piece of punctuation ever printed. Great line, but wrong. Lipitor hit the market in 1997. Within about 3 years, it was the top-selling drug of its kind, a statin. Now, the FDA had not approved the heart attack claim until 2004, and by the end of that year, Pfizer was already telling Wall Street that Lipitor was the best-selling drug of any kind in the world, the industry's first $10 billion product. Over its patent life, it sold well north of $125 billion of pills. The 36% climbed aboard a moneymaker that was already the biggest in history. Even the people exposing the trick pulled a version of the trick. They took a true number, hung more on it than they could hold, and that's the real problem. The TV commercial is the thing that everybody wants to blame. The root of it is that almost nobody, the patient, not the doctor, not the reporter, not the politician, not the guy who writes the viral post, stopped to ask the one question that cuts through it. Well, somebody finally noticed. Washington noticed. That's next.

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0: It's pretty cool to know you just gave blood and it's going to go to someone that needs it.
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Glad to have you with me. 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Doesn't cost you anything, and we don't sell your email address or anything. So back to the Lipitor study. So a little over a year ago in September of 2025, President Trump signed a memo directing the FDA to go after misleading drug ads. So the FDA sent letters to thousands of drug companies with about 100 cease and desist orders. Bobby Kennedy Jr., as Secretary of Health and Human Services, said that pharmaceutical ads hooked this country on prescription drugs. Now the FDA has a new rule on its calendar for the end of the year. By the way, before I shouldn't have glossed over that line. Hooked this country on prescription drugs. How many times do you watch a prescription drug ad on television? Now, I'm a free market guy. I hate the ads. There's a part of me that says I wish we would ban them, kind of like we banned cigarettes, but my free market side argues with me all the time. If you want to advertise it, you want to pay the money for it, pay for it. I just don't want to pay for those ads and the cost of the drug if I happen to take one. But how many of you ever have watched an ad and when it's done, said to yourself, what the hell was that for? Oh, and those symptoms? I've got two of those four symptoms. Do I have, what is it? Oh, I got to call my doctor. Whatever that new name is, because they make up all these stupid names for them. I got to call my doctor. Hey, doctor, do I need blah, blah, blah, blah? Drives me nuts. Well, now the FDA has a new rule on the calendar for the end of this year. One former FDA official who spent 18 years reviewing drug ads says the rule would effectively end the drug commercials that we see on TV. Now, Bernie Sanders wants to ban them outright. Josh Hawley and Janine Shaheen wants to take away the tax deduction for airing the ads. That's a coalition running for all the way on the left side of Bernie Sanders to the Trump White House. You don't see that every day, do you? The United States and New Zealand are the only two countries that allow these ads at all. The case for shutting them down goes like this. We get pounded with rosy commercials, the side effects read by a guy talking so fast he sounds like a cattle auctioneer, and patients walk into the doctor's office demanding pills that they saw between innings of a baseball game or at halftime on a football game. Or they don't read the side effects. They just tell them really tiny, tiny. And what's always one of the side effects? Death. I've watched these stupid commercials. Now think about where 36% of them come from. Not from an ad agency. They come out of a peer-reviewed study in The Lancet, and the FDA itself approved the claim. That number traveled from the journal to the drug rep, from the drug rep to your doctor, and from your doctor to you, sitting on that crinkly paper in the exam room. Ban every drug commercial in America tomorrow, and the 36% still walks into the exam room. Because look at what the Lipitor ad actually did. It printed the honest number, 3 in 100, 2 in 100, right there on the page. But the truth was in the ad the whole time. We just didn't read it because we couldn't see that small. I don't need a federal rulemaking to protect me from a true sentence. I just need to be able to see and read the asterisk. So next time you're sitting on that paper and a doc tells you a pill cuts your wrist by some percentage, ask one question. 30%, 40%? Out of how many? Because out of 100 people like me, how many does this pill actually help? And over how many years? Then ask the flip side of the question.

0: that same 100, how many end up with a problem from it? Those two words, like me, matter. If you've already had a heart attack, your numbers look very different from the folks in that study. A good doctor knows the difference and will be glad that you were smart enough to ask the question. The doctor who can't answer, well, that doctor might be telling you something too. And I might be telling you, check the credentials or maybe find another doctor. One more thing, and I mean this. Don't stop taking a medication because some guy on the radio told you a story about an asterisk. I'm a lawyer, not a cardiologist. Although I do have a juris doctorate. I'm not even a cardiologist who rose like the guy that did in the Lipitor, original Lipitor ad. Call your doctor. Ask the question. Make the call together with the real number in front of you. The interesting part of this whole story is this. We liked 36% because that sounded like a bargain. And nobody loves a bargain like we do. Pfizer printed an honest number, but they did it in small type, and we just let the small number stay small. Adelmat Lake, that man glided across the river, across the lake, across the water, and the whole country believed it was Robert Jarvik. Nobody checked who was in the boat. Out of how many? Write it on a sticky note and put it on the refrigerator right next to the pill bottle. And then one last thing. Who makes up these names? The marketing team? The research and development team? Who comes up with the name? So I tried a new sleep medication the other day. I don't know if I'm going to keep trying or not. It seems like candy to me. Maybe it is. Maybe it's a placebo. QVIVIC? Have you heard of it? Yeah, it's a new sleeping pill to help you. For a guy like me whose brain won't slow down, helps the brain to slow down. But it didn't slow mine down at all. You know why? Because I took the pill, and they kept wondering, where did they come up with the name QVIVIC? And what does that mean? And how does that relate to that it's supposed to help me sleep or slow down my brain, QVIVIC? And if you look at how it's spelled, you'd never think that's how it's pronounced. QUVIVQUUU. I don't know what it is. I don't know. I don't care anymore. But are you for or against the pharmaceutical ads? They get a tax deduction for it. And they claim that they don't charge you for it, that that's a separate category of expenses somewhere. But we know how that works. It still goes to the bottom line. It's still an expense for the country, for the company. So that goes into whatever they decide to sell those pills for. And how many times? What's the one thing that you've looked at when you've heard a television commercial for a prescription drug and thought to yourself, ooh, honey, did you hear those symptoms? They just listed four symptoms, and I think I've got three of them. Yeah, you're just crazy. Shut up and sit down and quit watching too much television. That's where we are, though, today. Isn't it bizarre that we allow these TV commercials to run all the time, incessantly? And I can't state this factually, but I believe it. Cable television, absolute worst. I think that the cable channels, Fox News, CNN, CNBC, all of them, they probably make more of their revenue off pharmaceutical ads than they probably do anything else. And then as far as the disclaimers are concerned about the side effects, just as long as you remember the side effect of everything you take is possibly death. Yeah. How are you going to escape that? It's the Weekend with Michael Brown. Text lines open 33103. Keyword Mike or Michael. I'll be right back.
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6: He may not be on the ballot, but he was back out on the campaign trail. I'm Daria Albinger, Fox News. President Trump telling Republican voters to pretend he's on the ballot this November. And this week, he campaigned like he is. He stopped today in Tennessee to stump for a few candidates, including Senator Bill Hagerty, who's seeking re-election.
7: We have senators, there's some respected, some not respected, some okay. He's one of the most respected senators in Washington. And when we have problems, you can go to Bill Hagerty. This is a brilliant, great man, and you're lucky to have him.
6: He was also there to back Senator Marsha Blackburn, who's running for governor. Her Democratic opponent has been rising recently in some polls. Well, what is now post-tropical cyclone Isaias made landfall overnight along the Florida Panhandle. It's a Category 2 hurricane. At least 4 deaths in several states are blamed on the storm. 2 of those deaths are in Florida. Here's Fox Weather's Brandi Campbell in Pensacola Beach.
8: Overnight in Pensacola Beach, we had a 102-mile-per-hour wind gust recorded here in Pensacola. And so now we're seeing some of the aftermath, the damage of those strong winds. So there are a lot of trees that are down. We still have a massive issue with power outages, not just here, but generally across the southeast. Over 750,000 customers still out of power. Pensacola stated that they did have to respond to a house that was on fire. Of course, there were some accidents they had to respond to. And then there's a lot of structural damage.
6: The governor declaring a state of emergency in Florida. Saudi authorities say an American is among the 12 people who were killed in a missile strike on Riyadh International Airport. More than 300 people were wounded. Iran-backed Houthi rebels have claimed responsibility for this in a series of attacks in recent days. 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
15: Peak season. A wave in the Atlantic. A disturbance in the Caribbean, a storm in the Gulf. Not every system threatens Southwest Florida, but every system gets watched by Wink meteorologists who live here, who've ridden out the same storms you have. Every advisory, every shift in the track, every hour it matters. When the tropics turn, turn to Wink. Wink News, the weather authority.
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The name of this street that I want to talk to you about is called the Road of Remembrance. Now, you can't make it up, and I'm not going to try to make it up. The 500 block of Jackson, Mississippi. A vacant house with a backyard that's gone to weeds. On Monday, August 3rd, the cops found a 29-year-old woman hanging from a tree behind that house. Her name was Tasha Fortune. Fortune. Yeah, like, you know, Wheel of Fortune. She was the mother of four. Now, her own mother, Christy Spivey, lives up in Marion, Kentucky. The last time she says she saw her daughter alive was July 26th at a family reunion. Tasha had driven up from Mississippi, where she had lived for, I think, about 10 years. A week later, she's gone. And investigators now believe that she'd been hanging in that tree for several days before anybody found her. Think about that. Several days? Hanging from a tree? On the backside of a street called Road of Remembrance. Now I want you to think about what came next, because this is where the story stopped being about Tasha. A black woman, a rope, a tree in Mississippi. Huh? Seriously, I don't think you need a history degree to know what picture that paints in people's minds. And within days, people who have microphones and congressional letterhead were painting that very picture that you've got in your head right now. A black woman, a rope, a tree, Mississippi. Congresswoman Jasmine Crockett of Texas wrote the Department of Justice asking for an investigation into recent deaths in Mississippi, including Tasha's. She called them, and I quote, possible cases of modern day lynchings. Were you wondering how long it will take me to use the word? There you have it. From Jasmine Crockett. Possible cases of modern day lynchings. Now, the BBC told its worldwide audience that Tasha's death had left the community worried that racial violence in Mississippi was on the rise again. Then, Congresswoman Ayanna Pressley of Massachusetts put together a letter signed by close to some 60 Democrat members of Congress. They demanded that the Justice Department and the FBI investigate every hanging death of a black person in America. They wanted an investigation of everyone. Congresswoman Pressley wrote that we cannot stand by while, and again I quote, strange fruit hangs from trees across the country. That's kind of weird, isn't it? Strange fruit hangs from trees across the country? These people are just sick. Alexandria Ocasio-Cortez signed it, and she went even further. She posted that she was proud to sign the letter aimed at, and again I'm quoting her, widespread modern-day lynchings and put a stop to this racial terror, close quote. Widespread racial terror. Well, if you want to say somebody was hedging words, you can't claim that any of those people were hedging words. Nobody hedged the words at all. Now, here's what the folks on the other side will tell you, and some of it is right. Mississippi did earn the history of lynchings. In 1955, 14-year-old Emmett Till was dragged out of his great uncle's house and murdered brutally, accused of the heinous crime of flirting with a white woman. His killers walked. For generations across the South, killings like that were written off as suicides, or they never were written up at all. This summer in Jackson, the police said almost nothing for weeks. In fact, Tasha's mother told the BBC that she was really angry, still waiting on answers more than a month after her daughter had died. So when a black woman turns up hanging from a tree in that state, and the cops go quiet, people naturally are going to ask questions. They should ask questions. I'd have asked the questions too.
and I know what silence from the people in charge does to public trust. Demanding answers was the right thing to do, and it was fair. Supplying the answer yourself, even before the medical examiner had even weighed in, is where the answer goes completely off the rails. Mississippi's medical examiner ruled that Tasha's death was a homicide. Jackson police arrested Jarkas Ratliff, 51-year-old man, then Ernest Lloyd Jr., 25, and then Eric Clark, 45. He turned himself in. All three men are black. Police say all three men knew her. In court, Mr. Ratliff blurted out that he and Tasha had been friends. Then on September 25th, at a preliminary hearing, a Jackson detective named Samuel Dukes laid out the state's theory of the case. We have a drug dispute. Tasha was killed somewhere else. She fought hard before she died. And then, citing the medical examiner's opinion, the detective testified that the hanging was staged. Her body was put in that tree after she was already dead. Jackson's police chief, Rashal Brackney, called it, quote, a drug case gone very wrong, close quote. Yeah, I'd say it went very wrong. First, it was drugs. And then second, they had a dispute. And then three, they killed her. And she fought. Yeah, lots of things went wrong. Lots of things before you get to the accusations of a lynching. But here's the one detail that I just can't shake. Christy Spivey says that on the day Eric Clark turned himself in, he walked up to her and hugged her. Now, I'm a lawyer, so let's be precise. These three men are charged. They're not convicted. Each one of them is presumed innocent until a jury says otherwise, and Mr. Ratliff has pleaded not guilty. But the state's own theory of this case has no Klansman anywhere in it, no mob, no racial motive alleged by anybody in law enforcement anywhere. Tasha's mother saw that from the very beginning. In fact, she told the Associated Press she did not believe that race had anything to do with this. She thought it was personal. She believed from the very beginning it was somebody who knew her daughter. This is where the media's part in this really gets hard to excuse. The Associated Press had that interview with Christy Spivey. The Associated Press had already reported Mr. Ratliff's arrest. And then in mid-September, the AP sent out a story that ran on ABC News and on newspaper websites coast to coast. The headline said that these hangings of black people in the South were a reminder of the nation's lynching history. Now, one phrase in that story gives away the whole game. It says, and again I quote, regardless of the circumstances of the case, close quote, a rope and a noose call up the legacy of lynching. Now, for a reporter, the circumstances are the story. But write past them on purpose and you quit reporting and now you're making an argument. Now you're debating. Now you're trying to teach history. Now you are what? You are actually trying to spin. So when Eric Clark came before Judge Jeffrey Reynolds, the judge set his bond at $5 million. From the bench, he called the alleged staging, quote, an extremely heinous act on top of the murder. He said it dragged up the worst of Mississippi's history, and that people in Jackson justifiably didn't know whether a killer was loose, hanging people because of their race. Wow, now think hard about that. Authorities have not said publicly why they believe her body was hung there in that tree. But if the judge has read it correctly, whoever did it knew exactly what a rope and a tree in Mississippi would make the country see. They were betting, in fact, I think they were hoping the country would stare at history and look right past them, because they're black. For a few weeks, members of Congress and some of the largest newsrooms on the planet covered that same bet. And they did exactly what the alleged perpetrators had hoped for.
oh yeah, if we hang her in a tree, they'll all go bat crap crazy over lynching, and we'll be the last people they come looking for. That's exactly what happened. Now, this goes deeper than one bad news cycle. The real problem is the word. What's the word? Next. I'll be right back.

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0: Weekend with Michael Brown. Glad to have you with me. 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When you find that station, hit that as a preset. And then Monday through Friday from 9 to noon Mountain Time, you hit that preset button for KOA, and you can listen to the live program that we do out of Denver Monday through Friday. So as I said, this story about Tasha goes a lot deeper than one bad news cycle. The real problem in all of this story, other than we have a murder and a drug deal gone bad, is lynching, because lynching has a meaning. A mob kills a human being outside the law to terrorize everybody who looks at the victim, or who looks like the victim. That's Emmett Till. That's the old photographs, the crowd standing around in their Sunday clothes. When Congress finally made lynching a federal crime in 2022, think about that, 2022, it named the law after Emmett Till and built it on the federal hate crime statute, a killing because of who the victim is. Now look at where the big numbers behind this campaign come from. A Mississippi advocacy group called Julian put out a report in February called A Crimson Record. It counts more than 70 so-called modern-day lynchings across 7 southern states since 2000. The report itself says lynchings are often ruled suicides at first, and many of the deaths it counts carry that official ruling today. Now, Julian's position is that the officials got those killings wrong. Its definition also reaches past race to killings that they attribute to bias over gender identity and all sorts of other categories. Now, maybe some of those rulings and decisions are wrong. Every one of those families deserves a competent investigator who looks hard at the case. I'll stand with any of them asking for a really hard look at their loved one's case, the victim's case. But you cannot take a stack of official suicide rulings and unsolved cases, stamp the word lynching across the top, and hand it to a member of Congress to read into the congressional record as some sort of national crisis. Stretch the word that far, and Tasha Fortune's murder, 3 men she knew, and a fight over drugs gets filed right next to the case of Emmett Till. And that's not fair to people like Emmett Till who were killed because of who they were. Now, we've seen this before. And in fact, we've been down this road right here in Colorado. In 2017, the Air Force Academy Preparatory School in Colorado Springs, 5 black cadet candidates find a racial slur scrawled on the whiteboards outside their dorm rooms. The superintendent, Lieutenant General Jay Silveria, called the cadets and the staff together, thousands of them, and he gave a speech that went everywhere. If you can't treat somebody with a dignity and respect, he told them, then get out of here. A few weeks later, the Air Force Academy announced that one of those 5 cadet candidates had written the slurs himself. And here's what I respect about the general. He stood by what he said. And he was right to. Racism was wrong the morning he gave that speech. And a speech about racism is still wrong even after a hoax comes out. His speech never needed a crime to stand on. So who pays when a word gets stretched like that? Let's start with the people of Jackson, a majority black city. Members of Congress told those folks that racial terror was loose in the South. The judge says they justifiably didn't know what to believe. Now, some of that fear was cooked up in Washington, D.C. and shipped right down to Jackson. Then there are the real victims of real lynchings, the ones in the photographs. Their names deserve a word that still means something. And then there's Tasha. For weeks, the national conversation about her death was a conversation about Mississippi, but Mississippi in 1955. It belonged to 4 kids who lost their mother and to the question of who killed her. You notice I told you the race of the 3 men charged. I did it once, on purpose, because the people selling the lynching story made skin color part of the evidence. put the race of the accused back in, and their story falls apart. In the country I want to live in, a race-neutral country, the race of those three men would not be news, but neither would hers. The headline would read, "Mother of Four Murdered in Jackson. Three Men She Knew Are Charged." That's the story. That's it. Those of us on the right have run our own version of this play at times. A crime comes along, the suspect's race happens to fit our argument, and we grab it and we take off running. We've done that. If we want the left to quit sorting victims and killers by color, we got to quit doing the same thing ourselves. Christy Spivey sat in that Jackson courtroom and heard a man charged with murdering her daughter say they had been friends. She said it sounded sincere. Then she said, and I quote, "Yeah, well, Tasha had a lot of friends." Remember her name, Tasha Fortune. By her mother's account, she was talking about starting a cleaning business. She was trying to get her life in order. She's waiting on a jury now. She deserves one that's looking at the evidence and a country that's looking at her. Was it fair to reach for the word lynching before the arrest? Or did they owe Tasha the patience to wait? I'll tell you where I stand. I think they owed Tasha the patience to wait. Jumping to a conclusion and never even thinking or considering that it might have been staged before any report comes out, before the law enforcement have completed their investigation? Maybe I'm wrong. Maybe I just think that we ought to move beyond the lynchings of the 50s and recognize that if it happens today, maybe we should just skip a beat, wait for law enforcement to conduct the investigation, find out what's really going on, and then, if we find out that someone was truly hung from a tree, you know what my suggestion is then? Wait a little longer. Because a lynching implies that it was done on racist ground. If white men did it, or white women did it, would it be the same thing? I don't think so. Hang tight. It's Weekend with Michael Brown. Text line's open. We'll be right back.
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6: Fox News, I'm Roxanne Evans. President Trump campaigned today in Tennessee. He told the crowd in Clarksville the GOP fixes what's broken.
7: It was just announced that under the Republican leadership, incomes for hardworking Americans have soared to the highest level ever recorded.
6: Meanwhile, House Minority Leader Hakeem Jeffries told a crowd in Pennsylvania that Trump's MAGA supporters are, quote, incompetent. A Houthi missile attack on Riyadh's King Khalid International Airport killed at least 12 and injured 309. The United States is weighing what action to take, if any. Officer Shane Cyber was killed and a second officer wounded in a West Philadelphia shooting. 35-year-old suspect has been charged with a homicide. 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
3: 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The right call. It's Miami Dolphins football on 92.5 Fox News. 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
12: 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Talk to them, get them to watch a movie, or do anything else like helping to prepare food.
3: 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Our hobbies include yelling in traffic on Colonial and getting secondhand embarrassment, especially when AOC is near a microphone.
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The Situation with Michael Brown. Once you find that, hit that subscribe button. Leave a 5-star review so we can get more people to find it. And then that will automatically download all 5 days of the weekday program and the weekend program, giving you all 6 days of my broadcast. Go with me to Fulton, Missouri. 5th of March, 1946. Westminster College is a small school out in the middle of the state, maybe a couple hundred students at most. It doesn't have an auditorium big enough for what's about to happen, so they build a stage inside the gymnasium. There's folding chairs, homemade welcome banners hanging all over town, and somewhere between 1,500 and 2,700 people pack into that gym. And up on the stage sits the President of the United States of America, Harry Truman, a Missouri boy, home. Next to him sits a 71-year-old Englishman who isn't even Prime Minister anymore. British voters threw him out the summer before, just weeks after he had won the war in Europe. That man, of course, Winston Churchill. How did Churchill end up in a college gym in Fulton, Missouri? Well, the college president wrote him a letter. Truman picked up a pen and scribbled a line at the bottom of it. "This is a wonderful school in my home state." That's all Truman said. That was enough. We remember the speech Churchill gave that afternoon for two words. Iron Curtain. But in the same speech, he coined a phrase that's still with us. He called for a special relationship between the British Commonwealth and Empire and the United States of America. Now listen to who's doing the asking. Britain had just won the largest war in history and it came out broke. Less than a year after that speech, the British government would send Washington a note saying it couldn't afford to keep Greece and Turkey out of Soviet hands. So Churchill came to Fulton, Missouri, asking. He also came with something to put on the table. The Royal Navy. Bases on every ocean on Earth. A permanent seat on the new United Nations Security Council. Intelligence officers who had just spent a war reading Hitler's mail. And an army that had fought its way from the beaches of Normandy all the way to the Baltic Sea. That's what made the relationship special. Both sides brought something. Now jump ahead 56 years. July 28, 2002, 8 months before the invasion of Iraq. The British Prime Minister, Tony Blair, sits down and writes a private note to my old boss, President George W. Bush, 6 pages, marked secret and personal. The first line reads, "I will be with you, whatever." I will be with you, whatever. Britain's ambassador to Washington, David Manning, read that sentence and tried to talk Blair into taking it out of the letter. He said it was too sweeping. Blair left it in. And Britain kept its word. When the invasion came in March of 2003, about 46,000 British troops went with us. 179 of them never came home. 13 years after that, a British inquiry led by Sir John Chilcot published its verdict. 2.6 million words. It found, this report did, that Britain went to war before the peaceful options were exhausted, and that the policy was built on flawed intelligence. Blair stood in front of the cameras and said it plainly. The intel was wrong. Now, I want to be honest about whose intelligence that was. We made that case to the world. A British prime minister staked his name on our word, and our word was wrong. Every British politician who came after Tony Blair learned the same lesson from Iraq. Never write that sentence again. Now let's go forward to this year. In late February, the United States and Israel went to war with Iran. Britain's prime minister at the time, Keir Starmer, said no to the opening strikes.
he eventually let us use two British bases, RAF Fairford in England and Diego Garcia out in the Indian Ocean, but only for missions London considered defensive. Now, President Trump didn't hide how he felt about that. He told The Sun, the British newspaper, that this had been the most solid relationship of all and that it was not what it was. And he said, I never thought I'd see that from the United Kingdom. By July, Starmer was gone. Now, the new prime minister, editorial footnote here, worse than the old prime minister, a guy named Andy Burnham, kept the same rule. American bombers could fly from Fairford within limits. Earlier on another program, I talked about the village of Welford on the edge of Fairford. Three white vans in the road at 1 a.m. Masked men, gasoline, no bombs, five young British men arrested and out on bail within a day. A sixth arrested later, and he's still out on bail too. And just this past week, every American bomber at Fairford flew home. Here's the argument you're going to hear about that, and I heard it this week from a man who knows bombers. Rob Manis spent more than 30 years in the Air Force, and by his own account, he commanded a B-1 squadron and a wing, and he worked bomb disposal. He says that Fairford proves Britain cannot secure its own fence line. The suspects walked out on bail. Villagers got evacuated. Our bombers left in a hurry. And he says we ought to start reevaluating Five Eyes. Five Eyes? That's the intelligence sharing club between the United States, Britain, Canada, Australia, and New Zealand. Now, I think part of that is absolutely spot on. Forward operating bases work only if the host can protect the fence. And here's a detail he left out that I think helps him. The woman who found those vans called the base's own Ministry of Defense police. That night, nobody answered. That's a serious security failure. And I would think that somebody in London loses some sleep over it, if not that they at least lose a job over it. The bail is the wrong villain. Under British law, police can hold a terrorism suspect up to 14 days without charge. To us, to use those days, they need evidence that keeps the suspicion alive. And they have to go back to a judge for the extensions. They searched three vans and they found gas, no explosives. And the former head of Britain's counterterrorism security office said that if the cops had found any explosives at all, there's no way on earth those men would walk out. Now, as a lawyer, I'll tell you something about the president's line that he wouldn't have released them. Here at home, without enough evidence to file a charge, we'd have to let them go too. But listen to the president himself. Right after the arrests, he said we had had these men under watch for a long time, and we got them. He praised British police and security. He said the two countries worked very closely on it. To me, that sounds like the intelligence worked. So who would be happiest if we started cutting the wire to London over this incident? Tehran. Three vans, some gas, and five young men just sent a dozen American bombers home and got the President of the United States arguing with the British police in public. Now, if the Iranians were behind it, that's the best deal around that the Iranians made all year long. But let's not finish the job for them. The Iran war ripped the bandage off this relationship. The wound underneath is a lot older than five young men in a van. So what is underneath this relationship? Britain used to bring us two things that nobody else could. The first was a bridge. For 47 years, Britain sat inside Europe's club as our best friend in the room. When Washington needed something out of Brussels, it called London first. London knew how to translate us to the Europeans and the Europeans back to us. On June 23rd, 2016, British voters decided, hey, we're leaving the EU. They walked out the door at the end of January 2020. The British people had their reasons, and running their own country was the biggest one, and I totally get that. The bridge, though, went out the door with them. Today, when Washington wants Europe, we got to call Paris or Berlin. The president said exactly that in the same interview. Very strong relationships, he said, with France and Germany. But the second thing that we had? Muscle. In 2003,
Britain sent 46,000 troops to one war. Today, according to Britain's own Ministry of Defense, the entire regular British army is about 73,000. Last fall, the number of fully trained regulars fell to its lowest level since 1799. In a war game back in 2021, Britain ran out of munitions 8 days into a 10-day exercise. Its self-propelled artillery today is a fleet of 14 guns. Oh, by the way, those 14 guns, they bought from Sweden. But Britain could still loan us a runway. Huh. Only with conditions. Two islands, Taiwan and Britain. Next.

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2: 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Over on my Substack, heckofajob.com, I wrote a two-part series last month called Two Islands. Taiwan and Britain both sit off the coast of a giant continental power. Both lived under the same American protection after World War II. Both islands made opposite choices. Taiwan in 1949 was a poor, frightened little country with a communist army just across the water that crossed the Taiwan Strait, 100 miles away. It took the peace we gave it and over time got rid of their dictatorship. They built a company called the Taiwan Semiconductor Manufacturing Corporation, TSMC, and today Taiwan makes more than 90% of the world's most advanced computer chips. The phone in your pocket depends on Taiwan. So does the entire superintelligence boom. So does virtually everything that you use today, your car, your appliances, everything. Taiwan made itself the one place that the world cannot do without. When Taipei calls anybody in Washington, they answer the phone. On the other side of the world, the United States and Britain won World War II. The British spent their prize. The bills for the welfare state kept growing, and the military kept losing the budget fight. So decade after decade after decade, the way I try to juxtapose the two stories, one island got it and the other island wasted it. And we're watching the waste right now on a runway at RAF Fairford. Now, America did some of this to Britain. In 1956, when Britain invaded Egypt to take back the Suez Canal, President Eisenhower went after the British pound and forced London to pull its troops out. And they did that in front of the entire world. And this year, we haven't exactly been the easy one to love either. Keir Starmer criticized the talk of taking over Greenland. Our tariffs hit friends along with everybody else. In June, Secretary of War Hegseth lit into European leaders for refusing us unlimited use of their bases. Now, British voters watched all of that. And so did the man that they had just elected prime minister. Now, the other side has a point, too. Europe spent decades under our umbrella. But when they did, our protection let their armies shrink. American pressure is a big reason that Britain now promises to spend 3.5% of its economy on defense by 2035. That pressure was earned by the Brits for letting their military deteriorate the way they did. But a promise in 2035 does not put a brigade in the field next spring. Here's what it means for you and me. We are the most powerful military on the earth because we can get to the fight. Yes, we're separated by huge oceans. We're protected by huge oceans. But we have national security, vital national interests all over the world. Taiwan, Great Britain, Greenland, South America, Venezuela, Japan, Australia. We have incredibly vital interests everywhere. And we fortunately have countries that still allow us to keep bases in some of those countries. Now, there's always a kerfuffle. There's always someone kind of bitching and moaning about, you know, the Japanese every once in a while will rise up, or some stupid, you know, military person will commit some sort of sexual assault or a crime, and there'll be calls, you know, for us to be kicked out of Japan, or somebody in Korea will do something stupid, or the South Koreans will elect some really hardcore leftist kind of DSA-like president, and they'll be wanting to get rid of the soldiers. Well, have they ever looked at the DMZ? Have they ever looked at who runs North Korea? He would charge across that border in a

0: heartbeat if U.S. soldiers were not there. And South Korea would become a communist dictator. They cannot defend themselves on their own. Australia, New Zealand, Great Britain, Greenland, all of these countries. The pressure that we put on these countries is earned pressure. But a promise in 2035, as I said, does not put a brigade in the field next spring. Even though we are the most powerful military on earth, we can only exercise that power if we are able to get into the fight when necessary. Fairford and Laken Heath in England, Rammstein in Germany, Rota in Spain, Diego Garcia, you take Europe away and we fly everything from home. Well, we can do it. B-2 bombers fly from Whiteman Air Force Base right there in Missouri. But every mission from home takes longer and needs more tankers to get there. And there's a crowd watching. Oh, they're watching every bit of this. Beijing and Moscow are paying very close attention. So is Tehran. Every time the free world argues with itself in public, they get something for nothing. They get all the intel you could possibly imagine, not from spies, from reading the New York Times, or the Washington Post, or the Wall Street Journal, or watching the cable channels, or watching the NBC Nightly News. Tehran just watched three vans send a dozen bombers home. Beijing watched that too. Go back to that gym in Fulton, Missouri that we started out with. Winston Churchill asked for a special relationship, and he walked in with the Royal Navy. 80 years later, Britain's Prime Minister offers us a runway for missions that London calls and decides for itself whether it's defensive missions or not. The relationship is breathing, but I think it may be on life support. The nuclear partnership still runs, and so does the intelligence sharing. But that's running on memory. We're going to have to recognize that they do need tough love. There's no question in my mind. But at the same time that the president may be calling them out publicly, we need to make certain that the Secretary of State, the Director of the CIA, the Secretary of War, are all saying to them in the other ear, yes, the president is upset. If you're upset by what he's saying, here's what we need to do. That's how diplomacy works. We made a bargain with these countries after World War II. That bargain is fraying. Part of it's our fault, most of it's their fault. They've decided to go down a path other than Taiwan. Taiwan's the exemption, is the exception, as is Japan. They've stood around and looked and said, yeah, we love America, we trust America, and we want them to be our friend. England, the rest of you, wake up. Go back to Fulton, Missouri. It's The Weekend with Michael Brown. Hang tight. I'll be right back.
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6: Condemnation. I'm Roxanne Evans, Fox News. A deadly missile attack on Saudi Arabia's main international airport has killed 12 people, including an American, and wounded more than 300 others. Fox's Stephanie Bennett.
7: King Khalid International Airport and the surrounding area has been targeted multiple times since fighting escalated between the Iran-backed Houthi rebels and the Saudi-backed Yemeni government forces. The Houthis claimed responsibility for earlier attacks that killed and wounded several other people. British, Spanish, and U.S. embassies in Riyadh are advising its citizens to avoid the airport and surrounding areas. But the fact that the Houthis have been able to disrupt such a significant airport will have a large impact. Now, the Houthi rebels have made gains along the Red Sea, giving them better surveillance of shipping in a corridor that's a crucial alternative to the Strait of Hormuz, where Iran has been attacking ships. The Saudis have sought support from the U.S. and other allies, along with its airports, military facilities, and oil infrastructure have also came under attack.
6: President Trump has struck a deal for Russian diesel. Edward Lawrence of Fox Business Network.
8: 300,000 tons of diesel have now been agreed to be released by Russia. And Russia actually removed the sanctions or the block that they had on giving that to the globe. Another 500,000 tons of oil will go out on November 1st. So you'll have an immediate impact on global prices and then a continued impact after November. From the president's perspective, he's been trying to get diesel prices down so the price doesn't affect inflation. Vladimir Zelensky, the president of Ukraine, he does not like this deal, condemned it immediately, saying it would just prolong the war, giving Russia more money.
6: President Trump told reporters Ukraine should get a new president because Zelensky doesn't make deals. What was Hurricane Isaias is now moving north with heavy rain. 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
12: Temperatures being 30 degrees above average.
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It's free, and we don't sell your email or anything. I think you'd like some of the stories that we post up there. Go back to Athens, Greece, 482 years before the birth of Christ. The marketplace is fenced off with wooden railings. Inside, thousands of men are standing in line, and every one of them is holding a piece of broken pottery, a shard. That's the ballot. You see, once a year, the Athenians could vote to throw one man out of the city for 10 years. No charge, no trial, no appeal. You just scratched the name on your shard and dropped it in, and if enough of them came in, that man was gone. Now, standing in the crowd is a farmer. This guy can't read or write. He turns to the guy next to him, a stranger, and holds out his shard. "Would you write a name on this for me?" The guy says, "Sure. Which name?" "Aristides." The stranger stops. You see, Aristides is the most honest man in Athens. He fought at Marathon. People call him Aristides the Just. So the stranger asked the farmer a simple question. "What did Aristides ever do to you?" "Nothing," says the farmer. "I don't even know the man. I'm just sick and tired of hearing everybody call him the Just." The stranger takes the shard. He scratches the name into the clay, and he hands it back. The stranger was Aristides. He lost the vote. He packed up and walked out of the city that he had bled for. That story comes down to us from Plutarch, the Greek biographer, writing a few centuries later. Now, whether every word happened just that way, nobody alive can swear to that. The Athenians keep telling that story anyway, because they knew exactly what it said about them. Here's the part they never forget. 2 years later, Xerxes, the king of Persia, came down through Greece with the biggest army the ancient world had ever seen. And the same Athenians who had voted their best man out of town scrambled to repeal the law and to call the exiles home. Aristides came home. Now, before the great battle at Salamis, he slipped through the Persian fleet in the dark in a small boat to warn the Greek commanders that they were surrounded. Then he led Athenian foot soldiers onto a little island in the strait and wiped out the Persian garrison that was dug in there. Meanwhile, the Persians took the city. A handful of Athenians refused to leave. They barricaded themselves on top of the Acropolis, the great rock in the middle of town, and rolled the boulders down onto the Persians climbing up at them. They were overrun. The Persians burned every temple on that hill to the ground. Now, when the Athenians came home, they gathered up the broken, blackened pieces and they buried them in the rock. A generation later, on that same rock, they built the Parthenon. This past Wednesday, the Secretary of State of the United States, Marco Rubio, stood on that very hill with the Parthenon at his back and he gave a speech. Rubio was in Athens for the sixth round of what the two governments call the U.S.-Greece Strategic Dialogue. It talks about things like defense cooperation, energy, the Eastern Mediterranean, diplomatic plumbing. And then Rubio walked up to the Acropolis, and he talked about something a whole lot bigger than diplomatic plumbing. He opened with the same story I just told you. The holdouts on the rock, the burned temples, the rubble buried in the hill, the Parthenon rising out of all of it. And then he got to a part that I think every American ought to hear. The ancient Greeks, Rubio said, built their entire civic life around contest. Philosophy and poetry, sculpture and drama, athletics, war, statecraft. The city was an arena where men tested themselves against each other, each straining to be the best. Then Marco Rubio turned the mirror around on us, and he said this:
Too often these days, we build downwards. We design our standards to ensure that no one will lose. We preoccupy ourselves more with the comfort of the worst than we do the potential of the best. We hold the most exceptional things among us hostage to the average, to the ordinary, to the mediocre. And then he said, the men who made the Parthenon, they built upwards. And he then reached for an old Greek word. I had to look it up. Thumos, the fire in the chest, passion, courage, pride. And without thumos, Rubio said, nations will lose the will to fight. They will lose, indeed, their will to survive. Then came Rubio's indictment. Over time, he said, the West came to feel ashamed of the very things that made it exceptional. Nationalism had become a dirty word. We tore down our monuments. We taught our kids to be embarrassed by the countries that they would ultimately inherit. We opened our borders. We shipped our factories overseas. We let our militaries rot and handed our decisions over to global bureaucracies far beyond the reach of our control. That's one hell of a quote. And while we were busy apologizing, he said, our rivals moved into the space that we had left empty. Listen to that list one more time. Tell me what you see. I see that farmer holding the shard and asking the man whose name he did not know to write his name, Aristides, on that shard. Glenn Reynolds teaches law at the University of Tennessee. Most of you know him as Instapundit. He wrote about the speech the same day, and his first line was that Marco Rubio gave a hell of a speech and that Andrew Breitbart would be proud of the speech. Now, Breitbart, the late conservative publisher, used to say that culture is upstream of politics. What a people believes about itself usually comes first. The laws, the budgets, the elections, even the wars, all of it flows downstream from there. Professor Reynolds says that Rubio went straight to the headwaters. Then Reynolds says the thing the Secretary of State standing next to his Greek host was too polite to say. That shame didn't just happen. But before we go to that, go back to Breitbart for a moment. Andrew and I somehow got to be friends when social media was just kind of birthing. And to this day, even though Andrew's been dead for years, his accounts still follow me. And occasionally I go back to look at what Andrew wrote. Because he was one of the few people that post-Katrina really stood up for me and said, you've got everything wrong. I went back and I read some of the things that he had posted on what we then called Twitter. And it rings as true today as it did then. Nobody woke up one morning embarrassed to be an American. In fact, that's been cultivated. It's been grown on purpose by people who found that patriotism, the old Western confidence that came with it, standing between them and their own power and their own self-importance. Follow the incentive. A nation is run for and by its citizens, and if you don't like how it's run, you vote the bums out. A transnational body is a different animal completely. It's a commission in Brussels. It's a tribunal in some city that we've never been to. Reynolds calls the people who run those things, with a raised eyebrow, the right sort of people. You can't vote them out. Most days, you can't even name them. If you're one of them, a citizen who is proud of his own country is a problem. Why is that? Hang tight. I'll let you know. I'll be right back.

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The right sort of people, the people you can't vote them out, and that most days we don't even know who they are. And if you are one of them, you know, a citizen who's proud of his own country, well, then you're a problem to those people. He wants a vote. He thinks his vote should count more than your committee does. And Professor Reynolds makes one more point, and I think it's the sharpest thing in the entire article that I read. Plenty of educated Americans hear a speech like Marco Rubio's, and they wince. Because you know what? They find it a little corny. They think it's a little embarrassing. Well, Professor Reynolds says the wince is about status. Finding it corny is really just a class marker. It tells the people around you which table you sit at. And people care a great deal about which table they sit at. You know what? That's the farmer that held the shard that was tired of hearing about the just. Reynolds' verdict is that with this speech, and of course the ones that will follow it, Rubio is signaling that he's willing to take on the left's grip on our culture. His last line was, "It's about time." You know, I've spent a lot of airtime with you lately talking about China. We've talked about diesel. We've talked about the Strait of Hormuz and the Taiwan Strait. We've talked about the chips that run the whole artificial intelligence build-out. Oh, I'm sorry, the superintelligence. We've talked about why America sitting at the top of the world is the reason that your grocery store shelves are full and that your retirement account isn't counted in won. Every one of those is a downstream story. So let me give you an upstream story. A country that is embarrassed to say it's the best place on earth will eventually refuse to pay what it costs to stay the best place on earth. Rubio pointed to the NATO summit at The Hague last year. That's where our European, air quote here, allies pledged to push their defense spending toward 5% of their economies over the next decade. To which I said, good, that's real money. Money is downstream. Nobody signs up to stand on a wall for 5% of GDP. Some 19-year-old has to believe the thing behind the wall is worth it. Aristides didn't throw the Persian fleet in the dark because of some line item in a budget. And understand, Athens wasn't a one-off. Back in February at the Munich Security Conference, Secretary Rubio told a room full of European diplomats that we are, quote, a part of one civilization, Western civilization. Those folks gave Rubio a standing ovation. Bret Stephens, the New York Times columnist, who doesn't throw a lot of bouquets at this administration, wrote that indeed that speech deserved it. Congressman Alexandria Ocasio-Cortez, as reported at the time, answered that Western culture rests on a, she called it a thin foundation. Thin. 25 centuries? Plato and Aristotle? Augustine? The Magna Carta? The Declaration of Independence? Penicillin? Footprints on the moon? And she says we're thin? That is what the argument is now, out in the open with the names on it. Good, then let's get it on. The liberals have an answer to all of this, and they absolutely sincerely mean it. They will tell you that Western civilization is a fog machine. They'll tell you that Athens was a slave society, that women couldn't vote. Well, Rubio held up Columbus and Cortez as heirs to the Greek spirit, and the descendants of the Aztecs don't remember Cortez as a hero. They'll say nationalism is the word that marched Europe into two world wars. And they will say that a Secretary of State standing on the Acropolis talking about Thumos is doing domestic politics with a very pretty backdrop. Now, some of that lands. In fact, I'll own some of it. If I'd had the red pen on that speech, I'd have cut out Cortez.
because he handed every critic in America the headline. But look at what their argument actually does, though. It takes the worst chapter and they call it the whole book. They take the one phrase and call it the whole speech. Slavery is about as old as the human race. And whether we want to admit it or not, nearly every civilization in the history of mankind has practiced slavery at one time or another. But the West, Western civilization, is where people rose up, where they called slavery evil, and then they spent blood and treasure to stamp it out. William Wilberforce in the Parliament, the Royal Navy chasing the slave ships off the coast of Africa, a Union Army, and the tools they used to condemn it. Natural law, the dignity of the individual, the idea that the rule binds the king too, came down the very same line that Marco Rubio was tracing from that hill on the Acropolis. Now, as for nationalism, I would encourage you to go read the speech. Rubio spent half of it on alliances. He said nations don't have to give up who they are to see their common interests. He said the whole point of an alliance is to defend the sovereign nations inside it. I would say, in fact, I will tell you that when I read that, that's a man who loves his own country, and he expects the Greeks to love their country too. And the best answer of all is the shard. Keep coming back to the shard. The Athenians knew the disease. They had the disease. The excellence that raised the Parthenon and the resentment that exiled Aristides lived in the same city, in the same marketplace, sometimes in the same man standing in line. The question that Rubio put to Europe on Wednesday and to us on Wednesday is which one of those two instincts gets to run our world? Now, Rubio said the next 10 years is going to write the story of the next 100 years. He said, and again I quote, "We will choose to act now, or we will lose the choice to act at all." Go back to Athens. The Athenians got lucky. Their reminder came as a Persian army close enough to smell the smoke, and they had just enough time to send for Aristides. He came. He rode through the enemy fleet for the city that had thrown him out. Our reminders are already out there, in the Taiwan Strait, in the Strait of Hormuz, in a Chinese shipyard turning out warships faster than we can turn out warships. Think about that farmer back in Athens one more time. He wasn't a villain. He didn't hate anybody. He was tired of hearing a good man praised all the time. 2,500 years later, the same man, he's got a phone and a podcast and a faculty parking pass, and he'd still like you to feel a little silly for truly loving your country. Don't let them do that. In fact, I want you to think about how much you love this country and how much Western civilization is important to the survival of mankind. We can continue our march toward the light. You know, I threw penicillin in, footprints on the moon. Now we've got artificial intelligence, a new frontier. We have all of that coming down, and yet people want to tear down the country. Don't. Text me. When's the last time somebody made you feel embarrassed to say you love this country? Who was it, and did you let them? Tell me what it was, and tell me why. 33103, keyword Micro Michael. Hang tight. I'll be right back.

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1: Taking on the left? 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
2: 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President Trump was assassinated. Only 43% of Democrats would be upset. Democrats want Trump out by almost any means necessary.
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4: Fox News. I'm Deborah Valentine. President Trump stumping four Republican candidates in Tennessee today. At a Clarksville rally, he said Republicans have created the golden age of America, citing record wages.
5: The Democrats handed us the dark age. It was a dark age of America. But now we have quickly turned that in.
4: Democrats point to rising inflation and the conflict in Iran and ICE going too far under the Trump administration as they attempt to regain control of Congress. Four deaths are blamed on Isaias. Two in Florida and two in Alabama. Republican Congressman Jimmy Patronis on the Fox Report.
6: It could have been worse, but people heeded the warnings.
4: Evacuations are underway along Mexico's western coastline as Hurricane Simon approaches as a Category 4 hurricane, packing 150-mile-per-hour winds. 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
8: Hey, it's Trey Radel, your host of The Drive. 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
12: Welcome back to The Weekend with Michael Brown. 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Search for The Situation with Michael Brown. The Situation with Michael Brown. Once you find that, hit that subscribe button. Leave a 5-star review because that helps other people find the podcast. And then that will automatically download all 5 days of my weekday program and the weekend program, so you get all 6 days of my broadcast. Let's go to South America, Latin America. Last Sunday night, Flavio Bolsonaro finished first place in Brazil's presidential election. He beat a sitting president, Lula da Silva, 47% to 45%. The runoff is later this month, October 25th, I think. Now, by earlier this week, my feed was full of the same post. Maybe you saw it. 8 elections in Latin America, they claimed, since Trump shut down USAID, the U.S. Agency for International Development, the foreign aid agency. They claim that the right conservatives have won all 8 elections. Is that a coincidence? I don't know. Let's walk through it. The suggestion is this, that American tax dollars have been propping up the Latin American left for years, and then Trump turned off the spigot, and the left stopped winning. I wish that was 100% true, because it would make a terrific segment. But it's not entirely true. And a lot of you have sent it to me, so I want to take it apart quickly, but then I want to tell you the real story underneath it, because you know what? The real story is actually better. Let's start with Bolivia. Bolivia threw out its socialist party last year after 20 years of running the country. Bolivia kicked out USAID way back in 2013, 13 years ago. Evo Morales did it himself. You can't cut off money that stopped flowing 12 years ago. Chile, they elected José Antonio Kast in a landslide. When the USAID shutdown came, Chilean analysts said the hit to their country would be very low. Chile has not been a real aid recipient in decades. What about Costa Rica? Well, Costa Rica closed its USAID office in 1996. So here's that part that ought to bother everybody forwarding that meme that I saw. The countries in Latin America and South America that swung hardest to the right got the least USAID money. Colombia, the largest recipient of our foreign aid in the hemisphere, swung the least. If the money was the cause, it would run the other direction. Second problem, the conservative right was winning in South America before Trump took office. Javier Milei won Argentina in 2023. Daniel Noboa won Ecuador in 2023. Nayib Bukele won re-election in El Salvador in 2024 in a landslide. What was going on when Bukele won in El Salvador? USAID was busy funding his critics. The third problem, and this one is kind of awkward for, I think, our side. Washington didn't leave the field. President Trump said a $20 billion lifeline for Argentina depended on President Milei's party winning its midterms. And then days before the Honduran election, he announced a pardon for a former Honduran president convicted of cocaine trafficking in a New York courtroom, and Trump said that American support depended on his candidate winning. That candidate won, albeit by less than a point. So if you're looking for American fingers on Latin American scales, that's a lot bigger than a nonprofit grant that expired months earlier. So what moved these voters is not really a mystery. They have told their pollsters, in Peru, crime top the list of national problems. In Costa Rica, worries about violence jumped from 30% of the country to nearly 44% in a mere 5 months. People were angry about crime. They were angry about prices, and they just fired whoever was in charge. This time around, whoever was in charge was usually on the left. Now that's the mean. It's a coincidence of timing, sold as a conspiracy. Just let it go. Because I want to go to San Salvador, May, 5 years ago. Because underneath that meme, there's something real, and it explains more than the meme ever could. Go back to May of 2021, El Salvador. Bukele's new legislature, on its very first day in session, removes the judges of the Supreme Court's constitutional chamber. They fire their attorney general. Washington, D.C. is furious. Samantha Power, then President Biden's head of USAID, announces, "Now we're going to punish you." The money that was going to El Salvador's courts, the money, our money, that was going to El Salvador's attorney general's office, and to its national police, all of that money gets pulled. It goes instead to civil society groups working on transparency, anti-corruption, and human rights monitoring. Now, put yourselves in the shoes of a Salvadoran. Hear that as a Salvadoran. You live in one of the most violent countries on earth. The gangs run your block. It charges the corner bakery rent just to stay open. And the U.S. government has just taken money away from your police and handed it to the people who monitor your police. So Bukele answered on Twitter, on X. His point was roughly this: how wonderful that these groups get foreign money, because now they won't get a cent from the Salvadoran people. 10 months later, Bukele declared a state of emergency and started arresting gang members by the thousands. More than 80,000 people have gone to prison. Now, human rights groups document arbitrary arrests, torture, deaths in custody, and Bukele's approval rating has still hovered around 90%. So, Biden's national security advisor, Samantha Power, got all upset, flew to San Salvador that June and gave a speech about how fragile democracy is. Now, she had a point, but she lost the argument. The voter she needed wasn't listening to her speech. He was looking at the corner where the gangs used to stand. Now, let me be careful here, because the easy version of this story is also the wrong version of this story. The easy version says that USAID spent all of its money down there on climate change or transgender causes, and indeed some of it did go to those issues. Congressman Brian Mast actually put out a list. Yeah, there was a drag show in Ecuador. There was a transgender opera in Colombia. There was an LGBTQ comic book in Peru. I can't and won't defend a single one of those. But every one of those was a State Department grant, though, and added together, they came to less than, how much do you think? They came to less than $100,000. That's a rounding error. Outrageous and a rounding error. The real money went to crime and cocaine. America Aid to Colombia ran more than $400 million a year. Now, most of that was for counter-narcotics and keeping the peace deal with the FARC guerrillas alive. The CIA, Central America, got money for violence prevention, nearly $3 billion over 7 years. That went to help the countries absorbing Venezuelans who were fleeing from Maduro, who just this week was indicted. So USAID did not ignore the crime. It had a theory about the crime. And the theory, that was the problem. The theory was prevention. Fix the root causes. Put up street lights. Paint over the graffiti. Open a youth center. Train the kid who might join a gang for a real job instead. Organizers, the neighbors say, organizers so they deal with the police together. And there's evidence behind that. You want to hear that? It's next. Don't go away.

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2: Peak season, a wave in the Atlantic, a disturbance in the Caribbean, a storm in the Gulf. Not every system threatens Southwest Florida, but every system gets watched by Wink meteorologists who live here, who've ridden out the same storms you have. Every advisory, every shift in the track, every hour it matters. When the tropics turn, turn to Wink. Wink News, the Weather Authority.
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Welcome back to Weekend with Michael Brown. As always, really appreciate everybody tuning in. If you like what we do on Saturday, then make sure you tell your local affiliate how much you appreciate them carrying the program. And tell your friends and neighbors and people that you don't like. Tell everybody about the program. Let's keep building the audience. I appreciate everybody tuning in. Vanderbilt University studied all the programs I was telling you about in the last segment. And this goes all the way back to 2014. And Vanderbilt University reported that the neighborhoods that got these grants saw murders and extortion about half of what they had seen otherwise. Now, the liberals will cite that study. But other researchers looked at the same data and said that they can't support the conclusion. To call it a jump ball. Even the best case still was just one neighborhood at a time, measured in a survey 3 years later. Bukele's result you could see from the highway. You could see it by looking down at the corner. Oh, the gang members are gone. Maybe it's safe to open the bakery this morning. Maybe it's safe to walk down to the farmer's market and buy some vegetables for dinner. That's what they saw. You can see the results. Then came the Biden root causes strategy, spring of 2021. Vice President Kamala Harris is in charge. The idea was to give Central Americans a reason to stay home instead of walking to our southern border. Washington committed $4 billion over 4 years. Now, here's how the White House itself described the focus in the spring of 2021. Inconclusive economic growth, democratic governance, and fighting corruption.

security, the thing that people could see from their front door, that they could see from the highway, that they could see by looking down to the corner, security came in sixth. So picture a mother in one of these towns whose 15-year-old is being recruited by MS-13. Go read her that list. She'd think you had it upside down. So how did it work out? 2 years in, a coalition of Jesuit migrant aid groups, hardly a bunch of right-wingers, they reviewed the strategy. More than $1 billion in aid had gone out. Private companies had pledged billions more, and more people were leaving Central America than ever before. So when reporters later asked a Biden administration official what effect that effort had on migration, the answer was, well, we're not sure. It's unclear. Wait a minute. They said that. It's unclear on a $4 billion commitment of your tax dollars. And again, the liberals have an answer to this, and it isn't dumb, but I want to give it to you so I can tear it apart. They'll tell you Bukele bought his safety with mass arrests and no real trials. They'll tell you El Salvador is smaller than Massachusetts, and its gangs are pushovers next to the Mexican cartels. When Mexico tried the iron fist under President Calderon, the violence got worse, and it stayed worse. They'll tell you prevention is slow because real change is slow. They're right about a lot of it. El Salvador is small. MS-13 is no Sinaloa cartel. And any government that trades due process for safety, that should make every one of us nervous. I've spent my entire life in the law. It makes me nervous. But here's what they are missing. The voter. In Chile, 8 in 10 people view Bukele favorably, and nearly half say they'd like a president like him. In Chile, the most stable, prosperous country in South America. And across the region, 1 in 3 people, say they or a close relative were the victim of a crime just last year. And that number has climbed every year since 2017. In Chile, 96% think crime is getting worse. So somebody living that doesn't want some stupid 5-year plan and a street light. They simply want the gangs off the corner, and they want to happen now. Now, we did this. So here's the part that I don't enjoy. It's tempting to blame some bureaucrat in Foggy Bottom. That's the part of D.C. where the State Department is located. A lot of this, though, Congress actually wrote into law. $70 million set aside for programs on violence against women and children in Central America. $61.5 million for anti-corruption offices. Those numbers sat in the spending bills that passed with votes from both parties, ours included. I spent years inside the Beltway. I know how that building works. You fund a program that sounds wonderful in a hearing. Next year you fund it again because nobody ever got fired for renewing a grant. Meanwhile, the country you're trying to help, they just move on without you. Latin American voters didn't go right because they were freed from USAID. Most of them never noticed USAID. They were simply answering a question that Washington had quit asking. That's all they were doing. They really weren't doing anything else. Bukele answered the question. Who's going to make my street safe? Washington sent a grant for streetlights. Instead, Bukele answered it with, we'll take the gangs off the streets. Should Washington be in the business of telling other countries how to fight crime at all, or should we keep our money home? I think that what we ought to do is help them where we can and where it really matters. And when it doesn't, we ought to stay out of it. Simply stay out of it. That's what we should be doing. Imagine that it's 9 o'clock on a Saturday morning at a campsite outside, say, Buena Vista, Colorado. Big family trip, a crowd of relatives up from the Denver area. Somebody does a head count. The 3 kids are gone, a 9-year-old and 2 6-year-olds. That happened back last month near the Midland Bike Trail, east of town across the Arkansas River, with the Collegiate Peak standing over the whole valley. The family did what any of us would do. They spread out and they searched on their own for about 2 hours, nothing. Around 11, they called the local county sheriff's office. Now, 2 hours is forever when they're your kids, right? And for a 6-year-old,

on the move, it's also a long head start. Little legs don't quit, they don't look back. One of the deputies who worked the search put it simply to Outside Magazine, kids like to hide in silly places. Anybody who's ever played hide-and-seek with a six-year-old knows exactly what that deputy meant. So the county, Chaffee County, Colorado, threw everything they had at this problem. Deputies and search and rescue volunteers went out on foot, walking grid lines across the hills, drones went up, helicopter went up. That's a lot of technology looking for three small people over a whole lot of rugged country. And one more searcher who does not fill out a timesheet. The guy's name was Archie. Everybody at the sheriff's office calls him Arch. He's a two-year-old yellow lab, a canine deputy trained to find people by their scent. His handler needed something that smelled like those kids. One of the kids had brought a stuffed animal to the camp, so they let Arch take in the scent. Now, according to the sheriff's office, he locked onto the trail almost immediately, ran away from the camp right into the backcountry. You know, a good dog's nose is a marvel. Researchers figure a dog has something like 300 million scent receptors, compared to maybe 6 million for you and me. Give that nose one good sniff of a favorite toy, and the whole hillside starts talking to him through that nose. Think about that for a second. A stuffed animal, probably loved half to death, probably dragged through the dirt all weekend, and it's the thing that brings the kids home. So Arch, the lab, led his handler and two deputies downhill into a sand wash. And there in the sand, small footprints. The sheriff's office said Arch was clearly on a mission. Search and rescue teams worked up and around in the direction he was pulling, got to higher ground, spotted the kids. It was about 2 p.m. They had wandered more than 1.5 miles. Not a scratch on these kids. Tired, probably hungry, and feeling just fine. Do the math on that. Missing at 9, found at 2. 5 hours in the backcountry for a pair of 6 years old, for a pair of 6-year-olds and their 9-year-old companion. That ends badly enough that every search and rescue volunteer in this state has a story about that one. This was Arch's very first search with his handler. An amazing story. I love dogs. Arch, you're a hero, and I wanted the entire country to know about you. Hey, everybody, have a great weekend. I'll see you next Saturday.

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9: Stumping in Tennessee, I'm Deborah Valentine, Fox News. President Trump rallying supporters in Clarksville, Tennessee Saturday as the GOP attempts to retain majority control of Congress. The president touting the campaign of Republican gubernatorial candidate Marsha Blackburn.
10: Marsha's going to win. You better win, Marsha. She took a little risk. She decided to leave the Senate. But she's great. She's going to win.
9: Republican Governor Billy is term limited. Blackburn's Democratic opponent, Jerry Green, has recently been rising in some polls. President Trump in Clarksville also in support of Senator Bill Hagerty, who is seeking re-election. 4 deaths are blamed on Isaias. 2 in Florida, 2 in Alabama. Fox's Max Gordon reports from Fort Walton Beach, Florida.
11: Last night, the winds were intense, making this storm made landfall with sustained winds of about 105 miles per hour. That, combined with those intense rains, we had in some places 4 to 7 inches of rain. It soaked the ground, and it was just too much for this tree right here. Toppling trees proved to be deadly in this storm. At least 4 people have died due to Hurricane Isaias, and some of those deaths are attributed to falling trees. But the power outages really remain the most significant issue at this point. Hundreds of thousands of customers still without power. Luckily, we've got thousands of linemen on the ground here in Florida.
9: Isaias has moved inland over the southeast and has weakened to a post-tropical cyclone after making landfall near Destin, Florida Friday evening. The center of the storm is tracking north-northeast. Simon is expected to make landfall Sunday as a Category 4 hurricane, packing 150 mile per hour winds. The National Hurricane Center says Simon is expected to make landfall near just inland of Mexico's west central coast Sunday. The hurricane could bring as much as 30 inches of rainfall. 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
1: Obviously, because of all the information in this program, I know I can already tell because of all the faxes I'm getting, a lot of you are going to want copies of this program.
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0: Here's the facts. Dear Art, CIA announces that one half of the UFOs reported in the 50s and 60s were really U-2s or Blackbird spy planes. Their report stated these planes operated heights of 10 to 15 miles. Apparently, CIA agents are aliens that can see better than any human. No human can detect aircraft the size of these types or spy planes at 10 miles altitude, let alone 15, the fingers they're pointing, they're putting in the collapsing dam of secrecy are a special sign language for them. With comments such as these, they are pulling the secrecy dam down themselves, and perhaps this is the real story. Do you believe they're doing that, Ed? In other words, how much do you think they know?
1: Well, just on a factual note, we know that you can see, obviously, an aircraft at 10 or 15 miles high. The sun's shining off of it, or it's cold up there, and it's producing a contrail. So what they're doing now, I think they're just under a lot of pressure from a lot of political types to come up, you know, with some answers. But you're not going to be able to get contemporary intelligence, because the intelligence that's gleaned that might register a real UFO, not from around here, is gleaned from devices that are very secret. Hmm. And I've said this before, so it's just not going to happen.
0: Here's a UPI story you might be interested in. Just cleared. Ground has just been broken for a $1.2 billion facility that is going to house the world's largest laser. The 192-beam laser is going to be built at the Department of Energy's Lawrence Livermore National Labs in Northern California. The National Ignition Facility is a centerpiece of the Stockpile Stewardship and Management Program to maintain the U.S. nuclear arsenal without nuclear testing. So we're building a gigantic laser. Any idea what we might be doing with that?
1: That's to simulate and to design improved nuclear weapons. It has nothing to do with firing into space. It's firing in on itself.
0: All right, so not related.
1: Not to a SETI, no.
0: Okay. How locked in stone are the events that we're talking about? Have you yet determined whether there are various timelines and various possibilities for the future, or at some point do things become locked in, or, Ed, are things always locked in?
1: The potentials are multivariate. There are potentials to do any number of things, but the actual routes that we take, those are the real timelines. There aren't any alternative timelines, necessarily. There are alternative futures, roads that we can take. But when you have a large momentum, a whole lot of inertia that's built up, and the direction is fairly predictable. Let me give you an example. I've used this before. Geophysical events like earthquakes and volcanoes, those are really easy things to predict. It's almost a done deal, fait accompli. But individual participation in events is not a given.
0: Mm. What about collective? In other words,
1: collectively, like wars and things like that,
0: yes,
1: those are pretty easy to predict, unfortunately.
0: And not so easy to avoid.
1: No. I'd have to say no, because they result from the decisions of a great number of people en masse. And that's like a bit, that's tantamount to an earthquake, allegorically speaking.
0: Wow. So
1: as individuals,
0: these are the kinds of benchmarks that you look for in the past or the future.
1: Yes,
0: these collective gigantic events that you can sort of timestamp with.
1: Right. So that when we know, for instance, for next spring, for instance, we know that there the hurricane season on the American East Coast, the North American East Coast, will be absolutely devastating. We know that that's followed by the next milestone, and then when we see the next milestone, we know what's after that. So although we cannot discern chronological periods, we can discern the milestones that bracket events that way.
0: That makes sense. You know what I don't like about all this is it makes sense.
1: That's one of the reasons why technical remote viewing is a seller, why it sells, because
0: it makes
1: sense.
0: Yeah. Wildcard Line, you're on the air with Ed Dames. Good morning.
2: Good morning.
0: Hi, where are you?
2: This is Marion from Fair Oaks. Hi, Ed.
1: Hi.
2: Remember number 48, your mother-son team?
1: Oh, I certainly do. How could I forget? This is a mother-son team now.
0: You're kidding.
1: No, we have we had a mother-son team, and we've had everything except the father-daughter team.
2: It was the greatest experience of my life.
0: In other words, you're another graduate.
2: Oh, absolutely. I just love taking that course.
0: It's how long ago did you take the course, ma'am?
2: February.
0: February.
2: Yes.
0: What do you feel you got out of it? Well, no, a million questions. Why? What made you take it in the first place?
2: You mentioned that earlier in the program, and I fit into the 20% who have some psychic ability. And all my life, I've been getting into trouble with it because it's uncontrollable, it's unreliable. I don't know when I'm psychic, I don't know when I'm analytical. And my son was the one who heard about Ed Dames on your show and insisted that I go take this course. So I did, and I love it because now I know.
0: Now you can control it.
2: Absolutely. And now I know when I'm on and when I'm off. It's great. It really is. I mean, this has answered so many questions for me.
0: Have you ventured? What have you done with it? This is a good question. Even Ed should be interested. Since leaving SciTech, since you were there physically, what have you done with it?
2: Let me give you a good example. My son came over to my house one night. He says, "Mom, you got to work a project right now, right now." I said, "Oh boy, you know." So he gave me the project. I was blind. I did not know what I was working on.
0: Uh-huh.
2: I came up with the fact that I saw a man with scraggly hair. I came up with colors of black and purple, and it kind of made me think that I might be dealing with a black person. I saw that this person smashed into something or smashed something.
0: Yes.
2: And it was a live person. It was not a dead person. And a bunch of other little things I came up with. But after the project was over, my son told me what I was looking at. And what had happened is one of his very good friends had been missing for 4 days. And he says, "I'm going right now over to the wife and tell her he's alive." Now, what happened was the next morning after I had run this project, my son's friend walked out of the woods. He had been in the woods for 4 days. He had smashed his car, his Jeep, whatever it was that he took into the mountains near the Oregon border. And when he came out of the woods, he was wearing a purple shirt, and he was filthy from head to toe. That was the black that I saw.
0: Pretty.
2: But I knew he was alive.
0: Pretty practical use, huh?
2: Absolutely. I mean, it made the wife sleep easier.
0: So you've used this in your everyday life, then?
2: Yes. Yes, I have. I've looked at some things coming up in my life, too, and that's kind of spooky and interesting. Just for fun and games, a couple of us worked on the A-10 plane when it first went down. I found a lost heir. Somebody was looking for an heir to a small estate. And I helped find the air.
0: Ed, do you ever wonder, Ed, what your students do after they've gone, or do they pretty much stay in touch, or do they venture out on their own like this?
1: I don't even want to ask.
0: Well, anyway.
1: Actually, we hire some of our graduates.
0: By the way,
1: please say hi to Alex for me, Marion.
2: Will do, and say hi to Joni for me.
0: All right, thank you so much.
2: I miss
0: much
2: you guys.
0: For thank you, ma'am, so much.
2: Thank you.
0: Take care.
1: No.
0: Well, that's really interesting. What are the odds of getting a couple of students? I called one, but this one came in, boom, just like that. Fascinating. East of the Rockies, you're on the air with Ed Dames. Good morning.
3: Hi, Art.
0: Hi.
3: This is Chad from Austin.
0: Austin, Texas.
3: Yeah.
0: Yes,
3: I'm thinking a few shows back, we had Father Martin on.
0: Yes.
3: And someone called in and they asked if God could have populated this planet, is it possible for Satan to have populated other planets? And he said yes. And then eventually he said that it was safe to say aliens and UFOs and that kind of thing from other planets was demonic in origin. Now, having said that, I kind of feel like maybe some of what Ed is doing, especially most recently, mm-hmm. the laser and contacting, I'm afraid that some of that may be influenced by evil.
0: Well, I'm sure...
1: I think the Catholic Church would agree with you. And one of their catechisms about 15 years ago, it certainly points in that direction. I have some personal opinions along those lines. But yes, there's many people, particularly Catholics, that really are spooked by technical remote viewing because of catechisms that the Church has put out.
0: So, Ed... do you think a lot about that? When I mean, here you're going forth with a project. You might call it even Project Contact. You're calling it Project Starman, but the end result is going to be contact if it works. Are you sure what you're going to connect with?
1: Yes, sure. I'm I bet my life on it, Art.
0: Maybe you're doing that.
1: Mm-hmm.
0: Caller,
1: mm-hmm.
0: thank you very much. Take care. Austin, Texas. Wildcard Line, you're on the air with Ed Dames. Good morning.
4: I am calling at the moment from Gold Hill, Oregon.
0: Okay.
4: Where I am on a project involving gold. But at any rate, most of what you are describing as remote viewing, mm-hmm. I apparently have been doing all my life. And not having as much control, obviously, but having the ability to cross into certain boundaries, both between what we call extraterrestrials and spiritual-related beings and time, both forward and backwards. I guess my interest here is seeing whether or not I can make contact with Ed in particular, and what he thinks of the possibility that beings coming into physical form with inherent abilities and code signatures that they don't necessarily understand but learn as they use it.
0: Well, maybe Ed understands what you're saying right now.
4: Do you understand what I'm saying, Ed?
1: No, I'm a simple man, and I honestly don't.
4: I have been used since I was a little kid. Anyone could ask me a question, and I could pull out information and answer questions at will about subjects.
1: That's direct knowledge.
0: Uh-huh. Okay. All right. There are a lot of people like this. And, inevitably, when we do shows like this, people come up and say, I've been remote viewing all my life. Not really.
1: What we needed as an intelligence collection tool was the consistency to be able to use this ability in life or death situations or where deadly force was to be employed, unfortunately. And the natural abilities, untrained, were slip sliding around and not and hit and miss.
0: Yeah.
1: And especially apparent was that the naturals, people with natural ability, the greats, did not know when they were on target. And they did not know when they were off. I mean,
0: so the information
1: was still waiting for Japan
0: right.
1: to sink.
0: Right. So the information is not of great use when you can't.
1: Because we don't know when the people who are naturally talented and gifted are on and when they're off. Because right. they themselves don't have that. And that's what we teach our students, to
0: all
1: know
0: right.
1: when you're on and when you're off.
0: I've got you. First time caller line, you're on the air. Hi.
5: Yeah, good morning.
0: Good morning, sir.
5: Yeah, my name's Matt, and I'm from Fallon, Nevada.
0: Yes, sir.
5: Yeah, I wanted to ask Major Dane there a question here. I've pretty much followed your show there, Art, here for about the past year. Matter of fact, it's my birthday tonight, or actually this morning here, and this is the first time being able to get a hold of you here for
0: Happy birthday.
5: 12 months.
0: All right.
1: It's my mother's birthday today, too.
5: Yeah, thank you. Yeah, I am... I followed your show here, and I followed, pretty much Major Daniels through the path, the plant pathogen and everything else. And
0: right.
5: I'm wondering, have you guys been able to break through the year 2000 barrier? Is there going to be a light at the end of the tunnel for all of us here? Because my own feeling is that, this is a gut feeling, that we are in for some pretty bad times. It's going to come quick, swift, hard, and it's going to be pretty horrific. But in the long run, it's going to be better for all the generations beyond. All right,
0: this is basically the light at the end of the tunnel question, and you did tonight, for the first time, answer that you can look past this whatever it is.
1: Yes, and I couldn't agree with your caller more. There is light at the end of the tunnel, but it's awful grim on the way there. Awful grim.
0: A rough tunnel.
1: Yes, and that's why I'm choosing not to really talk about it publicly anymore. I'm going to put the monkey on other people's backs now. Let them remote view that. I've done that already.
0: All right. East of the Rockies, you're on the air with Major Ed Dames. Hi.
6: Hello, gentlemen. Good morning.
0: Good morning, sir. Where are you?
6: I'm in Ohio.
0: Okay.
6: I have just a couple of questions. I was wondering, how long do you estimate for the average person to develop the skills to do technical remote viewing?
0: Now, there is a good question. Ed, if they had your modules, if somebody had all your modules, which, of course, they can't right now, but let's say they did, and they wanted to sit down and begin to acquire the skills, how long would it take the average person?
1: With module 1 and 2, 2 allows you to solve problems.
0: Uh-huh.
1: I would say probably 3 months, 2.5 to 3 months, because you have to practice. It is a skill, and it requires practice. So you practice against unknown targets, blind targets, and we teach you how to set up those problem sets and select them. About 3 months.
0: Okay.
6: In hours, how would that be? I mean, are you talking a certain amount of hours a day or per
1: yes,
6: week?
1: Yes, I am. About an hour a day for 3 months.
6: Okay.
0: All right.
6: Excellent. Thank you very much.
0: Thank you very much for the call. First time caller line, you're on the air with Major Ed Dames. Hi.
7: Hi. How's it going? This is the first time I've ever gotten to go through. My name's Mike. I'm calling from Tennessee.
0: Yes, Mike.
7: I was wanting to say, he touched on the subject about the Antichrist and the false prophet.
0: Yes.
7: And with the new information available on your show, I think it was a week or so ago, about the new computer sentient entity that's capable
0: sentient
7: of,
0: computers, yeah,
7: yeah,
0: yes.
7: And the robotics capable of mimicking human movement. Would it be possible that the combination of those two could come together into embodiment of what could be considered an Antichrist or the false prophet?
0: Well, I thought Ed had a particularly good answer with regard to the Antichrist. But, Ed, it is true that we're on the edge of artificial intelligence. The Japanese just developed a robot that moves with fluid motion, albeit an early crude one, but it's pretty eerie to watch. We're on the edge of some pretty strange stuff.
1: The only, in terms of artificial intelligence and robotics, and there is a sentient machine over the horizon, and it has the characteristics of, generally speaking, a sort of a loyal patient guard dog type of a feel to it. And that's the only thing we've really been able to roll up against in the future in terms of artificial intelligence.
0: A loyal patient guard dog.
1: Yeah.
0: At least that doesn't sound too awful.
1: No, it doesn't.
0: East of the Rockies, you're on the air with Major Ed Dames. Good morning.
8: Good morning, Art John from Pittsburgh.
0: Yes, sir.
8: I'd like to ask the Major, could he share with the audience, I'm sure that him and his team has remote viewed the Cydonia area.
0: Ah, yes, of course, Cydonia, Mars. What about it, Major?
1: We've remote viewed it extensively since 1986, and particularly the feature that's been come to be known as the tetrahedron.
0: Yes,
1: that specific feature, and that is it's a man-made feature, and we look at it extensively.
0: Do you really want to say man-made, or do you want to say artificial?
1: there was another race on Mars a long, long time ago, and they were, for all intents and purposes, like us. They breathed different gases, and they were different genetically, but they were men and women.
0: Men. All right. Stay right there. We've got a half hour to go.
9: 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That was Art Bell hosting Coast to Coast AM on this Somewhere in Time.

0: the Glenn Beck Program.
1: Politicians have to feel something they haven't felt in a long time. And I'm careful with this. Fear. Not fear of mobs, not fear of the street. Fear of losing you.
0: Get 9 to noon right with Glenn Beck.
1: Then they have to represent you. And until we get back to that, you will go on defending the people who are not representing you. And then you wonder why nothing ever really changes.
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2: Fox News, I'm Roxanne Evans. 12 people dead, hundreds injured following a Houthi attack on Riyadh International Airport. The Saudis vowing a response. President Trump asked if the U.S. may get involved.
3: We may. 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
2: Four people are dead and recovery efforts are underway after Isaias struck the northern Gulf Coast. Florida Power and Light spokesperson Cameron Eppinger spoke about restoration efforts.
5: We have a massive restoration effort that's underway. 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
8: The best thing about it is it's really exciting. We got complete vindication because basically what happened was is the government admitted that we don't know what these spots, these objects, these bright lights are, but basically you can help the government because the thing we're finding out is government's not that bright and they need our help. So that's where Coast to Coast AM comes in and George Norrie comes in, because you're going to have people on here that will give the government investigators an idea where to look, how to look, and what to look for. So it really does a lot of validation of the history of this show, and this is a huge step forward to getting to the truth, because for the first time we have the U.S. government admitting that there's something to this, really admitting there's something to this, and that's a big step for all of us.
0: Coast to Coast AM sure sounds great in the middle of the night, but you don't have to be nocturnal to enjoy this amazing show. 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

0: people are writing, what about the Phoenix Lights? What about the Phoenix Lights? We covered that earlier, and Ed Dames is indeed going to target the Phoenix Lights, and that will be a subject for an upcoming show. Back now to Major Ed Dames, and here's one by fax that I consider to be a really good question, Ed. Is there any way for someone to block, intercept, or otherwise interrupt a remote view? I had heard of psychic guards around the White House, and I was wondering if such a thing might be done to actually prevent technical remote viewing. Is that a question you can answer?
1: Yes, it's a myth. Can't be done. The only things that we've run into, and I hope I don't lose some tape sales on this one, the only thing that we know of that can effectively block or edit our information is angels. We seem to be sharing this space with what I would call an angelic mind.
0: Why do you say angels or angelic presences? Why? What leads you to use that name?
1: The things that we have seen, although we cannot perceive their form, we know that there are intelligences that are present as entities in this space where we're at when we remote view. And having studied those over the years, they fit the definition that the church fathers have given to angels. And so we call them angels. They appear to fit the description in every way, description.
0: So then why not? Angels.
1: Right, yeah.
0: First time caller line, you're on the air with Major Ed Dames. Hi.
2: Hello.
0: Hello. I can barely hear you. Where are you?
2: Jackson, Mississippi.
0: All right. Well, on the air you are, sir. Go ahead.
2: Yes. Ed, this is John Doe of Lucidale.
0: John Doe, huh?
2: Yes, but right. From Jackson. Lucidale, Mississippi is number one in the South for sightings. You might not hear any information about that, but this is John Doe, and he would tell you why.
0: Sir, I'm not clear what you're saying.
2: Yes, yes.
0: What is it you're telling us?
2: UFO sightings. UFO sightings.
0: Oh, sightings.
2: In Lucidale, Mississippi. They are no longer UFOs. They are IFOs. They have been identified. As you may know, a week ago, a couple of days ago on Fox 40, they showed pictures of a UFO hovering over the Earth. And
0: they showed actually many pictures. He's referring, Ed, to the Fox special. I don't know whether you have
1: I don't watch television.
0: You don't watch TV?
1: No, I haven't.
0: Really?
1: In many, many years. Uh-huh. I know about it because I read the newspaper. But
0: well, what they did is they had a program called UFOs, the Best Video Evidence. And, of course, we live in the age of camcorders, and there was some very impressive video evidence of these things. You know,
1: those are great targets because they make you have chain of custody. The information that you're downloading via TRV is directly attributable to that specific thing that's on the video, as opposed to a generic.
0: And so, in that way, you can go after the Phoenix Lights.
1: Absolutely. I don't know what they look like yet, but we're going to make sure that you and your listeners who are interested understand that a specific photo that is generally agreed to be representative of that event is what our target is, and then we go into the matrix, the collective unconscious.
0: Yeah, I've got you. Wildcard line, you're on the air with Major Ed Dames. Hi.
3: Hi, this is Jesse in Las Vegas.
0: Hi, Jesse.
3: Major Dames, I was wondering, concerning the Americas, both North and South America, if there are any areas or regions that you would consider safe zones, or perhaps you would consider them more suitable to human survival in light of the upcoming events?
1: Actually, there is a spot in Canada, right over the U.S. line in I think it's called Lake Valley, and western or mid British Columbia.
3: That's kind of ironic. I was thinking like maybe around Edmonton, Alberta, about that latitude.
1: It's a little bit too far north, but survivability is pretty high in that region.
0: You know, it's interesting, Ed. If we go back a year to when we did the very first program you and I did, the alarm bells are going off because I remember you're saying exactly that same thing that long ago, a year ago. I remember the question about safe zones, and you identified one just exactly where you said it was just now. So,
1: no, I don't remember that.
0: I do. I do. And there were a couple of others, and one you wouldn't name. And my guess would be it's probably somewhere near Polynesia. Just a wild guess. East of the Rockies, you're on the air with Major Ed Dames. Hi.
4: Good morning, gentlemen. I was just curious about the connection with Colonel Philip Corso. We're all aware of how he says that crash debris was seeded into the industrial complex.
0: Yes.
4: And I was curious, Mr. Dames referred to the time travel problem where they went back and took all the tangible evidence.
0: Yes.
4: And I was wondering if he would be suggesting that Colonel Corso is not saying...
0: In other words, all of that evidence should have disappeared.
4: Right. Or if possible, that the evidence that, or the things that Colonel Corso fed to the complex was, in fact, from possibly other retrievals, and he was specifically speaking about Roswell alone.
0: All right. Good question, Ed. You said virtually the stuff disappeared, so what could Corso have had?
5: Well, remember that it wasn't policed up. It disappeared because the event all of a sudden didn't happen. So it vaporized. It vanished. It wasn't there. Colonel Corso was a project manager. Project managers in the military-industrial community at the Department of Defense level are colonels. And what they do is most of the time,
0: mm-hmm.
5: Particularly in the past, they did not understand science and technology. But they managed many brilliant scientists and engineers, never understanding the physics and the technology behind it. All that we cared about as project managers, I was one for several projects, was build this and make sure it works so I can use it in battle.
0: Sure.
5: Period. And the wireheads and the scientists that designed the equipment were the ones that really had access to the science and technology. Whatever they told the project manager was the only thing the project manager had to deal with. Okay? So sometimes stories get convoluted, and sometimes hearsay becomes, well, I remember that as fact over the years, and I've seen this happen again and again. There was no tangible debris. There was no infiltration of physical technology into mainstream technology. That didn't happen.
0: All right. You have looked at the Roswell crash, but it is reasonable to conclude that over all these years, there may have been others.
5: There was another crash that we know about, and it was not an alien craft. And I mentioned this once before. It was the first of a series of tests that will begin in a couple of years. And what happens in the first sequence of tests on this prototype model of a flying thing is that it spins out and away. It essentially disappears and moves back in about five decades and crashes. When that crashes, it has technology aboard that represents four or five generations of technology ahead of what was available there.
0: Looking at our own stuff.
5: And for all intents and purposes, it's alien because we don't have the technological base to even understand the material science, much less the physics and the electronics.
0: The magic thing.
5: That's right.
0: Uh-huh. All right, west of the Rockies, you're on the air with Major Ed Dames. Hi.
6: Yes, this is Kathy from Phoenix.
0: Hi, Kathy.
6: Pretend I have an IQ of 70, and let me summarize the one point that has gotten me stymied tonight.
0: All right.
6: Aliens are watching us. These aliens will occupy the Earth with human beings, but they are angry. Am I right?
0: I think you're mixing a lot of things together here. Ed, did you say aliens are watching us?
5: There is a race. I would not call them alien for other reasons. I'd say they're very, very similar to ourselves. Genetically, they're similar. So I don't call them aliens.
6: Okay, they are watching us.
0: Yes.
5: Yes.
0: Okay.
6: They are angry.
5: Yes.
6: Why are they angry?
5: Because this is a home. Think of them as colonists.
6: Right.
5: Think of them as a resettlement colony. coming back to an ancestral homeland, either coming back from the past or back from the future. It doesn't matter at this juncture.
6: Okay, and they are upset with the way we are treating their home.
5: That's correct.
6: If they are that advanced, why don't they step in and help us?
5: Because we share a common destiny, and we're participating on, we have to participate on our own in a destiny. And also, there's some other operational factors. One is there are not that many of them, perhaps 20,000.
6: Oh. So, in other words, this is more like a non-intervention type thing?
5: I'd rather sit down with them and have a tete-a-tete, an

0: all of their cultural background, their history, and those kinds of things. I'd rather meet them on neutral turf.
1: So Ed, you're using technical remote viewing to assemble the mechanical aspects of a way to initiate communication.
0: A signal beacon, that's correct.
1: Okay.
0: So that we can ask those questions.
2: Oh, very good. Okay.
1: All right, ma'am?
2: Yes, thank you.
1: Thank you very much. First time caller line, you're on the air with Major Ed Dames. Hi.
3: Yes, how you doing?
1: Turn your radio off, please.
3: Thank you.
1: Where are you?
3: I'm back here in Mississippi.
1: Okay, we just talked to you, sir. One call per show, let's name the tune. East of the Rockies, you're on the air with Major Ed Dames. Hi.
4: Hello, Art.
1: Hello.
4: As someone who has been plagued by psychic activity my whole life, I would have to agree with everything that Ed is saying.
1: You said plagued by.
4: Plagued by. It's very confusing growing up, predicting things and stuff like that. There was one time I predicted my father's best friend's death. That was about the age of 12. As far as remote viewing and stuff goes, though, I've been trying. I'm 27 now. I've been trying to tie all this together. And as far as remote viewing goes and looking in time and stuff, I've been experimenting with sending messages back to myself.
1: Really?
4: Yeah. And I've had some very interesting results. I've been trying to win the lottery, of course.
1: Well, that's a good point.
4: Well, I mean, that's the first thing you do, right?
1: Sure.
4: And some of the results I'm having is instead of trying to send back digits, that doesn't seem to work very well, I try to, like, maybe get the lottery card, fill out the little black dots, and then try to send back the pattern of the dots.
1: Huh.
4: And that seems to get close. Like, they're adjacent to each other. Like, the patterns are there.
1: Ed, would that be a way around the number problem?
0: Yes, as a matter of fact, it is. It's an analog way around the number problem. As long as you stay in a right brain modality and not move over to that linear left brain modality, you can get away with things like that. But essentially what he's doing is you're remote viewing. You are
4: is
0: remote viewing.
4: Is basically what it is?
0: Yeah. And for people like me, and who don't understand what it's like to grow up and have natural talent, life can be very scary indeed, because you're perceiving a lot more information that you can't form fit into any knowns, and that's pretty scary for people.
4: Well, it's more trying to find guidance. You know, I was a great Roman Catholic. You know, it just didn't work out. You know,
0: well,
4: it's considered a bad thing.
0: They're not going to let you remote view either. Because,
4: wait, no, they're not.
0: A priesthood needs to maintain. You have to go to them to get that kind of license to do that.
4: Right. Art, since I'm on the air, can I just ask permission? Can I have maybe give you a code word here so I can get you to recognize one of my emails?
1: Sure.
4: Let's say the word will be. Should I do it off the air or?
1: No.
4: Okay, well...
1: Well, of course, if you do it on the air, I might get 1,000.
4: Well, I'm working at Kinko's right now, so we'll say coil binding.
1: Coil binding, all right. Well, I'll remember that one, all right.
4: All right, thank you very much, gentlemen.
1: Take care. Ed, what about remote viewing for profit? Now, he just sort of touched on it a little bit, but one would presume that you could look ahead at the stock market and make general determinations about whether the present 8,000 plus or 8,200, whatever it is right
0: Absolutely.
1: Now.
0: Absolutely. You can do all of that. And, in fact, I've often joked with my sons about collectibles. Who knows what the collectible is going to be, 10 years from now. Remote view that and, find out what's collectible, coffee cups or telephones or whatever.
1: So this is not wrong. I mean, it is not sort of cosmically or karmically wrong to profit by it.
0: I don't have the answer to that, Art. I don't know.
1: Well, that's a good answer in itself. East of the Rockies, you're on the air with Major Ed Dames. Hello.
5: Hello.
1: Turn your radio off, please.
5: East of the Rockies, you're on the air with Major Ed Dames.
1: Or we're going to have to clear the line.
5: Okay.
1: All right. Where are you?
5: I'm in Missouri.
1: Missouri. All right. Go ahead.
5: Okay. And this is the Art Bell Show.
1: Yes.
5: Great. Art, love your show. Just a quick question for Major Dames.
1: Sure.
5: What do you see what is your remote viewing scene for, like, the Midwest, this area, Missouri, Illinois, as far as future events? Is this not a good place to be, or should we be heading somewhere else?

0: haven't focused on that specifically, and I'm going to wait for the people to learn how to do this using the tapes to do it for themselves. Because it's just too much to look at and too much to do. It's time to put these skills in the other people's hands so they can do this for themselves.
1: And that's exactly what you're doing. Next time we get on the air, whenever that is, Ed, hopefully the Phoenix Lights, you might have some sort of answers for us on those. Those have been really, really plaguing us.
0: Yeah, you can bet that we will.
1: All right. Any other immediate interesting targets, or do you want suggestions about targets?
0: No, we've dropped all of our in-house. We have a couple more murders we have to wrap up, but we're getting out of the murder business. We're going to concentrate on Starman and put a lot of resources into technical support for these tapes. I'm moving right over to the internet for my students now after we're off the phone, and we spend a lot of time there.
1: So, in other words, your students should know that you're about to join them in the chat room.
0: That's correct. In my chat room on my website.
1: All right. Which is accessible through mine, or what is your web address?
0: www.trv-psitech.com.
1: Oh. Well, those of you who didn't get that, go to my website and click on Ed's name there, and it'll take you right over. Ed, thank you.
0: Happy anniversary again, Art.
1: Thank you.
0: And Ramona.
1: Good night.
0: Good night.
1: All right, well, we've done it again. Tomorrow night, Bob Guccione of Penthouse Magazine fame is going to be here. We will ask him about First Amendment issues, as you might imagine. And we're going to also ask him about cancer, because his wife has cancer. And she's well on the way to being free of it, and he thinks he's got the answer. Tomorrow night, Bob Guccione. Good night.
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6: Condemnation. I'm Roxanne Evans, Fox News. A deadly missile attack on Saudi Arabia's main international airport has killed 12 people, including an American, and wounded more than 300 others. Fox's Stephanie Bennett.
7: King Khalid International Airport and the surrounding area has been targeted multiple times since fighting escalated between the Iran-backed Houthi rebels and the Saudi-backed Yemeni government forces. The Houthis claimed responsibility for earlier attacks that killed and wounded several other people. British, Spanish, and U.S. embassies in Riyadh Assad are advising its citizens to avoid the airport and surrounding areas. But the fact that the Houthis have been able to disrupt such a significant airport will have a large impact. Now, the Houthi rebels have made gains along the Red Sea, giving them better surveillance of shipping in a corridor that's a crucial alternative to the Strait of Hormuz, where Iran has been attacking ships. The Saudis have sought support from the U.S. and other allies, along with its airports, military facilities, and oil infrastructure have also came under attack.
6: Meanwhile, President Trump has struck a deal for Russian diesel. Edward Lawrence of Fox Business reports
8: 300,000 tons of diesel have now been agreed to be released by Russia, and Russia actually removed the sanctions or the block that they had on giving that to the globe. Another 500,000 tons of oil will go out on November 1st, so you'll have an immediate impact on global prices and then a continued impact after November. From the president's perspective, he's been trying to get diesel prices down so the price doesn't affect inflation. Vladimir Zelensky, the president of Ukraine, he does not like this deal, condemned it immediately, saying it would just prolong the war, giving Russia more money.
6: Well, President Trump told reporters Ukraine should get a new president because Zelensky doesn't make deals. What was Hurricane Isaias is now moving north, spreading heavy rain after slamming into Florida's panhandle last night, leaving four people dead. 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
0: Hey, is that smoke? Oh, it's just us lighting liberal talking points on fire. All good. We are Southwest Florida's 92.5 Fox News. Right, all along.

0: from the Great Lakes. On the other side of Erie, I'm Ryan Recker, your host tonight on Coast to Coast AM. A lot to get to on the show. Filmmaker and paranormal investigator Colin Broen is joining us. You may have heard some of his podcasts. Murder in America, The Conspiracy Files. He'll be the first guest of the show tonight. Then in the back half, Dr. Bonnie Buckner joins us. She's been on the show a few times, in fact. I think I spoke with her about a year ago. And she's a dream work expert, a psychologist, and we'll talk about Mall World. Last time I was hosting, someone called in and asked, have you ever heard of this Mall World thing, which is a shared dream experience where people believe they're in a mall with other people, and they seem to all have the same layout of the same mall. It's a strange phenomenon. And she wrote an article for Psychology Today about it. So we're going to talk to her about that in the second half of the show. Major congratulations go out to this year's Radio Hall of Fame inductees who had their ceremony this weekend in Chicago. Legends like Shotgun Tom Kelly, who is a true legend. I had a chance to meet him once. He was fantastic. It was at an Art Volo birthday party here in Detroit, and I think Art was there. Radio's best friend documenting this again today. And a shout-out to WLS in Chicago, who is celebrating its history Sunday night, 7 to 9 Central. They bring in the legendary jocks, being that it is around the time of the Radio Hall of Fame ceremonies there in Chicago. Seems fitting to bring back some of their legends to do a nighttime Sunday night show. So big shout-out to them in Chicago. And if you want to email me at any point during the show, RyanRecker@coasttocoastam.com. I do keep my email address open. I try to reply during the break. And if you have any questions for the guests, this is always a good chance or an opportunity, really, for you to do that if you can't call in. We do open up the lines in the second half of the show, at least the second hour, the second half of the interview. And if you have a question for Colin Broen, maybe you can save it for next hour. You can call in and talk to him directly, or you can email me and I can try to fit it in. We're going to open up things with him next on Coast to Coast AM. Don't go anywhere.
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0: And welcome back to Coast AM. I'm Ryan Recker. If you want to email me, ryanrecker@coasttocoastam.com. Joining us now is a filmmaker and also a paranormal investigator. You may have heard some of his shows. Conspiracy Files is one of them, and Murder in America. Colin Broen, thank you so much for joining us here on Coast to Coast AM.
1: Hey, Ryan. Thanks for having me, man.
0: Do you, let's say, weird spirits and things follow you around, or do you only find them when you're looking for them?
1: Well, honestly, I know a lot of people in the paranormal space, and I know a lot of people that have had experiences with these things that a lot of people call attachments. And I've definitely had my experience with those entities and energies, but I think those kinds of experiences are far and few between. You know, I've done hundreds of investigations. I've only felt like I've been followed by something a handful of times. But I will say that when I have felt that, or something has kind of come home with me, it's definitely made its presence known, and it's been easy for me to tell. These energies, though, they're everywhere. They're not just in haunted houses. I mean, everybody's house really has a haunting to it in some way or another.
0: I think it's probably better that I don't pick up on these things. I was watching the Real Ghostbusters cartoon with my daughter today, and Slimer is going around and causing problems. And I thought, that would be miserable. If all I did was see ghosts floating around causing problems in my house where I live all the time, that would not be a fun place to be. So when you know what you're looking for, do you find them everywhere, or do you, for the most part, feel they keep to themselves unless you try to call them?
1: I genuinely believe that, you know, if you go into an investigation with an open mind and a desire to find something, these entities and energies are going to be attracted to that, and they're going to try and make their presence known in some way. You don't necessarily have to go to the most haunted place on earth to find something that wants to communicate with you. I mean, I've talked to so many people over the years doing this that have literally done seances or, you know, attempted communication in their own home and were shocked when something answered their questions or something came through. And to speak to your point, actually, I lived in a haunted house. I grew up in a haunted house. I've talked about this story many times before, and it was not fun. It was actually terrifying. And, you know, some of those experiences that I had back then, I would kill to have again at any point throughout my career in the future as a paranormal investigator, because they were so powerful and they were so real. But it was not fun. It's definitely not like a time that I look back on very fondly. It was a lot of sleepless nights, and my parents even, they began to become affected, and we had three psychics come in to try cleanse the home, and it didn't work. It actually only made things worse. So yeah, I've had that experience, and it totally changes your perspective on the paranormal when you actually live in that space and you don't just visit as a part of, like, you know, a ghost tour or something like that.
0: Sure. It's probably hard to break a lease or just pack up and move. If you detect something, that's a lot of work and effort to do.
1: Yeah. And, you know, in all states, they don't have to. I mean, the laws vary by state, but they don't even have to tell you if someone died in your home or there was a brutal crime. I've always found that to be pretty strange that, you know, you could purchase a beautiful home in one of these states that don't have this legislation and come to find out 5 years in that there was, I don't know, an axe murder on the second floor. That's crazy.
0: Right. Well, my realtor, of course, when you purchase a home, you always want to get the inspections done. You want to make sure there's no underlying problems that are going to cost you down the line. I've never been offered a psychic or someone to walk through the house ahead of time to see if they detect anything either. Let's talk about some of these weird things you've encountered over the course of your life. What are some of the big ones that come to mind?
1: Well, one that's really interesting to me as an adult actually relates back to my haunting. It was weird. The house that we moved into was actually a brand new build. So there was no history on the land. There was no history in the home. My parents built this house. There was nothing on the property before. It was just dirt. So when you move into a place like that and you immediately begin experiencing paranormal activity, you don't really believe what you're seeing and what you're feeling because, you know, in my mind back then, there was no way that this place could be haunted. I mean, it was brand new. But, you know, the very first day that we moved in, my sister had an experience. And from that point going forward, it was just constant for her and I. We were both younger. I was like just starting high school at the time, and she's 4 years younger than me. But, and this is crazy. So at one point in the haunting, I woke up in my bed one night and I was experiencing a bout of sleep paralysis. And as I looked towards my bedroom window, my window kind of faced the sky in a perfect way where you could see the moonlight coming through at that time of night. And I looked towards my window and I saw what looked to be a man wearing like a fedora or a wide brimmed hat. And as I looked at this guy, he just stared back at me. Not like he had a face or facial features. It was just, you know, I could tell that this thing was looking at me. And as I'm staring at it, it just slowly started to glide or kind of float towards my bed. And at the very last second before it was able to touch me, I was able to break the paralysis and kind of snap and turn my bedroom, my bedstand light on. And yeah, it disappeared. Now, I told that story hundreds of times back then. I talked about it on my own show years ago, and I didn't find out until a few years ago that there's, you know, this entity known as the Hat Man, which I'm sure you guys have discussed before.
0: Sure.
1: But, you know, I back then I had no idea that was this being that's kind of based in supernatural lore, and it has its own place in the folklore of the supernatural. And I had actually experienced that. So to be doing this full time years later and to come across those stories and to kind of dive into them and realize that I had one of those experiences in my own home, was, I don't know. It shifted my perspective in a really, really weird kind of way because, yeah, I mean, what do you make of that? It's really hard to even still wrap my head around it.
0: So let's say you're talking to other people about this and someone else has experienced Hat Man, but they didn't move. They didn't wake up. What happens? Did you ever wonder, let's say you didn't turn the light on. Let's say you didn't come out of that sleep paralysis. What would have happened to you? Have you ever talked to someone that maybe perhaps didn't get up?
1: I mean, there are tons of stories online, whether you believe everybody's story or not. That's your own thing, and you can choose to believe in what you want to. But, you know, there are stories of people that have encountered this thing. I've read stories, and I've actually heard from people that I've interviewed that, you know, they've actually had different perspectives on the Hat Man. Either they've felt this kind of malignant sort of energy attached to it, or they've felt, I don't want to say a benevolence, but more of like just a non-emotion from it. Like it didn't want to hurt them, but they didn't know what it wanted. I haven't heard of Hat Man attacking anybody, but, you know, that's kind of the pattern. People always seem to kind of snap out of this right before it's going to touch them, or it's going to do whatever it's going to do to them. You know, I'm not going to tell you that I would prefer to have allowed this thing to do what it wanted to me, but you know, it is a possibility. And that on the kind of scale of creepiness in my haunted house experience, that was actually kind of on the lower end of things that happened. The real frightening experiences involved things like doppelgangers and, babies crying, that obviously there was no baby in the house. That was my whole family heard a baby crying at different times of the day in different parts of the house. And none of us talked to each other. But we all came together at the end of the day and we're sharing these stories. And that was just mind blowing to me because I had heard this baby crying in my bedroom at about 3 PM. And my mom and sister had heard this baby crying in our basement area 5 or 6 that night. I was out of the house at the time. And my dad, I mean, this is like something out of a movie. You couldn't even make this up. My dad's coming home from work that night, and my mom and sister and I are sitting at our kitchen table just talking. And as he comes in through the garage, this is like 7 o'clock at night, he remarks, "One of you guys have a baby doll out in the garage area that's making this noise?" I kept hearing this as I was walking in, and it was, I mean, when I tell you everybody's face just dropped and lost all the blood, went completely white, it was, I mean, it was just so crazy because, yeah, there's no baby in the house. There were no baby dolls. There's no history of some sort of an infant passing away, at least to our knowledge, on the property. And that just makes no sense.
0: This is inside of the new build you were talking about. Same home? Yeah.
1: Yes.
0: Okay. Not even new builds are safe. Were your parents believers? Did they discuss this sort of thing before you started having experiences? Or did you guys come about this around the same time because of the new build home? You started experiencing these things as a family and then you started believing together.
1: Well, I grew up going on ghost tours with my family. My mom has always loved Halloween, so she was always kind of bringing us to the morbid dark tourism locations in the cities that we visited when I was younger. So that was a thing in my family. We believed in ghosts. We had these, and we still have these ghost stories that have been passed through generations. Going back to my family, mostly came over from Norway. So we have ghost stories from family members in Norway hundreds of years ago that are just crazy. But you know, when we move into a brand new house and my sister starts experiencing things and then I start experiencing things, it's almost once again like the plot of a horror film, because my parents didn't really, I don't want to say they didn't believe us because they believed that we were experiencing something, but I just don't think at the beginning they fully believed that it was possible the house could be haunted. So they almost wrote it off towards the beginning. And then as they started to have experiences and it became almost undeniable that something was happening, that's when they decided, yeah, we should call these psychics in. And it was really meant to just be one psychic, a family friend of ours, who ended up bringing two of her friends who had these claimed abilities. And yeah, they claimed that there was a portal there. They felt that there was some sort of a portal in the area that had allowed some of these entities to come through. But I more so nowadays believe something actually attached itself to our family. Because of a weird situation we were in at the time. There was a lot of kind of grief and trauma through our family, and just something really bad had happened right before we moved into the house. So I feel that something felt that energy, almost like we were casting it into the air, like a beacon for a spirit that would want to feed off of that. And it kind of just globbed on. And even to this day, you know, my parents still live in South Dakota. That's where the house was. They moved out in 2019. I live in Texas. My sister lives in California. All of us still have experiences of our own in our different spaces, of varying degrees of spookiness. But right. I don't know. It's just weird, you know? It never really went away.
0: It's interesting, these type of spirits that could attach to certain objects. Sometimes you hear them attaching to objects, sometimes attaching to people. Do you think that there's any ill intent, or do you think perhaps these spirits are just that and they're neutral, kind of like the Hat Man, you know? Do you feel like whatever's attaching to you has some sort of intention?
1: I'd say, honestly, out of all the investigations that I've done, 99% of spirits and energies that I've encountered, even though they can present in frightening ways, I don't think they have any sort of malicious intent behind why they're here. I mean, I'm not going to pretend to be an expert on the paranormal, because in reality, nobody is, because we're all kind of chasing the golden answer to the age-old question of what happens when you die. But at the same time, I can definitely tell you from my own experience that these negative entities, they do exist. And I don't know exactly what they are. I know a lot of people, even people who are listening right now, are going to say that those are demons. And I believe that that definition does apply to some of these energies. But there are even things beyond what people would call demons that are out there that, you know, exist in a kind of weird space that I can't even wrap my head around, that I can't even comprehend. But those things, they're very rare. They're hard to find. But yeah, when they get attached to a person or an object, they really don't like to let go. And I feel like that sort of a thing is what globbed onto my family.
0: So what do you find that these things that are these entities, these spirits, Do you find that you ever see some commonality between them? Is there anything defining traits that you would say would define the spirit world as you're investigating these things?
1: I mean, people always report experiencing really the same types of activity, like feelings, I would say are the biggest part of paranormal experiences that for a person like me are frustrating, because I could sit with a camera inside of a haunted location and tell people online or tell the camera that I'm feeling this or smelling this or experiencing this, but you can't translate that through a video. You have to physically be there to experience something like that yourself. And I think that's the most kind of prevalent form of activity. And it's also a type of activity or energy that most people write off. You know, you can have this feeling, you can experience this, but if you're not in the right mindset to have that experience, you're not going to really recognize what's happening. But, you know, we hear all the time lots of stories of noises being heard, figures and shadows being seen, the shadow people. That's kind of main type of energy and entity. I've heard lots of different definitions of shadow people too. I've talked to people who think they're aliens. I've talked to people that think they're demons. You know, there's no real decided definition in the community of what a shadow person is, but it's just confusing.
0: Do you become immune to the feeling after a certain point through your investigations, or do you still feel the same way you did when you first experienced it?
1: I still feel the same way. And I actually think that if you go out and investigate and you kind of learn your body and you learn your own tells and your own signs, you become more in tune with it and you can sense it and feel it better than, you know, if you're just going in blind and you don't really know what to look for. At the very beginning, I was afraid of every single noise that I was hearing because of my experience and how frightening it had been. Nowadays, though, I mean, I'm a jumpy person. So like, you know, if I watch a horror movie, my wife always laughs because I'm just like screaming all the time. But, you know, I can't help it. That's the reality of the world we live in.
0: Well, when we come back, we'll talk more about this. And there's a few other things I wanted to ask you about, including some of your experiences and documenting it. Why you think it's important to document these things. I think some people dismiss it very quickly, but there is a certain amount of importance of making sure people's experiences are known, because I think for every time you bring up one, there's probably 10 others that were too afraid to talk about their own. Colin Broen is our guest, and if you want to look him up online, you can just do a quick search for some of his shows, The Conspiracy Files, that's a good one to look up, or Murder in America, another one to search for. You can find both those podcasts online, and of course the YouTube series with The Paranormal Files. Colin Broen continues, and if you have a comment, feel free to email me, RyanRecker@coasttocoastam.com. 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

0: Amendment 3 could mean major property tax relief. So, what's the holdup?
1: Everybody's got an opinion on your property taxes. I'm putting them all in the same room.
0: October 19th, Trey Radel hosts a live Amendment 3 debate with those for it and against it. You're invited. 5 to 8 p.m. at Seed to Table in Naples. They'll make their case. You cast your ballot. 92.5 Fox News. Right all along.
2: Fox News. I'm Deborah Valentine. Currently, 5,000 National Guardsmen from Mississippi, Georgia, Alabama, and Florida are activated to aid with ESIES recovery, now a post-tropical cyclone. National Guard Bureau Operations Director, Brigadier General Thaddeus Finneran on Fox News Live.
3: We're also considering what those impacts because of extended rainfall may be in Tennessee and South and North Carolina up into Kentucky, and to ensure that those teams are preparing and posturing as necessary to support their local officials when required.
2: Former Hurricane Isaias is blamed for at least four deaths. At least a half million power outages remain as the system moves north-northeast. A veteran Philadelphia police officer is dead, his partner recovering after being ambushed during a 911 call of a man with a gun. Authorities say the suspect, Eric Lewis, faces multiple charges, including the death of veteran officer 40-year-old Shane Sieber. 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
0: It's not right wing. 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
1: Something slightly paranormal happening in my basement right now. I want to talk to Colin Broen about, get his take on it. 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One person emailed me and said, first ever song played on WLS was Woolly Bully. 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Okay. 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There may be something there you like on the Paranormal Podcast Network. Chris Broen is our guest, or Colin Broen is our guest, excuse me, and we're going to continue with Colin coming up after the break on Coast to Coast AM.
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1: And welcome back. Joining us is a filmmaker, paranormal investigator, Colin Broen. Thank you so much for coming on to Coast AM. I really enjoying the conversation.
5: Well, there's a lot to go over.
1: Yeah, well, let me tell you what happened during the break here, because you can, I can pick your paranormal investigating mind. So as we went into break, and I'm sitting here, I started smelling cigarette smoke, and I know people say they smell that sometimes during investigations. I'm not a smoker. No one in my family is. We live in this house for the past couple of years. No one's ever smoked inside this house, so there'd be no reason for me to smell that. And I know that sometimes people say they pick up on little traces of that when they're investigating, like a smoker smell. So let's say you're investigating this. What would you rule out? How would you handle something like that? Because for me, I would think, okay, it's in my mind. I'm thinking about this. Maybe my mind is just adding that in for a little bit of fun. Maybe I'm not really smelling that. Maybe it's a false positive. How would you handle maybe a little thing like that?
5: So first of all, that's very bizarre because I just mentioned if you actually rewind the tapes on this show, that, you know, the human body is, in my opinion, the best ghost hunting device. And I actually specifically called out smell because some of the most profound experiences I've had have been with smells. Actually, about a week ago, weirdly enough, I was in West Virginia shooting our Halloween series for the Paranormal Files at this pretty infamous haunted hotel in this town that we were in. And both my brother-in-law and I, we were walking our cameras in that day, and we walked through this hallway in the kind of lobby-ish area of the hotel, and we both smelled cigarette / cigar smoke. And it was overwhelmingly strong, even though we were the only ones in this corridor. And later that night, we didn't know the stories of this hotel. As we were videotaping the tour that the guide from the hotel was giving us, she literally stopped in that exact spot and said, people smell cigar smoke right here all the time because it's associated with the founder of the hotel who died in the building and who has been seen standing here. And so that was mind blowing for me. I've only had a few of those experiences, and I just had that experience like a week ago.
1: Okay.
5: So that makes this whole story that I'm hearing from you right now even stranger. But, you know, we try to debunk every type of paranormal evidence that we capture. But I think you've already gone ahead and done that by stating out loud, you know, the obvious things you would look for. Is anyone a smoker? Are you a smoker? If you can rule out where the scent could potentially be coming from, that's where it crosses the boundary for me into being something potentially paranormal. And
1: right.
5: I mean, I don't know what to tell you. If it were me, I would immediately stop the show and begin doing an EVP session because I'm a paranormal investigator, but I know you can't do that. So,
1: okay. I don't have any equipment. Like, there's no equipment on right now. Is there something I can do to test this? Is there anything that would be like a poor man's test?
5: The best thing that I always tell people to do is to just ask for a sign. I mean, you could try to talk to you. You could say, if you're here with me in the room, this is our space. You know me by now. Could you show me that you're here somehow?
1: Okay. Do you want me to try that? I can say that and see if anything happens. Okay. If anyone is here in the room with me right now, you know this family, you know this house, show me a sign that you are here. Maybe dip the lights or make it known somehow. See, I don't see anything. I don't know how long I should wait for, though.
5: You know, the biggest thing that I always do after asking that question is just sit and listen.
1: Okay. Let me take one of my earphones, ears open here. Let's see if I hear anything. See, maybe they don't think I'm serious because I'm talking into a microphone. I don't know. Nothing happened. Maybe it was my mind playing tricks, because that happens too when you're thinking about it and you're kind of in that realm of discussing it. Maybe your mind, you know, does a little trick on you.
5: You know, anything's possible. But I would say if you just smelled a distinct cigarette smell, that would be something for me that I would
1: immediately... See, I smell it right now. I smell it again. And, you know, I never smell it down here in my basement office ever. This is kind of a first for me.
5: And there would be no one outside smoking or anything like that?
1: No, I mean, I'm not in an apartment or anything. It's, you know, your standalone single family home. So it would be, if there was someone smoking outside the window, they'd be trespassing on my property to do that.
5: That's very interesting, man. I'm not going to lie. That's kind of, I mean, me having that experience about a week ago. It was actually a week ago tonight that we were shooting that video, so.
1: Okay. Strange. Well, when I do these in my basement, I purposely have my office space where I have my equipment set up, but I leave the door open so I can peek out the door in case I see something strange in the basement while I'm broadcasting. If I notice anything else, I will let you know over the course of the show here.
5: Please do.
1: Yeah. What? Tell me about these investigations. And when you go into a place, you say sometimes you surprise people. They have no idea there was something even in that home. Do they normally call you in if they weren't experiencing something to begin with?
5: Well, with the show, we typically focus on established haunted locations with, you know, history attached to them, because I feel that history is the most important part of a haunting. And that's what you can usually use to determine what may be causing the paranormal activity inside of a location or even on the property, you know, analyzing what unfolded there in the past. And also, you know, doing these paranormal investigations and creating the series that I've created, it's been amazing for me to be able to teach people, especially here in America, some of the history of their own country that a lot of folks don't want to acknowledge or talk about, or crimes that have been covered up, varying, you know, degrees of cover up. But yeah, I've done some residential investigations. I was actually called in. One of the craziest investigations I've ever done was in South Dakota. It was actually the second episode of my show that I ever produced, and it was eventually removed from YouTube. And back then, this is back in 2015, I didn't save backups or anything. Once I posted it on YouTube, I thought it's going to be on here forever, but something happened and the entire video was removed. So I don't even have a copy of any of the footage anymore. But it was insane. This family contacted, well, actually, it was the same psychic medium who cleansed my house, or tried to cleanse the house. She called me one day because she knew I was getting into this. And she said, you know, I have this family that asked me to come out and do a read on their property. And when I got out there, it was too evil for me. I didn't want to mess with it. It gave me the worst feeling, and I don't know what to do. So maybe you can head out there and use some of your equipment and try to figure out what's in the home. And of course, for me, that was like an immediate yes. Hearing a psychic say that it's too dark for them, like, yeah, I want to go out and see what's in this house. And I ended up spending a whole week with the family. And by the end of the week, we had determined that whatever was there was indeed incredibly malevolent. And I actually contacted the local diocese because the family was Catholic. So we had two local priests come out and do an actual structural, I don't want to call it an exorcism, but it was really a sort of pseudo blessing of the property. And they sprayed holy water on all the walls and recited all these different prayers. And according to the family, that helped, you know, this thing to leave the home. But, you know, what we experienced was, there was this one moment. I'll tell you this. It's a short anecdote, but it was still something that I revisit all the time. The family had been playing with Ouija boards, and they claimed that they had contacted an entity that called itself Zozo. And if you study the paranormal, Zozo's an entity a lot of people claim to have, you know, been in contact with. It's a very, very evil, demonic sort of being. And, you know, at first when we got to the house, we didn't necessarily believe that that was really what was happening. But as I interviewed these family members one by one, like there was one point when I was shooting an interview with these two family members, and they started arguing about how one of them had started using the Ouija board behind their backs and had started this whole thing. And they got so worked up that one of our interview subjects ripped their lav mic off of them, threw it on the table, got in their car and drove off the property and refused to be involved anymore. So you could see for me, at least in that very moment, that this was like very real to this family. And on the very last night, we decided to try call this thing in. So I asked that guy who had been doing these Ouija board sessions if he could do one for us as we kind of monitored the room. We set up in their garage, and, you know, for about 45 minutes, nothing happened. It was completely still, just an average summer night. But then at one point, and this still gives me the chills thinking about this right now in my room here in Texas, he literally pointed out towards the darkness, the open dark outside of the garage door. And he said, I feel like they're coming. I feel like they're finally coming in. And as he said that, this family had multiple German shepherds. The moment he said that, they all started growling at the darkness. And it was pitch black. And they were just sitting there like, and I'm like, oh my God, I'm getting chills right now. I'm like, I'm going to see Zozo. Like, I don't know what I'm about to see. And as the dogs are growling and he's saying that it's coming, it reaches this almost point where it's like something has to happen. And as he says that, the front door to their house on camera opens up and slams shut. Like right next to us, and everybody in the room screamed except for the guy that was doing the session. He just looked at us with this very stoic look on his face and said, okay, they're in the house, you can go contact them. Like, for me, I was like, all right. So yeah, I mean, we kind of gathered ourselves and we went in, and you know,

0: developed rapidly a nosebleed. He was gushing blood from his nose. It was crazy.
1: Weird. Okay.
0: But it was really that experience. And then the thing that breaks my heart, I still have this footage probably somewhere on a hard drive at my parents' house. I know that it's got to be there somewhere, the raw footage of that moment. But I looked back and I reviewed the clip later on when I was editing the video. And as he's saying that, and this is going to sound unbelievable, but it's there. We looked out, and as I'm panning out into that dark area where he's pointing to with this infrared camera, there appears to be what looks like a woman in a white dress with long black hair, almost like the Grudge, that floats out of the top left corner of the frame towards the camera and then disappears.
1: And oh boy.
0: I looked at that footage the next day because I went home and I showed my parents. I was like, oh my God, you guys have to see this. And I saw that clip. And so when I went back to their house in order to complete the structural cleansing with the priests from the diocese, I went and I checked the environment, because that's what you have to do when you capture something like that. You have to try debunk it. And when I set my camera up in the exact spot, my jaw dropped, because there was nothing. There was no tree. There was no bush. It was just literally this is like a farmland kind of area in very rural South Dakota, like literally the middle of nowhere. And there was nothing that could have caused this sort of a visual on the screen at that exact moment. And to me, that's easily, hands down, the creepiest thing that I've ever caught on camera, because I tried to debunk it. And I even had people, I was in film school at the time when I was cutting this together. After, that was right before I moved to Texas from South Dakota to go to UT. I went to film school there, and I had people in my classes look at this footage, and even one of my professors, nobody could tell me what this was. It wasn't like a reflection. It was, if I had the picture, I wish I could show you, but it was a full on like woman in a white dress. You could see arms and this long hair that was almost draped over her. And it was at that exact moment when he was pointing. And then a few moments later, that's when the door opened and slammed. It was crazy, but you know, when it comes to the paranormal, I'm almost hesitant.
1: I tell you what, though, let's just say the idea, the cinematic moment where the door opens and closes.
0: Oh, I know.
1: And your guy says, they're in the house.
0: Yeah, go. You can go talk to him now. I'm like, oh,
1: holy moly.
0: Yeah,
1: that and is
0: they had out stories of a movie. For days, too. Like, they said that the dad's eyes had rolled back into his head at one point and blood had poured out of his nose. Like, It was a very, very scary thing for this family that, you know, I went into wanting to investigate. But as we kind of, and we also found this weird stuff on their property. We found these jars that had been buried. We used a metal detector and found these jars that had been buried upside down, full of old rusty nails that looked like they had been there for decades. It was so spooky. And on top of that, I went on camera and I bought a metal detector. I actually bought two of them. And we brought the metal detector out. It was like supposed to be a kind of funny bit in the video that I was planning to release, where we went to this, it's called Shields in the Midwest. We went to a Shields and bought a metal detector. And we went out to this area where they said they had found some of these things. And I put the metal detector out and I started scanning the ground, and the meter just, it started spiking to the absolute max in my hand, and it died immediately. And we tried to swap the batteries out. It was not a battery issue. The whole device had just literally like crapped itself and became useless. And luckily I had bought another one in case something like that happened. But I mean, the footage of that is just so, it was so compelling, because I mean, I was a very novice investigator at the time. It was really my first kind of real effort at investigating something outside of my own home. I feel like we handled it with grace, and the family was happy with the result after the cleansing and everything, but my God, it was scary.
1: Well, given everything you experienced there, you're riding a pretty big high. Does it feel like sometimes you're let down by investigations without having an experience like that?
0: Oh, all the time. I mean,

0: genuinely, the paranormal, if you've ever been on an investigation, 90% of the time you're just sitting in the dark in a dark room talking to yourself. it's not exactly thrilling, but it's that 1% of experience that keeps the high rolling.
1: Oh boy. All right, well, do you want to take some calls from listeners in the next hour?
0: Sure. I've had some people message me and say that they're listening, and if you're listening out there, call in, and I'd love to hear what you have to say.
1: Great. You can share your own experiences or maybe ask questions to Colin Broen. By the way, if people wanted to look you up online, where can they go?
0: I'd say check out the Paranormal Files on YouTube. That's where you'll find the ghost hunting.
1: The Paranormal Files on there, Conspiracy Files, Murder in America, all kinds of great shows that you're on. And host and founding Colin Broen is our guest, paranormal investigator. We'll take some of your calls in the next hour. If you want to email me, Ryan Recker at coasttocoastam.com. Don't go anywhere.

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6: President Trump in Tennessee. I'm Deborah Valentine, Fox News. President Trump rallying in Clarksville, Tennessee Saturday in support of Republican candidates ahead of the November midterms. The president spoke to reporters after landing at Joint Base Andrews, returning to Washington, D.C., telling them he was happy with the event.
7: We're going to have a great new senator, and he'll continue. He's been great. Bill Hagerty. We'll have a brand new governor, and she's going to do good, you know, very well. And we have the congressman were there and woman, and I think it was a great success.
6: Tennessee is considered a Republican stronghold. The president touting the campaign of Republican gubernatorial candidate Marsha Blackburn, who faces Democratic opponent Jerry Green. President Trump also campaigning for incumbent Senator Bill Hagerty. At least four deaths blamed on now post-tropical storm Isaias, now over northern Alabama, heading north-northeast. Nearly 500,000 Floridians and Alabamans remain without power, with Georgia also impacted. Isolated tornadoes are a possibility for the Piedmont Triad in north-central North Carolina. Florida Power and Light spokesperson Cameron Eppinger spoke exclusively to Fox Weather's Katie Byrne.
8: We have a massive restoration effort that's underway. 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
6: Former Hurricane Rachel is also affecting the southwestern U.S. Fox's Chanley Painter.
9: Rachel is taking aim at western Mexico. It's expected to make landfall just south of California. Its remnants will bring heavy rain, strong winds, and flooding to several states, including Southern California, Arizona, Nevada, and Utah.
6: Simon's expected to hit Mexico Sunday. 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
1: Happy to be with you. And those are the numbers. Looks like we're getting some calls now lined up for our guest, Colin Broen. If you want to look him up online on the YouTube, you can find the Paranormal Files. He also has Conspiracy Files podcast, Murder in America, another great one for you to check out. And we do want to talk about some of your paranormal experiences. He is a filmmaker and a paranormal investigator. I'm getting some emails in. One person emailed and said, this is, Lynn. Ryan, was your sign right after you asked for your sign? You smelled more cigarette smoke. That's your sign. Okay, I feel like that turned into a Jeff Foxworthy bit. That's your sign. One person said, fantastic show. Just a thought about the cigarette smoke you're smelling. Maybe it's Art Bell visiting you, giving you approval for the show tonight, that he's enjoying it. Okay, maybe wouldn't that be something? Wouldn't that be amazing? One person said, pleasure to listen to you from Mexico tonight. Very nice. Thank you for that message. So if you want to email me during the show, Ryan Recker at coasttocoastam.com. 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I'll save this email for Colin, and maybe I'll read some more during the break here, but start sending in your phone calls, your messages, Ryan Recker at coasttocoastam.com. Our guest, Colin Broen, will take your phone calls next on Coast to Coast AM.
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3: 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I have tried every cream and ointment that you can imagine. It was pretty miserable. So I started taking the Conivora, and at this point, I don't want to ever be without it. I don't want to go back there again.
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1: And welcome back to Coast AM. I'm Ryan Recker. Nice to have you along tonight with our guest, Colin Broen. Before we take some calls, Colin, can I read you a quick email someone messaged in?
8: Of course.
1: It said, was listening to your guest. You mentioned something about a jar full of nails buried upside down. I don't know if he's in contact with the clients, but my personal advice would be that jar needs to be put back. It's a jar spell meant to protect a home, to ward off evil spirits and negative energy. They could put one in. They just need to be told by someone to put it back. Okay, so they're saying this jar of nails that you may have encountered may have been put there intentionally as a way to ward off evil spirits. Have you ever heard of that?
8: You know, I actually, yeah, I did look into that back then, and I the people that I talked to gave me two different potential reasons for that being there. There was one camp that believed that it was a way to ward off these energies, and there were other people that I spoke with that thought that it may have been a curse itself, some sort of folk magic. So this was back in 2015. I have no idea where the family's at nowadays, but we did burn the Ouija board at the end and tried to break. We did it on camera, and it was just really weird. It wouldn't burn at first. Like, that's a whole nother part of this. I don't know what happened to the jar of nails. I don't know even what the family's up to nowadays.
1: All right. I would advise anyone listening here tonight to not keep a Ouija board in your house. I don't want any part of that, honestly. do you keep one in your house? Do you have one?
8: I've got like 20 of them.
1: Oh, Colin, what are you doing? I don't want any of that.
8: My okay. brother-in-law's got a Ouija planchette tattooed on his hand, which is funny to me. You know? he's hardcore.
1: No kidding. All right, let's take some calls. How about we start on the wild card line, and Joe is in Erie, Kansas. Joe, you're on Coast to Coast AM with Colin Broen. Go ahead. Oh, never mind. Let's go to the wild card line, and Tim from Alberta, Canada. Tim, you're on Coast to Coast AM. Go ahead.
9: Hey, Brian. Hey, Colin. I've got, I live in a farmhouse that it was on the base, Air Force Base at one time, and they got rid of a bunch of them. And I moved out to my farm, and I've had a whole bunch of things happening just recently. But what's interesting, I was a military policeman, and some of the coast listeners have heard this before, but I took a call to this house when it was on base. A babysitter was disturbed for something happening in the house. Someone was running up and down the basement stairs. So I went inside and had a look around. The babysitter, the kids were upstairs sleeping. The parents were out having a dinner. So I went downstairs and I checked everywhere. It was, the basement was concrete. It was empty. I looked inside the furnace housing. It was, something was hiding in there. I looked all over. All the windows were locked. There was nothing in that basement. So I got her to phone a friend. A friend came over to stay until the parents returned. So go ahead about 10 years, and they're getting rid of the houses. The base is downsizing at that time. And I got one of them. So I ended up out at the farm. And my wife's in the military also, and someone working for her said, "Hey, Tim, you're in my old MQ, married quarters." Basically said, "Boy, but we moved out of there because of the spooky stuff going on, and they didn't rent it after that." Turns out the whole story's true, and that's a house I found out from him that the stuff going on was it's got a long history to it. So I'm through free of information. I'm trying to find out who passed away in this house, because that's what it's got to be, wouldn't you think?
8: I would think so. And wow, that's a really compelling story, especially that you had visited the house in the past to respond to a call basically about the paranormal activity. Wow.
1: How about that? All right. Thank you very much for the message there. How about we go east of the Rockies? And Kathy is in St. Louis County, New York. Kathy, go ahead. You're on Coast to Coast AM.
10: Hello, this is Kathy.
1: We got
10: Hello.
1: You, Kathy.
10: This is Kathy.
1: Yes, we got you. What's going on,
8: hey, Kathy?
1: Kathy? Go ahead.
10: Okay. I just want to go back a few years, but there's been stuff going on. But first, it's the foremost I wanted to talk about something that happened, very unusual. I had my apartment door locked, and I have an alleyway kitchen in. You know, there's no other way to get out. And all of a sudden, it looked like my door was opening very slowly, which I couldn't figure out because I knew it was very locked. And then I just stood there trying to figure out how that could happen. And then after that, immediately, another door that don't exist, a bigger door, appeared to be white, popped up right in front of me, cornered me in my little kitchen, very small kitchen, and it looked like it was an old-fashioned wooden white door. It was really weird, but no, it don't exist. Why is it there? And I looked to the left side of the door, and it was looked like it was open the crack, and it was pitch black. And then I saw, uh-oh, I'm in trouble. So I just stood there, and when it looked like this door that don't exist was closing, all of a sudden, in an instant, the entire door disappeared, and I was just stunned, and I just sat, or not sat, I just stood there and waited a while longer, and I had made sure my kitchen light was on. I turned that on very brightly, and I waited a few more minutes because I was scared silly. And
1: oh, sure.
10: Then when everything looked normal and felt normal, I turned off the light and I hightailed out of there. And
1: wow.
10: It was a little spooky. I'm still spooked to this very day.
1: Oh, sure, Kathy. I'm glad
10: you're... 4 years ago.
1: Yeah. All right, Colin, let me ask you this. So let's say you experience something in a home. Is it better to run and hide or just take it head on? What should you do if you experience something like Kathy did?
8: Well, I think it's impossible to not be afraid when you experience something like that, because it's usually, from my experience, so shocking. You don't even know what you're looking at or experiencing. And oftentimes when people have these paranormal experiences, it takes time for them to be able to, you know, process exactly what happened to them. But I've helped a lot of people with their hauntings, you know, online and in person. And the best thing that I think someone can do if they feel like there's an energy in their home is to not necessarily confront it, but acknowledge it and just, you know, say, hey, we're both here together. We're sharing this space. Why can't we just get along and kind of respect each other's boundaries? Because,
1: yeah,
8: you know, in the paranormal, these energies reflect the energy that you give them back at you. So if you come at something with anger or fear, it's usually going to reflect that back towards you in the activity that comes afterwards. But if you approach something, an entity or an energy, with an open heart, with, you know, as cheesy as it sounds, love and just kind of peace about you, typically these things will listen. And I mean, it's a trope within these haunted stories, but you know, that's the number one thing people always do. And what I would tell people to do is just calmly say, you know, this is my space and we have to find a way to live together and not, you know, have me being mentally tortured at all times by paranormal activity.
1: No kidding. It's interesting because I wonder how, if I experienced the same thing that Kathy did, how I would react to that. When I'm in the house, I'll use this as an analogy, and the listener's going to hate this, and I know I'm going to get a bunch of angry emails, but if I find a spider in the house, and I know there's a spider here, you have to squish that spider immediately, because the risk of it disappearing and not knowing where it went would drive me crazy. So you have to go on the hunt and take care of it immediately. I feel like if I were to witness something like that, I would have to head-on approach it. And you're telling me this might not be the best way to approach it, because my experience is, okay, if I let it go, now I'm always going to wonder where it's at. I feel like I have to put an end to this right now, because I don't want to have to deal with this later. So if I come at it with that type of negative energy, you're saying I could be making things worse?
8: I would say so. Because at the end of the day, I mean, if you think of a ghost as a human spirit, you always are going to have a better outcome to an argument or a disagreement if you approach it with a level head and a sense of, you know, almost mutual respect and honestly kindness and empathy versus attacking. And if you think that it's a human energy, I mean, I wouldn't like if somebody that I was showing myself to started screaming at me and yelling that they're pissed that I'm here in this house that I've been in for 200 years, you know? Like,
1: I know what you mean.
8: Someone said something nice, I might be more willing to listen.
1: Well, that's a good perspective. I see an email from Aaron in Winnipeg, Manitoba. Thank you, Aaron. Good to have you. He said he's a longtime listener. Let's go. How about we go west of the Rockies? And Chris is in Redding, California. Chris, you're on Coast to Coast AM with Colin Broen. Go ahead.
11: Hello, gentlemen. Absolutely fascinating show, and I just appreciate it very much. You know, I'm just curious about your guest, his Norwegian connection. Is he Sami? Any Sami blood in him? They seem to be more sensitive. But anyway, I have two quick stories. I was going to college in a town called Cordelia and staying at this very, very old farmhouse, two-story farmhouse. Mm-hmm. And it had a wraparound stairs that went around the house and up into the attic, basically, where my room was. And I was laying there one night, and I hear this boom, boom, boom, boom, boom, boom, boom. That's someone coming up those stairs. And so I opened that door as fast as I could, and there's no one there. And so, man, that was scary. So I went back home to Redding, grabbed my rifle, and I heard that boom, boom, boom, boom, boom, coming up the stairs again. So I went right out there on the opened the door and racked one, because you can hear that gun racking all over the place. Mm-hmm. And anyway, I was down complaining to the old folks that rented the house to me. I said, is there any kind of strange things that have went on here? And he said, oh, yeah, the original people that bought this house, the wife stayed once and refused to stay there. His mother refused to stay in that attic, said there was chains rattling. And while I'm talking with him, I'm looking at the wall, and the stairways that originally were in that house were sealed. So it went from the bottom to my top floor, and they were sealed many, many, many, many years ago. So what I'm thinking is I'm hearing something coming up those stairs, and it's something that's not of this world. And I would hear something. I would lay in my bed very quiet at night, and you can hear people walking on the carpet, and someone was coming towards my bed. But another quick story is I was going to down the road, and I saw a sign for a yard sale. And I said, I don't have any money to myself, and I was drawn. I'm telling you, I was drawn to this yard sale. And I'm talking to this fellow, and I'm telling him I love to dig up old bones. Not old bones, but old marbles and bottles and that kind of thing. And the guy next door said, oh, you'd be surprised what I'm finding in my yard. And then his conversation goes on. He says he's finding jewelry in his yard. Then the conversation goes further, and he says, oh, yeah, I'm finding human bones in my yard. And I'm about ready to flip. So the guy that used to live in that house murdered a woman, chopped her up, threw her in the lake.
8: Wow.
11: And so I told him I left that house, and in the back of my mind, I get this strong impression that drive this into the ground because there's something about this story. So I went back to the guy's house that lived where the killer used to live. And he took me to the back of the house and showed me a pile of rocks and bushes. And he said, see this? And my wife's very sensitive and refuses to go anywhere near this. Then he takes me to the front of the house and shows me a bone that he found in the planter. So my wife swears up and down this is a human bone. Then he tells me the story about how his son comes down terrified in the middle of the night, absolutely terrified, but refuses to tell. What's fascinating is he refuses to tell his mother or father what's scaring him. And I told him, well, you know the history of this house, don't you? And he goes, yes. I'm afraid that if bones are found here, my property values will go down next to nothing. Something followed me home. And I've never felt this before in my life. It was the most horrible thing. It was a demonic oppression. I have no doubt about it. I was sitting there suffering over it. And the rat poison up in the attic decided to work. And I have a 1x12 ceiling. And I feel this pink, pink, pink on the top of my head. And maggots are falling down. So that's a combination of all the things that are going on. But, you know, there's nothing really... prayed and prayed, and there was a person on television that was talking about, a pastor was talking about how you can get rid of these things, and the Bible says if two or more of you agree on anything, will be done for you. And I'm praying with this television pastor, and all of a sudden the wind outside the house went up from 0 to like 80. It was the strangest thing I have ever felt in my life, and I could tell whatever that was told to leave in no uncertain terms. I could feel its essence, its evil essence, for the next couple of days, but it was extremely powerful.
1: Wow. Okay. So I want, Colin, I want to get your thoughts on this. There's so much to unpack here. First, your initial impression.
8: Well, I have a personal story that's interesting from my haunted house. At one point, my dad heard somebody run across our kind of open floor all the way up to his bedroom door when he was home alone, very similar to his story. And my dad, I was in college at the time in Texas. He was back in South Dakota. He actually called me in the middle of the night and told me he was walking around our house with a pistol because he thought someone was physically in the home because these footsteps had been so loud. But obviously we had an alarm system. No one was there. So I can understand how scary that can be, especially knowing that that happened to my own father and how much I trust his word. But yeah, that's a very perplexing case. It definitely, you know, when I've been talking about how most of these energies aren't negative, that would definitely be one of the cases where I would believe that, yeah, obviously whatever is in there, I don't know if it necessarily, I don't know what it would want to do to a person, because I don't like to act like I have the answers, but praying never hurts. You know, whatever you do at home to try and cleanse your property, I know there are lots of different belief systems out there, but I feel like that intention that you can bring through prayer or even meditation and calling on your spirits and your divine beings that protect you, that's, there's a lot of power in that. And I'm glad that he did that.
1: I don't know if you have any way to communicate with that person, or maybe, who knows, that person may be listening, or there may be similar stories. If you know the person that lived in that house murdered someone on that property, odds are it could have happened more than once, and there could be other bodies on that property that have our unsolved murders, and there could be families that are waiting for closure on that. So please contact police and let them know what you found. And don't rob the jewelry off of these bodies, please. All right, we'll take some more of your calls with Colin Broen coming up after the break. Feel free to email me, Ryan Recker at coasttocoastam.com.

0: 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Hannity's live from the free state of Florida.
1: There's not one Republican that doesn't believe in law and order and safety and security. There's not one Republican that buys into the socialist utopia idea. It's all at stake here, and it's now basically coming down to whether or not you think that this is important enough for you to take a little bit of time out of your day and go out and vote.
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2: Fox News, I'm Roxanne Evans. President Trump stumping for Republicans in Tennessee Saturday, touting the administration's successes and calling for an end to DEI.
3: We got critical race theory and transgender insanity out of our schools. It's gone. We made English the official language of the United States.
2: Democrats say the administration discriminated against minorities. A Houthi missile attack on Riyadh Airport, killing 12 and injuring more than 300. U.S. officials reacting.
4: It's the third attack on the airport this week. The Iran-backed Houthis claimed the two earlier attacks. Saudi and Yemeni forces have been waging a very fierce battle with the group for weeks. Allies say they have retaken the vital Bab el-Mandeb Strait.
2: Fox's Molly Line. 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
9: Ah, let me see here. English, good. Chemistry, trigonometry, excellent. 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Oh, I love world history. Baseball? Wait.
10: Baseball? 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
13: Are you getting ready for the hurricane season? 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
1: And thank you for all the email messages. I got one that said I should purchase an EMF meter and have it in my studio during the show just to see if I get any unique readings when we're talking about things like this. That is a fantastic suggestion. I should go online and purchase one just to have running during the show to see if it peaks or anything strange happens while we're discussing things like this. That, you know what, I think I may have to look for one. Maybe Colin could give me some recommendations on one to pick up. Colin Broen is our guest. You can find him on his YouTube, The Paranormal Files, or some of the podcasts like The Conspiracy Files or Murder in America. We'll take some more calls from listeners here in the next half hour. 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
1: And welcome back to Coast AM. Got an email from Chris here that said he was the caller, and he said, yes, I did report this to police, and they said they were going to the house to investigate. So I think that was the right thing to do. Colin Broen is our guest. Colin, are you ready to take some more calls from listeners?
5: I'm ready. And before the end of the show, I've got a little anecdote to share with you that is pretty interesting.
1: Good. And that one person emailed me and said, since I'm doing shows like this, I should just get an EMT meter and hook it up in my studio and turn it on to see what happens. Do you have any recommendations equipment-wise that you like that I should look into?
5: Honestly, go on Amazon. You can find a perfectly good EMF meter on Amazon. It's shocking. You can get ghost hunting equipment delivered in one day or less nowadays.
1: Got it. All
5: right. You don't need the flashy device, just something basic.
1: EMF reader. I said EMT. Thank you. EMF, electromagnetic field meter. I'd be curious what happens if certain things peak during certain conversations. I would be very curious. All right. Let's go to the first time caller line. And Candace is in Kansas City, Kansas. Candace, go ahead. You're on Coast to Coast AM with Colin Broen.
6: Good morning, guys. I am a longtime listener, but a first time caller. And Colin, just wanted to let you know, my husband and I listen to you on YouTube all the time.
5: Oh, thank you, Candace.
6: My question is, I was wondering what was the most, the scariest Estes method experience you've had.
1: Okay.
5: Ooh, that's a good one. That's a really good one. We've done, so if people are unfamiliar, the Estes method is a type of paranormal investigation method where you put on noise-canceling headphones, you blindfold yourself, and you listen to a spirit box and read out loud the responses that you're hearing in your ears while other people that are outside of that ask the questions. So you're kind of disconnecting yourself from the line of questioning. And we've had a ton of really crazy Estes sessions. I typically dive into it and I get very animated and I do all the voices that exactly like I'm hearing them. We actually, as a part of this upcoming series that we shot for October in Appalachia, we did a couple of Estes method sessions with a crew of guys that had their own show on a major network. I don't know if you guys have seen the show Mountain Monsters. It was a pretty cool show. But while I was doing the Estes, I was under talking to whatever was in this area that we were filming in. And there were a number of things and responses that came through that almost brought some of those guys to tears because they were so personal to them. And it connected with stories of people that they had lost and people that they knew that had died, and even memories that they had with these people in this exact place that we were sitting in. And for me, it wasn't scary, but it was deeply profound because, you know, the regular people that I investigate with, my mom and dad, they come with me all the time now and film. My brother-in-law, we have our crew members now that we've recently brought onto the show. We're all very familiar with each other and we know each other's stories. So to have these people that I'm just meeting, you know, a few hours prior, come in and be present for the session and for the energy or the spirits or whoever or whatever was in the area to be sharing details of, you know, intimate memories that these people have, memories of people that have passed, was really striking and actually, you know, made me take a step back and kind of look at the Estes method and really the paranormal in that moment in a different way. Because, that's something that people get tripped up on, is the scariness of the paranormal. And I agree, it is very scary and I've had a lot of scary experiences. But, you know, at the end of the day, we're talking to people that have passed, people that lived long, real, happy lives. And it was just totally different. It was, instead of being freaky, it was beautiful. And it was really real. It was real to those guys, to the point that, you know, I could tell that they were affected in a really deep way. And that was special to me.
1: All right. Let's take another call. And how about we go to the wild card line? And Alfred is in Seattle, Washington. You're on Coast to Coast AM. Go ahead.
7: Yes. Really interesting show. I was just laughing to myself. I've been hunted myself since forever, but I'm at a house where when I was about to rent it years ago, I went inside the house by myself. I had been given the keys. And it was in the evening, you know, it was afternoon, the sun shining. I went and I opened the shower curtain that somebody, previous families left just there. And a bottle of, because I heard a noise, and a bottle of shampoo was just, you know, shaking back and forth. And then from there on, you know, we have experience doors opening in the middle of the night. Let's say sometimes I'm up and it's like 2 a.m. I'm sitting at the table, all dark, everything. And it's like somebody just walks in. You can hear the doorknob opening, the door shutting, and then thumpings on the wall in the garage. And most of the activities in the garage. And it's just, I brought a priest in and he blessed the house, the garage and everything. And it didn't stop. And it's like, he's just like, move. You gotta, I don't have the money to move somewhere else. So it's been happening for years. And it happened to previous families that decided to move, out of the house because of the activity. I've had even instances where I walk into the garage and there's a bat just flying at high speed circling me. And so, you know, I'm a Catholic Christian. So I just like, raise my hand and say a quick prayer, and it just goes away. It's happened a couple of times. And then way back, there was somebody inside the garage. Nobody had the keys to the door that goes into the kitchen. And a lady started screaming because somebody, a person was trying to get out from the garage into the house. So yeah, that kind of thing. But thank you.
1: Okay.
8: Wow.
1: Thank you. Bats, by the way, that's an interesting one. I don't hear about bats too often associated with paranormal. Do you hear about certain animals or things like that associated with certain hauntings?
5: Cats and dogs, mainly. Bats, that's definitely a new one for me. But, you know, just hearing that story, thank you for sharing. It definitely sounds like, obviously, the garage is a focus point of this energy and this haunting. And you know, it's not a one size fits all situation when it comes to the paranormal. I had my house cleansed multiple times by these psychics. The main cleansing happened at the very kind of beginning of the haunting, but it really made this thing even more angry. And I've heard from so many people over the years that they've had priests come in to bless the home, or they've even had structural exorcisms performed on homes. And it's done next to nothing. And for me, that's when it gets really interesting, because if the traditional method to cleanse a place of that energy doesn't work, that either means that this energy or entity specifically is stronger, or it's not trying to frighten and attack. It wants you to, I don't know, maybe find something or discover something, or maybe there's something buried on the property that has some sort of relevance to a story that was never told. I mean, it sounds cheesy, but when you consider the world of the paranormal, nothing is really out of bounds. Like, anything is possible. Yeah. So,
1: all right.
5: Yeah. Crazy.
1: Let's go east of the Rockies. And Marie is in Georgia. You're on Coast to Coast AM with Colin Broen. Go ahead.
9: Hello. How are you guys doing? So I was calling because I've had different experiences, but this one, I worked for a military base for about 14 years. And at that base, I don't really know what it was, but something would come into there and push things off of my boss's desk. And we had a gym and a locker room and everything in there. And they would go, like one night I was by myself, and all the lockers in the locker room started slamming at one time. And I called my sister and I said, I want you to hear this because I'm not crazy. Tell me what you hear. And the treadmills would run by themselves when you're closing up at night. But whatever it was, it seemed to be almost mischievous or playful. And so I wondered about the difference in just regular spirits and poltergeists, and if you had experience with that.
1: Okay.
5: I've had a lot of experience with poltergeist activity, and that can be the most frightening type of activity because it's often random and it's usually very strong and, you know, potentially violent, like things moving or very loud noises, seeing things. But once again, if you're not reading a negative sort of evil vibe from this entity or whatever it is, you know, the honest to God, my best advice would be to just acknowledge it and see, ask what it wants. If it can show you what it wants, if it can tell you what it wants. I know it's frightening to a lot of people, but these things usually, they want something unless they're trapped, like the stone tape theory. It's events replaying themselves over and over again. But usually when it comes to poltergeist activity, that's an entity with a level of intelligence that is trying to say something. Now, what they're trying to say, that's the question that all of us would like answered. But, you know, just treat it with respect and hopefully you can get that back.
1: All right. Well, I got an email question from Craig in Nebraska. This is kind of interesting. He started by saying that he grew up in a small town in Kansas and their friends had a Ouija board and the spirit that took it over went as HJ and they

0: their home after his older brother started hiding adult magazines in the attic so the parents wouldn't find it. He says, I don't think the spirits approved. So that's kind of an interesting thought. If can the spirits disapprove of things you're doing inside the home, which would increase activity to try to grieve the people in there?
1: 100%. And that's, you know, that's one of the most classic ghost stories or reputed causes of paranormal activity, is spirits being angry at the fact that a home is being renovated or changed. And, you know, at the end of the day, too, I feel like people's energies themselves feed into hauntings. So if there's something like that, like a lie being sustained in a home like that, something, the truth being hidden, that creates an energy of its own within the people that are living there. And these things, some of these things that they love when that energy is present, you know, secrets or anger, that can almost power, especially if it's a spirit that's seeking negativity.
0: All right. I think we have time for another call. Let's go wildcard line. And David is in Louisville, Kentucky. David, you're on Coast to Coast AM with Colin Broen. Go ahead.
2: Hello, guys. First time caller. I'm a retired correctional officer. Spent 22 years working in a prison. We spent most of that time on third shift listening to Coast to Coast.
0: Great.
2: But the comment I got to make, we stayed at a cabin in the UP of Michigan. It was right on Lake Huron. And it had a weird totem pole in the back, right outside the back door of the cabin. And my wife had said that the cabin was haunted before we ever went up there, that her relatives would never go there again because they kept seeing spirits and different ghosts walking around the house. So we're sleeping. It's like 3 o'clock in the morning. And all of a sudden, right above our heads, something or somebody keeps banging on the cabin right above our heads. And then we look out the window, and that totem pole was glowing. And we could see walking through the woods just a bunch of different, like, it looked like spirits, or I don't know what it was, but we were so spooked that we could, my wife wouldn't get out of bed, and I just kept looking out the window. So that's it, I guess.
0: Okay.
1: Wow.
0: Cabins and vacation spots, things like that. That probably happens a lot, too. You're in an unfamiliar place. Do you ever, I'm sure during your investigations, do you get a feel before you walk into a home? Do you get some sort of premonition sometimes?
1: Yeah, you can usually tell if a place has an energy the moment you can step through the door. I stayed at an Airbnb in Massachusetts one time that it was crazy. It was once again out of a horror film. They had a door in the Airbnb, and we opened this door, and it led down to a basement. And right next to it, there was a gigantic bottle of holy water. I'm an investigator, and I thought to myself, I have to go see what's in this basement. And it was like something out of The Conjuring. It was just a big open floor basement with things with like bed sheets draped over them. It looked like ghosts when your flashlight panned around the room, standing in every corner. And when you're in an unfamiliar space, you're going to have a heightened sense of awareness regardless. But I mean, you always got to check the listing, especially when you stay at like an Airbnb. Make sure you don't. You can get the vibes of a place sometimes through photos. Like, seriously, sure. I swear. But be sure to look at where you're staying before you check in.
0: Right. For the sake of time, I think we have to go. I got an email from Justin who said he was 6 or 7 years old at the time. Him and his brother shared a room. The TV and VCR unplugged woke him up at 3 a.m. to the tape rewinding. That's always weird stuff.
1: Wow.
0: All right. Thank you for all the emails, and we had so many other calls we didn't get a chance to get to. Colin, by the way, if people wanted to look you up online and some of the things you're doing, where can they go?
1: You can check out the Paranormal

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1: I think there's a lot of people listening tonight that would really enjoy these, so go check out Colin Broen online. If you do a quick search on YouTube, The Paranormal Files would be a good place to start. Colin, I had so much fun. Thank you so much for your time tonight.
0: Thank you so much, man.
1: I went on Amazon and I ordered an EMF detector, so it's on its way. It's coming. 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
8: Condemnation. I'm Roxanne Evans, Fox News. A deadly missile attack on Saudi Arabia's main international airport has killed 12, including an American, and wounded more than 300 others. Fox's Stephanie Bennett.
9: King Khalid International Airport and the surrounding area has been targeted multiple times since fighting escalated between the Iran-backed Houthi rebels and the Saudi-backed Yemeni government forces. The Houthis claimed responsibility for earlier attacks that killed and wounded several other people. British, Spanish, and U.S. embassies in Riyadh are advising its citizens to avoid the airport and surrounding areas. But the fact that the Houthis have been able to disrupt such a significant airport will have a large impact. Now, the Houthi rebels have made gains along the Red Sea, giving them better surveillance of shipping in a corridor that's a crucial alternative to the Strait of Hormuz, where Iran has been attacking ships. The Saudis have sought support from the U.S. and other allies, along with its airports, military facilities, and oil infrastructure have also came under attack.
8: President Trump has struck a deal for Russian diesel. Edward Lawrence of Fox Business.
10: 300,000 tons of diesel have now been agreed to be released by Russia, and Russia actually removed the sanctions or the block that they had on giving that to the globe. Another 500,000 tons of oil will go out on November 1st, so you'll have an immediate impact on global prices and then a continued impact after November. From the president's perspective, he's been trying to get diesel prices down so the price doesn't affect inflation. Vladimir Zelensky, the president of Ukraine, he does not like this deal, condemned it immediately, saying it would just prolong the war, giving Russia more money.
8: President Trump told reporters that Ukraine should get a new president because Zelensky doesn't make deals. And what was Hurricane Isaias is now moving north and bringing heavy rains after slamming into Florida's panhandle last night. 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
19: And just to be clear, no inheritance, right?
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0: From coast to coast and worldwide on the internet, this is Coast to Coast AM with Ryan Recker. 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
1: Looking at some of the emails coming in, and one person, Pamela, emailed from Nebraska and said, "This is the scariest show ever. Lying in bed listening to the show, how am I supposed to sleep now? Turning on the lights." I hear ya. A lot of great emails coming in here tonight, and I wish we had enough time to get through all of them and all the calls, but I do appreciate them, and I do try to reply to as many as I can, too. Ryan Recker at coasttocoastam.com is how you do that. A couple of things that I was looking at online, and you can find this story on our website, and it talks about where the most UFO sightings are reported in the country, and I looked it up. Here's the number one: Delaware, then New York, Oregon, Washington, Florida, Arizona, Texas, New Mexico, and Alaska. Now, this is per capita, meaning this is how many people live in the state. So you have a 1 in 825 chance of seeing one in Delaware. This is based on reportings. So they say 1 in every 825 people have seen a UFO, at least reported seeing one. The states with the least amount of sightings: Louisiana, Mississippi, Alabama, New Jersey, Virginia, Maryland, Illinois, North Carolina. That surprises me to see New Jersey in there. Another thing, I noticed that a lot of people, our friends in Canada right now, may be seeing the Northern Lights. I guess it's a strong night for activity there. If you are in Canada and you're witnessing the aurora, I would like to hear from you. Send me a photo. That'd be neat. Ryan Recker at coasttocoastam.com. I've only experienced it a few times in Michigan. In order to see them, you see all these great photos of the Northern Lights, and they look so cool. And finally, it was going to be strong enough to be witnessed where I live, and I went outside, and you don't really see anything, just maybe a small little tint. And as it turns out, all the beautiful photos, there's a trick you have to use on your phone. You have to do the long exposure and let it sit there for a little bit to catch the colors. So you couldn't really see it with the naked eye the way the photographs show it. I haven't experienced it that way, but some people have. And a lot of people in Canada say, oh yeah, this happens all the time. If you are seeing the Northern Lights now, I would like to know about it. Email me, Ryan Recker at coasttocoastam.com. Joining us after the break, our guest for the next couple of hours is a dream work expert, a psychologist, an author, Dr. Bonnie Buchner. And we had Bonnie on about a year ago. I think it was late last year, November. So I'm looking forward to having Bonnie back on, because we had a show just a few weeks ago when I was in, and someone called in and said, have you heard about this phenomenon called mall world, where people are having this shared dream? Well, it turns out Dr. Buchner wrote about it for Psychology Today, so we'll start the show there after the break on Coast to Coast AM. Don't go anywhere.
2: All right, let's start here, because this one sounds almost unbelievable. Carnivora is actually a pure extract made from the Venus flytrap plant. Yes, that Venus flytrap. I'm joined by the president of Carnivora, Deborah Lau. So how does a plant like that end up in a supplement?
3: Good question. It goes back to research in Europe in the 1970s. Dr. Keller discovered that compounds in the Venus flytrap could interact with abnormal cells and support immune function.
4: So this isn't folklore. This is studied?
3: That's correct. It's a pure extract, no fillers, no dilution, designed to help modulate the immune system.
4: And people have used this for decades.
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4: That's incredible.
3: Yeah. 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
4: If someone's hearing this and thinking, I need to look into that,
3: please visit our website, carnivora.com. 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
4: A carnivorous plant helping the human body, only on Coast to Coast.
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0: And welcome back to Coast AM. Saw this article on Psychology Today. It's called Mall World, Are People Dreaming of the Same Place? Which is a great question, because just a couple of weeks ago when I was hosting, someone called in and emailed too. Later emailed me back with some follow-up links to talk about this mall world. It's this phenomenon that so many people are claiming online that they are experiencing this same mall in their dreams. Joining us now is a dream work expert, a psychologist, Dr. Bonnie Buckner. Thank you so much for coming on to Coast again. It's glad to have you back.
1: Hey, Ryan. Thanks so much for having me back.
0: Great work writing for Psychology Today. I like this piece you put in. And when I was doing some research on this, after someone called in and brought it to my attention, this was the first article that came up. You're writing on it. So is it possible that the same dream is being shared among multiple people across the country, the exact same thought that they are in this mall in their dreams?
1: Okay, let's back up just a second. So Mall World started when someone in 2021 posted on a subreddit, "Hey, is anybody dreaming about this?" And they had a photo and they talked about it, and it's a mall where it's eerily empty and they're by themselves, and it's just like this endless row of stores. Maybe there's like an escalator that goes nowhere. These weird passages that kind of, you know, lead off. And suddenly all these people started, you know, emailing in or posting in on the subreddit saying, "Oh my gosh, I've been dreaming about the same place forever." And some little details started to come out. Some person said, "Mine has an amusement park in it." Another person said, "Mine's not empty. I've got like tons of people in it." And then on TikTok, someone named Jessica Tilton drew a map and said, "I've been dreaming of the exact same place for years. And I just started to draw a map of it because each time I go into the dream, I can kind of like explore a different room in it." That went viral. People started drawing their mall dreams. So we have a sort of, you know, if we're going to be like super sleuths on this, we've got a situation where at first it seems like everybody is going into some kind of shared space, like a collective consciousness, you know, like we're all going to meet in this mall in our sleep and explore it together. But really, when you start to dig into what people are writing about it, it's more of mall as a place that collectively in our culture, we know really well. We know it really well, just like we know a high school, just like we know a hospital. These are common locations that show up in dreams because they're common locations that we live in and go to in our regular daily life. And then even more interesting to me is the sort of experience. For many people, it feels kind of creepy, like they want to get out of Mall World. It's not necessarily a place that they want to explore so much as there's this sense of deja vu and confusion. Like I said, there's no exits. So that's interesting to me, what we're sort of collectively feeling about malls and what it says about us as a society.
0: Wow. Okay. So let's digest this for a moment. So you're saying this could just be a giant coincidence because the reference point is something that a lot of people know. It's a common public area. You don't think there's any sort of, let's say, connection to these dreams. So when they're under in dreamland, that none of these things are actually happening collectively.
1: Well, I definitely think this is built into a collective thing. I mean, everything has gone viral at this point, right? And so there's also that sense. Like now I'm thinking about malls, thinking about mall dreams. I mean, I've had mall dreams. Have you ever had mall dreams, Ryan?
0: You know, maybe, but what's more impressive is that people could wake up and draw maps of the mall. I can't recall my dreams to that amount of detail after the fact. That's, to me, one of the most impressive things of all of this.
1: It's pretty fascinating, for sure, to have that kind of dream recall. I could definitely draw my mall dreams. And mall dreams take on a different tenor at different moments. You know, let's just think about waking time for a moment. I knew we were going to talk about this today, and I was thinking about all the different places I've been in my life in waking time where I've been to a mall. I've been in malls in a lot of different countries. Shockingly, I've been to a lot of malls, and I don't think of myself as a mall person, but that's how ubiquitous malls are. And when I think back about those different malls, whether it's been in Poland or it's been in Uganda or it's been in many of the different states in the US, they all kind of look the same. You know, it's they all kind of have the same layout. There's a food court, there's some escalators, there's a lot of stores. They don't vary that much. Even the stores are often the same. There's a Uniqlo in Paris, there's one in Honolulu. There's a sameness to it that all of us around the world are experiencing. So that's already a shared point. And then if we start kind of talking about mall world, then there's a thing called dream incubation, which means I begin to set an intention for what I want to dream about. Are we connecting in mall world? I'm sure it's possible at certain moments, but it's really, this is more of like an understanding of what location actually means in dreams.
0: Yeah. You know, something else that came to mind where this is an interesting phenomenon where people have had certain spurs of ideas and they've invented something. And there's all these people that have this same sort of awakening at the same time. Whoa, how did that happen where so many independent people had the same thought and the same idea and they tried to present the same invention or the same movie or the same script, but all these people are isolated from each other and they say it just came to me all of a sudden. That came to mind too with Mall World. I thought, is it possible that the inspiration started popping up in all these different people's minds without knowing it's happening, and there's something else going on there that we can't explain.
1: Yeah, like the 100th monkey thing. You know, that's super interesting. And actually, REM sleep was discovered independently at the same time in both France and the US. And it was called two different things. One, the US called it REM sleep, and in France, they were calling it paradoxical sleep. And that sort of thing, you know, we do have. There's a whole sense of things, a world of things, I call it the dream field, that is outside of our physical awareness. You know, I'm in a very specific room with walls, a door, a window. But outside of that, we pick up on a whole lot of other things, including thoughts and emotions of others and feelings. I'm sure you've had it occur. Most of your listeners, I'm sure, have had it occur that you've thought about somebody very strongly and suddenly they called you, right?
0: Yeah.
1: So in that sense, we are all connected. And so there's kind of two things going on. There's that sort of connected as a collective, let's say in the dream field, and also this sort of shared experience of malls. You know, another thing that pops up all the time in dreams with all my clients is airports, being constantly in airports, trying to find the gate, can't find the gate, where's my ticket, this sort of thing, which have a lot of the same feelings as mall dreams.
0: That's interesting. You know, and I wonder too, given that mall culture is something that's a dying thing. You don't really see people hanging out at the mall like you used to back in like the 90s, for example. So I would have the reference point of going with my friends and my parents dropping me off and there being a lot of people inside of a crowded, busy mall. And other people may only have that reference point through television and movies where they watch something that was recorded in the past and haven't experienced it in themselves. I'd be curious how many people have these sort of dreams with no reference point whatsoever. And what they were describing was the mall, even though they'd never seen one before.
1: Yeah, that's really interesting. Although I did do a little research into that because I also thought, well, maybe mall going sort of ended with my generation. And actually, Gen Z go to malls. And, you know, we kind of think about the sort of Valley Girl, mall schlepping, sort of hanging out, of being a certain era, right? But malls are the place you go to. It's sort of a third space. This is one of the things I was writing about in Psychology Today. It's not home and it's not school. It is a third space that's a meeting space that is still something used by Gen Z today, not just online. They also like to gather in person.
0: Oh, interesting. Something else I thought, and I don't think this is the case, but with the success over the summer of Backrooms, I know there's a lot of Hollywood execs that want to find the next big story on Reddit to make a movie because they want to replicate that sort of success. But this came out in 2021, so well before any of these other projects started popping up. So, you know, it's been around for a while. I think that may draw some concrete evidence that it wasn't just made up, perhaps, that it wasn't just, you know, created for the fact that some executive finds it accidentally to make a movie. So I always like this idea of shared dreaming. And I think when we spoke last in November of last year, that was something you said you've been able to do. You actually train people. And part of it is that you've actually experienced some shared dreams before.
1: Yeah, you know, one of the things you can do, I talked a minute ago about dream incubation, which is really setting the intention to have a certain dream. A lot of people use it to ask a question. I'd like to, you know, have a dream that tells me more about this decision that I need to make, for example. So the tricky thing about doing that is we have to kind of clear out a lot of other things that might get in the way. We have to clear out doubt. We have to clear out some of these other things. But once we do that kind of work, we can receive some information about ourselves, whatever we're incubating, that is likely going to be something unexpected. You know, if we could make that decision, if we're, you know, talking about that, if we can make it on our own, we would have already made it. So obviously we need some sort of extra information from our inside. So dream incubation is used a lot to help understand things that we need a little more information about. But you can also use it to sort of train your consciousness in a way. So you can have a dream incubation to dream about a purple elephant, just to sort of train yourself to kind of wake up and become more lucid in your dreams. And again, you know, I don't advocate going crazy with this kind of thing at all. It's really good to just be open to whatever our dreams want to bring us. But in certain classes with people, we've had the decision to incubate a dream where we meet in a pre-decided place, so in a park that we all seem to know or something like this, and then in the dream to make sure that we say something to each other that we know, but then when everybody wakes up, we write it down. So it's a form of verification. So in those dreams, these things have been verified. We've met as a group. And then when we meet in person again, each person says, well, this was said in our conversation when we met in the dream. And that gets verified. I find, you know, this is, I know a lot of people think, wow, there's no way. I find, first of all, I've had this happen over and over again, and that's why we're very specific to do different forms of verification, because it really grounds it. And I find this is a really reaffirming thing that as humans, we are much more connected than we think we are. And I find that also life-affirming and very positive for us.
0: Wow, that's interesting to me. Do you find, as we try to explain some things that could be unexplainable, and people talk about, you know, ghosts or spirits, and you talk about different dimensions, is it possible, do you think, that as we try to understand dreaming, that there could be something paranormal to it? There could be something unexplainable when it comes to what we enter into when we dream?
1: I think there's a lot about dreaming, Ryan, that's unexplainable. And I think that's one of the greatest values about dreams. You know, we try so hard to understand and lock down everything in our world and explain it away and put a bunch of science on it. But I think there's something really important about mystery and being surprised, because that's the real secret ingredient of discovery. If there wasn't a, you know, corner of the map still left to discover, society wouldn't advance. And I think it's really important for us to leave that corner sort of open and enter it with a giant question mark and curiosity before we try and, you know, put it into a bunch of formulas and facts.
0: Well, you are an author, and, you know, it was so cool when I saw the article on Psychology Today, but you're also the founder and CEO of the International Institute for Dreaming and Imagery, Dr. Bonnie Buckner. Let's talk more dreams coming up after the break. You're a dream work expert, a psychologist, and there's a lot more to get to. And I think some people right now may be dreaming with the radio on. Maybe they're listening to us, and maybe they're entering Mall World as we speak. Who knows what's going on there? If you want to email me or some questions for our guest, feel free to RyanRecker@coasttocoastam.com. That's probably the easiest way to do it, but we will take some of your calls in the next hour. So if you have the capability of calling in, that would probably be the best thing for you to do, is just hold off and you can talk to our guest, Dr. Bonnie Buckner, on Coast to Coast AM. Don't go anywhere.

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3: Fox News, I'm Deborah Valentine. A dozen people dead, including one American, over 300 hurt following an attack on the international airport in Saudi Arabia's capital of Riyadh. Fox's Stephanie Bennett.
4: King Khalid International Airport and the surrounding area has been targeted multiple times since fighting escalated between the Iran-backed Houthi rebels and the Saudi-backed Yemeni government forces.
3: The Saudi-led coalition blamed Iran-backed Houthi rebels in neighboring Yemen. The southwestern U.S. and Ensenada, Mexico being impacted by post-tropical cyclone Rachel Long Beach, California Mayor is Rex Richardson.
5: Of our community, we are asking the following. First, we want to acknowledge that this is going to get worse in the coming days. So take this seriously and be prepared.
3: Meanwhile, post-tropical storm Isaias is now between Alabama and Tennessee, moving north-northeast. 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

0: 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Now, here's your guest host, Ryan Recker.
1: I'm looking at some of these emails that are coming in, like Maxwell, who said, "The mall I have been dreaming about for years now is quite large, neon lights, strange vintage restaurants, and a secret video arcade off an unmarked skinny hallway, all of 80s games. Also, sometimes there's a department store that has a bookcase filled with old-school Advanced Dungeons & Dragons first edition books. Wouldn't that be something to find? Whenever I go to a garage sale or my wife goes to a Goodwill or a Salvation Army, one of those thrift stores, I always tell her, look for Dungeons & Dragons books because, man, people love those. And if they ever get donated, there's going to be a sad person that lost their books and a happy person, and that's me, to be able to put one in the collection. Thank you, Maxwell, for that message. And all the other ones, common dream theme messages, like Cameron, who was talking about his reoccurring dreams, full of color, and the sky being basically just a constant light. If you want to email me, Ryan Recker at coasttocoastam.com. 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But one of the neat things that are going on is they are looking for people to cast for a paranormal date show. 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

0: And welcome back to Coast AM. I'm Ryan Recker. Joining us here is a dream work expert, a psychologist, Dr. Bonnie Buckner. I wanted to give you an analogy about dreaming, and you can tell me if you think there's anything to this, because earlier today, I was watching a movie with my daughter. It was The Chronicles of Narnia, and I think a lot of people are familiar with that book, very popular book. And part of it is you have these four kids, they discover this wardrobe, and at the back of it, they just keep going and they're in a different world. And I thought, that's kind of like dreaming in a way, where, you know, you enter into this state, and next thing you know, you're in a different world, but the things that you do in that world can affect you, and it affects the people over there on the other side. So, do you think that dreaming in general, the collective nature of it, could there be another side of it where there really is tapping into something collective and we are actively participating in it if we know it or not? Or do you think for the most part, we are not actively participating and we're basically watching like a Netflix version of it where we're just almost, it's on a screen and we're just, we're tapping into it, but we're just someone experiencing it, but not actively.
1: That is a great, The Chronicles of Narnia is a great analogy. That's really awesome. Thank you for that. Everything is active. Everything. There is no passive Netflix living that's going on in our lives. And the way we are affecting everything is super subtle. I mean, think about this. When right now, you know, there's a lot going on in the world. There's a lot of upheaval, a lot of things in question. There's some elections going on and we can feel it in the same way that we can kind of feel when, oh, the temperature's dropping, fall is on the way. We tap into emotions at large, feelings at large, the sort of current zeitgeist of thought. And so when we're dreaming, we have opportunities to bring in fresh ideas. And if we bring those fresh ideas to our waking time, then we begin to push back into that collective consciousness, that zeitgeist, and change it. I mean, we talked earlier, you brought up that people invent things independently in different places kind of at the same time. This is a very known thing. And I remember in my 20s, I worked in Hollywood, and I remember getting scripts. There was that period, I don't know if you remember, the volcano movies, right? And they all kind of came out at the same time. And this sort of idea of a certain place of interest spurs creative endeavors, inventions. You know, many of our big inventions come from dreams. Everything from the theory of relativity to a lot of scientific insights like diabetes as insulin as a cure for diabetes. These things came from dreams. So the question is, am I going to take the ideas of my dreams and actually pay attention to them when I wake up? Because a lot of people don't, you know, either they just run down and start making coffee and get going in the morning, or dismiss it. Oh, that'll never happen. That's not something I could do. But for those who, you know, sort of pick up the ideas in their dreams and play with them a little bit, then already just that starts to bring something into possibility and it begins to change what other people are thinking about.
0: Wow. Have you ever seen the movie Dream Scenario? It's with Nicolas Cage, came out a few years ago.
1: I didn't see that. Is it good?
0: Okay. It's Dream Scenario, and here's the premise of it. It's a kind of a dark movie. So people start collectively having dreams where the character that Nicolas Cage plays shows up in their dreams. He basically just is like a background character in a lot of people's dreams. And someone recognizes him from the dream, like, oh yeah, you're in my dream. So a journalist writes about it, and then all these other people start saying they've also had this collective dream where Nicolas Cage starts showing up. And I don't want to ruin too much of the premise of the movie, so I'm going to be very vague in the way I bring it up. It starts off where he kind of becomes a celebrity, but since he's also associated with negative dreams, it also has its repercussions, even though he's not really the person in their dreams. It's just, for whatever reason, his character starts showing up. So it leads into a point where people understand that this collective dreaming can happen. So companies like big tech companies start to try to find ways to manifest it and monetize it. So they start showing up to advertise to you in your dreams after they realize this would happen. Okay, so that's the premise of the movie, just in general. Do you think there's companies out there that are actively studying and trying to find ways to inject themselves into your dreams? Is this sort of science happening, or is that just science fiction?
1: Well, I have not seen Dream Scenario, but I did just write another blog for Psychology Today about a book called The Dream Hotel that has a lot of similarities about an AI company that is inserting itself into people's dreams to determine whether or not that person is a security risk. So it takes place in a dystopic world where everybody is heavily watched as potential security risks. And do I think there are companies out there who are doing that? There are definitely companies out there who are doing a lot, not companies, universities, scientific research. Is it backed by companies? I don't know. Who are trying to influence dreams, not in a nefarious way, but in more of a healing way for helping people who have recurrent traumatic nightmares, for example. Will that ever bleed over into advertising and wanting to put ads in our dreams? I mean, they seem to want to put advertising everywhere else in the world. So maybe, I hope not. I think dreams are our last free frontier. But you know what's interesting? I was thinking about this at the break, Ryan, about this whole idea of, you know, what gets picked up as collective in our dreams. And I've been doing this dream work for 25 years, and I have never, as far as I can recall, had someone bring a dream to me that had a UFO or an alien in it. Never.
0: Interesting.
1: I find that super interesting. I had never thought about it until I was listening to some of the things you guys play in the break. And, you know, UFOs are very much part of the collective. You know, everybody's seen ET, I'm pretty sure. And
0: that's interesting.
1: I know,
0: because you talk about, you know, being influenced by the things that you see in your life and how it may play a part in your subconscious and your dreaming. So you think that would show up more often. There are instances, in going back to the paranormal, where people believe that it was a dream, but they later believe that it wasn't a dream. They believe that it was an abduction. And they were kind of like tricked into believing it was only a dream because they couldn't believe they were abducted. Those sort of things, and those sort of stories we hear a lot on the program where they're kind of fooled into it. When you talk about the alien thing, I'm wondering if I've ever had a dream about aliens, and I can't think of it. What about monsters then? So if we're talking about non-humans, do people have dreams about monsters?
1: Oh, yeah. That's right. Super
0: of course.
1: Common.
0: Yeah. So there are non-humans that people have dreams about. I wonder why not aliens?
1: Yeah, I don't know. I literally have never thought about that till now. So many cultural things show up in dreams. I have a lot of people bring in dreams about Marvel comics. I have a lot of people. I thought you were going to go somewhere different with the Nicolas Cage thing. I have a lot of people who show up with dreams these days that have Trump or Putin in it, or, you know, the guy in North Korea, like those big leaders that we have a certain reference point to show up a lot in our dreams. But aliens, no.
0: I think I've had celebrities before. I don't know if I've ever had a world leader, maybe. It's fascinating to think because, you know, what influences us here could influence us in other ways that we can't imagine. And going back to something we might have kind of hinted or mentioned before, there's artists like musicians that said their ideas came to them in dreams. There's writers whose novels came to them in dreams. That stuff happens all the time, it seems like.
1: All the time. The Twilight series came from a dream. Apparently Sophie's Choice came from a dream. Paul McCartney wrote a couple of songs that came from dreams. And that's the thing, you know, we're very limited in our thoughts. First of all, we're super busy. And so we're all way more creative than we give ourselves the chance to even explore, because we're so busy doing things like going to the grocery store, getting the kids out to school. And we don't really spend a lot of time to reflect. And dreams are sort of nature's gift to us. It's a space out of time where we can be creative and we can explore certain things. And it's a very active cognitive state also, by the way. I want to bring that in as a dream work researcher. It's a place of a very active mental thinking, putting things together, regulating emotions, bringing forward potentials in ourselves that we're not noticing during the day. We just did a study, our institute just did a study with Sophia University on using our method of dreams that I talk about in the book, The Secret Mind. We did a 10-week study with people, and it was super interesting, the results that came out of that, because by the end of the study, the frequency of nightmares went down, a sense of well-being and agency went up, and feelings of distress went significantly down. So people felt better and felt like they had more of an opportunity to shift things in their life when they got to the other end of the study by working with dreams in this way.
0: Wow. I get emails, like one person, Susan, emailed me from Washington and said she doesn't have dreams about malls, but she has dreams about stadiums, large like sporting events, stadiums, things like that. So do you find that some of these settings are interchangeable? It doesn't have to be a mall, but similarly, it could be things like stadiums?
1: I mean, it can.

0: happens in a very specific place. It doesn't just happen in an abstract place. It happens in, you know, ninth grade science class when we have a failed experiment, or in the conference room at a very specific work where we have the explosive boss. Things are very specific in our lives. And so when we dream about location, it's really where we're located mentally, emotionally, in our own sort of inner compass point. That location is never a pure location. It always has some kind of anachronistic or other thing put in there. So it might be ninth grade science class, but I have my current work computer in there. So by locating me in a certain sense or feeling of something specific that is going to recall to mind specific things that happened there, and bringing in, and there's this too, you know, with the addition of maybe the work computer from current times, that teaches me something new. It shows me something new about how I'm feeling. There's an old feeling, there's a new scenario, and then I can make a choice about it. So the thing about these mall dreams is they're different. Meaning for some people, it's a super packed space and they're moving through a whole lot of people. For other people, it's eerie and lonely and quiet. And there's this sense of, you know, sort of confusion about it. So every mall dream is actually different. I even went back on Reddit last night to sort of see what kind of new things are coming up. And there's a whole thread developing about all the differences about mall dreams. So it depends on how I feel about malls and the different experiences I've had about malls, which you alluded to earlier. I had a weird thing. I got COVID when COVID first kind of came out. And for the time that I didn't feel well, I stopped dreaming. And I started to have, it was really weird. And then I started to have these dreams, the exact same dream every single night, which was a mall dream. I'm in this mall and there's floods of people all moving in one direction and I'm going against them. And I knew that was my body showing me that I'm like pushing against, like my inner immune system is kicking in, you know, I'm pushing against the tide of being sick. And then all of a sudden I had a dream where there was a lot of color. It was outside of the mall and it was moving in all kinds of different directions. And I knew, okay, I'm on top of it now. I'm going to get well. And I did.
1: Wow.
0: So dreams also are telling us about our inner self, our body, our physical body, our emotional body, our mental body. So today I might have one kind of mall dream, but I might have another one, you know, in a month.
1: Yeah. But can I tell you two common dreams I get? And maybe you can tell me if that means anything. One is very common, which is I'm back in college and I forgot that I signed up for a class and now I'm not going to graduate because I haven't showed up all year for that class. That seems to be a really common one, right?
0: It is common, yeah.
1: Yep. Here's the other one I get. I'll have dreams about relatives of mine who have passed, and in my mind, I'll think, if I'm seeing them, it means I've time traveled into the past. So I have an ability to try to change something here, to go back and recognize that I'm getting a second chance at something. Is that a common dream?
0: It is a common dream. And what's not common, though, about Orion is that you have this sense of I can go back and I can make a shift, or I can learn something new. I have a different opportunity here. That's a great place
1: different.
0: To be. It's really what I'm trying to teach people to do, because we can.
1: Yeah, and I always thought if let's say there was some sort of ability to tap into the consciousness, or let's say you're communicating to different dimensions or whatever it may be, they don't recognize that they're no longer here. So I think, okay, I'm not communicating with them like you would, like with a medium, for example. That's different. I'm just, for whatever reason, zapped into the past, and it's like a time travel situation. And sometimes it's not changing things for me. It's like, I got to warn them about 9/11. It's stuff like that that goes through my mind where we have to, you know, change something that I know is coming up that they don't know is coming up yet. Dr. Bonnie Buckner, do you want to take some calls from listeners after the break?
0: Let's do it. Yeah.
1: Great. You can find her book, The Secret Mind, Unlock the Power of Dreams to Transform Your Life. That would be a good spot. Or you can look her up online, too. She's the CEO of the International Institute for Dreaming and Imagery.

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8: Another attack in Saudi Arabia. I'm Deborah Valentine, Fox News. The latest attack on the international airport in Saudi Arabia's capital of Riyadh killed 12 people, including an American. Over 300 others were injured. Reporters asked President Trump if the U.S. will get involved.
9: We may. We're going to look at it.
10: How soon?
9: We just found out about the recent attack, so we'll make a decision. We move very quickly.
8: A Saudi-led coalition blamed Iran-backed Houthi rebels in neighboring Yemen. Four deaths are blamed on now post-tropical storm Isaias, now over northern Alabama, heading north-northeast. Nearly 500,000 Floridians and Alabamans remain without power, with Georgia also impacted. Fox's Sarah Allegre reports from Atlanta.
11: A lot of these roads closing down, and then Georgia Department of Transportation coming in, working to restore that. The Georgia Department of Transportation working fast to make that rain subside or that water subside, working fast to drain it. So definitely some good news to report. And this is just one example of the damage that we're seeing across this state. Those down tree limbs, down power lines, too, moving forward across the region, getting very dangerously close to homes. We've seen it in Troop, DeKalb counties, just some examples. Massive trees, though, getting very close, damaging garages, too. Some others just kind of falling just feet away. And so the families that we've been talking to just tell us, you know, it's a very close call for them.
8: Hundreds of thousands remain without power. Florida's Division of Emergency Management Executive Director is Jack Perdue.
12: We mobilized over 16,000 linemen, and they are hard at work right now getting power restored.
8: Isolated tornadoes are a possibility for the Piedmont Triad in north-central North Carolina. Former Hurricane Rachel is also affecting the southwestern U.S. and a portion of Mexico. Simon is expected to make landfall today along Mexico's western coast as a Category 4 hurricane. 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
1: And thank you for calling in. We got a bunch of people that already are getting lined up for our guest. Dr. Bonnie Buckner is a dream work expert, a psychologist, an author, and founder and CEO of the International Institute for Dreaming and Imagery. I get a lot of emails, too, about dreams. One person, Dan from Wisconsin, said, I have discovered lucid dreaming in the last few years. It's helped me with my lack of sleep. As a police officer, it could also help with PTSD, which is kind of interesting, too. Ask your guest, how does 3 hours of lucid dreaming make up 8 hours of loss of sleep? That's interesting. When I dream, it feels like 5 minutes, perhaps, of dreaming of, you know, perhaps narrative or what's going on only lasts for a short amount of time. I wonder what Dr. Buckner says about that. So we'll take some of your calls. I'll try to read some of your emails. If you want to email me your question, RyanRecker at coasttocoastam.com. I try to get as many phone calls as we can in, but if I get to the point where I realize, okay, we're not going to have time for a call, I try to get through as many emails as I can, especially the really interesting ones like Dan from Wisconsin here. So feel free to call in now, and we'll start getting those lined up for Dr. Bonnie Buckner next on Coast to Coast AM.
2: 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Carnivora is a supplement made from a carnivorous plant, the Venus flytrap, turned into a pure liquid extract and capsules. 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Now, why does that matter? 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What makes this plant so unique?
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1: And welcome back to Coast AM. I'm Ryan Recker. If you want to email me, RyanRecker at coasttocoastam.com. This night is going by quick. Joining us here is dream work expert, psychologist, and author and founder and CEO of the International Institute for Dreaming and Imagery, Bonnie Buckner, Dr. Bonnie Buckner. Thank you so much for coming on. Are you ready to take some calls from listeners?
6: Yeah, I would love to. Thank you.
1: I work with someone by the name of Kyle Kimball here in Detroit, and he said, I bet hosting Coast to Coast AM is the closest you'll ever get to time travel, because from the start to the end of the show, you don't know where the time went, and he is absolutely right about that. These nights go by quick. How about we start with the first-time caller line, and James is in Florida. James, you're on Coast to Coast AM. Go ahead.
6: Yeah, good morning, Ryan and Bonnie. Great show. Love it. Every time I can always get into a dream show. I have a real quick comment. You ever heard of the movie Dreamscape? And I have total recall. I wish I could get a good night's sleep and not have a dream. My question is, do you think that when you dream, there's strangers in your dreams? Is it possible that we live a reality, and then at night we go into like a chat box, the dream chat box, because I'm wondering if those people wonder who I am in the dream. maybe I'm in their dream too, and it's like I'm wondering who these people are, but they're wondering who I am, and it's like the mall thing, you know. It's like I think it's a dream chat box.
1: Okay. What, Dr. Buckner, what do you think?
7: Well, James, that's super interesting. And actually, in the Mall World threads, somebody drew a picture of a sort of generic looking guy and was like, I see this guy all the time. Has anyone else seen him? And the answer is, yeah, that's a generic looking guy. Generic looking guy shows up in a lot of people's dreams. But all of these different peoples who show up in our dreams that we don't know, have never seen in our entire life, they're depicting part of our own energy. You know, we have a lot of different facets to ourselves, and we're feeling a lot of different feelings at the same time. Very simple things. For example, maybe we really want a promotion at work, and so we're like really enthused about it, but at the exact same time, we don't actually really want a whole lot of extra responsibility and pressure. That's a lot of different feelings all wrapped into one. And so often our dreams will just assign each of those feelings to a different character in the dream so that we can kind of see it and interact with it and get a handle on it. Just to pop back in though to something you said about wanting to get a good night's sleep, because Ryan, you read an email from Dan in Wisconsin about lucid dreaming.
1: Well, and believe it or not, before you answer, yeah, Dan's actually on the wild card line. So we could talk to Dan directly right now if you want to.
7: Let's do it.
1: Let's do that. Wild card line, Dan from Wisconsin. Yes, I read your email, Dan, and I saw you pop up on the call screener here. I'm glad you called in, because I think Dr. Buckner was just about to mention something here. How about this? Dr. Buckner, why don't you give your comments first, and then we'll get to Dan.
7: So just the, how can a really great lucid dream make up for a full night's sleep? And part of what exhausts us when we don't get a good night's sleep, when we're having a lot of dreams, is if those dreams are busy dreams. And one of the things I talk about in my book, The Secret Mind, is that there's seven different kinds of dreams. And the more we interact with our dreams, the more we sort of clean up those dreams, and they become much more simple. And it seems like Dan, we'll get on the line with him in just a second here, has figured out a way of doing that through lucid dreaming.
1: Yeah, Dan, thank you for calling in. We appreciate that. So thank you for that email too, by the way. And it seems like you kind of have a unique experience there with trying to get to lucid dreaming based on some things you experienced in life.
8: Yeah, it's absolutely amazing. I try to tell other police officers about it, and they can't describe it to them. That's why I was kind of calling in to talk to Dr. Bonnie and find out, like, how do I explain it to these other police officers that have issues with lost sleep? Because I can literally get into a manic state and not sleep and make up for it with 3 hours of lucid dreaming. I just don't understand it. Why, how does it work?
7: I'm just curious, Dan, how did you learn how to lucid dream?
8: Believe it or not, off of YouTube.
7: Huh.
1: Okay.
8: Yeah, I've always for 20, well, between the military and between law enforcement, over many years of it, I just have lost so much sleep, and I just needed to find a way to make up for it, and somehow I came across it. I don't remember. I can't honestly say. I just don't know how it works.
7: Okay. And
8: that's what I want to understand.
7: Yeah, so just for everybody listening out there, lucid dreaming is about waking up to being in a dream. And it's a very highly conscious state where we can make changes to what we're dreaming. And it's used more and more these days as a treatment for PTSD and people who have repetitive nightmares. Because, you know, sort of a theme in what we've been talking about, the more we interact with our dream, the more we change it. So think of dreams as sort of a screen to our inner self with all of our emotions and all of our feelings. And the more we interact with these different characters and do different things in our dream to what I call address the necessity of something, whether it's dialing back the emotion or unblocking something, the more that shifts our inner state, and it can bring us to a place of peace and clean up some of those busy dreams that maybe keep us up all night.
1: Wow. Okay. Well, that's a technique maybe some people here listening tonight didn't realize was an option, so they can learn. And thank you very much, Dan, for calling in. How about we go west of the Rockies, and Gina is in Washington State. Gina, you're on Coast to Coast AM. Go ahead.
9: Hi, hello. First of all, love and light and peace and healing and God bless to everyone and everything everywhere. I'm going to tell you about something that that has to do with this small world. There's many people who've been in the GATE program, also called TAG program, which is a gifted and talented program in school, or talented and gifted program for TAG. This was a CIA program that had to do with, you know, testing for psychic abilities among people. It involved things like Xena cards, sound tests that we listened to, this pink liquid that they had us drink that would make us forget. Many people have forgotten this for decades, and then it's coming back to us now. You know, flying dreams, floating downstairs dreams, and small world also. And the small world might have to do with watchers or handlers who meet you at the mall to see how your life has progressed. Kind of wondering if any of this sounds familiar to either one of you, and if you were in the GATE program in school or the TAG program in school, and what do you think of what I'm telling you?
1: Okay, thanks, Gina.
7: Yeah, I was not in GATE or TAG, and I know that there have been a couple of people who have talked about different sorts of things about, is this what Mall World is? And it's mostly been dismissed in the Reddit threads. I mean, I don't see Mall World as being a part of that. Me personally, it's not how I understand Mall World laying out and dreams, but
1: well, you know, Dr. Buckner, our my producer Adam here just told me, he said he was in the program and there's no connection. So I guess your mileage may vary, but probably not. All right, let's go back to the phone lines here. And how about we go to Billy on the wild card line in Glendale, California. Billy, you're on Coast to Coast AM. Go ahead.
10: Brother, good to talk to you. Bonnie, good to talk to you again. I actually talked to you the last time you were on with George a few months ago. A comment and then a question. Bonnie, the last time I talked to you, I actually talked to you about a series of time travel dreams that are actually similar to the time travel dreams Brian was just talking about earlier in the show. And so this question actually piggybacks off of that. All right, so Bonnie, I'm pretty sure that in a better alternate timeline, there's a different version of me who has biological adult kids, as to where in this timeline, I don't have any kids. I'm wondering, is it possible that in dreams, we can actually communicate with people who were born in alternate timelines, but who were not born in this timeline?
1: Hmm.
7: Well, So just to sort of take both of these things that you've brought up, Ryan's time travel dreams and put it into how I understand dreams, everything is anchored in where I am right now, meaning even though it may feel like I'm going back in the past and I do enter a sort of different way of dialoguing with other parts of me or with people who've passed, it's still very anchored in right now. So I don't see it as so much time traveling as much as it is shifting my experience of things that have happened in different times. And as I was speaking about with Dan and some of the other people who've called in, every aspect of the dream is an aspect of the dreamer. It's an aspect of me in some way, something that I need to hear something from or communicate with. So I would say that it's a part of me that I am not exercising in my waking time, and I can learn something from that experience. If you don't have children in waking time, something can be learned there in the dream time.
1: Okay. Let's take another call. And east of the Rockies, Jared is in Texas. You're on Coast to Coast AM. Go ahead.
11: Hey, Ryan. Hey, Bonnie. I was actually the one that called in and suggested this topic. So one of the things...
1: Great.
11: Yeah. So I've been dreaming of Mall World and also what people call the back rooms for almost 30 years at this point. And the one thing that I've learned there is that it's essentially a sounding board in a place that's malleable to confront one's fears, whatever it might be, whether it's running from zombies or monsters or some sort of interpersonal thing. I've actually conquered fears there and had real world results. One of the stories that I heard was two guys that got into a fight in the mall, and they actually met each other in real life. And I don't know if this is true or not, but it's very interesting nonetheless. But one of the guys actually changed his attitude because of how real this dream was and how confrontational it was. And the other thing is, you said you've never heard of anyone having UFOs in their dreams. I've actually had two UFO dreams, both of which took place in the what I call Mall World. So,
1: Interesting.
7: Thanks so much for calling in, Jared. I'm writing you down. You're my first UFO dreamer, and that's fantastic. But actually, I really want to comment on something you're saying, because that's exactly my approach to dreaming, is that whether it's Mall World or I mentioned earlier, airports show up a lot in dreams, so do like houses I grew up in or my old job. All of these different locations in dreams are a place for us to work through fears, questions, blocks in ourselves. And when we do, we talked earlier, Ryan and I, about can we change quote unquote reality. Your story is a perfect example. This person in waking time changed their relationship with this other person because of the experience in the dream. And that's an excellent example of what dreams can do for us as a very positive thing.
1: Mm-hmm. A couple of emails, just for the sake of time, I want to get these on. One person said about dreams, it's an interesting theory. This is Mike from Memphis, Tennessee. Does our brain create those dreams as we are awake and then hold them to release them later? I've never heard of that as a concept. What do you think?
7: Actually, we're dreaming all the time. So if we're talking about the brain, dreams are mostly coming from the default network, which is a highly active part of our neural processing. And it's active when we're like just gazing out the window and daydreaming. And then, of course, it's active when we sleep. The big difference between waking time and sleeping is that when we're asleep, the executive network, the part that sort of criticizes and reality checks, kind of goes offline. And so we're free to explore things without always stopping ourselves every time we start to have an idea about something. And so it's not so much storing it up so much as just when that part of our mental processing, the executive network, goes offline, we're more available to see what is also going on in ourselves on basically our emotional level, our processing of memory and experience. You know, it's always there. It's kind of like right now, it's where I am located. It's sunny, but I know the moon is in the sky, but I can't see it because the sun is so bright, right? So our dreaming is kind of always there, but we don't see it until we stop thinking with our executive network so strongly.
1: Okay. Real quick, this is Vicky emailing in from Boise, Idaho. And she, I'm not going to read the whole email, but I'll kind of give you the idea of it. Her husband passed away about a week ago, and she was a caregiver for her husband. Now she's dreaming about her husband, and it feels like her husband may be giving her some guidance on some of the medical issues that she may be having. Do you, so when you hear things like that, where they feel like they are talking to someone that's giving them guidance, especially someone who just passed away, what do you normally say to those people that feel like they are, they want to act on that advice that they may be getting?
7: Well, first of all, Vicky, I'm very sorry to hear this, and my heart goes out to you. And the second thing is, I always do a, first of all, if it's coming to you and it feels as if it's truly coming to you, it is. And I always do a reality check, meaning in my waking time, then I'll Google those things or look them up, get medical advice. Okay. Sometimes it can That's be good. Good advice, but it's always good to check everything out first.
1: Right. Dr. Bonnie Buckner is our guest. We have one more segment with her. If you'd like to call in and ask a question or comment, feel free to do that. We'll start lining those up. Her book is The Secret Mind. You can do a quick search for that. And Dr. Bonnie Buckner next on Coast to Coast AM.

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1: Glenn Beck.
0: People are screaming at each other online. 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We're turning into animals. We can only do what we can do. There are times I'm exhausted. I'm angry for reasons I can't really even put my finger on. I'm numb to the things that I should be grateful for.
1: The Glenn Beck Program.
0: Okay, now let's talk about how we're all going to die from some new virus.
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2: Fox News, I'm Roxanne Evans. President Trump criticizing Ukrainian President Volodymyr Zelensky, blaming Ukraine's attacks on Russian oil refineries for high diesel prices. Fox's Chanley Painter.
3: Trump blames Zelensky for high diesel prices in the U.S., saying he ignored warnings not to attack Russian oil refineries. The criticism comes a day after the U.S. agreed to temporarily lift sanctions on Russian diesel exports.
2: Trump called for Ukraine to elect a new leader. An American among 12 dead following a Houthi attack on Riyadh International Airport. President Trump considering U.S. involvement.
4: We may. We're going to look at it.
5: How soon?
4: We just found out about the recent attack, so we'll make a decision. We move very quickly.
2: Four dead and thousands without power after Isaias struck the Gulf Coast. 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
2: You know, I'll say it again, this show is the closest you can get to time travel because it goes by so fast, you don't realize where the time goes. 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Dr. Bonnie Buckner will take some more calls with her next on Coast to Coast AM.
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2: And welcome back to Coast AM. 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I have some really good email questions lined up for our guest, Dr. Bonnie Buckner. Are you ready to take some more calls?
6: Yeah, let's do it.
2: All right, let's go east of the Rockies. And Chuck is in Florida. Chuck, you're on Coast to Coast AM. Go ahead.
7: Good morning, everybody. How's everybody?
2: Great. Go ahead.
7: All right. Well, listen, so I don't ever remember my dreams. I very rarely ever dream. But I had like three or four lucid dreams at different times, and they seem to be all connected. And I'm not sure whether it's I'm seeing something from my past or if I'm seeing something from my future, but I don't feel like what I'm doing here on this planet is just about finished, and that I've seen my next mission after I leave this space.
2: And well, when you say they're connected, can you explain that real quick, Chuck? Because when you say they're connected, you mean interconnected?
7: Yeah, it's like it goes back to the same place. So the first dream, it starts out with me doing some weed eating around an old building, and the weed eater was junk and it didn't work right, and I looked out, and so I set it to the side, and I looked out in the distance, and I could see sort of like an obliterated landscape where there had been war or something like that that had blown buildings half over and this, that, and the other thing. And so I looked up and I saw some guy and I followed him into the building. And so I stood there in this foyer, and there's a staircase that goes up to the second story where there was a balcony. And I was standing there and everybody's looking at me like I'm strange. And in walks this really tall dude, dressed to the nines, and everybody asked him about me, and I remember him, distinctly remember him saying, this guy's okay. And I walked up the stairs, and I walked past people, and I looked down this hallway, and there's this big well-lit ballroom down at the end of the hallway, and I looked squarely into the eyes of another person who was also dressed to the nines, almost in 1930s gangster garb. And it was like I saw good and evil in this dream, and I just feel like I either have a calling when I finally leave this body that I'm going to be going on a mission to kind of undo the damage that was done from some devastating thing that happened on a completely different planet. You know, it's like, okay. It's really hard for me to wrap my head around, but So there was that first dream, and then I had a dream where I looked across this body of water, and all the buildings were sort of leaning like the Tower of Pisa, and then another dream where I'm walking about, and I'm actually sort of a crew leader helping to repair buildings, and I've actually met the woman of my life in this dream. I mean,
2: let me make sure that Dr. Buckner has a chance to respond here. So, you know, he said a couple of interesting things there. One thing that stood out to me is when the dreams are interconnected, meaning maybe the context of a dream you're in only makes sense based on another dream you've already had. So you start to like recognize, okay, this is something I've experienced before. That was kind of an interesting one. And he says it is a way that's pointing towards his future. So some of the things he was mentioning there, Dr. Buckner, what do you think?
6: First of all, thanks, Chuck, for giving us that detail. Everything that I do in dream work is that the mission is right now. So this work that I teach, it's a 13th century lineage of dreaming, and it's very much focused on right here, right now, that landscape, that both things are present in my dream, this landscape where something bad had happened, and also this second story. I hear that as a pun. This other me that's dressed to the nines and says, I'm okay. That guy's okay. And so this is a perfect example of, we were talking about Dan's lucid dreams and how that sort of shifted his emotions, and Jared's example of the guys that had the argument in the dream and then in waking time resolved something. I hear this pattern across these dreams, not so much as interconnected, but just a pattern of something in my inner landscape, if I'm the secondary dreamer of this dream, that I'm okay. And okay. There may have been something that happened in my past, but the resounding thing is that I'm okay. And this aspect of me dressed to the nines is a me that I can get to know a lot more in my second story.
2: Yeah, interesting. All right, let's go west of the Rockies, and Tamara is in Washington State. Tamara, you're on Coast to Coast AM with Dr. Bonnie Buckner. Go ahead.
0: Hi, Brian. Thank you for letting me take my call. My question is about the time passing in your dreams, and I was wondering if I was wondering about the artificial, can dreams be artificially created through like cell phones and technology and things like that? Are those things that we should be concerned about? And then when you're having a dream, the time that's passing, it just sometimes, like the last, I heard another caller talk about how long his dream was, and can these dreams actually feel like weeks and time passing really slow?
2: Okay, interesting.
6: Tamara, thanks. Absolutely. You know, Ryan, I think we have a time theme today, because you keep talking about time traveling and how quickly time is passing in the show. And just speaks to something that, you know, we know time is relative. When we're having a great time, it passes quickly. But when we're maybe waiting in line at the DMV, it can pass super slowly. So time is relative. It's a feeling. And so time in dreams, we can experience dreams where we have backstory. This happens to me all the time. I have a dream where I'm like, this already happened, and now this next thing is happening. But someone may have walked in, and I know that that person was already doing something else. So we have all kinds of different ways that we arrange time in our dreams. And the other thing, just to say to the question you had, should we be worried about cell phones and things changing our dreams? No. And yet, for all the people who are dreaming about mall dreams, you know, what we pay attention to in our cell phones is going to affect our dreams. If we start getting super into mall dreams, it's possible we'll have a mall dream because we're thinking about it.
2: Yeah, my dreams, the ones I remember, are always very quick. So there might only be, if I were to think of a real time, if I'm in the middle of a dream, it only feels like it lasts for about 5 minutes, spurts at a time. I don't have these long, elaborate storylines that are happening during my dreaming. At least maybe I don't remember those, but the ones I do remember are pretty quick. So that's kind of interesting. I don't know if there's any techniques I can do to try to have longer dreams.
6: It's more about remembering the dreams. You know, we log in quite a long time of dreaming over the course of an evening, but we don't recall all of those dreams. And that's also a good thing. I mean, we do need to sleep, get a nice sleep. Mm-hmm. But, you know, if you just get a journal and start to write down your dreams when you do wake up, might find that your dreams seem a lot longer than they may have felt when you experienced them.
2: Okay, let's go back to the wild card line, and Kathy is in Indiana. Kathy, you're on Coast to Coast AM. Go ahead.
8: Hi. I just want to let you know, I've always had very unusual dreams, all the ones about the predictive dreams. Lately, they've been characters out of the newspaper comic strip. Those characters are the characters in the dream. But the alien dreams was extremely frightening. And that it was way underground. We were separated from the island by a glass window so we could see in, but they could also see out. And they were very cruelly torturing cows and involved chainsaws. And what's frightening is that when I think about how some of my dreams come true, it's just, are these aliens down here, because you hear about the cows being abducted and things like that, it's frightening to think that these could be true.
2: Okay, but thoughts, Dr. Buckner?
6: Yeah, we have to be really careful about, you know, the parts that we pull out of our dreams, because all of us, we're like these little radio receivers, and there are some days when we're a little bit better tuned in and days where we're pretty far off the dial and there's a lot of static, whether something stressed us out during the day or we've got a lot on our minds. So, you know, someone asked a question earlier and I said we've got to do the waking time reality check. This is a really important thing to do in our dreams, to remember that we're a radio station, and how well am I tuned in this moment? It's kind of, you know, fleeting that we have these moments of super alignment when everything is coming through super clear.
2: Yeah. All right, let's go to the first-time caller line, and Thomas is in Atlanta, Georgia. Thomas, you're on Coast to Coast AM. Go ahead.
9: Hi. Thank y'all for taking my call. I like y'all's show. I'm going to make this quick. I've been listening and watching some things about dreams, and excuse me if I don't know the terminology, but I know that they've said that you kind of have aware dreams and unaware dreams, and they said that most people have, I think, either five or six different kinds of dreams, like that's the normal basis. Like, you know, you'll have your embarrassing dream about not having your underwear on in front of a crowd, and, you know, your common dreams. I was just curious if you believe that's true, or what extent.
6: So thanks, Thomas. In the method that I teach, we have seven different kinds of dreams. And the idea behind those seven different kinds is they sort of correspond to the different experiences that we have in life. So on one end of that spectrum is nightmares. And we all have nightmares. You know, people tell me, I just got this nightmare tax bill. That's a nightmare. And then on the farthest end of the spectrum are dreams of, like, great dreams or dreams of light. Someone had emailed in that they have dreams of light. And we have these moments where there's just this

0: world, we have this, you know, lifting up of the self, let's say. So rather than look at the specificity of the dream, whether it's, you know, not showing up in time for a school event or getting my assignment in, that sort of thing, we just look at the different kinds of dreams. And that is a way of being able to shift your dreams, so we can shift out of nightmare and we can move towards something that's more of a clear dream or a great dream. And actually, thank you for bringing this up, because one thing I want to say to everybody out there who's dreaming about Mall World, I have a challenge to your listeners, Ryan, that is to sort of incubate without doing it in a heavy-handed way, but just challenge yourself to dream something else. Because we can also get ourselves locked into a pattern because it's interesting, it's fascinating, but there are also other locations and things that we can dream about besides Mall World. And it's interesting to let the inner self, the imaginative self, give us a different scenario and landscape.
1: Okay, we could do an experiment tonight. I know where there's a large audience, and even though this is late night, early morning, how about this? If challenge yourself tonight when you go to bed to have a different landscape there, email me what that landscape is. Let's see if we have some common ones pop up. I'd be really curious. Ryan Recker at coasttocoastam.com. And maybe if we get a couple of common ones, then we'll know there could be something else going on. I kind of like that idea. I think we have time for maybe one or two more calls. Let's try the wild card line. And Heather is in Fort Worth, Texas. Heather, you're on Coast to Coast AM. Go ahead.
2: Good evening. Good morning. Hi, my name is Heather, and majority of my dreams are basically panic dreams, like nightmares. I also have night terrors, but since third grade, I've had post-apocalyptic dreams 98% of all my dreams. And I don't really have any, like, quote-unquote normal dreams, happy dreams. They if they're not post-apocalyptic, which, like I said, almost 98% of them are, the other 2% of dreams always have some kind of panic or anxiety to them. And I thank you for taking my call, y'all. Have a great evening, and I am so getting your book. Thank you.
1: Thanks,
0: Heather. You know, that is one of the things that I do talk about in the book, The Secret Mind, is how to shift your nightmares so we can interact with our dreams with a little waking dream exercise and shift some of these images. So take a look and see if you can bring in some different dream experiences for yourself.
1: Great. Well, I know we only have about a minute, so I'm going to try to get a couple of questions through the email, and just real quickly, if you can answer. One person said, when you're talking in your sleep, is that getting a window into your dream?
0: For the who? For yourself or the person that you're sleeping with?
1: So that was Anne, who said her husband will hear her talking in her sleep. Does that give an indication that she's dreaming?
0: Probably yes. Just like when we watch our pets and they start making little nips and their little paws start twitching, they're dreaming.
1: Great. Just for the sake of time, I wish we had more, but I want people to know they can find your book, The Secret Mind, Unlock the Power of Dreams to Transform Your Life. Dr. Bonnie Buckner, thank you so much for joining us on Coast to Coast AM. It was so good to catch up with you again.
0: Yeah, thanks so much for having me.
1: And so many people to thank here that helped make this show possible. Adam Thompson, Michael Cosio, Gina Salvetti, Tom Danheiser, Dan Galanti, Donna Walker, so important, Donna. Sue Trikas, Bill May, Sean Lottesewer, Lex Lonehood, my mentor Phil Tower, and the legends that make it all possible, George Norrie and Art Bell, and you, the listener, you're legends too. I'm Ryan Recker. I'll be back again tomorrow night. Email me, ryanrecker@coasttocoastam.com. I challenge you to change your dream landscape tonight. Email me if you have a certain area you go to, and let's see if the audience has the same place. Have a great night.
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7: 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If someone in your family has special needs, then talk to a home health nurse. Every agency has a protocol for storms. And while you're at it, put some extra cash into those plastic bags. 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
9: Tensions rise. I'm Roxanne Evans, Fox News. A deadly missile attack on Saudi Arabia's main international airport has killed 12 people, including an American, and wounded more than 300 others. Fox's Stephanie Bennett.
10: King Khalid International Airport and the surrounding area has been targeted multiple times since fighting escalated between the Iran-backed Houthi rebels and the Saudi-backed Yemeni government forces. The Houthis claimed responsibility for earlier attacks that killed and wounded several other people. British, Spanish, and U.S. embassies in Riyadh are advising its citizens to avoid the airport and surrounding areas. But the fact that the Houthis have been able to disrupt such a significant airport will have a large impact. Now, the Houthi rebels have made gains along the Red Sea, giving them better surveillance of shipping in a corridor that's a crucial alternative to the Strait of Hormuz, where Iran has been attacking ships. The Saudis have sought support from the U.S. and other allies, along with its airports, military facilities, and oil infrastructure have also came under attack.
9: President Trump has struck a deal for Russian diesel. Edward Lawrence of Fox Business Network.
11: 300,000 tons of diesel have now been agreed to be released by Russia, and Russia actually removed the sanctions or the block that they had on giving that to the globe. Another 500,000 tons of oil will go out on November 1st, so you'll have an immediate impact on global prices and then a continued impact after November. From the president's perspective, he's been trying to get diesel prices down so the price doesn't affect inflation. Vladimir Zelensky, the president of Ukraine, he does not like this deal, condemned it immediately, saying it would just prolong the war, giving Russia more money.
9: And President Trump told reporters Ukraine should get a new president because Zelensky doesn't make deals. Isaias still moving north after slamming into Florida's panhandle last night, leaving two people dead in Florida and two dead in Alabama. 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

0: From the Great Lakes, on the other side of Erie, I'm Ryan Recker, your host tonight on Coast to Coast AM. A lot to get to on the show. Filmmaker and paranormal investigator Colin Broen is joining us. You may have heard some of his podcasts. Murder in America, The Conspiracy Files. He'll be the first guest of the show tonight. Then in the back half, Dr. Bonnie Buckner joins us. She's been on the show a few times, in fact. I think I spoke with her about a year ago. And she's a dream work expert, a psychologist, and we'll talk about Mall World. Last time I was hosting, someone called in and asked, have you ever heard of this Mall World thing, which is a shared dream experience where people believe they're in a mall with other people, and they seem to all have the same layout of the same mall. It's a strange phenomenon. And she wrote an article for Psychology Today about it. So we're going to talk to her about that in the second half of the show. Major congratulations go out to this year's Radio Hall of Fame inductees who had their ceremony this weekend in Chicago. Legends like Shotgun Tom Kelly, who is a true legend. I had a chance to meet him once. He was fantastic. It was at an Art Volo birthday party here in Detroit, and I think Art was there. Radio's best friend documenting this again today. And a shout-out to WLS in Chicago, who is celebrating its history Sunday night, 7 to 9 Central. They bring in the legendary jocks, being that it is around the time of the Radio Hall of Fame ceremonies there in Chicago. Seems fitting to bring back some of their legends to do a nighttime Sunday night show. So big shout-out to them in Chicago. And if you want to email me at any point during the show, RyanRecker@coasttocoastam.com. I do keep my email address open. I try to reply during the break. And if you have any questions for the guests, this is always a good chance or an opportunity, really, for you to do that if you can't call in. We do open up the lines in the second half of the show, at least the second hour, the second half of the interview. And if you have a question for Colin Broen, maybe you can save it for next hour. You can call in and talk to him directly, or you can email me and I can try to fit it in. We're going to open up things with him next on Coast to Coast AM. Don't go anywhere.
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0: And welcome back to Coast AM. I'm Ryan Recker. If you want to email me, ryanrecker@coasttocoastam.com. Joining us now is a filmmaker and also a paranormal investigator. You may have heard some of his shows. Conspiracy Files is one of them, and Murder in America. Colin Broen, thank you so much for joining us here on Coast to Coast AM.
1: Hey, Ryan. Thanks for having me, man.
0: Let's say weird spirits and things follow you around, or do you only find them when you're looking for them?
1: Well, honestly, I know a lot of people in the paranormal space, and I know a lot of people that have had experiences with these things that a lot of people call attachments. And I've definitely had my experience with those entities and energies, but I think those kinds of experiences are far and few between. You know, I've done hundreds of investigations. I've only felt like I've been followed by something a handful of times. But I will say that when I have felt that or something has kind of come home with me, it's definitely made its presence known, and it's been easy for me to tell. These energies, though, they're everywhere. They're not just in haunted houses. I mean, everybody's house really has a haunting to it in some way or another.
0: I think it's probably better that I don't pick up on these things. I was watching the real Ghostbusters cartoon with my daughter today, and Slimer is going around and causing problems. And I thought that would be miserable if all I did was see ghosts floating around causing problems in my house where I live all the time. That would not be a fun place to be. So when you know what you're looking for, do you find them everywhere, or do you, for the most part, feel they keep to themselves unless you try to call them?
1: I genuinely believe that, you know, if you go into an investigation with an open mind and a desire to find something, these entities and energies are going to be attracted to that, and they're going to try and make their presence known in some way. You don't necessarily have to go to the most haunted place on earth to find something that wants to communicate with you. I mean, I've talked to so many people over the years doing this that have literally done seances or, you know, attempted communication in their own home and were shocked when something answered their questions or something came through. And to speak to your point, actually, I lived in a haunted house. I grew up in a haunted house. I've talked about this story many times before, and it was not fun. It was actually terrifying, and you know, some of those experiences that I had back then, I would kill to have again at any point throughout my career in the future as a paranormal investigator, because they were so powerful and they were so real. But it was not fun. It's definitely not like a time that I look back on very fondly. It was a lot of sleepless nights, and my parents even they began to become affected, and we had three psychics come in to try cleanse the home, and it didn't work. It actually only made things worse. So yeah, I've had that experience, and it totally changes your perspective on the paranormal when you actually live in that space and you don't just visit as a part of, like, you know, a ghost tour or something like that.
0: Sure. It's probably hard to break a lease or just pack up and move. If you detect something, that's a lot of work and effort to do.
1: Yeah, and you know, in all states, they don't have to, I mean, the laws vary by state, but they don't even have to tell you if someone died in your home or there was a brutal crime. I've always found that to be pretty strange that, you know, you could purchase a beautiful home in one of these states that don't have this legislation and come to find out 5 years in that there was, I don't know, an axe murder on the second floor. That's crazy.
0: Right. Well, my realtor, of course, when you purchase a home, you always want to get the inspections done. You want to make sure there's no underlying problems that are going to cost you down the line. I've never been offered a psychic or someone to walk through the house ahead of time to see if they detect anything either. Let's talk about some of these weird things you've encountered over the course of your life. What are some of the big ones that come to mind?
1: Well, one that's really interesting to me as an adult actually relates back to my haunting. It was weird. The house that we moved into was actually a brand new build. So there was no history on the land. There was no history in the home. My parents built this house. There was nothing on the property before. It was just dirt. So when you move into a place like that and you immediately begin experiencing paranormal activity, you don't really believe what you're seeing and what you're feeling because, you know, in my mind back then, there was no way that this place could be haunted. I mean, it was brand new. But, you know, the very first day that we moved in, my sister had an experience. And from that point going forward, it was just constant for her and I. We were both younger. I was like just starting high school at the time, and she's 4 years younger than me. But, and this is crazy. So at one point in the haunting, I woke up in my bed one night and I was experiencing a bout of sleep paralysis. And as I looked towards my bedroom window, my window kind of faced the sky in a perfect way where you could see the moonlight coming through at that time of night. And I looked towards my window and I saw what looked to be a man wearing like a fedora or a wide brimmed hat. And as I looked at this guy, he just stared back at me. Not like he had a face or facial features. It was just, you know, I could tell that this thing was looking at me. And as I'm staring at it, it just slowly started to glide or kind of float towards my bed. And at the very last second before it was able to touch me, I was able to break the paralysis and kind of snap and turn my bedroom, my bedstand light on. And yeah, it disappeared. Now, I told that story hundreds of times back then. I talked about it on my own show years ago. And I didn't find out until a few years ago that there's, you know, this entity known as the Hat Man, which I'm sure you guys have discussed before.
0: Sure.
1: But, you know, I back then I had no idea that was this being that's kind of based in supernatural lore, and it has its own place in the folklore of the supernatural. And I had actually experienced that. So to be doing this full time years later and to come across those stories and to kind of dive into them and realize that I had one of those experiences in my own home, was, I don't know, it shifted my perspective in a really, really weird kind of way because, yeah, I mean, what do you make of that? It's really hard to even still wrap my head around it.
0: So let's say you're talking to other people about this and someone else has experienced Hat Man, but they didn't move. They didn't wake up. What happens? Did you ever wonder, let's say you didn't turn the light on. Let's say you didn't come out of that sleep paralysis. What would have happened to you? Have you ever talked to someone that maybe perhaps didn't get up?
1: I mean, there are tons of stories online, whether you believe everybody's story or not, that's your own thing. And you can choose to believe in what you want to, but you know, there are stories of people that have encountered this thing. I've read stories and I've actually heard from people that I've interviewed that, you know, they've actually had different perspectives on the Hat Man. Either they've felt this kind of malignant sort of energy attached to it, or they've felt, I don't want to say a benevolence, but more of like, just a non-emotion from it. Like it didn't want to hurt them, but they didn't know what it wanted. I haven't heard of Hat Man attacking anybody, but you know, that's kind of the pattern. People always seem to kind of snap out of this right before it's going to touch them, or it's going to do whatever it's going to do to them. You know, I'm not going to tell you that I would prefer to have allowed this thing to do what it wanted to me, but you know, it is a possibility. And that on the kind of scale of creepiness in my haunted house experience, that was actually kind of on the lower end of things that happened. The real frightening experiences involved things like doppelgangers and babies crying. That obviously there was no baby in the house. That was my whole family heard a baby crying at different times of the day in different parts of the house, and none of us talked to each other, but we all came together at the end of the day and we're sharing these stories, and that was just mind-blowing to me because I had heard this baby crying in my bedroom at about 3 in the afternoon, and my mom and sister had heard this baby crying in our basement area at 5 or 6 that night. I was out of the house at the time. And my dad, I mean, this is like something out of a movie. You couldn't even make this up. My dad's coming home from work that night, and my mom and sister and I are sitting at our kitchen table just talking. And as he comes in through the garage, this is like 7 o'clock at night, he remarks, "When do you guys have a baby doll out in the garage area that's making this noise?" I kept hearing this as I was walking in, and it was, I mean, when I tell you everybody's face just dropped and lost all the blood, went completely white, it was I mean, it was just so crazy because, yeah, there's no baby in the house. There were no baby dolls. There's no history of some sort of an infant passing away, at least to our knowledge, on the property. And that just makes no sense.
0: This is inside of the new build you were talking about. Same home? Yeah.
1: Yes.
0: Okay. Not even new builds are safe. Were your parents believers? Did they discuss this sort of thing before you started having experiences? Or did you guys come about this around the same time because of the new build home? You started experiencing these things as a family and then you started believing together.
1: Well, I grew up going on ghost tours with my family. My mom has always loved Halloween, so she was always kind of bringing us to the morbid dark tourism locations in the cities that we visited when I was younger. So that was a thing in my family. We believed in ghosts. We had these, and we still have these ghost stories that have been passed through generations. Going back to my family, mostly came over from Norway. So we have ghost stories from family members in Norway hundreds of years ago that are just crazy. But, you know, when we move into a brand new house and my sister starts experiencing things and then I start experiencing things, it's almost once again like the plot of a horror film, because my parents didn't really, I don't want to say they didn't believe us because they believed that we were experiencing something, but I just don't think at the beginning they fully believed that it was possible the house could be haunted. So they almost wrote it off towards the beginning. And then as they started to have experiences and it became almost undeniable that something was happening, that's when they decided, yeah, we should call these psychics in. And it was really meant to just be one psychic, a family friend of ours, who ended up bringing two of her friends who had these claimed abilities. And yeah, they claimed that there was a portal there. They felt that there was some sort of a portal in the area that had allowed some of these entities to come through. But I more so nowadays believe something actually attached itself to our family because of a weird situation we were in at the time. There was a lot of kind of grief and trauma through our family, and just something really bad had happened right before we moved into the house. So I feel that something felt that energy, almost like we were casting it into the air, like a beacon for a spirit that would want to feed off of that. And it kind of just globbed on. And even to this day, you know, my parents still live in South Dakota. That's where the house was. They moved out in 2019. I live in Texas. My sister lives in California. All of us still have experiences of our own in our different spaces, of varying degrees of spookiness. But
0: right.
1: I don't know. It's just weird, you know? It never really went away.
0: It's interesting, these type of spirits that could attach to certain objects. Sometimes you hear them attaching to objects, sometimes attaching to people. Do you think that there's any ill intent, or do you think perhaps these spirits are just that, and they're neutral, kind of like the Hat Man, you know? Do you feel like whatever's attaching to you has some sort of intention?
1: I'd say, honestly, out of all the investigations that I've done, 99% of spirits and energies that I've encountered, even though they can present in frightening ways, I don't think they have any sort of malicious intent behind why they're here. I mean, I'm not going to pretend to be an expert on the paranormal, because in reality, nobody is, because we're all kind of chasing the golden answer to the age old question of what happens when you die. But at the same time, I can definitely tell you from my own experience that these negative entities, they do exist, and I don't know exactly what they are. I know a lot of people, even people who are listening right now, are going to say that those are demons. And I believe that that definition does apply to some of these energies, but there are even things beyond what people would call demons that are out there that, you know, exist in a kind of weird space that I can't even wrap my head around, that I can't even comprehend. But those things, they're very rare. They're hard to find. But yeah, when they get attached to a person or an object, they really don't like to let go. And I feel like that sort of a thing is what globbed onto my family.
0: So what do you find that these things that are these entities, these spirits, Do you find that you ever see some commonality between them? Is there anything defining traits that you would say would define the spirit world as you're investigating these things?
1: I mean, people always report experiencing really the same types of activity. Like feelings, I would say, are the biggest part of paranormal experiences that, for a person like me, are frustrating, because I could sit with a camera inside of a haunted location and tell people online or tell the camera that I'm feeling this or smelling this or experiencing this, but you can't translate that through a video. You have to physically be there to experience something like that yourself. And I think that's the most kind of prevalent form of activity. And it's also a type of activity or energy that most people write off. You know, you can have this feeling, you can experience this, but if you're not in the right mindset to have that experience, you're not going to really recognize what's happening. But, you know, we hear all the time lots of stories of noises being heard, figures and shadows being seen, the shadow people. That's kind of main type of energy and entity. I've heard lots of different definitions of shadow people too. I've talked to people who think they're aliens. I've talked to people that think they're demons. You know, there's no real decided definition in the community of what a shadow person is, but it's just confusing.
0: Do you become immune to the feeling after a certain point through your investigations, or do you still feel the same way you did when you first experienced it?
1: I still feel the same way. And I actually think that if you go out and investigate and you kind of learn your body and you learn your own tells and your own signs, you become more in tune with it and you can sense it and feel it better than, you know, if you're just going in blind and you don't really know what to look for. At the very beginning, I was afraid of every single noise that I was hearing because of my experience and how frightening it had been. Nowadays, though, I mean, I'm a jumpy person. So like, you know, if I watch a horror movie, my wife always laughs because I'm just like screaming all the time, but you know, I can't help it. That's the reality of the world we live in.
0: Well, when we come back, we'll talk more about this. And there's a few other things I wanted to ask you about, including some of your experiences and documenting it. Why you think it's important to document these things. I think some people dismiss it very quickly, but there is a certain amount of importance of making sure people's experiences are known, because I think for every time you bring up one, there's probably 10 others that were too afraid to talk about their own. Colin Broen is our guest, and if you want to look him up online, you can just do a quick search for some of his shows, The Conspiracy Files, that's a good one to look up, or Murder in America, another one to search for. You can find both those podcasts online, and of course the YouTube series with The Paranormal Files. Colin Broen continues, and if you have a comment, feel free to email me, Ryan Recker at coasttocoastam.com. Don't go anywhere.

0: Amendment 3 could mean major property tax relief. So, what's the holdup?
1: Everybody's got an opinion on your property taxes. I'm putting them all in the same room.
0: October 19th, Trey Radel hosts a live Amendment 3 debate with those for it and against it. You're invited. 5 to 8 p.m. at Seed to Table in Naples. They'll make their case. You cast your ballot. 92.5 Fox News. Right all along.
2: Fox News, I'm Deborah Valentine. President Trump rallying supporters in Clarksville, Tennessee Saturday as the GOP attempts to retain majority control of Congress. The president touting the campaign of Republican gubernatorial candidate Marsha Blackburn.
3: Marsha's going to win. You better win, Marsha. She took a little risk. She decided to leave the Senate. But she's great. She's going to win.
2: Blackburn's Democratic opponent, Jerry Green, has recently been rising in some polls. Hurricane Isaias, now a post-tropical system, causing hundreds of thousands of power outages and at least two fatalities in Florida. Congressman Jimmy Patronis of Florida on the Fox Report.
4: We had two fatalities. It could have been worse, but people heeded the warnings. But a poor fella, a tree fell on him. And the other one was totally avoidable. It was a generator inside of somebody's house.
2: At least two other fatalities occurred in Alabama. 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
8: Peak season. A wave in the Atlantic. A disturbance in the Caribbean. A storm in the Gulf. Not every system threatens Southwest Florida. But every system gets watched. By Wink meteorologists who live here, who've ridden out the same storms you have. Every advisory, every shift in the track, every hour it matters. When the tropics turn, turn to Wink. Wink News, the Weather Authority.
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0: 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Right all along. Okay, we did say trying.

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1: Something slightly paranormal happening in my basement right now. I want to talk to Colin Broen about, get his take on it. It's maybe the first time this has happened while hosting a Coast to Coast. 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One person emailed me and said, first ever song played on WLS was Woolly Bully. That's neat. Okay. That's a good trivia question. 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
1: And welcome back. Joining us is a filmmaker, paranormal investigator, Colin Broen. Thank you so much for coming on to Coast AM. I really enjoying the conversation.
5: Well, there's a lot to go over.
1: Yeah, well, let me tell you what happened during the break here, because you can, I can pick your paranormal investigating mind. So as we went into break, and I'm sitting here, I started smelling cigarette smoke. And I know people say they smell that sometimes during investigations. I'm not a smoker. No one in my family is. We live in this house for the past couple of years. No one's ever smoked inside this house. So there'd be no reason for me to smell that. And I know that sometimes people say they pick up on little traces of that when they're investigating, like a smoker smell. So let's say you're investigating this. What would you rule out? How would you handle something like that? Because for me, I would think, okay, it's in my mind. I'm thinking about this. Maybe my mind is just adding that in for a little bit of fun. Maybe I'm not really smelling that. Maybe it's a false positive. How would you handle maybe a little thing like that?
5: So first of all, that's very bizarre because I just mentioned if you actually rewind the tapes on this show, that, you know, the human body is, in my opinion, the best ghost hunting device. And I actually specifically called out smell because some of the most profound experiences I've had have been with smells. Actually, about a week ago, weirdly enough, I was in West Virginia shooting our Halloween series for the Paranormal Files at this pretty infamous haunted hotel in this town that we were in. And both my brother-in-law and I, we were walking our cameras in that day, and we walked through this hallway in the kind of lobby-ish area of the hotel, and we both smelled cigarette / cigar smoke. And it was overwhelmingly strong, even though we were the only ones in this corridor. And later that night, we didn't know the stories of this hotel. As we were videotaping the tour that the guide from the hotel was giving us, she literally stopped in that exact spot and said, people smell cigar smoke right here all the time because it's associated with the founder of the hotel who died in the building and who has been seen standing here. And so that was mind blowing for me. I've only had a few of those experiences, and I just had that experience like a week ago.
1: Okay.
5: So that makes this whole story that I'm hearing from you right now even stranger. But, you know, we try to debunk every type of paranormal evidence that we capture. But I think you've already gone ahead and done that by stating out loud, you know, the obvious things you would look for. Is anyone a smoker? Are you a smoker? If you can rule out where the scent could potentially be coming from, that's where it crosses the boundary for me into being something potentially paranormal. And
1: right.
5: I mean, I don't know what to tell you. If it were me, I would immediately stop the show and begin doing an EVP session because I'm a paranormal investigator, but I know you can't do that. So,
1: okay. I don't have any equipment. Like, there's no equipment on right now. Is there something I can do to test this? Is there anything that would be like a poor man's test?
5: The best thing that I always tell people to do is to just ask for a sign. I mean, you could try to talk to, you could say, if you're here with me in the room, this is our space. You know me by now. Could you show me that you're here somehow?
1: Okay. Do you want me to try that? I can say that and see if anything happens. Okay. If anyone is here in the room with me right now, you know this family, you know this house, show me a sign that you are here. Maybe dip the lights or make it known somehow. See, I don't see anything. I don't know how long I should wait for, though.
5: No, the biggest thing that I always do after asking that question is just sit and listen.
1: Okay. Let me take one of my earphones, ears open here. Let's see if I hear anything. See, maybe they don't think I'm serious because I'm talking into a microphone. I don't know. Nothing happened. Maybe it was my mind playing tricks, because that happens too when you're thinking about it and you're kind of in that realm of discussing it. Maybe your mind, you know, does a little trick on you.
5: You know, anything's possible, but I would say if you just smelled a distinct cigarette smell, that would be something for me that I would
1: immediately... See, I smell it right now. I smell it again. And, you know, I never smell it down here in my basement office ever. This is kind of a first for me.
5: And there would be no one outside smoking or anything like that?
1: No, I mean, I'm not in an apartment or anything. It's, you know, your standalone single family home. So it would be, if there was someone smoking outside the window, they'd be trespassing on my property to do that.
5: That's very interesting, man. I'm not going to lie. That's kind of, I mean, me having that experience about a week ago. It was actually a week ago tonight that we were shooting that video. So,
1: okay. Strange. Well, when I do these in my basement, I purposely have my office space where I have my equipment set up, but I leave the door open so I can peek out the door in case I see something strange in the basement while I'm broadcasting. If I notice anything else, I will let you know over the course of the show here.
5: Please do.
1: Yeah. What? Tell me about these investigations. And when you go into a place, you say sometimes you surprise people. They have no idea there was something even in that home. Do they normally call you in if they weren't experiencing something to begin with?
5: Well, with the show, we typically focus on established haunted locations with, you know, history attached to them, because I feel that history is the most important part of a haunting. And that's what you can usually use to determine what may be causing the paranormal activity inside of a location or even on the property, you know, analyzing what unfolded there in the past. And also, you know, doing these paranormal investigations and creating the series that I've created, it's been amazing for me to be able to teach people, especially here in America, some of the history of their own country that a lot of folks don't want to acknowledge or talk about, or crimes that have been covered up, varying, you know, degrees of cover up. But yeah, I've done some residential investigations. I was actually called in. One of the craziest investigations I've ever done was in South Dakota. It was actually the second episode of my show that I ever produced, and it was eventually removed from YouTube. And back then, this is back in 2015, I didn't save backups or anything. Once I posted it on YouTube, I thought it's going to be on here forever, but something happened and the entire video was removed. So I don't even have a copy of any of the footage anymore. But it was insane. This family contacted, well, actually, it was the same psychic medium who cleansed my house, or tried to cleanse the house. She called me one day because she knew I was getting into this. And she said, you know, I have this family that asked me to come out and do a read on their property. And when I got out there, it was too evil for me. I didn't want to mess with it. It gave me the worst feeling, and I don't know what to do. So maybe you can head out there and use some of your equipment and try to figure out what's in the home. And of course, for me, that was like an immediate yes. Hearing a psychic say that it's too dark for them, like, yeah, I want to go out and see what's in this house. And I ended up spending a whole week with the family. And by the end of the week, we had determined that whatever was there was indeed incredibly malevolent. And I actually contacted the local diocese because the family was Catholic. So we had two local priests come out and do an actual structural, I don't want to call it an exorcism, but it was really a sort of pseudo blessing of the property. And they sprayed holy water on all the walls and recited all these different prayers. And according to the family, that helped, you know, this thing to leave the home. But, you know, what we experienced was, there was this one moment. I'll tell you this. It's a short anecdote, but it was still something that I revisit all the time. The family had been playing with Ouija boards, and they claimed that they had contacted an entity that called itself Zozo. And if you study the paranormal, Zozo's an entity a lot of people claim to have, you know, been in contact with. It's a very, very evil, demonic sort of being. And, you know, at first when we got to the house, we didn't necessarily believe that that was really what was happening. But as I interviewed these family members one by one, like, there was one point when I was shooting an interview with these two family members, and they started arguing about how one of them had started using the Ouija board behind their backs and had started this whole thing. And they got so worked up that one of our interview subjects ripped their lav mic off of them, threw it on the table, got in their car and drove off the property and refused to be involved anymore. So you could see, for me, at least in that very moment, that this was like very real to this family. And on the very last night, we decided to try call this thing in. So I asked that guy who had been doing these Ouija board sessions if he could do one for us as we kind of monitored the room. We set up in their garage, and, you know, for about 45 minutes, nothing happened. It was completely still, just an average summer night. But then at one point, and this still gives me the chills thinking about this right now in my room here in Texas, he literally pointed out towards the darkness, the open dark outside of the garage door. And he said, I feel like they're coming. I feel like they're finally coming in. And as he said that, this family had multiple German shepherds. The moment he said that, they all started growling at the darkness. And it was pitch black. And they were just sitting there like, and I'm like, oh my God, I'm getting chills right now. I'm like, I'm going to see Zozo. Like, I don't know what I'm about to see. And as the dogs are growling and he's saying that it's coming, it reaches this almost point where it's like something has to happen. And as he says that, the front door to their house on camera opens up and slams shut. Like right next to us, and everybody in the room screamed except for the guy that was doing the session. He just looked at us with this very stoic look on his face and said, okay, they're in the house, you can go contact them. Like, for me, I was like, all right. So yeah, I mean, we kind of gathered ourselves and we went in, and you know, it was weird because nothing particularly crazy ended up happening to us while we were in the home, except my friend developed rapidly a nosebleed. He was gushing blood from his nose. It was crazy.
1: Weird.
5: Okay. But it was really that experience. And then the thing that breaks my heart, I still have this footage probably somewhere on a hard drive at my parents' house. I know that it's got to be there somewhere, the raw footage of that moment. But I look back and I reviewed the clip later on when I was editing the video, and as he's saying that, and this is going to sound unbelievable, but it's there. We looked out, and as I'm panning out into that dark area where he's pointing to, with this infrared camera, there appears to be what looks like a woman in a white dress with long black hair, almost like the Grudge, that floats out of the top left corner of the frame towards the camera and then disappears.
1: And oh boy.
5: I looked at that footage the next day because I went home and I showed my parents. I was like, oh my God, you guys have to see this. And I saw that clip. And so when I went back to their house in order to complete the structural cleansing with the priests from the diocese, I went and I checked the environment, because that's what you have to do when you capture something like that. You have to try debunk it. And when I set my camera up in the exact spot, my jaw dropped, because there was nothing. There was no tree. There was no bush. It was just literally this is like a farmland kind of area in very rural South Dakota, like literally the middle of nowhere. And there was nothing that could have caused this sort of a visual on the screen at that exact moment. And to me, that's easily hands down the creepiest thing that I've ever caught on camera, because I tried to debunk it. And I even had people, I was in film school at the time when I was cutting this together. That was right before I moved to Texas from South Dakota to go to UT. I went to film school there, and I had people in my classes look at this footage, and even one of my professors, nobody could tell me what this was. It wasn't like a reflection. It was, I mean, if I

0: And it was at that exact moment when he was pointing, and then a few moments later, that's when the door opened and slammed. It was crazy. But you know, when it comes to the paranormal, I'm almost hesitant.
1: I tell you what, though, let's just say the idea, the cinematic moment where the door opens and closes.
0: Oh, I know.
1: And your guy says they're in the house.
0: Yeah, go. You can go talk to him now. I'm like, holy moly!
1: Yeah, that and is.
0: They had out stories of a movie. For days too. Like they said that the dad's eyes had rolled back into his head at one point, and blood had poured out of his nose. Like it was a very, very scary thing for this family. That you know, I went into wanting to investigate, but as we kind of, and we also found this weird stuff on their property. We found these jars that had been buried. We used a metal detector and found these jars that had been buried upside down full of old rusty nails that looked like they had been there for decades. It was so spooky. And on top of that, I went on camera and I bought a metal detector. I actually bought two of them. And we brought the metal detector out. It was like supposed to be a kind of funny bit in the video that I was planning to release where we went to this, it's called Shields in the Midwest. We went to a Shields and bought a metal detector. And we went out to this area where they said they had found some of these things. And I put the metal detector out and I started scanning the ground and the meter just, it started spiking to the absolute max in my hand. And it died immediately. And we tried to swap the batteries out. It was not a battery issue. The whole device had just literally like crapped itself and became useless. And luckily I had bought another one in case something like that happened. But I mean, the footage of that is just so, it was so compelling because I mean, I was a very novice investigator at the time. It was really my first kind of real effort at investigating something outside of my own home. I feel like we handled it with grace and the family was happy with the result after the cleansing and everything, but my God, it was scary.
1: Well, do you feel like given everything you experienced there, you're riding a pretty big high. Does it feel like sometimes you're let down by investigations without having an experience like that?
0: Oh, all the time. I mean, genuinely, the paranormal, if you've ever been on an investigation, 90% of the time, you're just sitting in the dark in a dark room talking to yourself. it's not exactly thrilling, but it's that 1% of experience that keeps the high rolling.
1: Oh boy. All right. Well, do you want to take some calls from listeners in the next hour?
0: Sure. I've had some people message me and say that they're listening. And if you're listening out there, call in and I'd love to hear what you have to say.
1: Great. You can share your own experiences or maybe ask questions to Colin Broen. By the way, if people wanted to look you up online, where can they go?
0: I'd say check out the Paranormal Files on YouTube. That's where you'll find the ghost hunting.
1: The Paranormal Files on there, Conspiracy Files, Murder in America, all kinds of great shows that you're on and host and founding. Colin Broen is our guest, paranormal investigator. We'll take some of your calls in the next hour. If you want to email me, Ryan Recker at coasttocoastam.com. 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
7: A deadly attack. I'm Deborah Valentine, Fox News. The latest attack on the international airport in Saudi Arabia's capital of Riyadh killed 12 people, including one American. Over 300 others were injured. Reporters asked President Trump if the U.S. will get involved.
8: We may. We're going to look at it.
9: How soon?
8: We just found out about the recent attack, so we'll make a decision. We move very quickly.
7: A Saudi-led coalition blaming Iran-backed Houthi rebels in neighboring Yemen for the attack. Post-tropical storm Isaias is over northern Alabama, heading north-northeast. Nearly a 500,000 Floridians and Alabamans remain without power, with Georgia also impacted. Florida Power and Light spokesperson Comrel Eppinger spoke exclusively to Fox Weather's Katie Byrne.
10: We know that this was a storm that impacted many customers here throughout northwest Florida, but rest assured we have an aggressive restoration process that's in full swing.
7: Isolated tornadoes are a possibility for the Piedmont Triad in north-central North Carolina as Isaias moves north-northeast. At least four deaths, two in Florida, two in Alabama, are blamed on the system. It made landfall as a Category 2 hurricane Friday evening near Destin, Florida. Meanwhile, Simon is expected to make landfall today along Mexico's western coastline as a Category 4 hurricane.
11: Western Mexico bracing for the worst as Hurricane Simon bears down on the Pacific coast. The major Category 4 storm packing 155 mile per hour winds is expected to make landfall in the coming hours. It's on track to hit somewhere between Manzanillo and Puerto Vallarta. The region is popular with American tourists. Some places could see up to 30 inches of rain before it's over. Severe flooding, catastrophic winds, mudslides, and storm surge are all possible.
7: Fox's Chanley Painter reporting. Former Hurricane Rachel affecting the Southwest. 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
9: Good morning and welcome to Carney to Congress podcast, brought to you by Adam Botana and Baywater Boat Club. I'm your host, guest host, Jake the Millennial, filling in for Mr. Adam today. And our show is going to be probably a little bit different. It's just going to be me by myself. So I have a couple things that I want to share with Southwest Florida this weekend. Adam and Baywater, they've got an open house coming up here in a couple weeks. Stay tuned. I'm going to have a little bit more information on that a little bit later in the show. And you'll probably hear me pop in and out periodically promoting Baywater, as they are the sponsors of the Carney to Congress podcast, normally hosted by Mr. Adam Botana, but Jake the Millennial is here to save the day. So, what I'm going to do for you today is I have compiled some of the things that I have always found fascinating about Southwest Florida. Also today is one of those weeks that we remember during this week. I think, you know, in the past couple weeks, it's the anniversary of some of the strongest hurricanes that ever hit Southwest Florida. Just yesterday morning, I believe, and Friday evening, Isaiah, or it's the tropical storm that, you know, kind of built up off the coast of Mexico, and then, you know, looked like it was going to pummel Mobile and Pensacola area right there in the boot, and it seemed to hit landfall. I think it took it at about a category two. I was a little concerned about that. My madre is right there in Mobile. She's not too far. She was telling me about how she was recalling some of the stories that we had during Hurricane Ian, so she was putting some of her stuff up, and glad to know that, you know, she texted us Saturday morning and let us know everything was good. The power did go out, but it came back on the next morning, so she's good, but, you know, she's really close to the water. But thankfully, you know, it was kind of one of those cases of, you know, they anticipated about 9 feet of storm surge, but that didn't happen. They didn't get 9 feet, at least Mom didn't. She's safe. They got power back this morning. And, you know, it just kind of takes me back to when I was a kid. We had Hurricane Charlie. We lived on Pine Island. I went to Pine Island Elementary School. We lived there right off Birdsong Lane. And, you know, I remember walking that island as a kid. And it just was like, you know, I was in the adventurous stage of my prepubescent childhood. And we, you know, used to get in some trouble. I remember one time we got brought back home by one of the cops out there on Pine Island. And we were walking around on the roof of the museum out there. And, you know, it's just stupid stuff like that that we got into. We found a bunch of forts that older kids that had made in, you know, in days gone past. And I don't know, that just the island was always my home. My grandma lived across the street from what was once Sandy Hook. I think it's the Yucatan or something like that now. And it's where I had my first date, I remember, when I was a kid, super young. And, you know, we used to always eat Pine Island pizza. Like, it was kind of like a family thing. We would go down to the pizza place, actually rented out movies and games and stuff like that. But that was, you know, where I kind of grew up as a kid in elementary school. And then I think it was August 13th of 2004. Everything said it was going to go towards Tampa. But at the last minute, Charlie hooked right and caught a lot of people off guard. Thankfully, if people tuned into Wink News and Jim Farrell was one of the first people to kind of predict before anybody else had even, because a lot of people were going off the European model at the time. And keep in mind, a lot of what I'm saying is kind of like offhand things that I've heard as a kid, but it really put Jim on the map because he was very adamant about people on the island getting off the island. So my mom got us all off the island. And I remember the day after we went back, we, you know, the National Guard was on the island, guys with guns, and, you know, it looked all scary as a kid. And we get to our street, and I remember you could just see so far, you know, because there was a lot of trees and stuff, but the majority of them had been toppled over about halfway up the top. And it was just as far as you could see when before that was all covered in trees. So, and then, you know, we got on our bikes after cleaning up and doing what we could. There wasn't a crazy amount of damage to our house, but a lot of the electronics were fried. The roof was kind of, wasn't caved in. It's kind of like lifted up. So it was leaking in certain places and stuff like that. So we didn't stay there much longer after that. You know, a lot of the clothes and stuff were damaged from water getting into the house and stuff like that. Especially upstairs. And over time, like looking back on it, you know, you would think that I would be like uber traumatized, but me and my brother, actually, we had a lot of fun kind of taking debris and building forts and just kind of went right back to what we were doing before. We didn't really understand the extent of what had just happened all around us. And my grandma's house was covered in debris there on Matlache. And, you know, we all kind of went away after that. You know, I moved up to Columbus and spent the majority of my childhood and, you know, school there and stuff. And then I came back down here, and it's like as soon as I became an adult, Hurricane Ian, September 28th, I remember, you know, the first place, and I'll say it admittedly, that the first time I ever actually was on a lease by myself as my own place was in 2020, you know, and I was 25 years old or 24 or something like that. And, you know, just 2 years later, September 28th, 2022, at about 3:05 p.m., it made landfall at Cayo Costa at a Category 4 at 150 miles per hour. And that same morning, September 28th, I went to work and just anticipated working that day. Everything was shut down. And then is when I should have understood that the extent of what was going on was probably a lot more than I was really waiting for. Because, you know, I'd already went through Irma and a couple other very strong hurricanes, didn't experience a whole lot of stuff from that. And, you know, it's just being naive. A lot of people say that they cry storm surge and it's going to be this much. And, you know, most cases it doesn't happen. But at the same time, if you're not prepared for it, then you're going to end up like me, sleeping on your kitchen counter, surrounded by water that is covered in feces and gasoline. So I would definitely take the warnings from people very seriously. And, you know, I don't really have to go through the stats of Hurricane Ian. Everybody knows it's still very, very recent. And I'm just glad that, you know, we got the bridge to Sanibel built back up. Fort Myers Beach is doing a lot better now. I will admit that I went out there the first time I went to the beach with my girlfriend. She, you know, everybody who knows, she just recently moved down from Ohio a couple months ago. And didn't really anticipate going to the beach a whole lot. You know, people who know me know I'm a ghost. So the son and I don't really equal, but, you know, to appease her. And plus, I, you know, it wouldn't hurt to get a little bit of tan going. I'm from Florida, 10th generation. And I tell people and they're like, yeah, okay, sounds cool. And it's like, I didn't believe it either until I did the research. And then once I seen some paperwork, some documentations, you know, some birth certificates and some marriage licenses and stuff like that from way back when, I was like, okay, we'll take it. Plus, you know, my great-grandmother is in multiple articles and stuff like that, and I won't get too deep into it. I don't want people stalking me. Completely lost my train of thought there. But, yeah, it's just the hurricanes that hit Southwest Florida in the past 10, 20 years even have just been – it's an extensive amount of damage. We're talking billions and billions of dollars. And, you know, just don't take those warnings, take those warnings serious. And, but I got a couple other facts we're going to jump into today. A lot of it is just kind of weird stuff that I found out about Southwest Florida. Some of it being, you know, like the cattle drivers who used to take the cattle from Punta Rosa down to Havana, and they would trade it for Spanish gold, other trinkets, and then also the pigs that they would bring back. And then those pigs turned to boar and then have now become an invasive species. That's why we have the hog hunting. And speaking of hunting, fishing, I think crab season starts in a couple days here on the 15th. Let me just scroll through here and see if I can't find something really, really, really cool. Oh, all right, so here, Mound Key. Let's hop into Mound Key, which this show, Carne to Congress, is brought to you by Baywater Boat Club. And Baywater Boat Club has they have two options. You can go there and you can join the club. You can choose from 60 boats. It's a 10-to-1 boat ratio. I don't know the deals to get in, but with the open house coming up here in a couple weeks, if you just give it a couple weeks, he's going to have food, ice cream, and everything on premise. And they're just right there before the bridge on Bonita Beach Road, about, I think it's like 4 or 5 miles east or west of 75, obviously towards the water. That direction. I'm not the best landmarker. I'm a millennial. I use Google Maps and anything that had like a Waze or something. I use that because it'll just tell me exactly where I need to be. You know, like, you know, turn left in 400 feet kind of thing. That's what I like. But at the boat club, if you rent a boat, become a member, you can visit the place that I'm about to talk about, Mound Key, if you haven't heard about it. It's exclusively out in the water. It's, I believe it's protected. It's a preserve. Mound Key Archaeological State Park is open sunrise to sunset by boat only with no facilities. The state's 2026 draft management plan says Ian put more than 8 feet of surge on the water. Helene and Milton toppled big trees and exposed shell mound on the southwest side. Okay, but the Mound Key was built about roughly 2,000 years, shells, fish bones, and pottery piled into mounds more than 30 feet high. About 1,000 people lived at their capital, Calos, when the Spanish showed up. Spain built a fort on the mounds in 1566, and a Jesuit mission came in just a year later in 1567, one of the first in which is now the U.S. By 1569, the Spanish were gone. In 2020, Florida Museum of History of Georgia archaeologists confirmed that the fort stood. And now Mound Key Archaeological State Park is open sunrise, sunset, blah, blah, blah, blah, blah, blah. But the Mound Key itself was built over 2,000 years by the Calusa people. And it's a combination of shell, fish bones, pottery, and any other like very hard thing that they could build or you know, put into the ground there to create an island. And the Calusa people, very fascinating, but also very, very brutal. They were some of the only Indians in all of America to actually ward off pretty much everybody. They wind up dying from disease, but were definitely fierce and known to just about everybody in the area. We started out in Estero Bay. We're going to work our way up north towards the Pine Island Sound and talk about Corishan, the people who lived inside the earth. There was a gentleman by the name of Dr. Cyrus Teed, and he brought about 200 followers to the Estero River, and they preached that we live on the inside surface of a hollow earth. Teed died in 1908, and the followers reportedly waited for him to rise. And in 1961, the last four members deeded 305 acres to the state. Now the Corishan State Park is open. Its campground has temporarily closed since October 31st, 2025. Yeah, so that was basically a cult of people who lived up the street from pretty much everyone in Estero. So there's that fun little fact. And also, going back to Mound Key, the Sanibel Island is also built to catch shells. Like, it's not built that way. I don't believe it was built by man. But most barrier islands here run north to south. Sanibel's east to west. And so what happens is the shells come off the Gulf and the currents push them right up on the coast. And shellers, over time, have pretty much coined it the Sanibel Stoop. And now the Bailey Matthews National Shell Museum reopened its in phases after Ian and finished in October 2025. And I, as a kid, remember just about everyone in my family would have a glass jar, or not jar, it's kind of like a cookie jar, like a glass cookie jar, and they would all have a bunch of shells. And I just thought it was a Florida thing. But apparently my great-grandmother Betty, she would, you know, walk up and down Sanibel, and she would go shelling, and she would basically, you know, find her favorite shells, and that would be Christmas presents for the majority of people throughout the year from her. Also, another really fun place is Cabbage Key. And those who know the Warren Buffett story, everyone says that's the cheeseburger in paradise he was talking about. But I'm not entirely sure, and they don't claim it. But there's no cars, no paved roads, and it's just the only way to get there is by boat. So hit up Baywater if you want to, you know, give it a shot. Go out there and get you a burger. And the entire bar or restaurant, whatever you want to call it, is full of signed dollar bills. And every year they go to charity. So go there, put your name on a dollar bill, put it on the wall. Good cause. And it's potentially that's where Jimmy Buffett ate that cheeseburger in paradise. And we're going to jump into USEPA, CIA Island. The island that they basically trained guerrilla tactics to take over Cuba. So in Barron Collier, the Collier of Collier County bought USEPA in 1911 and built it up as a tarpon fishing resort. In 1960, the CIA quietly used the island to screen and train Cuban exiles for what became the Bay of Pigs. Recruits arrived at night and got physicals at the Collier Inn. Only 28 of those passed, and in about 20 stayed roughly 9 months learning codes, radio, and guerrilla tactics. The invasion collapsed in April 1961, and most of the brigade was captured within days. This April marks 65 years. And now the USEPA Island Historic Society Museum tells the story, but there's so much history packed in Southwest Florida, and this is just one of them that is just kind of hard to even grasp because it played a huge role, although didn't really change the outcome. Based on some of the things I've learned about Southwest Florida, you know, with Irish mob whispers and other mob tactics, and you know the fact that there was a safe built underneath a bar that contained like millions of dollars of like money from different organized crime from back in during the Prohibition, and that was one of the things I got super into because a lot of the swamp. And I'm just going to say it. I think the Cape Coral guys, the guys who built built Cape Coral and bought all the acreage to, you know, whatever they call it, like cut out all the canals, some fishy stuff going on there. And if this is just me allegedly, you know, I'm just saying, hypothetically speaking, it just seems like that to me. And yeah, because there's I can't remember what show it was, but it's basically just It explains a little better than what I'm capable of, and I'm not even going to dive into that. We're going to move on from that. The USEPA is awesome. You can go out and see it for yourself. Visit the Historical Society Museum and read up on that. Have fun with that. It's fun. Now we're going to hop into Pineland. The Calusa town at Pineland on Pine Island was lived in for more than 1,500 years. Its mounds topped 30 feet, and a canal about 2.5 miles long and 30 feet wide was cut across the island by hand. Pine Island is about 17 miles long, is the largest island on Florida's Gulf Coast. And now the Randall Research Center Colusa Heritage Trail walks you through the mounds and canal remnants. So this is one of those ones that like really hits super close to home with me, because we always thought that we had discovered something when we found it initially. And some of the remnants, because there's a couple spots through the water where they built up these like places for you to walk in the swamp, like little they kind of look like tree trunks that were like cut, and those were probably put in later. But it's just like stuff like that, and you know, there's so many fun parks. There's actually a really interesting park at, I think it's 143, right there off Bayshore, right there on 75. If you hop off, go to Loves, you can park, or you can drive down to it, and it's just a little a path you can walk through. But it's the swamp, and you know, our heritage, at least where I come from, was all fishing, and our family initially originated in Punta Rossa. And Punta Rossa is known for the cattle, the Florida cowmen. And so the Florida cowmen drove herds to Punta Rossa at the mouth of the Coosahatchee and shipped them to Cuba for Spanish gold. By one count, about 18,000 of the 21,000 head Florida shipped to Cuba in 1872 left from here. After the Civil War, a telegraph cable connected Punta Rossa to Havana. So there was direct communication between Punta Rossa and Havana sometime in the late 1800s. And that is, it hits close to home with me because I'm a tech nerd, and I find it very, very interesting that my family was, they took part in dredging a cable from Punta Rossa to Havana. So if you pull up your map and you look at Punta Rossa and you just go directly south, you fall right into Havana. So it's directly south of Punta Rossa. And so I'm assuming they would just get on a boat and get a compass, point it south, and then the first land they see, Havana. Boom. Now that spot sits at the foot of the Sanibel Causeway, Florida's Ranch Land Protection Program, rural and family lands. Got about $250 million in 2025 to 26. And lawmakers' 2026-27 budget had $425 million for it. Final amount after vetoes, not really sure exactly how much that is. But that's just, it's one of the things that, you know, I go to Sanibel now. I was talking about earlier about how I went to Fort Myers Beach the first time with the girlfriend and didn't really, it's not that I didn't enjoy it, it was just kind of hard for me. I still want to go out and support all the business that I possibly can, but for now, I'm going to go to Sanibel until I can get my head right, wrapped around some of the damages that still exist after Hurricane Ian. And so I've been driving past Punta Rossa every weekend to go to Sanibel, and it's just, I don't know, it's just, I look at it a little differently. I think there's a restaurant, a couple other things right there now. And I just kind of like imagine no bridge and sitting there and stuff and having the recollection of like being there at some time, but not actually being there. It's just, you know, like some kind of buried memory of my ancestors. But, you know, it's another one of those things about Southwest Florida that there's so much history in this area that a lot of people overlook. I got another one for you. It's Manatee Park. And a lot of people don't know this, and I don't say this, but the sea cows are technically invasive, I guess, if I'm not mistaken. But in Fort Myers, warm water from the FPL plant pulls manatees into the canal when the Gulf temperature drops below about 68 degrees. Best viewing for this is in late December through February, free from the bank. I guess it, I don't know if people charge for that, but now 628 manatees death statewide in 2025, preliminary up from 565 in 2024, but far below the 2021 starvation year, about 1,100. Lee County had 113, second only to Brevard. Boat strikes killed 97 statewide. The governor proposed in 2026-27 budget had about $12 million for manatee care and $3 million for seagrass. Again, final amount's not confirmed because none of this is actually 100%. But federally manatees are still listed as threatened, although invasive. I guess maybe I'm wrong about that. Double check me on that. I don't know. It's something that I read about the other day. I'm not 100% on that. I read a lot of stuff, and you know, I'm starting to think that a majority of some of the stuff that I read is just kind of bull crap. But essentially, think about it like this. So the water that gets pushed from the power plant is heated, right? And the manatees then go and bathe. So it's kind of like a win-win for us because they stick around through the cold times because they can just kind of go up there and hang out in a little jacuzzi for them, warm them up a little bit. Also, slow down in manatee zones this winter. Make sure, because, you know, they could be asleep or, like, hibernating or something like that. I don't know. I'm not a manatee expert. My mom kind of is. I should probably have her on one time and be like, or, I mean, I could technically call her right now, but that would probably conclude the show from there because she's going to talk about manatees for the next 25 minutes. But I got a couple more facts for you. I know that these are kind of all over the place. Bear with me here. It's been a long time since I've actually done long-form radio. I appreciate you enduring my ums and ahs. The show, Carney to Congress, is sponsored by Baywater Boat Club. They've got their open house coming up October 23rd through the 25th on Bonita Beach Road. They got 60 boats in their fleet. Membership options will offer some savings. So definitely come and check them out. That'll be the 23rd through the 25th. They're going to have food and ice cream. It's going to be fun. Mr. Botana Boatman will be there. Mr. Adam Botana. Come check it out. Come check out the fleet. And then, you know, maybe you can get out on the water and witness some of these weird places that I am now currently talking about. I'm going to kind of stray away from the water stuff for a moment. And we're going to talk about Laco. The swamp sold for a quarter an acre and why Laco drains into our river. In 1881, Florida was broke. Philadelphia's Hamilton Diston bought 4 million acres for about $1 million, 25 cents an acre, more land than Connecticut. That's hard to grasp. His dredges connected the Caloosahatchee to Lake Okeechobee with Fort Myers as the Gulf outlet. Fort Myers was boat only until the railroad came in 1904. That connection is why Lake Water ends up in the Caloosahatchee today. Now, the C-43 Reservoir opened July 15, 2025, about 10,000 acres holding roughly 55 billion, with a B, gallons to keep the river healthy in the dry season. The Army Corps adopted a new lake operating manual, the LOSOM, in August of 24. The EAA reservoir south of the lake is under construction, now targeting 2029 instead of 2034. A lot of people remember that one year. I'm not going to get too into that, but that's when that came about. So it's looking good. It's projected to be done about 5 years earlier than they anticipated. Love to hear it. And the last big discharges down the river ran from December 2024 to late of March 2025. And I was actually doing some production the other day for the radio station and found an old commercial from like 2018, 2017. And a lot of what I'm talking about right now was kind of in its infancy. And I remember covering this extensively back during that time. And it was a rough time. Couldn't even really go on the beach without your eyes getting irritated. And thankfully, we've gotten past that. The water's beautiful. Been going out to Sanibel pretty exclusively recently, and it's looking really good. Water's really nice. What are some other fun stuff? Cape Coral. We'll get back onto the Cape Coral. In 1957, the Rosen brothers flew over a mangrove peninsula, bought about 103 square miles for $678,000, and started dredging. Buyers got a free dinner and a pitch. Deals closed in about 90 minutes. More than 400 miles of canals, more than Venice, which is crazy to think about, and among the most of any city in the world. Now, the University of Florida's April 2025 estimate is 222,862 people, up about 15% since 2020, and it is called the largest city in Southwest Florida, probably the largest city land-wise in all of Florida. And blue-green algae still turns up in the canals. DOH Lee posted health cautions as recently as 2024, but we haven't really seen any of that blooming up, pun intended, recently. But it's still one of those things, you know, you think about, like, the fact that we've got more canals in Cape Coral than in Venice. It's a very fun thing to say. And, you know, when you look at it, especially when you're flying in an RSW or flying out, it's a sight to see, especially from the top. And, you know, I think the first, which I think is now the Yacht Club, is where the first, like, where they kind of broke ground, where the first actual house was built, and a lot of the display homes were built. And I think that's why, you know, the majority of people who are from Cape Coral and that are still there, a lot of people have left. They remember that. So, you know, it's one of those, it's close to home kind of things, you know, especially for what they're doing and the proposed budgets and stuff for the new one. And just hope that they make the right decision. I don't live in Cape Coral, so I can't really make any decisions, although I was born in Cape Coral, in Cape Coral Hospital. But I do not live there, so I do not partake in the world's biggest HOA. Do love Cape Coral. It is a little crowded, a little bit, but it's not that bad. It gets a bad rap. A lot of people call it Cape Coma. I see a lot of people on social media basically saying, don't move here and blah, blah, blah, blah, blah. And I kind of feel like a lot of the propaganda and the stuff that is spread is so people that live there don't get any more people to move there. And I think it's all fake propaganda to keep people from moving in. Just all together gets a bad rap. I actually see a lot of old Cape Coral commercials that used to air across the U.S. When I was a kid, I remember when we first moved to Columbus and I would see commercials of Fort Myers. It kind of like broke my heart. It's like, wow, we moved to a place that doesn't have commercials, you know? And it's like, I didn't really realize what we had until we moved elsewhere. And then, you know, when I moved to Alabama, I definitely missed Florida a lot more then. But I got another fun little fact for you. Do you know that the panther in the state of Florida was actually saved by the state of Texas? So in the early 1990s, only about 20 to 30 adult Florida panthers were left. Inbreeding caused kinked tails, heart defects, and low fertility. And then in 1995, wildlife managers released 8 female Texas pumas. 5 had kittens, and that genetic rescue helped the population recover. Now estimates run about 120 to 230 adults, and in 2024 had 36 panther deaths, the most since 2016. So far in 2026, there's been 12 panthers that have passed, all hit by cars. 7 in Collier, and the latest was found September 29th on State Road 29. The Florida Wildlife Corridor, created by a 2021 state law, aims to link habitat so the panthers can roam, and about $850 million went towards corridor land in 2023. Slow down on 29 at night. If you can run those high beams and just, you know, stay 5 miles below the speed limit, which I believe is what's posted for nighttime, maybe even go a little slower than that. Just be mindful of your speed at night. Got a couple other facts. We're just going to jump right into these because they're kind of fun for me to do this way, and that way I don't get stopped up and saying a bunch of ums and ahs and stuff. Boom, look at that, did it again. Fakahatchee, the orchid swamp, I think it's Fakahatchee. There's another way I could pronounce that, but I think that's way too close for like FCC rules and stuff, so use your imagination. But there's a swamp channel about 20 miles long and 5 miles wide, roughly 80,000 acres with 44 native orchid species, more than anywhere else on the continent. The ghost orchid looks like a tangle of green roots until it blooms. There was a guy who was arrested for taking those orchids here in the early 1990s, and they apparently made a film about him. I don't want to promote that. That's just weird. But like Mound Key, it's covered by the 2025 State Park Preservation Act. So Don't know what that even is. I seen the fake Ahatchee, and I really wanted to say it the other way, but I'm not going to do that. Here's another one. Corkscrew Swamp. The last great cypress forest. So, kind of think of the big trees in California. I can't think of what they are. The red ones. The red big trees. The red big trees. Come on, someone help me here. Red big trees. The oaks. I don't know. You know what I'm talking about. Okay, so the Audubon's Corkscrew Swamp. Audubon Corkscrew Swamp Sanctuary protects the largest remaining old growth bald cypress forest in North America. Some trees are about 500 years old. It was saved in 1954 just ahead of the loggers, mainly for what was the North America's biggest wood stork colony. Today it's more than 13,000 acres with a 2.25 mile boardwalk. And now the storks have mostly moved on. They've nested there only rarely since about 2006, and then in February of 2025, survey found none. They shifted to other Southwest Florida colonies, which that's pretty interesting to me because I remember as a kid, those things were absolutely everywhere. You couldn't – they would chase us. That and oranges. The whole state smelled like oranges. I bet a lot of people know what I mean by that, but I remember we used to be able to go in the backyard and just – pick an orange off the ground and eat it. Now there's some kind of like Chinese flu virus thing in the soil, so you can't grow cypress anymore, or you can grow it, it just comes out bitter or something like that. And now we got a fun little a fun one. This one's different. And the chupacabra or the skunk ape, our skunk ape, right? It's kind of similar to like what's the big guy's name? Bigfoot. So in 1977, there was a representative by the name of Paul Knuckles of Fort Myers, filed HB 1664. Look it up if you don't believe me. It would have made it a misdemeanor to take, possess, harm, or molest any anthropod or humanoid animal. The target, the skunk ape. Okay? He didn't want one ending up in a circus or a zoo. Or some weird stuff happening to it. It cleared committee and was withdrawn before a floor vote. A second try went the same way. Even Bigfoot didn't want to join the circus. Sorry, Carney. Mr. Adam Botana, Carney. But yeah, that's pretty funny. So there was a lawmaker who basically was trying to make it illegal to like possess, to hunt, to molest, and touch in any shape or form the skunk ape. I don't really know a whole lot about it. I just kind of like a brief synopsis of it sitting in front of me, but that is very, very interesting. I guess there wasn't a whole lot going on in 77. I could be wrong. I mean, in other places, there was a lot going on, just maybe not down here in Southwest Florida. They were worried about skunk apes getting molested or, you know, compromised or captured in any way, shape, or form. But for the last half of the show, let's move into some funner ones, okay? That was the start with Mr. Skunk Ape guy. And so I've got another one. It's the Circus King's Venetian Palace. John Ringlings finished the Cas de Zon, House of John, in Venetian dialect, on Sarasota Bay in 1926, about 36,000 square feet and 56 rooms. Look this place up. It's crazy looking. I would love to live there. Pretty much exclusively designed by his wife, Mabel. But now the Cas de Zon turns 100 this year. Helene and Milton put about 8 feet of water in its basement. That breaks my heart. The first floor reopened for self-guided tours in February 2025. It's definitely a place you should check out, even if you just check it out on Google. But if you can go and support, that would be great too, because they've only been open for just a little over a year. And then we're gonna hop into Gasparilla. Gasparilla, he's a cool pirate guy. There's no contemporary record of Jose Gaspar. The legend first shows up in an early 1900s Gasparilla Inn brochure written by a publicist for the Charlotte Harbor and Northern Railway. The brochure credited an old fisherman, Panther Key John, who said he'd sailed with Gaspar and supposedly lived to 120. Decades later, the publicist admitted he'd made it all up. It's really fun to believe the Gasparilla guy. They've named an island after the guy. But he was supposedly super cool pirate guy, and he lived to 120, and then he didn't live at all, apparently. So that's fun. That's a fun one. Another one is the Shark Tooth Capital. Turns 100, by the way. And that is Venice. It started as a fishing spot called Horse and Chase. A post office named Venice opened up in 1888. It's what's now Nokomis. I can't say that. The Brotherhood of Locomotive Engineers bought the land in 1925 and hired planner John Nolan to build a retirement city. The 1929 crash stalled it. Fossilized shark teeth washed up on the beaches, some from giant extinct species, and hunters bring sifters and leave with jars full of them. It's kind of like another one of those examples of it just kind of acts as a filter. The coastline does there, just kind of like how Sanibel is the filter for shells. Another big name is popping up here. It's the Mr. Thomas Edison and his rubber hunt. So Edison arrived in Fort Myers in 1885, a cattle town of about 350 with no roads, electricity, or railroad. Remember, I think it was in 1905 when the railroad connected everything to Fort Myers. And Henry Ford later bought the place next door. We all know about this. Right there on McGregor. You can go there and you check it out, and you'll probably hear way more information than what I'm going to give you. I'm just giving you brief synopsis. We're trying to run through some of the coolest history in Southwest Florida. Remember, again, this show is brought to you by Baywater Boat Club, the only family-owned and operated boat club in Southwest Florida. They have over 60 boats or just under 60 boats for you to choose from. It's a 10-to-1 member-to-boat ratio, and they actually have an open house coming up. It's here in a couple weeks. That's going to be October 23rd through 25th, right there on Bonita Beach Road. Go see the crew. I'm sure Adam will be there. He'll pop in and say hello to everybody. He may or may not be there. I think he's actually up in Mississippi right now. That's why I'm in the seat, living large, trying to give you guys some of the best Southwest Florida facts. All right, back to that little Edison fact. In 1927, Edison, Ford, and Harvey Firestone formed a company to find a rubber plant America could grow at home. Edison's Fort Myers lab tested more than 17,000 plants and settled on goldenrod. His banyan tree is now one of the largest in the continental U.S., probably also invasive. I don't know. I'm just saying that. That's a fun word to say. Maybe it's not invasive, guys. I don't know. Lots of fun facts here in Southwest Florida. There's the Civil War battle over cattle, which is in February 20 of 1865, Union troops at Fort Myers had spent months raiding ranches and shipping the beef to Union forces north. Confederate cattlemen, the Cow Cavalry, attacked. The mixed garrison, including a company of the 2nd U.S. Colored Infantry, this is what it says, the Union's 2nd Florida Cavalry, and a company of the 110th New York, held through an afternoon of cannon fire. The Confederates pulled back at dark. It's often called the southernmost land battle of Civil War in 2025, marked 160 years. I believe that stands where there's those the art display in downtown Fort Myers. So, like, there was the giant building there, and a lot of the destruction there and all of that debris that was left over is what some of the first houses were used to build, or maybe not the first houses built in Fort Myers, but definitely after the fact. But a lot of that rubbish and stuff was actually repurposed and built homes and stuff like that. Fun. There's a sinkhole in Northport. We're going to skip that. The Key Marco Cat. What is this one? 1896, Frank Hamilton's Cushing's Dig on Marco Island turned up a 6-inch carved figure, half human and half panther. Interesting. And it was preserved for centuries in oxygen-free muck. It came home to the Marco Island Historical Museum on loan from the Smithsonian in 2019, was the first loan year. got an extension and went back to Washington of April of 2026. If anyone plans a trip to see it, unfortunately, it's gone. It's back with the Smithsonian. But that's a very interesting. It's a very interesting object. Okay, just the recap, because I've went over a lot and I've been all over the place. Got very ADHD scatterbrain in here. It's been a while since I've actually done some long form radio by myself. If at all, ever this long. I don't think I've ever talked this long in my entire life. Don't get me wrong, I have. It's not to a microphone by myself into a studio. But let's just do a quick little recap. The CIA camp in Pine Island Sound. You know, it's, we probably drive past it, you know, a lot. It's kind of like our local history is just all around us. And, you know, a lot of these things that people just don't know about, a lot of people aren't actually from here. And even the people who are from here probably don't know about it. The Bigfoot Bill, which is a very interesting thing to fight in Tallahassee for, you know, and this was back in 1977, I believe. And there obviously wasn't a whole lot going on back then, but still very interesting. And the pirate, Mr. Gasparilla, who was invented by a railroad. Or was he a real pirate that lived 120 years? I guess we'll never know. I mean, they admitted to him being fake, but I think him being real is a lot cooler than him being invented by a railroad. I have to say thank you to Adam for, you know, trusting me to fill in for him. Love the guy. Love Bay Water. Family-owned and operated boat club. It's down here in Bonita Springs, just off the Bonita Beach Road, right there before the bridge. And, you know, they've been here for 25 years, coming up here in a few weeks. And, it's like I said, it's a family-owned and operated business. They do a lot for the community, especially after Hurricane Ian and Hurricane Milton, Hurricane Helene, and will always be there moving forward in the future as well. You know, we've all been pretty resilient with all these hurricanes that we've had in the past couple years. But in the last 2 years, we've been pretty good. We've had some time to recover and maybe time to build up some infrastructure, where the next time that this happens, even if it is in 100 years, we'll be better prepared moving forward. You know, it's hard to grasp. You know, I just, like I was talking earlier about how, you know, Hurricane Charlie didn't destroy my house on Pine Island growing up, but it was one of the first traumatizing experiences I had. But like I said earlier, it wasn't really anything that I was traumatized about right at that point in time. It's really more now looking back on it and then the years later that I had the exact same duplicate storm almost come and just, you know, flood my home as an adult. And it's difficult to feel bad for yourself in those types of situations whenever, you know, you go outside and it's not just you, it's your neighbors, it's everyone around you. So it's hard to, and maybe it's not everyone thinks this way, but during that time, I think it was more important to me that I could lend my hand and help other people because I knew that the majority of things that I lost were we can replace TVs and some clothes and stuff like that. I mean, there were the baby pictures, and that still kind of hits really hard. I remember when my girlfriend moved in, she pulled out her little thing of baby pictures, and she went through and was like, you know, showing them to me. And it was just one of those things that when I had them before, I didn't really appreciate them. I mean, they were just sitting in a box. They were just there. And I remember I went through them kind of one time, not really going through them to remember everything, but it was just kind of like there in front of me. And, you know, whenever because my mom gave it to me for Christmas that year, actually, ironically, she came down for Christmas and, or the year prior. And she brought that and some other gifts and stuff like that. But it had like the little macaroni noodle, things you made in elementary school. I had my first hair from my first haircut, which was bright blonde, by the way. Everyone who knows me, everyone knows my hair is pretty dark brown. So it's a fun little interesting fact about my guy here, Jake the Millennial, referring to myself in third person. But we've had fun today. I've enjoyed this. It's been a fun time to hang out with everybody here in Southwest Florida. It's been a while since I've been on the air. A lot of people are still calling in, texting in, asking where I'm at. And it's like, I'm still here, still working. As you can tell, this isn't my forte. This isn't my strong suit, talking on the radio for 55 minutes, 56 minutes. But I do enjoy doing it. It's not that I don't think I'd be capable. It's just it's a learning curve for me. And it's one of those things that I'm going to try to experiment with more moving forward if Mr. Adam will allow it. And I've had a lot of fun. Again, this show today is presented by Baywater Boat Club, the only family-owned and operated boat club in Southwest Florida. You can give them a call at 239-495-0455. That's 239-495-0455. And tell them Jake sent you.

0: Leland, the other old guy, I can't remember his name right now. He's going to kill me, dude. I'm going to let this air, too. I'm going to say it. Come on, man. Come on. Come to me. Come to me. Larry. I know you, Larry. It just took me a second, Larry. With your loud car, Mr. Pow. You got the backfiring Genesis kind of thing. But yeah, check them out. And in about a week here, we're going to be doing the open house. That is October 23rd through the 25th. Come down. We're going to have some ice cream. Going to have some food for everybody. And come check out the spot. Come check out the boats. Come check out the atmosphere. It's really nice to be able to get out on the water. It's a really important thing. I didn't realize until I started going to Sanibel pretty religiously that, you know, to have like a one day a month, maybe even 2 days a month, that you can just go out, turn your phone off, take a deep breath, breathe in the salt air, and, you know, just be thankful for the paradise that we live in. You know, a lot of people vacation here. A lot of people vacation to places like here. And to be able to wake up every day and make a living for ourselves here and call this place home is important. But there's no better way to experience that than being out on the water. So, again, Adam, thanks for letting me fill in today. It's very Frankenstein of a show. Hopefully it's tangible and people enjoyed it. Again, this is like my first time really doing a long form show by myself. So if you guys like it, go to carney2congress.com. You can leave a comment. You can reach out to us. We have a little email set up there for quote unquote fan mail. If you want to reach out and say hello. Also, the podcast is on every network. It's on Apple, Pandora, Spotify, anywhere you can get podcasts, you can find it. You can just look up Adam Botana Podcast or Carney to Congress Podcast. All those will be suffice and they'll get you to it. And if you want to check out me and what I'm doing, just check out jtmp.xyz. That's a website, jtmp.xyz. There's nothing you can do except for just kind of like see my resume and stuff and some of the stuff that I'm working on. It's nothing crazy. But if you're interested, you can go and check that out. Go to Facebook, look up Baywater Boat Club, follow Baywater Boat Club, and we've got some giveaways and stuff that we're going to be doing through the Facebook. And check us out on Google as well. We're doing pretty strong right now with 4.6 stars on Google. I think that's pretty astonishing. Can't make everybody happy. And that's with over 100 reviews. So I think we're doing pretty swell in that category. Again, I want to thank Adam and Baywater Boat Club. They have their open house coming up here in just a couple weeks. That's October 23rd through the 25th. That is the 20th anniversary. I said 25th earlier in the show. Adam's going to kill me, but it's okay. We'll live through it. It's the 20th anniversary, not the 25th. But come celebrate the 20th anniversary with us so we can celebrate the 25th. Again, that's October 23rd through the 25th. Come out. There's going to be ice cream and food. It'll be a fun time for the family. You know, you can get to browse the boats, join the club, rent one, take one out. So give them a call. Tell them Jake sent you. 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
3: Isaias is still a threat. I'm Pam Husso, Fox News. Destructive winds and torrential rains, the remnants of what was Hurricane Isaias, continue to move north. Fox's Max Gordon is in Fort Walton Beach, Florida.
4: This storm made landfall with sustained winds of about 105 miles per hour. That, combined with those intense rains, we had in some places 4 to 7 inches of rain. It soaked the ground. Toppling trees proved to be deadly in this storm. At least 4 people have died due to Hurricane Isaias, and some of those deaths are attributed to falling trees. But the power outages really remain the most significant issue at this point. Hundreds of thousands of customers still without power. Luckily, we've got thousands of linemen on the ground here in Florida.
3: National Guard Brigadier General Thaddeus Finneran explained to Fox News how the Guard works with local authorities to help mitigate damage and rescue people.
5: Our National Guard is uniquely prepared with aviation assets, with high water vehicles, with military trucks and vehicles that we can get out and around into those toughest hit communities and make sure that we're there to help deliver commodities, to provide search and rescue, and to evacuate members if needed.
3: Officials are warning residents to stay away from floodwaters and downed power lines. Ahead of the midterms, President Trump has been out stumping for GOP candidates at a rally in Clarksville, Tennessee yesterday. He highlighted his administration's efforts to reduce violent crime.
6: In less than 2 years, we achieved the largest drop in violent crime ever recorded in the history of our country.
3: According to recent Fox News polls, crime remains a major concern for Americans of both parties. 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
11: Good morning, Dr. Shane Walker here. Thanks for joining us. And the topic for this segment is one I've never done before. You know, almost 23 years of hosting this radio show, and what we're going to talk about is the truth about chiropractic care. And in fact, I'm going to expose some things about my own profession. And I got to tell you, the biggest myth regarding chiropractic care, and this is going to come to a surprise that I'm going to kind of admit this, so to speak. The biggest myth about chiropractic care is that it's focused is for neck pain and back pain. Let me say it one more time. The biggest myth about chiropractic care is that the focus is for neck pain and back pain. Now, yes, it's widely proven that chiropractic is extremely effective for correcting issues related to neck pain, back pain, mid-back pain, hip pain, all these things. However, it was developed, the profession was developed initially as a tool to help support overall health and wellness in a very unique way, not just back pain and neck pain, but to support our general health and wellness. So I'll discuss how that plays out in a second, but what's happened over the years is that it was learned that chiropractic is effective for neck pain and back pain. So that became a very easy kind of logical way to promote or market the profession is for the treatment of neck pain and back pain because so many people have that. But that doesn't mean that was the initial purpose of chiropractic care. So let me create some clarity with this. I mean, many people initially come into our clinic because of neck pain, back pain, headaches, and other problems, of course. But they've noticed as they got treatment for their back pain or neck pain, they've noticed that other health challenges that they had been, you know, treating unsuccessfully for years began to systematically resolve or go away. This is because every organ, every cell, every muscle, every gland in your body receives messages from the brain for proper functioning, and those messages have to flow through your spine and then out the spinal nerve roots. These are the nerves that come out from in between your vertebra. And so those messages flow out those spinal nerve roots into the organ or gland or muscle or tissue for the good stuff to happen. That's how the brain gets the power to the body, is through those nerves. So our job is one very simple, specific, powerful thing. That is to remove the pressure or blockage from the nerve system so that the healing signals that the brain is trying to transmit or to send can be delivered properly to the body parts that need the attention. So essentially, think of someone stepping on a garden hose and that water flow slowing. What we're doing within the spinal column is analyzing it as specifically as we can to make the best adjustment to take our foot off that garden hose, open that nerve channel up, allow the power that's flowing through that nerve to get to the body part for healing to happen. Now, it sounds simple, but isn't it a lot more refreshing of an approach than ignoring your symptoms or masking your symptoms with drugs or having surgery? To me, it's common sense, but I'm biased. Going on. So when the nerve supply within the spinal column is restored properly, amazing things can happen. Not because I'm so great, or even because chiropractic is so great, but because God didn't make junk. Your body isn't junk, and your body was designed to heal. Think about it from this perspective. If you cut your finger, what happens to that cut over time? It heals. The body regrows tissue. Your body sends immune cells to the site of the cut to help prevent infection. Like, there is magical stuff that happens when the body regrows tissue. It's amazing. So I just use that as an example that whatever symptoms you're dealing with, your body has the ability to heal many, many things within the right environment. So that's our goal, is to create a healing environment in your body where your body can function and heal at its full potential. So we have a saying in the office: we move the bone off the nerve and your body does the healing. This is the principle of chiropractic. It's simple, it's effective, and it's been serving patients now since 1895. So the first chiropractic adjustment was given by D.D. Palmer in Davenport, Iowa in 1895. Quite a long time ago, actually. But within the realm of traditional professions, law, medicine, teaching, and these sorts of things, it's a very young profession. 1895, first adjustment. Roll this clip for me.
12: Prior to coming to the doctor, I had constant neck pain and lower back pain. Since I've been here and gone through treatments, now my neck pain is pretty much gone and the back pain is almost dissipated totally. And as a whole, I feel so much healthier. I don't seem to be getting colds as much. I just feel overall my health has improved significantly. Prior to this, I just was taking medications to deal with the pain. Now I don't really need those. So I am thrilled with the outcome so far and hope to continue with it and just to keep improving.
11: So notice she said she feels amazing, her pain's gone, all these things. But notice what she said. She says she doesn't get sick as often either. She kind of slipped that in there. I hope you didn't miss it. But she said, yeah, this pain's gone, that pain's gone, and I don't get colds as often. So how is that? How does an adjustment on the spine now supposedly translate into somebody who's healthier or doesn't get sick as often? Because chiropractic focuses on the spine, which protects the spinal cord, which coordinates the nerve system, your nerve system works with your immune system. Okay? So the brain activates your immune system structures through nerve system innervation, control. Okay? So what happens here, your nerve system works with your immune system to help your body heal when you're sick or injured or to fight off bacteria or viruses. And this is how your body adapts to challenges and changing of its environment. Optimal immune health comes from optimal nerve system health, which is rooted within your spinal column. I hope that makes sense. You see, the adjustment allows for proper communication between your brain and the immune structures. Messages are sent throughout your body via your nerve system, which is primarily housed or protected within your spinal column, the vertebra, the bones. When your immune system needs to act, whether by releasing antibodies, discharging hormones, increasing production of white blood cells, whatever it is, the brain needs to be able to send a message clearly to the immune system to make it happen. So if you have interference in that communication pathway, the messages may not arrive at its destination, or they may not arrive at their destination clearly. So then the signals are distorted. So when you're under chiropractic care, your spinal column will be aligned. There will be little to no interference within your nervous system, allowing for proper communication between your brain and your body, between your brain and the immune structures, right? So think of it this way. Chiropractic is really all about communication. So think of it from the perspective of an orchestra. It has a conductor that keeps it all in harmony. Right. If there's communication breakdown in a relationship, the relationship will fall apart. If that conductor of the symphony orchestra goes in drunk, things aren't going to be coordinated and the music's going to sound horrible. So this is why when you interview, not that you guys go around interviewing chiropractic patients, but hypothetically, if you were to talk to them or if you were to go to our website and look at all the video testimonials, what you're going to see is that people say, yeah, I initially went to the chiropractor because I had a headache, and my headaches are gone, but I'm also not getting sick as often, or I have more energy, or I sleep better. So the research is clear that chiropractic care will help you get sick less often, or at least enhance the immune response. So when you get sick, your body's fighting off an invader and that the body deems dangerous to you. Most medications tend to eliminate the invader immediately, leaving your body with the inability to know how to fight or pull off that attack again in the future if it needs to. So every time your body naturally fights an infection, it's building up what I call biological self-esteem, if that makes sense. So chiropractic focuses on optimizing the functioning of the body, meaning that your body will have an heightened ability, an opportunity to fight off a dangerous invader, and it will be able to do that more effectively and quickly and thoroughly if there's proper communication between your nerve system and the immune system. So the next time that bacteria or virus, let's call it the invader, approaches you, your body will kick into high gear and eradicate that invader promptly. You know, oftentimes before you even realize you were going to get sick. So, quick thing, we're going to do something special here. We do chiropractic differently in our office from the perspective that we're not in a hurry. when we see a new patient, we're not in a hurry to throw you on the adjusting table and give you an average adjustment. So we take our time in that evaluation. We go through the problem. We do a health history. We do a thorough hands-on spinal examination, posture, range of motion analysis, and we utilize a tool also called infrared spinal thermography, which is a sensitive device that picks up in units of microvolts. It picks up areas of poor nerve function. When we scan the spine, it shows us where the problem's coming from. Anyway, long story short, what we're going to do today is we are going to donate, first three people who give us a call here, we're going to donate that initial consultation in our office, which will include that computerized infrared thermographic scan or thermography scan of your spinal column. That'll get the bulk of the work out of the way so we can see, A, can we help you? And we can give you some recommendations for you to consider from there. So if you want help, if any of this resonated with you on any level, first three callers, we are going to donate that initial consultation and thermographic scan. So I'm going to give you the number here. If you're in the car, pull over. Don't get in a wreck just trying to call to make this appointment. But we're going to make it easy for you because we've got a little catchy phone number for you to remember. It's pretty simple. It's 393-LIVE. 393-LIVE, which is 393-5483. So if you get the voicemail, don't hang up. Just leave a voicemail. We're on the radio. There's other callers coming in. You still might be one of the first three callers. And what we'll do is go ahead and find a time for you to come into the office. We'll have that evaluation, and the consultation and thermography scan will be complimentary. But we will do that for the first three callers. So I'm going to give you that number again. It is 393-LIVE, 393-5483. Area code, of course, is 239. People say, they come in sometimes and they go, why didn't you give us the area code? And I'm thinking to myself, okay, be nice, first of all, but if you don't know what area code you're in, we got bigger problems. I don't think chiropractic can help you. But anyway, 239, and then the phone number is 393-LIVE, 393-5483. Quick commercial break. We'll be right back.
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11: Welcome back, and thanks to our patients for recording their experiences in the office. 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And there are all sorts of helpful articles as well as, more importantly, video testimonials that, who knows, maybe you connect with a problem that one of our past patients got through. But regardless, few people really understand what exactly a pinched nerve is. I hear the term pinched nerve from our patients in the community, oftentimes associated with chiropractic care. But again, you know, not a lot of people really understand what a pinched nerve is or what it creates. It seems like a simple concept to understand, but it's much more complex than that. And again, it's important to have an understanding of where that nerve goes. Okay, great. We've got a nerve in the neck. We got a nerve in the back that is quote unquote pinched. But that nerve doesn't stop there. Okay? So where that nerve goes or where it terminates or ends and what structure is on the end of that nerve is of prime importance. In the spine, we've got 24 pairs of spinal nerves that come off the neck, mid back, and low back. All of those nerves eventually go out to the body and attach to an organ, attach to a gland or a tissue or muscle of some sort. So what happens when the bones in the spine are in position, that's a good thing. When they're out of position, we all know they pinch or put pressure on the nerve. But what does that do to the organ or the tissue or the gland at the end of the nerve? It creates what I refer to in our office as dis-ease. Not disease, but dis-ease, a lack of ease. And dis-ease creates a lack of functioning, creates a lack of coordination. It creates a lack of the ability of the body to respond. And if your body can't function properly, if it can't coordinate properly, and if it can't respond to its environment properly, what's going to happen? The environment is going to destroy that body over time. This is what's happening when you have neck pain, back pain, headaches, numbness, tingling, any situation such as these where the nerves are being pinched or choked or compressed. The ramifications extend beyond, far beyond, that localized pain. So the problem projects beyond the spine and where the pain is onto those organs, glands, and tissues attached to the ends of those nerves. So what is health? I mean, I asked this question kind of a silly question, but I ask it because we're never told what health is. We're always told what health is not. What's the discussion you have with your doctor, whether it's a medical doctor, chiropractor, dentist, whatever it is? What does that discussion sound like when you engage in a conversation with your healthcare practitioner? Is it about health or is it about disease, sickness, symptoms, cancer, pain, inflammation, a bad lab report? Health is more than just a lack of disease. It's more than just not having a disease or not having pain. But in actuality, health is a state in which your body is functioning as close to 100% as possible. Imagine this. Imagine all the doctors you had, regardless of the type, dentist, chiropractor, medical doctor, whatever it is. Imagine all the doctors that you see, their focus is helping you function as close to 100% as possible, helping your teeth function as close to 100% as possible, helping your spine and nervous system, helping your digestive tract, your cardiovascular system, your immune system. You may go in with a problem, but the doctor says, look, Mrs. Smith, I see that you have this going on, but if we can get this part of your body functioning better, the problems will eventually be taken care of by your body. So how are we doing with that as a country? How are we doing with our health as a nation? Well, the World Health Organization ranks the United States, well, and many other countries. Every 2 years, the World Health ranks 41 industrialized countries in what they call overall health. The United States is ranking 39th out of 41 industrialized countries in overall health. So I hope that resonates with you a little bit, because the United States is at the basement of the industrialized world when it comes to overall health. Now, hang with me on this for a second, because if you want to have a heart attack or a stroke, no better place to have it than the United States. Okay? But I would hope that you would agree that healthcare is different than crisis care. And on all the markers of overall health and wellness, the United States is at the basement of the industrialized world, 39th out of 41 countries in overall health. So hey, if you're 39th out of 41 countries in health, your heart attack and stroke treatment protocols better be damn good, because you're going to be using them a lot. And that's exactly what we see happening. Oh, but we're just living longer. What are you talking about, Dr. Walker? We're living longer than we ever have. No, we're just existing longer. And what I've seen in our clinic over the last 23 years of taking care of patients is that patients are people, humans. People are becoming sick and tired of just waiting around for the health problems to pop up, then going and getting tests for those health problems, then diagnosing, putting a name on those health problems, and then drugging them or cutting on them until those problems hopefully go away. People are tired of it. And this is the sick care system that we're living in. And what I'm saying here is that people don't, they don't just want a life that's 2 years longer. They want 100% life in those years. So, if that's something you're looking for, we're going to help you. We're going to do something special here. I'm going to donate. The first three people to call, we're going to donate my initial consultation to you. That includes a sit-down evaluation, including our infrared That includes the initial consultation, the sit-down evaluation with me, including the infrared thermography scan, which is an extremely useful tool to evaluate the functioning of the nervous system. So again, that initial visit, consultation, including the infrared thermographic scan, spinal scan, is going to be 100% complimentary for the first three callers. So here comes that number. Grab your phone. It is 393-LIVE. Anybody can remember that, right? 393-LIVE. If you do better with numbers than letters, it's 393-5483. If you get the voicemail, don't hang up. It just means we're on the phone with the first caller, and you may be the second or third caller. We'll give you a call back at the end of the show. So just leave your name, phone number, and we will get back to you. One more time, initial consultation with me, including taking of your health history, evaluation of your spine, and it will include probably the most important thing we do in our office to help patients, and that's the computerized infrared thermography scan of the spinal column. So one more time, first three callers, that number is 393-LIVE, 393-5483. Give us a call. We'll try to find a time that works in your schedule. It's astonishing. 68% of adults in America, it's shown, have damage to their discs or the cushions between their vertebrae. And this is referred to as spinal disc degeneration. And if you don't have it now, you'll possibly get it down the line unless you are involved in some sort of spinal mobility program. So at an early age, an early sign of this might be noticing that you're starting to get popping or crackling type sounds when you move your head and neck around or your back. This is known as crepitus. When you rotate or twist your neck, you feel that grinding, or that sounds like sand in there. And this noise can occur due to abnormal movement of the joints within the spine. You might feel that grinding sensation, which could be due to the friction between your bones or cartilage and the joints not operating properly. So when the discs between your vertebrae shrink with time, it can lead to pain, stiffness, or even nerve-related symptoms if those discs affects nearby nerve structures or putting pressure on them. So every month in our office, we've been doing this for quite a while now, here in our Naples clinic, we do an advanced spinal mobility workshop. It's 15 minutes long, real long, big commitment, big time commitment. And we've always only done it for our patients. But for the first time, we're going to open it up to the public where you can come in. We can go through this spinal mobility program that we teach. It takes literally about 15 minutes. And you know, we can fit 20, 30 patients or individuals in this workshop. But doing this preemptively or proactively, or even if you're already having some of these problems, we can show you some super advanced spinal mobility techniques to do at home that will help you. So if you'd like to join us for one of those, we're going to have you just text us the word ME. ME, ME. I want to get my discs and joints of my spine healthier at home. And we'll have you over to the office for about a 15-minute workshop. We do once a month. Just text us the word ME. We'll get back to you with the date and the time of the next workshop. That number, of course, is 393-LIVE, 393-LIVE, otherwise known as 393-5483. So this can be a huge help to deal with things proactively before you need more serious help. Many people in this country do see a chiropractor regularly, but despite that, we only see about 15 to 20% of the American population using chiropractic care. However, it's still the fastest growing healthcare profession in America. In fact, over 2 million people every day are receiving chiropractic care, and that number is going up year to year. Well, most people, how do I say this clearly? Well, most people who use chiropractic care don't or aren't aware of is that there's really a unique story behind the profession. The story of chiropractic is simple. How it was birthed is simple. How it functions simple. How the principle of chiropractic is simple. The practice is simple. And even the results are simple. When you hear the story of how the profession began in 1895, it's just going to make more sense. Chiropractic began, like many other technologies, let's say, being discovered by accident. Dr. D.D. Palmer, the first chiropractor, examined the neck of his recently deaf janitor, whose name was Harvey Lillard, by the way. So he palpated or examined or felt the janitor's neck and felt what he thought was a vertebra, a bone out of place in the neck. He studied the anatomy of the neck, found that the nerve coming off the vertebra at the top of the neck supplies or goes into the inner ear. And by hand, he put his hand on the patient's neck and he made the first rudimentary chiropractic adjustment ever given. And the janitor came back a few days later and told Dr. Palmer that his hearing came back hours after receiving that first alignment or adjustment. And thus, Harvey Lillard's hearing was restored and the chiropractic profession began development and study. The principle of how that works and how it works in your body and my body when we have a proper, specifically applied chiropractic adjustment is very simple. It's based on the principle that the body is a self-healing, self-maintaining organism, number one. Number two, the body uses the nerve system and network of over 93,000 miles of nerves that branch off the spine to do the healing with the body. And then number three, the vertebrae that protect the nerves can become misaligned, putting pressure and blocking those nerve signals. And when a proper specific adjustment's applied, relief the pressure off the nerve, allows those nerves to get to the target site, get the signal to the target site, and results in healing. Pretty simple. So the practice of chiropractic is simple as well. The actual practice, the hands-on practice. It should always include thorough analysis of the spine prior to treatment. We include always, we always do, it's called an infrared computerized thermography scan of the spine, which is a an infrared instrument that we run up the spine in the neck, and it takes temperature readings in microvolts off the spine. We start with that. Shows us areas of poor nerve function. It should always include laser-guided specific taken radiograph or x-rays, an analysis of those, and then an accurately applied adjustment. This is what I consider the proper practice. And, you know, I'm not a big fan of just taking patients in, talking to them for 5 minutes, and throwing them on a table and giving them a general adjustment. The results that chiropractic produce when applied properly are very simple, but they require one vital step: a consultation with a doctor of chiropractic in your area or in your community. If that community for you is Naples, Bonita, South Fort Myers, consider consulting with us for that consultation if you wish. I could talk again till I'm blue in the face, till the cows come home, about how chiropractic works, how it helps people, but there's no better way to illustrate this than hearing from one of our patients. So let's roll that clip, please.
16: Problems I've had in the past, knee pain, leg pain, shortness of breath because my back was tight, unable to sleep. Just the list could go on and on. The past treatments I've tried other chiropractors to where it was just the once a week, go in, pop. When I came to Thrive, they actually took some x-rays. He studied them for a week to decide if he could come up with a treatment plan that would be beneficial. After about the first 3 weeks of coming here, I noticed I didn't have the pain in the side of my knees anymore. About a month into it, my wife was able to see my whole spine up and down when she could never do it before because all the swelling I had in my back. I sleep better. I stop snoring. I don't really know how to describe the changes I've had because I used to live with a lot of severe pain on, and I'd wake up and the first thing I'd say was, ow. And now I wake up and it's like the sun shines out, you know.
11: I like to warn patients, we do chiropractic differently. So I may have mentioned earlier, I refuse to take a patient in, throw them on the table, and give them an adjustment without properly analyzing their spine. And so that includes the consultation, thorough communication with the patient, hands-on examination, what we call an infrared thermography scan, computerized infrared thermography scan, which is a neurological tool that gives us insight to how the nerves are functioning. And so we're going to do that for you. If you want help, you've got a specific health issue that's you're thinking of right now as you're listening to this, or it's something that you just want to do from a preventative or wellness perspective for your family, we're going to donate that initial consultation with me, including the computerized infrared thermography scan. All that will be done complimentary for the first three callers. There's always a catch, right? There's always a catch. First three callers. People come in a lot of times, they'll say, hey, I was one of the first three callers. Thank you for that, but we know you take like the first 10 callers, and we really don't. We really don't. So we've been in practice 23 years. Take care of a lot of folks. You'll see when you come in, it's a hop in place. So we really do keep it to the first three callers. So we are going to do that for you right now. I'm going to give you the phone number. When you call, just leave your name and your phone number, and we will give you a call back to schedule that. If you're one of the first three messages left, you'll hear from us here at the end of the show. So that number is 393-LIVE, 393-LIVE, 393-5483. Just leave your name and message, and we will give you a call back, and that will include the initial consultation with me, evaluation, which includes the infrared computerized thermography scan, which will, in that moment, will show us what's going on, where the interference is in your spine. It's not something you have to come back for to read the scan. That can be viewed within seconds, okay? Pretty straightforward. So once again, that number, 393-LIVE, 393-5483. Hey, one thing just hit me. Doing the things that we need to do to get healthier or to get through a health problem are pretty easy. The catch-22 is that it's just as easy not to do it. And that's the same thing with making this phone call, right? You probably listen to some of this and think, hey, that just makes sense. I could use that, or I've got this problem I really need help from. And now then you're given an action step to make a phone call, come in and get evaluation. You think, oh, you know, but I'm busy, but it's a drive, but the traffic's drive, money, time, kids, sports, work, food, eating, grocery shopping, all this stuff comes into play, and then you don't. It's easy to make a phone call and do something that might help you, but it's just as easy not to do it. So if you've been fighting with an issue or a pervasive symptom over time, and that's creeping into your head, don't let it stop you. Take a step. Take a step, take a step, take a step. One more time before commercial, that phone number, 293-393-LIVE, 393-5483. And we will take your message, give you a call back at the end of the show, and schedule that consultation for you. I'm Dr. Shane Walker. Quick commercial break. We'll be right back.
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0: Now some doctors are trying to find out whether a chiropractic adjustment might not only straighten your spine, but also help hypertension.
21: Health reporter Sylvia Perez here to explain. Sylvia?
22: Kathy and Ron, many people with high blood pressure would like to find a way to avoid taking medication. A trip to the chiropractor may seem like an unlikely alternative, but an intriguing study is showing that a special kind of neck adjustment is helping some patients lower their blood pressure without drugs.
23: What makes your blood pressure boil? Stress? Too much salt? Lack of exercise? Bad genes? No one's really sure about the cause, but here's something new to consider that might raise the eyebrows of some conventional doctors. Could it be an issue with the top of your spine?
24: They took x-rays and showed me that my neck was out of alignment.
23: Denise Neiman went to a specific chiropractor for pain in her neck. After having a special adjustment, that pain was gone, and so was something else.
24: My blood pressure dropped tremendously.
23: Other patients were reporting the same positive but surprising side effect. Dr. George Bakris, a hypertension expert at the University of Chicago Medical Center, decided to find out if there really was some kind of connection.
25: We designed a double-blind study to really look and see if, in fact, this procedure was affecting blood pressure.
23: 25 patients got the real adjustment. 25 others got a fake adjustment. The result published in the Journal of Human Hypertension found those patients who got the real thing saw their blood pressure drop dramatically, an average of 17 points. That's equivalent to giving patients two different blood pressure medications at once.
25: So it's pretty significant.
11: If you're looking for a way to lower your blood pressure, you're going to want to tune in here for the next couple of minutes. And chiropractic care may be a viable option for you. Instead of filling your body with medications loaded with side effects and that don't get to the cause, a simple, specific type of chiropractic adjustment has been found to lower blood pressure without harmful side effects. So this chiropractic adjustment has been documented as being so effective that it works as well as a dual drug, a two-drug combination therapy given at the same time. This is a special type of adjustment we'll discuss. This type of adjustment, within the study that you just heard about, the University of Chicago Medical Center, took place over 8 weeks, and during that time, the patients who were tested did not take any medication despite having high blood pressure. Okay, this study, if you want to look it up, was published in the Journal of Human Hypertension. Okay, in this study, chiropractors tested the hypothesis that realigning the top vertebra in the neck, it's called the atlas, would help reduce people's blood pressure and maintain it. The study was double-blinded, with one group receiving the adjustment, the other group receiving a useless or a fake adjustment, and they didn't know which one they were getting. Those who received the real adjustment saw a significant reduction in their blood pressure rates over the course of 8 short weeks. So according to the study published in the National, according to a study published in the National Heart, Lung, and Blood Institute, they say, quote, high blood pressure is a major public health concern because it is a very common condition and a leading risk factor for other conditions, including heart attack, stroke, heart failure, chronic kidney disease, and cognitive decline. Instead of treating this problem with costly medications and other expensive treatments, 8 weeks of chiropractic care can make a major change. So when patients who are prescribed antihypertensive medication do not follow their prescriptions, they're at risk of their high blood pressure returning, of course. But according to this study that was published in the American Journal of Hypertension, there are significant side effects also that patients experience while taking their antihypertensive medication. Two of the side effects that are most commonly found are as high as 85% of the people studied experienced side effects of excessive urination and decreased sex drive. Sounds fun. But if patients who have high blood pressure and want to have a safe and effective treatment, they simply need to schedule an evaluation with their community chiropractor who specializes in upper cervical care. We do that. And to evaluate if you can be helped with a special, specific type of an adjustment. Again, the great thing about this study, it was done by a guy named Dr. George Bakris, who's an MD, not a chiropractor. It was published in the Journal of Human Hypertension, not a chiropractic journal. It was done at University of Chicago Medical Center, not a chiropractic office. They just brought a chiropractor in to deliver that type of adjustment. All the data was evaluated and collected and reported on by medical doctors. So the same study includes a surprising statistic about the prevalence of high blood pressure. About 43 million Americans over 18 experience high blood pressure in the U.S. And more than half of them take medications for it. About half of those who are prescribed medication take less than 80% of their medication, which means they're not taking it properly and there's risk for other problems. They actually show people that take part of their high blood pressure medication, it can create problems of uncontrolled high blood pressure or hypertension. So anyway, the problem can create serious issues like an increase in hospitalizations, heart failure, stroke. High blood pressure problems do not have to be this serious. And the research is clearly showing that an easy solution does not necessarily require medication and is more efficient than a popular pairing of two prescription medications. Am I saying quit taking your high blood pressure medication today and go see a chiropractor? No. Am I saying stay in your high blood pressure medications and go see a chiropractor? Yes. If that chiropractor specializes and has the tools necessary to analyze and give this specific type of an adjustment to the upper cervical spine. Great. Get the care, watch the blood pressure go down, then go talk to your medical doctor about reducing or eliminating your medication. That's the proper order of things. So if you have high blood pressure, you're going to want to call this number. We're going to give you that evaluation of that atlas vertebra where we analyze it, make sure we examine it to see if it's in position. We do what's called an infrared thermographic scan, a computerized thermography scan of the upper part of the neck to see if the nerves that come off the neck that innervate the heart are being fouled up, that regulate blood pressure. And we can tell in 10, 15 minutes if this is something that may be able to help you. Okay. Here's that number. It's 393-LIVE. 393-LIVE. That's 393-LIVE, otherwise known as 393-5483. Again, we're talking about high blood pressure. Stress is a big part of high blood pressure. You know what? Hang on a second. Forget that. Hey, Rule, let's go ahead and play the clip of this patient of ours. And there are other videos on our website at thrivenaples.com, by the way, where you can go see them talking about their blood pressure resolving. But let's go ahead and play that clip of our patient.
2: Good morning, here at Thrive Chiropractic, and we're with Warren, a patient of ours. How long have you been a patient?
3: I've been a patient about 2.5 months.
2: Gotcha. So Warren's had some good changes he just shared with me recently, and he was nice enough to talk about his health and how to improve. So what did you come in with initially?
3: I came in here to see if I could get my blood pressure stabilized. Not only has my blood pressure stabilized, but it's lowered, it's gone down. I think my overall health has improved, my posture, and especially my breathing. Do I have a pain in my body? I do not. So it's a good thing that I've come here.
2: Yeah, we're happy for you. We're glad you're feeling better. And that's one thing that a lot of folks aren't aware of is actually that the nerves in their spinal column control the heart. The nerves control the lungs. So if the misalignments in the spinal column are freed up, the energy from the brain is able to get to the organ and the body is able to heal more efficiently. So thanks for sharing with us today.
11: So once again, if you want help with potentially dealing with your high blood pressure, you're tired of taking medications, and you would like to see if this can help you, we're going to give you a number here in a second. We're going to take care of the fee associated with the initial evaluation. You'll sit down with me. We'll go through your health history. We'll have the consultation. We'll evaluate. We'll do what's called a computerized infrared thermographic scan of the neck, the upper part of the neck, to see if that top atlas bone is out of alignment and if you're a candidate for this special type of an adjustment for high blood pressure that we discussed here. So that number is 393-LIVE, 393-5483. Once again, 393-5483. If you get the voicemail, leave a message. We'll give you a call back and schedule that appointment for you, okay? One last time, 393-LIVE, 393-5483. Hey, stress. Stress is a vital component of the whole blood pressure picture, but let's just talk about stress specifically, independently. Everyone knows that stress is a killer. Bad economy, war, terrorism, relationships. We all know that stress is bad for your health. But what lies between those two things, stress and our health, is your nerve system. Let me say that again so it makes sense visually, kind of. What lies between health and stress is your nervous system. How stress adversely affects our nerve system is how that stress translates into

0: So the way that we help people in our office with stress and the symptoms, of course, that come along with that stress is to evaluate your nervous system, see how stress is affecting it, and if stress is causing disturbances within your nervous system, we release those disturbances so you can process stress and function in a more healthy manner. So the way we evaluate the nervous system is with a cutting-edge instrument called a Titron 5000. Basically, what it is, it's an infrared, it's a heat-seeking device, basically. Not a heat-seeking missile, but a heat-seeking device. It measures the functioning of the nerves in microvolts. It's a thermographic skin test. It's a scan with a computer that runs up the spine and the neck. The thermography skin measurements take readings from peripheral nerves, nerves that branch off the spine. Are the nerves functioning in balance? Are they not functioning in balance? Where is that nerve pressure? What level of the neck or the spine? Is it on the left? Is it on the right? The instrument measures these nerve temperatures coming off the spine on either side, again, in units of microvolts. And this can accurately give us a visual representation in the moment of where and how severe the stress in the spine or the nerve system is and what needs to be done from there. And that thermographic scan is what drives the rest of our specific chiropractic evaluation. Where did the thermography studies come from? First of all, what's going on now in the thermography world? It is being used not only with the spine and nerves, but it's being used diagnostically. Women are now, many women are now working with their doctors to get away from mammograms into thermography scans. What they found is that the thermography scan, of course, doesn't put any radiation into the body. And there are several studies that suggest that the thermography scans are more diagnostically accurate than mammograms. So this thermography technology as a whole, whether it's utilized with the nerves or diagnostically, is extremely effective. And guess how it started? Thermography of the spine, like what we use today, goes all the way back to Hippocrates. So Hippocrates would lay a patient face down on the table or on the ground or the bed, however he did it back then. And he had mud that he would spread over patients' backs along their spine. This is so interesting. And he would watch those layers of the layer of mud along the spine, and he would see which area would dry the fastest. Right? So if the area at L5 on the left was drying faster than the rest of the spine, obviously there's more heat there. That's the area where the nerve is being impinged. Isn't that wild? So from mud to an infrared device, this is how thermography began. And really, it, in my opinion, again, I'm biased because we've invested in the technology for our clinic. We've been using it now for a while. In my opinion, it's an absolute necessity, a hallmark of any new spinal evaluation. And so we're going to do that for you for the first three callers. Again, we've been doing this in the radio show for over 20 years now. The first three callers, we donate that consultation and initial thermography scan. Here's that number. Are you ready? Because it's the last time we're going to give it. We got to wrap things up. That number is 393-LIVE. 393-LIVE. 393-5483. 393-5483. You're going to get the voicemail probably. Leave your name, phone number. We'll give you a call back at the end of the show and schedule that time that works for you. So once again, that phone number, first three callers, 393-LIVE, 393-5483. Hey, take care of yourselves, everybody. Be well. Be healthy. Save yourself from a life half-lived is our motto. That's why we do what we do. Have a great week and catch you next week.
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0: all along.
1: Another attack. I'm Paul Stevens, Fox News. 12 people, including an American, were killed. More than 300 others injured in a missile hit on Saturday at an airport in Riyadh, Saudi Arabia. Fox's Madeline Rivera.
2: Video captured inside Riyadh's King Khalid International Airport Saturday shows some of the damage with debris on the floor. Saudi officials say the victims were of different nationalities, including four Saudi citizens and one American. Secretary of State Marco Rubio confirming the American casualty, saying these reprehensible attacks demonstrate a blatant disregard for innocent civilian life. They must stop now. We stand with the Kingdom of Saudi Arabia and its people and extend our condolences to the victims and their families. Now, President Trump says he's weighing whether to join the Saudis' military campaign against the Houthis.
1: And that strike on the airport in Riyadh coming amid escalating fighting between a Saudi-led coalition and the Iran-backed Houthi rebels in Yemen. Post-tropical cyclone Isaias is moving north after battering Florida and Alabama, leaving hundreds of thousands without power. At least four deaths are connected to that storm, while flooding and tornadoes threaten the Carolinas. Meantime, Category 4 Hurricane Simon threatening the Pacific coast of Mexico with catastrophic winds and a storm surge.
3: Western Mexico bracing for the worst as Hurricane Simon bears down on the Pacific coast. The major Category 4 storm packing 155 mile per hour winds is expected to make landfall in the coming hours. It's on track to hit somewhere between Manzanillo and Puerto Vallarta. The region is popular with American tourists. Some places could see up to 30 inches of rain before it's over. Severe flooding, catastrophic winds, mudslides, and storm surge are all possible.
1: And that's Fox's Chandley Painter. A former and Hurricane Rachel is bringing the threat of heavy rain and gusty winds to the Baja Peninsula, parts of the southwestern U.S. as well. 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
5: 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I'm your host, Michael Crothers, and I'm the president and owner of Pure Air Conditioning. On this show, we talk about a variety of topics regarding your air conditioning and heating system. And if you listen to the show regularly, you know my goal is to educate and inform the listener so that you can make the best decisions in regards to your own air conditioning system. 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I'm confident that we can earn your trust. We only have time to really get into a few topics on each show. 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That's 239-597-7873. And talk to a Pure Air employee who can answer questions and set up service calls. Good morning, Southwest Florida. I'm Michael Crothers. I'm the owner of Pure Air Conditioning. We've been keeping Southwest Florida cool and comfortable since 2008, and today we're doing another homeowner Q&A with a little bit of hurricane preparedness information. As I always say, this isn't one of these shows where we're just trying to sell you something every 5 minutes. My goal has always been education. The more you understand your air conditioning system, the better decisions you'll make, whether you hire us or someone else. But we hope you consider us your friend in the business. Today we're tackling questions we haven't discussed before, questions we're hearing every week from customers over the phone. Okay, first question. Should I replace my air conditioner before it breaks? Age isn't everything. What I mean by that is I've seen well-maintained AC systems that are still efficient at 15 years old. Something else, maintenance history. Being consistent with your maintenance will keep the surprises away, but also being consistent with your AC company will help you get your problems solved faster, because we will have data points already and a run history and know what type of system you have and know what type of issues we dealt with in the past at your residence, and therefore we will find solutions to problems faster. Refrigerant type. If you have a 20-year-old air conditioner, it is probably R22 refrigerant, and when it is ready to be replaced, the refrigerant should be reclaimed and turned into a distributor that will then send it to a refrigerant company that will recycle it. If you have 410A refrigerant, I would worry much less about switching over to the new R454B or R32. That's the new refrigerant. You know, I just spoke about it a little bit ago, but repair history matters. We talked about it. It's awesome to have a few years of history with a customer, because we work out a lot of issues with the system, and usually in that couple of years, if they've had quite a few issues, and we know kind of what to look for, what's happened before. You know, why did this happen last time? Okay, we've got a long drain line at this house. Okay, what do we do here? Also, electricity bills play a part in this as well. If you have a seemingly high electricity bill, that may be your indication that something is amiss with your air conditioning system. It is the appliance in your home that consumes the most electricity. Even being slightly low on refrigerant in your unit can cause your electricity bill to go up dramatically. How much longer would your system need to run if the coil inside of it that's supposed to be 100% cold is only 50% cold? Twice as long? Probably. A little more than that. Comfort. Is your older system giving you the comfort that you're desiring? And if you don't know a two-stage or a variable speed compressor system, you've never lived with one of those, and you know, you just don't know what you don't know. What is your comfort worth when you got an older system? Is it worth replacing that system just to get a higher level of comfort in your home? And let's just try to put that into numbers here. So 75 degrees and 48% humidity in your home feels amazing. You're lower than 50% humidity. You're in the middle. You're not freezing out. But if you've got a single stage, if you've been in Florida for a while and you've got a single stage air conditioner, then you're probably more used to 75 degrees and 58% humidity. A 10% humidity change in your home is life-changing here in Florida. We're still going to deal with it when we go outside. I get it. But when you're in your home, a 10% swing in humidity is amazing. You're also going to save a bunch of money on your electricity bill by keeping your AC system probably at a higher temperature, because you've got a much lower humidity level, so you feel more comfortable. So in an ideal world, we would, you know, like to be your air conditioning company that is keeping your existing air conditioning system alive and running efficiently for as long as possible. You're going to need to replace it eventually, and if we're doing right by you, we would hope that along with your other quotes, you would heavily consider us, and we could do the install for you down the road. But if we're just maintaining your system, we're going to try to keep that thing alive for as long as possible, if that's what you want. But I'd really rather see someone replace their air conditioning system on their schedule than having them call us on a Saturday afternoon where they have no air and the family's miserable and they don't know what to do and they're really concerned that they're not going to have air conditioning for a week now because they don't know who's going to come to get a system installed for them. So, you know, if it's in doubt, let's start getting some quotes. We do offer free estimates, but that's generally my answer to, should I replace my system before it breaks? There are definitely advantages. And I think one of the bigger advantages of that is comfort and not being surprised by it. Okay, question number two today on this segment. What's all this talk about the new refrigerants? It's probably the hottest topic of this year and last. R410A is the outgoing refrigerant as of January 1st, 2025. However, that refrigerant will probably be around for the next 20 years, just like the refrigerant before it, R22. Check me on Google. You can still buy it. R454B is the new refrigerant that has a little bit of propane in it, but it also is said to have a lower global warming potential. Okay, it's also a lot more expensive than R410A. But the reason that they made the change to the new refrigerant, which is the R454B or R32, depending on the manufacturer, from R410A is because of a lower global warming potential. To get into the nitty gritty on it, it's, I guess it's kind of like a catalytic converter in a car. You know, we run our exhaust through that catalytic converter that's supposed to break apart those gases so that they then can dissipate in our atmosphere. And they say that the R454B dissipates in the atmosphere much better than R410A. So that's really what it is. Okay, it's mildly flammable. That's not fun. But it is designed safely. The new R454B and R32 refrigerants are mildly flammable because they contain a small amount of propane in them. The new refrigerant-capable air handlers, the inside units, have sensors to detect if any refrigerant or propane has leaked out, and it'll shut the system down. Realistically, it would take a huge amount of propane to build up enough to be dangerous. This is not as concerning to us as professionals as it may seem to you, because the manufacturers are putting these sensors inside of the air handlers, and we've been given some education on what the real danger is. Existing R410A systems are not illegal. Originally, the way the law was written, it was that the 410A systems would not be able to be installed past 2025, obviously in 2026, but now we are able to install them in 2026 with the caveat of being able to find one and a customer that still wants the R410A systems. Me personally, I'd take an R410A system all day long. And also, there's no need to, with the new refrigerant, there's no need to panic to replace your system. But by the way, we don't have many 410A systems left. We might have six. So, first come, first serve on those. But no need to panic replacing your system because of the new refrigerant. Your existing system still has parts readily available for it and can take refrigerant in conjunction with a repair, meaning you're allowed to add the refrigerant if you're replacing a coil or, compressor. The only time I would really consider replacing is for efficiency and because the existing system isn't cost effective to repair any longer. So just your typical reasons to replace it. Also, great time to mention, we are running an AC maintenance special for radio listeners for $59. We will arrive in a clean truck, in a clean uniform and booties, and perform a thorough AC maintenance checkup, which includes a free sanitization of your air handler included at no extra cost, using a safe product that is designed for residential air conditioning systems. That's $59. For a comprehensive air conditioning maintenance, you must mention this show. And you could put that towards a maintenance plan if you choose to sign up on something like that. Okay, let's go with the third question here. Is it worth upgrading to a variable speed air conditioner? This will probably be our last question on this segment. Let's talk about what a variable speed is. You need to understand what a variable speed is if you're considering it. Most people hear variable speed and they think of the inside unit, the blower motor. Oh, it's a variable speed blower motor. No, I'm actually talking about a truly variable speed that has a variable speed compressor outside, as well as a variable speed blower motor. That system has the ability to run at 600 different speeds. It's going to run at the lowest speed it possibly can to maintain your temperature that you set it at. And what that does is that slows down the air. It brings more air through the home over a longer period of time, but it slows it down and it allows it to pull humidity out of the air better than any other system possibly could because it doesn't have the capability to run at all those different speeds. All right, I got to close. So I just want to say we've been serving Southwest Florida since 2008. My goal with this show has always been simple. Help homeowners understand their air conditioning systems before they have an expensive problem, if I can. And if there's a topic you'd like us to cover, email us at info@getpureair.com. 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Until next time, stay cool, stay safe, and have a great weekend. Thank you. 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I'm Michael Crothers, owner of Pure Air Conditioning. We've been keeping Southwest Florida comfortable since 2008, and today we're doing another homeowner Q&A show. This isn't one of those shows where we're trying to sell you something every 5 minutes, by the way. My goal has always been education. The more you understand your air conditioning system, the better decisions you'll make. Today we're tackling a few questions that we haven't discussed before, questions we're hearing every week from our customers on the phones. We also want you to know that there are honest air conditioning companies out there. We've all heard about Bruno. Part of what makes Pure Air Conditioning special is that we want to educate our customers. We know you have a lot of choices out there. Please choose wisely. Hopefully you consider us your friend in the business and choose us. Okay, so first question. Customer was asking the other day, should I leave my thermostat at one temperature all day? And they get this on the phone constantly. And I believe it's, I believe it really regards to trying to save a little bit of money on your electricity bill a lot of times. But first, to answer that question, we will need to know what your lifestyle is like in order to give you the proper guidance. But one thing I'm going to say from the outset is that you should not be raising your temperature more than 3 or 4 degrees on that thermostat when you go away for the day. I say that because you're going to be miserable when you come back to a hot house that takes 2 hours to cool off. So let's not go too far off of our desired setting from when we are home. Okay, so let's say you're working during the day and you're looking to save a few bucks. The simple answer is raise your set point on your thermostat a couple degrees when you leave and kick it back down to your desired set point when you returned. And I know I say let's save a few bucks, but I would recommend that you get yourself a nice Wi-Fi thermostat that you can set a schedule on so you aren't constantly trying to do this yourself when you leave and when you come home. But we can do this manually if you like as well. Okay, let's say you're going to, remember the question was, where should I set my thermostat? What temperature should I set it on? Which is kind of a personal decision on based on your comfortability level. Let's say that you're going away on vacation for a week or two. Again, if you're that keen on what temperature it is inside your house in real time, we really need to get a Wi-Fi thermostat on the wall so that you know what's going on when you aren't there remotely. Also important to know, some of these thermostats will tell you what the relative humidity is inside of the house. You're going to want that type of a thermostat if you go with a Wi-Fi thermostat. And the reason why is the relative humidity is actually more important than the temperature when you are away. The mildew and the mold that forms in higher humidity levels is what damages your home and your belongings, not temperature. I didn't say temperature could not damage things in your home. What I am saying is that the microbial and mold growth may do much more damage to your personal belongings than heat, and it might destroy them too. So going back to the temperature thing, where to set it. Every house is different, and you will have to see what temperature to keep it at. And keep an eye on it to see what your humidity levels are at that temperature. If you're gone for a week or two, I would say, you know, you could set it 4 degrees, 5 degrees higher than your normal operating temperature. But we do want to keep checking that humidity level. If that humidity level is high, then lowering the temperature until it is, you want to lower the temperature until the humidity level is not high. Remember I said when I started doing this radio show years ago, I spoke about the biggest byproduct of your air conditioning system cooling your home is the fact that it's pulling water out of your air. So the biggest byproduct of your system working is pulling humidity out of your air. Lower the temperature, lower the humidity. Obviously, if you don't have a Wi-Fi thermostat, you're just going to set the temperature on the thermostat before you leave. In that case, I might just go a couple degrees higher as if you were leaving for the day. It's absolutely critical that we understand that we cannot just shut our systems off. Like say we might be able to in Arizona where the humidity level is much lower. In Florida, our air conditioners need to run to lower that temperature based on that thermostat setting, but they also need to run all day to pull the water out of our homes, like I just spoke about. And just to say it one more time, we need to run our systems to pull the humidity out and prevent mildew and mold growth inside of our homes. It's another reason we don't really want to raise our temperature more than 4 or 5 degrees higher than our normal set point, you know, when we're just gone for the day, unless we know what that humidity level is inside the home. You've got to know what that is. You don't want the system to never kick on because it's set to 85. So it does have to run. I do need to say something. I'm not trying to scare the crap out of you, but if you leave your house for 3 months in the summer and you don't have someone coming and checking that place every week, or you don't have a Wi-Fi thermostat on the wall to monitor it yourself, you can set up alerts that can notify you if the temperature raises too high. If you don't do that stuff, you're just playing with fire. I've seen it where people have left for the summer, and about a week after they left, their drain line backs up, and they came home to a house that needed to be remodeled on the inside. So if your air conditioner is not running properly, another thing to consider, if it's not running properly, it's not going to pull the water out of the air inside your house. And if that goes on for too long, that humidity level, like a clogged drain line, will shut down an air conditioning system if it's set up right with a float switch. If that goes on for too long, the humidity level can get up to 80 to 90%, which is when you're going to have microbial growth. Microbial growth starts to grow over 60 and 65% relative humidity. Finally, if you have a separate humidistat hooked up to your thermostat, can we please get that thing off your wall? Half the people get confused on how to set them in the first place. They end up sending them wrong and end up costing themselves thousands of dollars to send all of their linens and everything to the dry cleaner, who can get out most of the mildew spots, but not all of them. And it's just, come on. You can wire them in series or parallel, depending on what contractor you hire to put on a humidistat. Let's get a thermostat that has a humidity reading. Let's get rid of that humidistat. They're just a problem. Okay, I just want to mention, we are running an AC maintenance special for radio listeners only for $59. We will arrive in a clean truck, in a clean uniform and booties, and perform a thorough AC maintenance checkup, which includes a free sanitization of your air handler included at no extra cost, using a safe product that is designed for residential air conditioning systems. So that's $59 for a comprehensive air conditioning maintenance. You must mention this show. Also, we do have maintenance plans. You can decide if you want to have your system checked out once per year or twice per year. I would highly recommend twice per year. And if you want to take advantage of our $59 air conditioning maintenance, we will actually put that towards a maintenance plan of your choosing, whether you want to do our standard plan, which is once per year, or our plus plan, which is twice per year. Most people ask us if we clean anything on a maintenance. It's probably maybe what you're thinking. Absolutely. We clean the indoor coil. We clean the outdoor coil. Every time you have us come out to service your air conditioning system, it's going to be running better because it's going to be cleaner. It's going to be running more efficiently because it's going to be cleaner and maintained. Furthermore, when you have a maintenance plan with an air conditioning company, you're developing a relationship with them that helps to keep them accountable. Us, the air conditioning company, and that is a benefit to you. We will have history on your system and probably even know what to look for before we get there if you do need an emergency service call, if we've got history on your system. Which, by the way, your emergency service calls are discounted as well when you're on the maintenance plan. So please give us a call and let us come out for $59 and find out why I say we want to be your friend in the business, someone you can rely on. Besides, to find someone the day you're having an air conditioning emergency sounds horrible. All right, next question. Why is one room always hotter than the rest? Okay, we're going to get through this one quickly. We're running out of a little bit of time in this segment here, but it's simply a matter of how balanced your duct system is. But also, it could have a lot to do with the windows and where the sun is hitting. Where the sun is towards the end of the day, it's usually a lot more intense, you know, around 2 or 3 or 4 o'clock than it is around 10 a.m. obviously. That room might be cool in the morning, but hot at night or hot in the afternoon. The good news is we can fix it, and it may cost some money by redoing some of the ductwork, but I worry you're also throwing away some money on your electricity bill by cooling parts of your house that you don't necessarily want to, or should I say overcooling parts of your house that you don't necessarily want to, just to cool the other areas. Some people even like their master bedroom super cold when they sleep. Maybe the answer isn't more ductwork. Maybe the answer is a ductless mini split in that room so that you are just cooling that room and not the entire rest of the house. And finally, if we're dealing with a large system and you're particular about certain rooms staying certain temperatures all day long or even by a schedule, we can put in a zoning board. We can put in some zoning sensors in those rooms and dampers in the ducts. And dial that in for you if that's what you're after. So, all right. So we had to move through that quickly. We're going to leave it there. But I just want to mention to you guys, you know, we've been serving Southwest Florida since 2008. My goal is with the show has always been simple: help homeowners understand their air conditioning systems before they have an expensive problem. If there's a topic you'd like us to cover, email us at info@getpureair.com. 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Okay, that's all the time we have for the show today. 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
0: I'm Pam Puzo. An American citizen was among the 12 people killed in the latest airport attack in Saudi Arabia.
6: King Khalid International Airport and the surrounding area has been targeted multiple times since fighting escalated between the Iran-backed Houthi rebels and the Saudi-backed Yemeni government forces.
0: Fox's Stephanie Bennett, President Trump says he is considering joining strikes against the Houthis. Isaias is being blamed for at least four deaths, two in Florida, two in Alabama.
7: Power outages really remain the most significant issue at this point. Hundreds of thousands of customers still without power. Luckily, we've got thousands of linemen on the ground here in Florida.
0: Fox's Max Gordon. And Pope Leo says he will undergo surgery to remove a nodule from his lung. 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
9: God's kingdom has a dress code, and God dresses us for success by covering us with the robe of Christ's righteousness. 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Later, Dr. Jeff Gibbs says Jesus' parable of the wedding feast is a story about honor and judgment. I'm Mark Eicher. 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
10: I have a recurring nightmare of showing up at an event in the wrong clothes. It probably traces back to an experience I had in the military when I was in basic training. I'd left the barracks without my hat, without my cover, as we called it, breaking one of the most basic rules of military decorum: never go outside without your cover. Now, why is that a rule? You might ask if you've never been in the military. And if you did ask it, you'd be sorry, because that's another rule. Don't ask dumb questions. Just put your hat on. So I was returning to the barracks without my cover, wishing I were invisible, and a drill sergeant spots me out of uniform. Basic, where's your cover? I left it in my room, sir. So he orders me to hold my left hand on my head and double time, run back, all while sounding off my shame. I wish I had my cover. I wish I had my cover. Which, of course, attracted every other drill sergeant in the vicinity, each of whom went out of their way to stop and chew my butt and have me drop and give them 20 push-ups just for good measure. I didn't forget my cover after that. But also, to this day, I have this inexplicable fear of showing up somewhere underdressed. Some people, I suppose, have the opposite fear. showing up overdressed. And some people don't care how they're dressed. And what they wear shows it. Because clothing makes a statement. Which is why my wife and daughter often tell me, "You're not wearing that, are you?" See, clothing communicates. Who are you? Are you a person of consequence? Or just someone who likes to be comfy? Are you a conformist or a nonconformist? A rebel or a rule follower? We can tell by your clothing. And we can usually tell what kind of rebel someone is trying to be. Because even the rebels ask, "What should I wear?" To let other rebels know that I am one of them. If you think about it, we're all wearing some kind of uniform, aren't we? Even if it's only for an army of one. And shame on you if you're out of uniform. But props to you, respect, if you look like us. Because underneath the uniform, that's the deeper concern. Where do I belong? To whom do I belong? Who am I? What am I? We use clothing to try to answer these questions. To stand out, to blend in, to distinguish ourselves, protect ourselves. That's why concentration camp prisoners were stripped of their clothing. Because without cover, what are we? We're all the same. 100 or so pounds of soft flesh, exposed to harsh elements and staring eyes, vulnerable, embarrassed, ashamed. The Bible gives us an account of the origin of human shame and how clothing has come to cover our shame. Shame is different than guilt. Guilt is feeling bad about what one has done. Shame is feeling bad about oneself. Guilt makes you wish you had acted differently. Shame makes you want to be someone different, or to be invisible, or to not be at all. And shame from its beginning has been stitched into our clothing. In the Bible, we're told that our first parents, Adam and Eve, in the beginning were naked and unashamed. They were safe, secure, completely unselfconscious, with nothing to hide. They were so caught up in walking with God and caring for God's creation and for the person in front of them and the story God was writing for them, they didn't even realize they had no clothes. But everything changed when they tried to become something different, something more. When they decided that they didn't like who they were, that they were just creatures, malleable clay figures God had shaped and filled with life and adopted as a son and a daughter of God, the serpent convinced them that they could do better, that they should become like gods, like deified emperors. They took their eyes off God and his creation and the neighbor in front of them to stare at their own reflections. Now, what these self-crowned emperors saw in the mirror was flattering at first. But then it started to sag a little. They could see how unsuited they were to act as gods. Their soft, fleshy bodies couldn't hold up under the pressure, so they covered up instead with fig leaves, trying to be something else, or maybe just be invisible. And for us, their children, the coverings have become more elaborate, synthetic poly blends and such. And it goes beyond clothing for us. Anything can be a cover, a job title, social group, a gender change, or membership in a distinct religious denomination. Fig leaves, all the same. But under the covers, we humans still didn't like who we were, and we wished we could be something different. For the dominant social group in the days of Jesus of Nazareth, the fig leaves they had stitched together were denominational membership and religious ritual. And this very religious group of people hated Jesus because he exposed their shame. He exposed how they liked to walk around in long robes to show that they were something special. He said, "These leaders do what they do to be seen by others." They had long tassels on their garments to show how religious they were, and leather jewelry they wore, called phylacteries, with
8: Bible verses written inside to signal their virtues. And Jesus called them out, not just to shame them, but to offer them the cover of real honor and true belonging that they didn't even know they were wishing for. Jesus was speaking as the Son of God, the Creator, become human in the flesh to fulfill God's promises, to clothe his people, to cover their shame with garments of salvation and a robe of righteousness as foretold by the prophet. But the religious leaders preferred their fig leaves. And to protect themselves, they were plotting to have Jesus killed. So to warn them, Jesus told them a story, a symbolic story, a parable. Jesus spoke to them, saying, "The kingdom of heaven, the rule and reign of God, has become like a certain king who made a wedding feast for his son. And he sent out his servants to call those who had been invited to the wedding feast, but they, those invited, were not willing to come. Again, the king sent other servants, saying, 'Tell those invited to the wedding feast, look, my supper is prepared. The oxen and fattened calves have been slaughtered. Everything is ready. Come, come to the wedding feast.' But those invited paid them no attention and went off, one to his farm, another to his business, while the rest seized the king's servants, insulted them, and killed them. The king was angry, and he sent his troops and destroyed those murderers and burned their city. Then the king says to his servants, 'The wedding feast is ready, but those invited were not worthy. Go, therefore, to the main roads, and all whom you find, call them to the wedding feast.' The servants went out to the main roads and gathered all whom they found, both bad and good. And the wedding hall was filled with guests. Then the king came to see his guests. And he saw a person there who had not put on a wedding garment. The king says to him, 'Friend, how did you come in here without a wedding garment?' But the man was silent. And the king said to the attendants, 'Bind him hand and foot and cast him into the outer darkness, where there will be weeping and grinding of teeth. For many are called, but few are chosen.'" The parable is recorded in the Gospel of Matthew, chapter 22. Honestly, I don't like it. It's probably my least favorite of all the stories that Jesus told. The king is supposed to represent God, right? So I would hope that this king would be more welcoming. Why couldn't he just say to the guy, "Friend, what happened? Did the dry cleaner lose your suit? Your luggage got lost in baggage claim? No worries, here, have one of my robes, I've got plenty." Jesus could have told the story that way. He had told other stories like that. For example, his story about the prodigal son who dishonored his father, left home, squandered his cash, then crawls back home, humiliated and ashamed, and his father, who represents God, his father becomes the cover the son hadn't even wished for. His father runs out to meet him, puts his best robe on him, and throws him a party. Now that's a story. And Jesus told it. But this story Jesus tells about the wedding feast is told for a different purpose. It's like that story of The Emperor's New Clothes by Hans Christian Andersen. Long ago, there lived an emperor who never went anywhere except to show off his new clothes. He had a different suit for every hour of the day. Two tailors came to the emperor. They promised to make him the most distinguished suit ever. The emperor was delighted, but the tailors explained that it was such sophisticated cloth that it could not be seen by anyone who was unfit for his station or else intolerably stupid. In fact, the clothes could only be seen by those who were very, very clever. So they prepared the emperor's suit. And the royal officers and ministers came to see it being stitched together, and they realized that they couldn't see the cloth. But they were too ashamed to admit it. They didn't want to lose their jobs. So also for the emperor, he didn't want to admit that he couldn't see it either. Nor did all the people who came to see him when the lords of the bedchamber paraded the emperor in the train of his new clothes through the city.
10: until a small child spoke up. "But he hasn't got on anything at all." And the whisper started to spread. Soon everyone was saying it. "He hasn't got on anything at all." And the emperor's flesh crept, for it seemed to him they were right. "But all the same," he thought, "the procession has started and must go on." And the lords of his bedchamber held their heads higher and took even greater trouble to hold up the train, which wasn't there at all. So also, Jesus' story is a warning of how easily we can fool ourselves, a warning for all of us who are trying to keep up this procession and hide behind fig leaves. In the case of the religious leaders of Jesus' day, they had stitched together a suit of special rituals and sophisticated code language and virtue signaling to impress each other, to those in their in-group. But before God, they were wearing nothing at all. Jesus could see right through it, and he was trying to help them see. But they refused. And they did worse than just hold their heads higher and march on. They arrested Jesus, had him stripped naked, hung to die on a cross while his torturers gambled to divvy up his clothing. Jesus was willing to endure this, to die and to rise from the dead to cover them, to cover us. But their wish was to dishonor Jesus and strip him of his kingdom. And you can't get away with that. The Father was angry. The King. And Jesus' story is, in some sense, like God, because God eventually did send troops to destroy those murderers and burn their city. The Roman army came and literally burned Jerusalem in 70 AD, about 40 years after Jesus told this story. Also, the king in the parable is like God because God has sent out his servants to invite us all. Good, bad, indifferent, everyone is invited to the party to honor God's Son. That's why we do this program every week. We're getting the invitation out because God wants his wedding hall filled. We're waiting for the day when the king returns to see the guests. That is, to judge the world and raise the dead and renew all things. We're still in this story, and as long as we are, we need this parable. We need its warning. Don't be like the guy who got caught in the clothes that were no cover at all. Of course, we're not talking about literal clothing. Remember, clothing says something. Clothing communicates our values and our loyalties. Clothing says something about what shames us. But God sees through fig leaves. God sees us as we are, ashamed and trying to hide from him. The warning of the parable is not that God's going to kick you out of his kingdom if you're not dressed fancy enough. The warning is that if you insist on stitching together your own accomplishments, if you cling to your self-spun sophistications, if you try to hide behind your in-group identity, then you won't be content with the humble robe that Jesus offers. And if you don't want God's cover, eventually, in hell, God will give you what you want. Very, very stylish clothing that can't cover your shame. You and I cannot save ourselves from our shame. Only Jesus can. We can't save ourselves, but we do have a power, a terrifying power, to destroy ourselves. Jesus warns us that not everyone who joins a church stays for the wedding feast. Not everyone who is baptized is saved in the end. Not every disciple who starts with Jesus stays with Jesus. Every day, I'm in danger, you're in danger, of getting stuck in shame forever because you don't like what God made you to be. The truth is, God likes you, loves you even. Yes, you're only a clay-shaped creature, but God wants to honor you as his adopted child, as the guest of his Son. God likes you so much that he sent his Son to wear the robe of our human frame, to cover our shame with his sacrifice on the cross. When Adam and Eve hid behind fig leaves, God provided them with more durable clothing, genuine leather, animal skins, the first animal sacrifice, a sign of the greater sacrifice to come.
8: And Jesus is even better than leather. More breathable, too. He rose from the dead to be your cover, your closest possession, your uniform. And when you put him on, when God looks at you, he doesn't see through you. He sees Jesus. The military can be harsh on her new children as they learn to wear the uniform. A lesson I learned well that day when I so wished I had my cover. The military can also offer us a rough picture of God's grace because the military issues uniforms to all her new members free of charge. Nobody buys their uniforms when they begin in the military. And whether you're ranked high or low, whether you're a seasoned veteran or just starting, everyone wears the same clothes. In a sense, there is no distinction. Of course, with the military, you'll get kicked out if you don't perform. But in God's kingdom, the only thing that will exclude you is relying on your own performance. So cling to Christ alone. My dad was in the military when my brother and I were boys, and like most kids who had a parent or parents who served, we dressed up to be like him. We put on pieces of his uniform. We imitated him. So also, Christ followers, we imitate Jesus. And with Jesus, his honor is not to be served, but to serve. And the wedding feast is already started, so we don the uniform of service. I see this in the little band of soldiers who comprise my local community of Christ followers. I see it in Karen, who dons her apron to serve in the church kitchen. I see it in Ted, who dons his work gloves to help a refugee move into a new apartment. I see it in Jan, who dons her reading glasses so she can read the scriptures aloud for us. And in Gary, who comes in early to make coffee in a three-piece suit. And in Colby, who sometimes goes to the grocery store with his black t-shirt and white lettering that simply says, "Follower of Jesus." And he thinks twice about whom he represents. Of course, we all still sometimes know the shame of being out of uniform. But Jesus is ever and always our cover, even when we didn't know what to wish for. Would you pray with me? Dear Father, with the prophet Isaiah, I rejoice in you, because you have clothed me with garments of salvation. You have covered me with the robe of righteousness. Through Jesus Christ. Amen.
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11: Thank you, Mark. Today, I'm visiting once more with Dr. Jeff Gibbs. Jeff is an author of an in-depth commentary on the Gospel of Matthew, which we've heard from today. Welcome back to the program, Jeff.
12: Thank you, Mike, very much.
11: Many churches this weekend are going to be hearing from this parable, the parable of the wedding feast, which we discussed today. And I preached a sermon on this. I struggled with the text and did kind of what Lutheran pastors are taught to do, that I want to proclaim a warning to people and also a comfort that Jesus is truly calling you and he's died for you and he wants everyone to come. I want to step back and just be honest that I still struggle with this parable, probably my least favorite parable in the New Testament. And partly it's just, I'm struck by this king who is supposed to in some way represent God. The people he's dealing with are wicked, clearly. They're killing his servants.
12: They're a little different, aren't they?
11: Yeah. But he strikes me as erratic and angry and kind of flies off the handle unpredictably. And it just, all of it's unsettling. Where should we start in trying to respond to this parable?
12: There's no doubt that this is a strange story, but this one is maybe a little more true to life than we might realize when we get a hold of the fact that the Lord Jesus' ministry in first century Holy Land was in an honor-shame culture. And it's a very great offense, a very great offense to not honor someone who is rightfully due it. You know, our political discourse is filled with insults and we mock people. And see, these are all actually great sins. The Apostle Paul says that if you're a reviler, you're not going to enter the reign of God. See, so to refuse to honor a king, he's preparing everything. He's already invited the guests. He's gotten everything ready. And they know the invitation is coming. And not only do they refuse to come for trivial reasons compared to honoring their king, but they kill his servants. You can't get away with this. I'll just say it that way. And so once again, we remember that this is a parable.

0: say, if we think about it carefully, it's actually fitting. It's kind of like the fear of the Lord is the beginning of wisdom. See, that's hard for us modern American people, but God is God and I'm not. So it's a very transparent story. You can tell who this is actually hinting at. The king is God. The son is Jesus. The first group of guests are the religious leaders who are trying to destroy Jesus.
1: And then the second guy who's there without the wedding garment, he's in parallel to those who dishonor the king. All it's said is that he was silent. He's kind of there shamelessly and doesn't care.
0: Again, a wedding garment, there's a lot of speculation about what this is. Most of it is well-meaning, but there's very little support for most of the ideas that you hear. I think of wedding garment as church clothes. And so this guy he doesn't have to have a fancy schmancy outfit. No, no. There's all kinds of people, good and bad. High social standing, low social standing, rich, poor, all kinds of people are invited and brought in. But this guy has chosen to do exactly what the first group did, to shame the king and dishonor his son. He did it on purpose.
1: Honor the son, then, is the son of God deserves honor, is worthy of honor. That's kind of the main point then. It does sound a little bit like a threat, you know, honor the son or else. But if we could hear it as a promise and as an invitation.
0: God will have a full wedding banquet. You can't stop him. You can knock yourself out of it, but you can't stop God from having a wedding banquet for his son, and everyone is invited. See, that's the message of the parable.
1: Well, and that fits really well with the whole bit about the cornerstone, which is just before
0: this. Just before this, that's right.
1: If you fall on this cornerstone, it'll break you to pieces, or if it falls on you, it'll crush you. But on the other hand, you can build a whole temple on top of this cornerstone.
0: This stone has become the head of the corner. Psalm 118 is beautifully chosen there by our Lord. And the church has taken Psalm 118, because the Lord Jesus does, and the apostles, to be predictive of Easter. See, they rejected the stone, but God raised him from the dead. And now he is the foundation stone, and the apostles and prophets are the foundation. Yeah, we're all living stones. See, are we banquet guests or living stones? The answer is both, yeah.
1: Well, thank you. Thank you for being here with us.
2: Taught by Jesus, we are bold to pray. Our Father, who art in heaven, hallowed be thy name. Thy kingdom come, thy will be done, on earth as it is in heaven. Give us this day our daily bread, and forgive us our trespasses, as we forgive those who trespass against us. And lead us not into temptation, but deliver us from evil. For thine is the kingdom and the power and the glory, forever and ever. Amen. Receive the blessing of the Lord. The Lord bless you and keep you. The Lord make his face shine upon you and be gracious to you. The Lord look upon you with his favor and give you peace. Amen.
3: 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I'm Mark Eicher. 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
2: The airport remains closed. I'm Pam Puso, Fox News. Saudi Arabia is keeping its main international airport in Riyadh shut down after a missile attack yesterday killed 12 people, including an American. More than 300 others were hurt. The kingdom blaming Iran-backed Houthi rebels who are threatening additional strikes. When asked about the attack, President Trump said he's considering joining Saudi military operations against the Houthis. Cleanup is underway in parts of the South after a brush with Isaiah.

0: The storm is blamed for at least four deaths, lots of damage, and hundreds of thousands of power outages.
1: 300,000 folks across Florida without power. You're looking at close to 500,000 across the entire country, all associated with this big storm that continues to wind down, but will have impacts here on this Sunday as all of that moisture now moving up along the East Coast. We're still looking at some flash flood warnings here early this morning across the Appalachian Mountains. You're talking about western portions of North Carolina here early this morning, but all of that rain on the move, ultimately running up into the mid-Atlantic in the Northeast. Low in flood threat for today, so you're only talking an inch to 2 inches of rain in some of these areas, but it is going to make for a soggy Sunday, a soggy commute for some areas on Monday morning. The biggest risk, again, the higher elevations. That's where you squeeze out the most moisture, but all of that rain does push up along the I-95 corridor, so D.C., Philadelphia, up to New York, Long Island, all of these areas will see a decent amount of rain.
0: Fox meteorologist Adam Klotz. Pope Leo says he'll undergo surgery in the coming days to remove a small lesion discovered on his lung. The 71-year-old American pontiff made the announcement during his Sunday blessing at the Vatican, saying doctors found the abnormality at an early stage and recommended removing it. Leo has no previously known health problems. It's unclear if the surgery will affect a planned trip next month. 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
17: Sunday, October 11th, 2026. I'm Jared Halpern. Next month's midterms could cause a big shuffle for congressional leaders.
19: So would, if they lose the Senate, would there be an effort or an opportunity by the president to finally lay low John Thune?
17: A new Fox power ranking shifts seats in the Democrats' direction.
22: If Michigan were to go blue, it would be a huge storyline on election night.
17: This is the Fox News Rundown from Washington. We are 23 days away from Election Day, and a few days after that, the jockeying will begin for the next round of elections. No, I'm not talking about 2028, though trust me, that is going to come fast. I'm talking about elections in Congress to elect the leaders in the House and Senate. Those member-only votes will determine the trajectory of the next Congress, the focus of legislation or investigations. And if Democrats flip either the House or Senate, it could further highlight the rift between progressives on the left and moderates in the center. For Republicans, losing the House or Senate could also open wounds and force tough questions for current House and Senate leaders, and whether it's time for changes at the top.
19: A lot of that will be predicated on the election.
17: Fox News chief congressional correspondent Chad Pergram has covered plenty of these leadership elections. He joined me for a look at how the elections after Election Day may shape up.
19: Let me start with the House of Representatives, because there is a lot of discontent among rank and file members about Mike Johnson. You know, he has been there for, it'll be, you know, 3 years this month. Speakerships, you know, with the, you go back to the old models and things, you had people who were here for years. You had Nancy Pelosi, 2 4-year terms as Speaker, two Congresses each. But 3 to 5 years, you look at John Boehner, you look at Paul Ryan, you look at Tom Foley, Jim Wright, Newt Gingrich, they're all kind of in that lower period there. It will be predicated on whether or not, obviously, if he's a speaker, if Republicans have the majority. Now, I tend to think if Republicans maintain the majority that he is the speaker, even though there's a lot of grumbling, probably because the president says he's the guy I want as speaker. So that happens there. But let's say that they lose the majority. There are 3 top leadership positions in the majority. You have the speaker, you have the majority leader, you have the majority whip. Well, there's going to be an odd man out. Does Johnson, does he have the support to be the minority leader? And we only had somebody go from being speaker to minority leader once in recent history. That was Nancy Pelosi some years ago when they lost the House. You had to go back to Joe Martin, back in the 1940s, 1950s, who was speaker. He had been speaker, became minority leader, went back to, being minority leader, Sam Rayburn, the same deal. So that doesn't happen very often. But what happens to the current majority leader, Steve Scalise and Tom Emmer? I've noticed that Steve Scalise, and this is just an observation, has been a little more quiet than usual. I've seen, you know, Tom Emmer out there a little more. You know, maybe that means something. Maybe it doesn't. I just don't know. But that's, I think that's something to watch. So maybe that's telling us a little something. The person I would watch, though, whether they're in the majority or in the minority, certainly if they're in the minority, is Jim Jordan. The Republican from Ohio, he said he's not going to ask for what we call a waiver to continue to be the top Republican or chair the Judiciary Committee in the new Congress. And, you know, he has kind of tried to rehabilitate himself over the past couple of years. He was, you know, he's always been a firebrand. He really ticked off a lot of people some years ago. And there's a reason why Jim Jordan, in that 23-day interregnum when Kevin McCarthy was no longer the speaker, did not become speaker. You know, they ran several ballots.
0: This is not a new ambition for Jim Jordan.
19: That's right. But I've seen people rise like a phoenix in politics before. In fact, I've seen it happen with members from Ohio rise like a phoenix before. John Boehner was basically banished from the Republican leadership. He was the conference chair in the late 1990s, partly because of the losses in 98 when the Republicans almost lost control of the House. And, you know, John Boehner came back. You know, 7-8 years later, it became, you know, majority leader, minority leader, and then eventually speaker. So, you know, Jim Jordan has done a lot to, of campaigning for people, raising money, traveling the country. You know, when I've been in contact with, you know, talk to him, where are you this way? Well, I'm going to New York. You know, well, what do you do in New York? Well, you go, there's a couple of seats on Long Island. There's a couple of seats north of the city. But guess what? There's people who have money in New York. And so that's what you do. And you go and and get these folks. So Jim Jordan is very actively pursuing
0: it. By the way, that's a huge response. I don't think it gets as much public attention because it's not what we see the speaker do. But that is a huge responsibility of a speaker of the House. As I recall, it is one of the reasons that Paul Ryan kind of didn't love being speaker, right? It is because it was a lot of time on the road away from his young family.
19: And he was drafted for the job. You know,
0: right,
19: Jim Jordan has kind of been pursuing this for a while now. So I think that's significant. You know, and let me just stick in the House for a minute. So that's something to watch. If the Democrats get the majority, there is one school of thought, and I don't want to put too much weight on it because I don't think there's too much credibility to it, but it's something to watch. If you have these Democratic socialists who are in these safe seats who are going to win, Mir like Kyros in New York or Claire Valdez in New York or Daria Lisa Avila Chavalier in New York, you know, they're going to be new members. These are, you know, blue seats. Are they going to demand certain extreme progressive things from Jeffries if he is going to be the Speaker of the House, or are they going to withhold their votes if he doesn't commit to that? Now, he's been working with him. Now, I would find it absolutely gobsmacking here if they were not to elect the first black Speaker of the House.
0: Yeah.
19: I would find that
0: astonishing. I'm just saying he could ask, he could reach out to Kevin McCarthy about that, right?
19: Exactly. I mean. But it's just something, it's something to keep in mind there, you know. So so that's something in the House, and those two things.
0: I was going to say, and let's stick with the House, because, you know, you make a good point about, especially on the Republican side, if Republicans lose the House, there is going to be a fall guy, right? I mean, somebody is going to get blamed for that, and oftentimes, I think the point you're making is that costs them leadership. I would imagine it is the same situation for the Democrats. If the Democrats don't win the House after all of this expectation, somebody's going to get blamed and kind of booted, no?
19: No, you're absolutely right. That there's always blame to go around in politics when you lose. And so they might do that. I will say, though, that Jeffries, he's not Nancy Pelosi, but he has a unique way of having his fingers and areas of support in different levels of the Democratic caucus, and it might be hard there, but you're right. That's something to look at. Now, you know, the other thing is going to be the Senate. Now, let's see if they lose the Senate. You know, John Thune and President Trump don't get along. They don't try to even be in the same room together.
0: They seem to have a workable working relationship, if that makes sense.
19: A workable non-working relationship is what they have, because they don't work together in that sense.
0: Right.
19: Compared to Mike Johnson. And that's why I think back in the House, Jim Jordan, you know, he's probably even closer to the president than maybe Mike Johnson, depending on the day of the week. So that's something to watch. So if they lose the Senate, would there be an effort or an opportunity by the president to finally lay low John Thune? You know, he didn't get along with McConnell, didn't get along with Thune. So, you know, something there. And then over on the other side.
0: Who would be the next man up, the next senator up? If you just go through, is it Barrasso?
19: You know, John, you see, that's interesting. Barrasso is somebody who's always there. I mean, when I've pressed John Barrasso about the president or some decisions that everybody else is just, you know, smacking their foreheads about or whatever else, he is always there with the president.
0: Yeah.
19: And so maybe that's his play. You know, he thought about maybe running for leader a couple of years ago, but he went for whip because he thought it was a safer place to be. Maybe he's kind of playing the long game here. Rick Scott certainly ran a few years ago, didn't get very far. John Cornyn ran a few years ago, didn't, you know, he lost to Thune ultimately. So, you know, those are some figures. You know, somebody who I think might have been an interesting dark horse candidate if he was still in the Senate is Mark Wayne Mullen. You know, you don't know. I would have said until a couple of days ago, somebody maybe a dark horse, depending on how the wind might blow, would be an Eric Schmidt. And then, of course, after his swing and the miss at the hearing last week, I'm not so sure that will work. So, you know, and the reason we don't know all this is I always talk about leadership elections are particle politics. They are decided at the subatomic political level. So it's so minute, so infinitesimal, you can't see down at the neurons and the atoms and everything here.
0: It's also secret ballot.
19: that's right. And that's why you don't know. And that's where, you know, nobody knew that Mike Johnson was going to be speaker. Right. Nobody knew that Paul Ryan was going to be speaker. You know, he said he didn't want the job per our conversation. Yeah. So there you go. So that's one dynamic there. Now, on the Democratic side of the aisle, I think I'd be hard-pressed to think if the Democrats, if they get the Senate, that they would boot Chuck Schumer.
0: Yeah.
19: But that said, you know, there's progressives. There's people who are saying he's too old for the job. They don't like his approach. I noticed the other day that Chuck Schumer was wearing these new kind of Hakeem Jeffries-style dress tennis shoes.
0: But they're so comfortable, Chad.
19: And I don't know, but I don't know if that's an effort to try to be a little more hip and look a little younger, you know, than wearing your traditional brogues. I don't know. You know, there are certainly
0: you walk those halls every day. You know what they do to the knees.
19: That's what I wear. Yeah. But you know, there's some thought that with Dick Durbin, the Democratic whip, retiring here, maybe Schumer would. Although he says he's running for leader, but I keep an eye on Brian Schatz from Hawaii, who's in line to be whip right now. But then you have people like Cory Booker,
0: and a much younger. Younger.
19: Mm-hmm. Chris Murphy from Connecticut. So, you know, but these are things that will be sorted out based on the outcomes of the election.
0: Well, that is why we will not just follow the elections in November, but the elections that follow, because they will have these votes before the new Congress comes in, right? These are votes that kind of happen, I don't want to say right away, but kind of before the Christmas break.
19: Usually mid to late November, that's right.
0: Yeah. That'll be fascinating to watch. All right, Chad Pergram, appreciate you sitting down with us. Almost there to midterm day, so we'll get through it, get some rest between now and then.
19: Okay.
1: Here's the deal. The government is over $38 trillion in debt, which means the IRS isn't slowing down. And the tax code is complex and unforgiving. 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
8: This is Fox on Justice. I sat down with Lindsey Clancy's attorney, Kevin Reddington, one-on-one. Reddington is facing criticism for immediately publicly targeting the holdout juror who refused to vote not guilty by reason of insanity. Jurors have accused the holdout of not following the law on reasonable doubt.
10: I didn't dox anybody on that case. All I said was that I was upset about the verdict that was never returned.
8: Reddington also has a message for those who believe conspiracies that her then-husband, Patrick Clancy, killed their three children.
10: Maybe you get a chance to listen to that 911 tape, and then you look me in the eye and tell me that you think Patrick Clancy did this. What this guy has been through is horrific.
8: Lindsey Clancy is back in court on September 29th. Reddington filed a motion asking the judge to enter a finding of not guilty, arguing the prosecution has inadequate evidence to prove its case. He'll also argue the case should be dismissed, a retrial denied, on double jeopardy grounds. Brian Yenis, Fox News.
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25: 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He counted on America to be passive. He counted wrong.
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26: 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Obviously a major malfunction.
28: An official announcement from the Council of Ministers. There has been an accident at the Chernobyl Atomic Power Station.
29: Clearly, this disease, which strikes men and women, children and adults, people of all races, must be stopped. It is estimated that 1.5 million people are now infected with the AIDS virus.
25: The United States has not swapped boatloads of plane loads of American weapons for the return of American hostages, and we will not.
11: 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News as it happens.
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Here's a look inside the Beltway. I'm Jeff Manosso. The Trump administration asking an appeals court to give the green light to strip billions of dollars in federal funding to Harvard. Judges of the First Circuit Court of Appeals in Boston are considering whether to allow the Trump administration to freeze or eliminate about $2 billion in grants awarded to the university. The lower court judge blocked the move last year, calling the administration's claim of anti-Semitism on campus a smokescreen for a targeted ideologically motivated assault on premier universities. Before stripping the funding, the administration sent Harvard a list of 10 demands, including ending diversity, equity, and inclusion programs. A recent poll finds that President Trump's immigration enforcement is splitting rural voters ahead of the midterms. An Associated Press survey of more than 2,000 rural voters finds about a third say the Trump administration's immigration enforcement has been positive, while another third says they've been negative. The remaining 3 in 10 told pollsters it had no effect. Immigration also ranks lower on voters' priority list than the cost of living, fraud in government programs, and health care costs. Only 4 in 10 rural voters say the president has gone too far in restricting legal immigration or deporting those in the country illegally. For the Fox News Rundown, I'm Jeff Manosso.

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2: 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You can also use apps like Gas Buddy, Waze, and AAA to find cheaper gas at nearby stations. 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
5: We find ourselves rich in goods, but ragged in spirit. Reaching with magnificent precision for the moon, but falling into raucous discord on Earth.
6: I have decided to order the immediate redeployment from Vietnam of a division equivalent of approximately 25,000 men.
7: At the inquest, I responded as completely and as truthfully as I could to the questions that were put to me by the judge as well as the district attorney.
8: Tranquility Base here. The Eagle has landed. I'm going to step off the land now. It's one small step for man, one giant leap for mankind.
9: This is the largest group of people ever assembled in one place.
10: Good morning. What we have in mind is breakfast in bed for 400,000.
11: 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News as it happens.
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12: The United Nations AI for Good Global Commission held its first meeting in Geneva, Switzerland. It brought together top tech executives and heads of state to lay out guardrails and a path forward for AI. The meeting comes after the UN's first ever AI governance summit, where UN Secretary General Antonio Guterres argued innovation needs guardrails.
13: Experiment is being run on our own societies without a plan and without consent. And that is not sustainable, and it is not acceptable.
12: The Commission's goals include promoting public trust in AI, building infrastructure, and accelerating the use of artificial intelligence around the world. But of course, there is the risk of overregulation. That, plus the growing popularity of open source models from China, have AI policy experts arguing that the U.S. has to be part of the regulation conversation. For Fox on Tech, I'm Madison Allworth, Fox Business.
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14: When Richard Nixon resigned the presidency on August 9, 1974, Vice President Gerald Ford took the oath of office administered by Chief Justice Warren Burger in the East Room of the White House.
15: Our great republic is a government of laws and not of men. Here, the people rule, but there is a higher power. By whatever name, we honor him, who ordains not only righteousness but love, not only justice but mercy. 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

I'm Chad Pergram with the Speaker's Lobby. Lawmakers always talk about reducing spending, but President Trump is now canceling spending, which Congress already approved. President Trump canceled about $1 billion in funding without the consent of Congress. Lawmakers approved the dollars, but the Trump administration says the president was able to nix the money because he hadn't obligated it by the end of the government's fiscal year, September 30th. This is called a pocket rescission. Under law, a president can send to Congress a request to rescind federal funding. In those instances, lawmakers must vote and pass a measure to actually rescind or claw back those dollars. In this case, the administration holds that money in abeyance for a month and a half. Lawmakers either decide to approve the rescission request, reject it, or just ignore it. Here, the president sent Congress a request to cancel the money with fewer than 45 days left in the fiscal year, and the administration asserts that the money is automatically canceled on September 30th. The president canceled $4.9 billion in foreign aid last year using a similar tactic. With the Speaker's Lobby, Chad Pergram, Fox News.

0: Voting is already happening, just about 3 weeks out from midterm election day. Several states, including some with closely watched races, have opened early voting, either by mail or in person, and that list will continue to grow in the days ahead. This past week, new Fox News power rankings were released with a few shifts. North Carolina's Senate race is now considered a likely Democratic pickup. And in South Carolina, the rankings moved the Senate race from solid Republican to a likely Republican hold. Polling shows the Senate race in Kansas is a toss-up, dead even. The Fox News power rankings assess that contest as leaning Republican. It's been more than 90 years since Kansas last sent a Democrat to the U.S. Senate. But Democrats are playing defense, too. New Hampshire's open Senate seat is now just a lean Democratic opportunity, and Michigan is a toss-up. On Wednesday, Fox News Rundown host Dave Anthony dug into the polling and the projections with Martha McCallum, the host of the Untold Story podcast and anchor of The Story on the Fox News Channel. Martha also looked back on her 22-year career at Fox as the network marked a big birthday. But they began discussing her interview this past week with Democratic Senate candidate Abdul Al-Sayed and that highly watched race in Michigan.
1: Michigan is a state that President Trump won. He won all the swing states, as we all know, back in 2024. So if Michigan were to go blue, it would be a huge storyline on election night. And Abdul Al-Sayed, has gained a ton of traction. I mean, our polls have him pretty much neck and neck. There's a more local poll that came out today that shows him ahead by about 3 points. But most of these are within the margin of error. I would just remind everyone that in the primaries, it looked like he was handily ahead of his opponent in the primary, and then it was super tight.
2: Yeah.
1: So, I mean, I feel like what we learned in the primaries, and obviously primaries are different than general elections, but was that often when we saw races that looked like they were decided in the primaries, they ended up to be a lot tighter. I think one of the biggest stories in Michigan is going to be turnout. Mm-hmm. As always, you usually get about another million plus in a presidential year than you do in a midterm year. There's about 4.5 million voters that are expected to turn out, most likely, in Michigan, and they're going to be fighting for every one of them.
2: Now, without President Trump on the ballot, that has gone the Democrats' way in some other midterms in the past, like in 2018, for instance, obviously. So the president in power doesn't usually do well in midterm elections. Michigan, in particular, you have a few other issues, like, for instance, the trade war with Canada. They're right there at the border. Affordability is a big issue, of course, still with gas prices. When you spoke to Abdul Al-Sayed, what did you take on him? Because he's been labeled a socialist. You know, the president calls these candidates communists. Mm-hmm. What did you get from him?
1: So I think, like Tallarico, what you see, and I looked at a ton of tape of older interviews. I looked through his social media to prepare for this interview and really see where he's been. And he has moderated dramatically over the course of this campaign season, which is to be expected. But I think that's why it's so important to listen really closely to what these candidates are saying. He clearly has a big grudge against people who've been extraordinarily successful. He doesn't see that as a good thing. He wants to disincentivize the aspiration to become a billionaire. He's like, if you really start taxing billionaires in this country, there's about 900 plus billionaires in the country. There aren't that many of them. And even if you taxed all of them 100%, you wouldn't be able to cover some of the stuff he's talking about in terms of Medicare for All and things like that. But he clearly believes that they should be, and I don't think this is a too strong a word, they should be punished a little bit for making too much money, because he says nobody should make that much money. So that is a group that he's going after, and but that's where he expects to pay for his Medicare for All.
2: Isn't he taking money, though? Isn't George Soros rich?
1: Yeah, so that and we brought this up as well. I showed an image, a piece of video from a big fundraiser that he did with billionaires in Los Angeles, including the Soros brother. And he, on the campaign trail, he said, you know, even Democrats need to basically tear down our own power brokers. I said, but you're standing next to the biggest power broker in the Democratic Party. And, you know, he just kind of shakes his head and says, well, I'm going to be better at getting money out of politics once I get in than Mike Rogers would be, he says. So we're going to, you know, get into that as well. But you know, it's very slippery. And I think that the definition, he's defined himself as a capitalist, very tough to find him saying what you would typically consider to be capitalist things. Like, you know, we all want to, you know, drive our own success. We don't want it to come from the government. I played for him Mamdani's soundbite on Theo Von the other day, where Mamdani basically said that, you know, we get our dignity from government. Government gives everyone their dignity, and everyone deserves to have that government given to them, dignity given to them by the government, which to me is the antithesis of the American way, right?
2: Now, Zora Mamdani, the mayor of New York City, he wears proudly the Democratic Socialist.
1: Absolutely.
2: Some Democrats who have been labeled socialists don't want to be labeled and branded as such, but Mamdani's fine with it. But he won in New York City, which is a very Democratic place. These other places like Michigan and some of these other states like Texas and James Tallarico, you reference, these, they hope, are purple states or slightly blue, not socialist hotbeds.
1: Yeah. I mean, I played that soundbite for him and said, you call yourself a capitalist, so what do you think about what he said?
2: Yeah.
1: And he was, you know, he just sort of like, well, that's not what I think. You know, that's not what I think. But he doesn't really separate himself that much from Mamdani. I think they have a lot more in common than they have different. But I do sense, you sense on the campaign trail, I watched a lot of video of him. It's definitely us versus them, right? There's like a power that he is, you know, up against, and he believes that it's us versus them. He wants to build union membership as well, which has been declining dramatically over the last decades, not to a small extent, because a lot of union members feel like the leadership doesn't represent their political beliefs. And so they see the union leadership spending all their dues money on political campaigns
2: that they don't necessarily align with.
1: So, I mean, that's going to be interesting if he gets in to see what he does with that. But, you know, I think Medicare for All is obviously one of his biggest issues that he wants to see. And I said, you know, just as an example, in the United Kingdom in 2023, the last year that we have numbers for, half the people that died in the UK in 2023 were on a waiting list for National Health Service. And he said, well, that won't happen here. We're the greatest country in the world. You know, I don't think we do a great job at running. He likes to make the comparison to the public school system. Mm-hmm. Everybody gets a public school education. Everybody should get health care. Well, our public schools are in crisis, in deep crisis. We have in Michigan, only a quarter of the kids can read proficiently in fourth grade. So that's a crisis mode across the country. And I don't think it's a great argument for government being very successful and efficient at running huge operations for us.
2: Broadening this out ahead of the elections, do you think Democrats are more motivated? Because you talk about turnout is big. Mm-hmm. Are Democrats, in what you're looking at, more motivated than Republicans? I mean, the Iran conflict has weighed on gas prices, has been difficult, and of course the president is the one Republicans got into the conflict. Are Democrats more enthused?
1: They seem to be. The intensity seems to be more there on the Democrat side. And I will also say that the intensity seems to be there on the independent vote, which does, at least in the polling that we're seeing right now, appear to be leaning more blue than red. And we all know that independents are the people who decide elections. So I think it's going to be, I was listening to Rahm Emanuel speaking with Sean Hannity when I was on Sean's show last night. And he's, you know, advocating that there is this moderate, powerful Democrat still out there. And I think we're going to learn that. You know, you look at the people who voted for Haley Stevens in Michigan, and will those people, now that she's not there, will they pull the vote lever for Abdullah? Or will they stay home? Or will they say, he's not my guy, I'm going to stay home? Or will they say, I'm going to vote for Mike Rogers? And I think we're going to learn something about the moderate Democrat in turnout and who's intense and who wants to vote when we get to November 3rd.
2: But after Stevens lost to Abdullah al-Sayed, she said she was for him and she would support him.
1: Do you see them campaigning together? No.
2: Yeah,
1: they're not really campaigning together. And of course, one of the big questions is the black vote, the Jewish vote in Michigan, and where that will go. And she said, you know, I'll support you. I think she was just, you know, being a team player. But I don't think there's been a lot of emotional commitment. We don't see that play out in reality.
2: President Trump's going across the country. He's going to all these different states. Mm-hmm. Some of them have been states with a contest that's in play. Others maybe not so much yet. Is he going to be in some of these close contests
1: When they did the convention in Dallas that we covered a few weeks back, he said, I'm going to go to all 35 of these toss-up states. You'll see me in every one of them. Some of them will go to twice. I think President Trump will want to be where he feels he can be helpful and will want to help close those deals. But what we're seeing, you know, you pointed it out, we're seeing him in Nebraska. We're seeing him in Maryland. We're seeing him in Kansas, in places that you would not have imagined he would need to go at all. So it's going to be an intense battle, and that makes it a great story for us to cover, right?
2: Yeah, and you have a lot to get ready for for the election night and all that coverage. And I wanted to now go to something that is... It's a birthday for Fox.
1: It is.
2: Yes. We were born October 7th, 1996. You and I were not here at the time, but we've both been here more than 20 years. Why has Fox, from its beginning, in a, getting, you know, a hard time with against CNN and all the others, how did it work so much and so successfully as it has in these 30 years?
1: I mean, I feel blessed to have been here for 22 years. It's an extraordinary group of people. We have, you know, people say the Fox family, and it's true. Very supportive and very hardworking group of people. And I think that when you sort of come into an industry that looks like it's stacked against you, it really builds a lot of camaraderie. And this place was, you know, started with like one little studio downstairs. Now we have, I don't even know how many. Do you know how many? I don't know. Maybe 20-something different studios. And we're getting a new studio for elections once again, which is, you know, just amazing. So the growth has been exponential. There was a need, a very gaping hole in coverage that was missing a huge part of this country, somewhere between New York and California, that felt very unheard in the media. And I think that, you know, understanding that and covering it fairly has just It's like whenever they say, whenever you want to start a new business, you got to like, what's the void? What's missing? What's really needed? I don't want to, you know, build something that's already out there. Just grew it so tremendously based on that. And then you look at what Suzanne Scott has done expanding, you know, like where we're sitting right now, the podcast business, the weather business, all of these other aspects of Fox, which she has seized upon and seen as new media growth areas for Fox that we're just knocking out of the park in.
2: You used to be at CNBC before you came here.
1: That's right.
2: Fox Business launched a couple years after you came in. And that's another one.
1: Absolutely. Another success story. And I think that it was looked at as an uphill battle for Fox Business. CNBC was so entrenched. It was the go-to on every trading floor across the country. And that's just not the case anymore. I mean, Fox Business is enormously successful, also has a great team. Some of those people are the best people that were at Fox, at CNBC. And they've really, you know, just been enormously successful. So I think that when you work hard and you compete and you want to win, those are pretty powerful and difficult forces to overcome.
2: You feel like people connect, the audience connects with Fox in a different way than others?
1: I do. I think authenticity is something that we have in spades. We have really good human beings here that people feel they know. I mean, I love it when I go somewhere and people just like say, oh, I love you. You know, it's like, I love you. I watch you every day. It's like, that is so heartwarming to me. And they say, just, you know, you're just real. And we know you do your homework and we know you work hard and we just love watching your shows. And nothing could make me happier. Obviously, everyone has, you know, critics out there, which is fine. We expect that. That's not an issue. But I also think it's very interesting when people come in here, people don't watch Fox, and then they come in here and they sort of see what it's actually like. Like, I actually felt this from Abdullah Sayed yesterday. You could tell he was just kind of like, I think he felt like he was stepping onto another planet. You know, he did an interview with Jesse, but I'm pretty sure that was remote. This is the first time I think he was on set. Mm-hmm. And you could sort of sense that he was, you know, kind of like, oh, this isn't so bad.
2: Right,
1: these people seem pretty happy here.
2: I mean, he was probably told it's enemy territory,
1: absolutely,
2: or whatever it was, right?
1: Absolutely. And he kept saying, you know, well, look, I came here, you know, like I stepped into the lion's den. I was like, we're just here to, you know, we want to interview you. We're here to talk. We bring, everyone is welcome at this table to share their views. So I think that's why we've been so successful. You know, I think there's nothing that replaces hard work and determination. And we have a lot of that here.
2: And you've been here 22 of the 30 years now of Fox News Channel. And you have, we mentioned podcasts, your Untold Story with Martha McCallum podcast twice a week. And the one that's also out on Wednesday has both your interviews, right?
1: Yeah. So we're going to do back to backs of Mike Rogers and Abdul Sayed so that people can really listen to those in depth and learn a little bit more about the Michigan race. We'll sort of fill in at the top of that podcast some of the dynamics that are going on, some of the polling that we're seeing, where the Sayed is resonating more with younger voters, not a big surprise. Rogers with older and rural voters. I think the black vote is up for grabs in many ways in Michigan, so that's going to be something that we're going to be talking about too.
2: All right, that's at the Untold Story podcast with Martha McCallum. Of course, you can watch Martha Monday through Friday, 3 p.m. Eastern time on the Fox News channel with The Story. She's the anchor and executive editor. Great to have you on. Thanks.
1: Great to be here. Thank you so much.

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7: On January 19th, 1989, President Ronald Reagan bid farewell to Americans in his last address as president.
8: I've spoken of a shining city all my political life, but I don't know if I ever quite communicated what I saw when I said it. But in my mind, it was a tall, proud city built on rocks stronger than oceans, windswept, God-blessed, and teeming with people of all kinds living in harmony and peace. A city with pre-ports that hummed with commerce and creativity. And if there had to be city walls, the walls had doors, and the doors were open to anyone with the will and the heart to get here. That's how I saw it. And see it still.
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9: Fox News, I'm Deborah Valentine. President Trump rallying supporters in Clarksville, Tennessee Saturday as the GOP attempts to retain majority control of Congress. The president touting the campaign of Republican gubernatorial candidate Marsha Blackburn.
10: Marsha's going to win. You better win, Marsha. She took a little risk. She decided to leave the Senate, but she's great. She's going to win.
9: Blackburn's Democratic opponent, Jerry Green, has recently been rising in some polls. Hurricane Isaias, now a post-tropical system, causing hundreds of thousands of power outages and at least two fatalities in Florida. Congressman Jimmy Patronis of Florida on the Fox Report.
11: We had two fatalities. It could have been worse, but people heeded the warnings. But a poor fella, a tree fell on him. And the other one was totally avoidable. It was a generator inside of somebody's house.
9: At least two other fatalities occurred in Alabama. America's listening to Fox News.

look outside the Beltway. I'm Tanya J. Powers. City officials in Ithaca, New York, home of Cornell University, voted in favor of a temporary moratorium on certain event permits for the school and Greek Life organizations. The move includes an amendment requiring Cornell to turn over sex and violent crime investigations to the Ithaca Police Department. The vote follows an allegation of rape at the Chi Phi fraternity in 2024 made by Jane Doe, who filed a lawsuit last month accusing seven fraternity members. Roger Paul Bradford, who was facing a first-degree murder charge in the death of his wife, Lisa Bradford, was extradited from Pennsylvania to Virginia this week. It happened on the same day that hundreds gathered for her funeral mass in the couple's hometown of Aldie, Virginia, about 40 miles west of Washington, D.C. Lisa Bradford was a well-known real estate agent who was found shot to death inside their home on September 22nd. Case documents reviewed by Fox 5 D.C. say Pennsylvania State Police discovered a journal with potential targets inside the rental car Roger Bradford was driving when he was stopped and arrested. And this week's meeting of the Ottumwa, Iowa City Council erupted in chaos after a former council member opened the meeting with a satanic prayer. A local pastor said the prayer amounted to a curse on the city. A council member blamed legislation approved in January that said prayers or statements of any faith would be allowed to open the meetings. For the Fox News Rundown, I'm Tanya J. Powers.

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1: Let's start with college football right at the top. Oklahoma sends number one Texas to their first loss of the season. Sooners win on a last-second field goal, 27-24. OU now 3-2. As we said, Texas, their first loss of the season. NFL, the Cardinals finalizing a deal to trade receiver Marvin Harrison Jr., but we don't know where yet. Arizona informed Harrison he'll be inactive for Sunday's game against the Lions. Also, some hockey news, and it's terrible news for the New York Rangers. Goaltender Igor Shesterkin out for the season with a lower body injury. That's sports on the Fox News Rundown. Jay Berman, Fox News.

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1: He's a former Islamic terrorist whose only passion was to wage jihad against the West for the glory of Islam. But today, Kamal Saleem is an ambassador for Jesus Christ.
2: I'm the one who crossed from radical Islam to become follower of Jesus Christ because I found the truth.
1: Saleem understands and has lived through the competing narratives of Islam, whether or not it is a peaceful religion. But for him, to truly answer that question means going back thousands of years in the book of Genesis and God's call to Ishmael, the son of

0: Ishmael left his father's tent and he lost his inheritance. 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

0: That will do it for today's Fox News Rundown from Washington. 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And Fox Business's Taylor Riggs previews her upcoming special Fox Business In-Depth AI Arms Race. 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
7: This sudden, clandestine decision to station strategic weapons for the first time outside of Soviet soil is a deliberately provocative and unjustified change in the status quo, which cannot be accepted by this country if our courage and our commitments are ever to be trusted again by either friend or foe. The 1930s taught us a clear lesson. Aggressive conduct, if allowed to go unchecked and unchallenged, ultimately leads to war. This nation is opposed to war. We are also true to our word. Our unswerving objective, therefore, must be to prevent the use of these missiles against this or any other country, and to secure their withdrawal or elimination from the Western Hemisphere.
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9: Possible escalation. I'm Paul Stevens, Fox News. President Trump now says the U.S. could join Saudi Arabia in launching strikes against the Iran-backed Houthi rebels following a missile attack on an airport in the Saudi capital over the weekend that killed at least 12 people.
10: President Trump says he'll be speaking with Saudi's Crown Prince Mohammed bin Salman, calling the attack on Riyadh's King Khalid Airport unacceptable. Saudi officials say the victims were of different nationalities, including 4 Saudi citizens and 1 American. Secretary of State Marco Rubio confirming the American casualties, saying these reprehensible attacks demonstrate a blatant disregard for innocent civilian life. They must stop now. The Houthis have ramped up their attacks on Saudi airports in the last week, forcing several airlines to cancel some of their flights in and out of the country.
9: Fox's Madeline Rivera in D.C. The Houthis have also been trying to disrupt shipping through the Red Sea, a critical route for Saudi oil exports. At least 4 people confirmed dead in the Gulf Coast after Hurricane Isaias moved through the region over the weekend. Fox's Jonathan Seri in Pensacola, Florida.
11: President Trump has approved

0: emergency declarations in Alabama, Florida, and Georgia as this region restores power and cleans up the mess from all of the downed trees blocking roads and falling on buildings. Fallen trees are blamed for at least three storm-related deaths in Florida and Alabama, two victims killed in their homes, a third in a motor vehicle, and a fourth death involved a man here in the Pensacola area. He was trying to power his home. He was running a generator in his garage, and he was overcome by carbon monoxide.
1: Meantime, much of the region still facing a flash flood threat from heavy rains still in the area. More than 300,000 people said to be without power at this moment in Florida. 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

Welcome in, Florida. Thanks for jumping on board. I am your guy, Brad Shelgren, and this is the Power Preparation Show. 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All right, here's what we're going to do for the next hour. We're talking about power, specifically what happens when the grid fails and what you can do about it right now before the lights go out. And I'm sure nobody needs to explain this to you, but between the summer storms, the heat, and whatever comes out of the Gulf, you already know the power is going out. It's just a question of when and for how long. Because here's the thing nobody tells you. The power grid is under attack from five different directions at once, and only one of them is the weather. America's energy grid, well, it's old. Engineers grade it a D+. Foreign governments have been caught sitting inside it, substations have been physically attacked right here on American soil, and data centers are draining faster than anybody can build at new capacity. And yes, the storms are getting worse. Five problems, one result, at your house. Today you'll hear from Suncoast Power Solutions founder Brian, design expert Kelly Lara, veteran ABC 7 meteorologist John Patrick, Brad Reinhardt from the National Hurricane Center, and City of Tampa Emergency Management Director John Antopoulos. And most importantly, we'll hear from your neighbors, people who will tell you exactly what happened at their house when the power went out and theirs stayed on. So let's get into it.

0: Let's start with veteran ABC7 meteorologist John Patrick out of Fort Myers in Naples. JP has tracked a number of major systems to hit this state, but when the big one came, he learned the hard way at his own house.
1: That was a hurricane that, when I got into this business, I knew there was going to be some nasty weather that I would have to cover from time to time, but I never imagine it would be anything as bad as Hurricane Ian. I mean, that's by far the worst storm that's come through this area of Florida. I mean, there were parts of the Sanibel Causeway that got washed away from the water. Actually, with the storm surge, the water got pushed up the Caloosahatchee, and it was actually on the way back out as the water came back out from the river back into the Sanibel Causeway. It was the pressure that built up as the water was being pushed inland. That pressure being released and the water coming back out, that's what washed away the Sanibel Causeway. We had, if memory serves me right, we had over a million households without power with Hurricane Ian coming through. And that was mostly in Lee County. The importance of having a generator and the importance of knowing how to use that generator, use it outside, do not put it even in your garage because you've got the carbon monoxide that can build up. But having a generator on hand, that was a lesson that I, you know, I'm a meteorologist and Hurricane Irma, my power was out for 6 days. I did not have a generator and that was horrible. So I now have a generator. And so I'm prepared if that ever happens again. I think as piece by piece, as the power grid gets rebuilt, hopefully power outages will not be as prolonged or as widespread as they have been in the past, but that's going to take a very long time. So a piece of advice for me is to have a generator on hand.
0: So when the weatherman tracking the storm tells you he even needed backup power himself, that tells you everything you need to know. 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

0: Now let's hear from one of your neighbors, where we get into the physical reality of an outage as you get older. Here's Joe. His portable became too much to manage, so he made the switch.
1: Oh, peace of mind. You know, we're older now. I had a portable generator, which was hooked up to my natural gas, which was nice, but getting old to wheel it out every week or two to start it up, and then you can't run it in the rain during the hurricane. And it didn't provide whole house connections. One of the other things that prompted, you know, this area has been sort of spared, so to speak, but the last 3 years we've been hit pretty hard. You know, we lost power for 30 hours at one point, and then the next year we lost power at for 60 hours. This was good. And like I said, it gives peace of mind so that my wife, she can we have to do nothing. You know, it just comes on automatically, goes off automatically. I purchased the maintenance plan for more peace of mind, which is very reasonable. It gives you perks here and there. So very pleased from start to finish with the salesman. The installers were all fantastic. And they were so gracious. They took care of it, said, listen, you know, we're going to get this thing done for you. And they were, you know, I offered them tips. 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

0: Now we're joined by Brad Reinhardt, Senior Hurricane Specialist at the National Hurricane Center. He watches Mother Nature create havoc for a living and knows firsthand the dangers of extended power outages.
1: Extremely serious. And there's a lot of active work ongoing that's really uncovered the magnitude of fatalities and suffering that occur as a result of these prolonged power outages. I mean, I'll give you an example that you're probably familiar with and your listeners, Hurricane Beryl back in 2024. In Texas, and it struck the upper Texas coast as a category one hurricane. Not only did you have, you know, significant damage and some fatalities from the storm itself, but there were 14 people that died after the fact as from heat related illnesses as a result of widespread power outages. There were also a couple that died from carbon monoxide poisoning, likely the result of improper generator use. Mm-hmm. So I think while it's obviously easy in a sense to focus on the hazards directly related to the hurricane and what's happening, we're really understanding and realizing now that we've got to message harder the impacts of prolonged power outages that can contribute to the areas that are already impacted severely by a storm. And, you know, if you've got a lot of damage, it's going to make it more difficult to restore power, right? You might have some, you know, larger scale infrastructure issues, but the heat related illnesses, the improper generator use, the lack of, life saving equipment that people have that, you know, relies on power. These are all very significant things that we need to be more aware of. I mean, that's always, you know, a part of the hurricane preparedness messaging, you know, that we do is have people assess their vulnerability to things like extended power outages and then determine, you know, can you safely operate where you live a portable generator? Some people have whole house generators, right? Even better, it just kicks in when the power goes out. Everyone's situation is different, but it's absolutely something that people need to consider when they're making making their hurricane preparations and thinking about their vulnerability before the season starts.
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0: Now here's Alan, another one of your neighbors who had a medical reason for getting this done.
1: Well, for health and safety reasons, for instance, we have some medication in the refrigerator that we needed cold 24/7. Also, in Florida, the AC being out in June, July, and August is a horrible experience. So it was important for us to get a generator. 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I have been, we purchased the generator, I think, in June of 2023. And I signed up with them in, I think, July of 2023. They came out. 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They serviced it. 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

0: John Antopoulos is the emergency management director for the city of Tampa. It's his job to prepare for disasters and to mitigate the damage and dangers when they occur. So, he just wants to get you ready should bad things come your way.
1: Really, after a few days without power, we start really getting those cascading impacts. And what we saw during Milton, when we almost had a week without power, after a few days, you start realizing that some of your critical infrastructure that's not on backup power, then that will start failing. And then that can have cascading impacts, whether that's through your pump stations or other type of critical infrastructure like that. But also for our vulnerable communities, like our assisted living facilities, that without power, individuals, there could be a risk to loss of life and also a breakdown in critical operations that have to happen throughout the city. You know, my biggest message to folks is communicate that early, what your plan is, where you're going to go, if you have an evacuation zone that you need to leave, if you're going to stay at family and friends house outside of that evacuation zone, good first way to think about it. If you can't go there, we're seeing about hotels, and then that last resort is know what shelter you would go to. Have that all kind of ironed out ahead of time, who you're going to communicate with that in your family that knows where you're going to be. Because again, if a major storm does come, you're out of power, out of communications, you want to already tell your family and friends where you're going to be during that storm. It's going to alleviate a lot of that. And getting your supplies early. Don't be one of those showing up to Publix or Walmart or one of the other supermarkets last minute, going to bare shelves, trying to get water and things of that nature. Get it early. Think outside the box from lessons learned, what you didn't have on hand during those storms. Get that early. Think about generators. Think about, different type of equipment and supplies that you didn't have that ultimately will make you more prepared this season if we do get an impact. It's going to ultimately lower your stress for your family. Ultimately, you'll be more comfortable during that event, and it'll make your ride through that much easier.
0: 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Or you

0: Let's hear from another neighbor. Timothy talks about what it's actually like working with the Suncoast team.
1: And I actually got through to someone who, I wish I remember her name, so pleasant and so nice. You know, and I just kind of expressed my concerns and my thoughts. And, you know, she just, I'll be honest, it was like talking to a family member. All of the people were great. It was the easiest, most pleasant experience I think I've ever been through. If I ever needed to, you know, contact someone, somehow I always got her. But I can't begin to tell you, it was from start to finish the easiest process. Wow. I sometimes doubted. I was like, what's, you know, can this really be? Hurricane Irma, I believe I lost power for about 3 to 5 days. 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What I don't have to do anymore is think about, you know, the gas cans, going to, you know, the stores and, you know, trying to get supplies for inside the house. And the peace of mind, there is no cost.
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1: So, you know, customer service is obviously top on our list, and we've always been able to provide good value to the end user, which I think goes a long way. You know, you're not out, you know, trying to take advantage of anybody. Everybody understands that, hey, you got to make a buck to survive in this industry. But there's, you know, such a thing as overcharging, and there's such a thing as undercharging. We always like to be right in the middle. You know, you undercharge, you're out of business, you overcharge, you know, people catch on and there is no business. So, and then, you know, you have to follow the installation. You have to be modest with your installation numbers. And then after that, you have to follow it up with great service, because in the generator industry, you need service after the fact. And that's what separates us. Oh, yeah. I mean, you know, keeping the lights on to me is probably least of my worries. We're in Florida here. We're in Tampa, right? I want to stay cool more than anything. If you're on dialysis, obviously, yes, that is a huge concern. A lot of CPAP users out there, you know, they want the generators for their, you know, medical needs as well. But there's just so many uses these days. And then take tech into it, right? How many people work from home? They need their routers. They need their computers. You want to stay informed as well. So you need some sort of entertainment device, whether it's a, you know, like I said, a phone, radio, TV. There's too many things that require electricity these days to where you would not, how could you live without one almost? And you know, a lot of people say, oh, well, the cost. Don't let that deter anybody, right? Everybody has their own needs. Now, we have customers that live in, you know, 15,000 square foot, you know, mansions that have generators, but we also have customers that live in, you know, 1,000 square foot bungalows that, you know, and everywhere in between, you know, customers that just want the refrigerator. Oh, if it gets too bad, I'll go to a hotel. Okay. 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So it's not one size fits all. We are truly custom. We're specialists in our industry, and tell us what you want, and we'll size it, and we'll price it accordingly.
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0: Back with another friendly neighbor. Here's Karen, whose house becomes the family safe place when the weather turns.
1: Well, I wanted to do it a couple of years ago. And my husband told me, he said, look, we don't get a hurricane for 10 years. We don't need that. And I thought we did. But anyway, things have changed. The Gulf is hotter. There's more crazy stuff going on. I mean, how many times have we had a bad winter and lost electricity on that and everything like this? And, you know, I'm no spring chicken. And the last time we had the last hurricane here, every day I would take 7 bottles of propane to be filled to keep it going. You know, I can't keep doing this. This is for peace of mind. You know, it's just for peace of mind.
2: Oh, thank you. Thank you for that, Karen. How long were you without the power before when you had the hurricane?
1: The hurricane, we were out for a week.
2: Oh, a good wow.
1: Week. Yeah. And, you know, I have a lot of food in my freezer because, you know, I have a food thing. Okay. And, you know, that was a must. It had to keep going. And of course, you want to have the TV set letting you know what's going on and everything. And what's so great about having this generator put in is across the street is my stepson. Around the corner is 2 grandchildren, and I have 3 great-grandchildren around the corner. So what's happened is by putting this generator in, I have become the safe house. So if something happens, they all can come here, and the kids can watch TV and whatever, you know. But it's a good thing all the way around. This is not just me. It's for me, but it's for my entire family.
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3: 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So there are a litany of questions. Obviously, brand is one, right? Should I get a Generac? Should I get a Kohler? Should I get a Cummins? Should I get that Kennerator brand with a 13-year warranty that no one else in the industry has but us? What size do I need to power my home? Can I get by with a 14 kilowatt, a 20, a 26? Is there a reason that I would need a liquid cool? How effective, you know, are they? How long does it take them to come on? So there are a wide array of questions that the homeowner has that they ask me on each and every call. And I provide all of that information, give them all of the answers that they need in order to make a educated decision. Kelly, can you tell me, can you share with me and explain to me what I'm looking for, what I need, and how effective is it going to be? So those are just a few of the things, Brad, that we discuss many times each day.
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0: Another neighbor, another happy customer. Anthony lost power for a week. Listen to what happened at his house.
1: The longest we were out power was 7 days during hurricane. And 7 days straight. We had no power, but we had the Generac. Power, thanks to the Generac, it ran 7 days straight. People were knocking on our door. They said, we heard you got a generator. Can you make us a cup of coffee, my neighbors? Yeah, and you know, people might say that's a cliche, a peace of mind or whatever, but for us, it really is because we've been without power and know how difficult it is. So when we put the Generac in, I have a peace of mind that no matter what happens, you know, I got power. Don't wait until, matter of fact, we bought an income property right down the street. And the first thing I said to my wife was, we're putting a Generac in. And we put it, so I have two Generacs now, you know, one in this house and one on my rental property, because the people that I'm renting to, I want to make sure that they have power all the time too. A peace of mind, simply put, peace of mind. And that's priceless.
0: A week without power and his neighbors came over for a cup of joe. That's the whole thing right there. 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

0: Here's a couple, Tanya and Larry. They've seen just about every weather event, so they understand the importance of backup power.
1: Well, we have both been through severe storms, Ivan and Katrina, and stuff like that. And I think the biggest thing is it's just a good peace of mind to know that we have a backup generator just in case. An example given, a couple of weeks ago, we had a power failure for about a half an hour. The neighbors had a power failure, but we didn't.
2: No, we didn't.
1: Because it kicked right on within about 15 seconds. We had electricity back in the house. And it's just a nice peace of mind. Makes me feel rather confident. We have family in the area. And if we're not here, they could come over here and stay at our place. And even if we're here, they can come stay at our place. We have emptied our refrigerator out after storms numerous times. And that gets expensive, especially with today's grocery prices. Our refrigerators will stay on. The house will stay cool, which will eliminate humidity in the house. That way mold doesn't get in. And there's several reasons to list just
3: we
1: need to talk about.
3: Yeah, Larry's retired military. We've lived all over the country. We've been through a lot of different kinds of storms. Everything from blizzards to... just some flooding to hurricanes, typhoons, you name it. So there is a lot of really good reasons. And we had a portable generator that plugs into our house for many years, and it worked great. So I was really kind of surprised when Larry, who is one of the strongest men in our neighborhood and can definitely handle it, just said, you know what? Enough's enough. We're getting a whole house generator.
0: Every one of these folks says a version of the same thing. 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So-

0: And one more neighbor. This is Ron, and this is his generator story.
1: We had two power outages. One of them lasted because of a hurricane. One of them lasted about 2 weeks. And that was a pretty tough one because we'd never gone that long, you know, without power. So we learned a lot from that. The bad part about it is that you lose everything in your refrigerator, in your freezers. Mm-hmm. And you can only put so much in an ice chest or whatever, and then get ice too. So decided, well, and my wife was taking some kind of medication that needed to be refrigerated. So nevertheless, we made the decision to get a generator. I had a generator, a portable generator, but it wasn't enough to pull the whole house. But I also needed I needed a transfer switch to do it right and safely. And I knew that because I have electrical background. And so it wouldn't pull, it would do some lights, but it wouldn't pull air conditioner, oven, or cooktop or whatever, because we have electric appliances. So it wouldn't provide any lights, and that's pretty bad that when you're out it, you have no lights, mm-hmm. you know. So I said, okay, we need a bigger generator. Very neat, very professional, cleaned up after herself. I couldn't have been any more pleased with it.
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Let me put it all back together for you. You heard John Patrick, a meteorologist who lost power for days at his own house. Brad Reinhardt from the National Hurricane Center telling you outages stretch into weeks, not hours. John Antopoulos from Tampa Emergency Management telling you mitigation starts long before the storm shows up. You heard Brian, who's been doing this here for 50 years, tell you they service what they sell. And Kelly Lara explain what he does to fit you for the right generator at the right price. And you heard from your neighbors Joe, Alan, Timothy, Karen, Anthony, Tanya and Larry, and Ron. 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
4: Recovery mode in the South. I'm Pam Puso, Fox News. President Trump has approved emergency declarations for three states in the aftermath of what was Hurricane Isaias. Fox's Jonathan Seri is in Pensacola, Florida.
5: Georgia, Alabama, and Florida cleaning up after this massive storm toppled trees onto houses, including this live oak that came crashing down on the home of Daryl Wellens.
6: The wind here was just like a freight train or a locomotive. It was so loud.
5: Fallen trees are blamed for at least three storm-related deaths in Florida and Alabama. Two victims killed in their homes, a third in a motor vehicle, and a fourth death involved a man here in Pensacola. He was trying to power his house, running a generator in his garage. He succumbed to carbon monoxide.
4: Hundreds of thousands of people still without power. Heavy rain is now heading to the northeast. Saudi Arabia is keeping its main international airport in Riyadh shut down after a missile attack yesterday killed 12 people, including an American. The kingdom blames Iran-backed Houthi rebels who were threatening additional strikes. When asked about the attack, President Trump said he's considering joining Saudi military operations against the Houthis. Police have arrested a suspected gunman who allegedly targeted Philadelphia officers early yesterday morning, killing one of them, a 40-year-old father of two.
7: Authorities say 35-year-old Eric Lewis opened fire on them early Saturday morning. Officer Shane Sieber was shot three times. He died at the hospital. The other officer was shot 12 times. He remains hospitalized. Officials say Lewis fired at nearly a dozen other officers.

0: Officers, none were hit. He was captured after climbing up a tree.
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5: 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So what's interesting, in each one of these clients, I explain to them, you are the subject of the two-thirds less net worth. And they looked at me like shocked. We have the free report, two-thirds less retirement income, retirement net worth. Mm-hmm. And they said, why is that? I said, well, here, take a look at, and I'll use one of the people that hired the firm. He had a bunch of annuities. And these variable annuities had a lot of high cost structure to them. I said, that cost structure alone, that extra 2-3% a year drag on your portfolio over a 25-30-year period of time gave you essentially two-thirds less net worth. So the sad reality is this. Investors need to look at their portfolio. They need to look at who they're hiring. And at the end of the day, cost does matter. Garbage products matter. The combination of those two do not make a positive. So again, high cost internal cost structure. It's not what you see you're paying. It's the internal cost structure of those private credit deals, the annuities, the insurance policies, the mutual funds you're being sold. All of these kind of deals that your advisor tells you we need to diversify into these alternative investments. That is a warning sign that you're being sold garbage so that firm can make more money. And I'm going to go, I'll start off today's show before we get into with the economy and what we're doing right now, Ed.
6: Mm-hmm. Okay.
5: Three investments that belong in your portfolio, and this is it, stocks, bonds, and exchange traded funds. If you have anything else in your portfolio other than that, you are being sold down the river.
6: Really?
5: And that is fact of higher cost, lack of liquidity, and garbage. You can have stocks, bonds, ETFs, exchange traded funds that have all kinds of subsets to them. Diversify your portfolio. Always be fully liquid without any crazy cost structure or lack of liquidity.
6: Mm.
5: But why do these other 95% of firms not utilize those primarily? because they make more money manufacturing. It's convincing you that you should diversify into this complete garbage in your portfolio, which again, higher cost, more money for them. That's the only reason they're doing it, and less return for you.
6: Wow. And that makes sense. I mean, that's a conflict of interest.
5: And you could bury your head in the sand, folks. You could all bury your head of yourself in the sand, or you could say, maybe Brian's right. Been right for 35 years, by the way. Maybe he's right. Maybe I should do just a little bit of investigation on my portfolio.
6: Huge.
5: Oh, my God, I got a structured product in my portfolio. Oh, my God, I have a structured note. Oh, my gosh, I got a private credit fund that's not 100% liquid. Oh, my gosh, my guy is trying to convince me to cash in some of my money to buy a insurance policy / long-term care policy. Tells me I'm going to make all this money and have protection for long-term care. Garbage. But this is what people are being sold.
6: So what about non-traded REITs? Same thing?
5: Non-traded REITs, garbage.
6: Okay.
5: Yeah?
6: Yeah.
5: Think of this. Probably 90% of investments that you're being shown by your so-called fee-based advisor are garbage.
6: Oh, my gosh. Okay. That's a lot. Okay, so you
5: That's
6: owe it to yourself.
5: So with that said, go to ResneyWealth.com. Yeah. You can learn yourself for free. Go to our special reports tab, 2/3 less retirement net worth and retirement income. You're subject to it. Every one of my listeners out there that are listening, if you don't think it's happening to you, then I'll guarantee it's probably happening to you. 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That's $20,000 a year.
6: Yikes.
5: That's like two or three nice trips for you in your retirement.
6: Well, sure.
5: All you did is you didn't increase your risk. Mm-hmm. You just got rid of the garbage your fee-based advisor, the brokerage from Wall Street firm, insurance company is selling you.
6: Trimming the fat. Right. Yep.
5: Yeah, trimming the fat.
6: I got it.
5: Put it in your pocket. Folks, stop kidding yourself. Wow. Look at your statements. Review your so-called advisor.
6: Yeah.
5: Download the report for free. It gives you the facts. Mm-hmm. It's that easy. ResneyWealth.com. Right. With that said, let's talk about the economy.
6: Okay, now you always say the set it and forget it type thing is just not a good strategy. Mediocre returns, that's not a strategy. If your portfolio has gone nowhere and the market has moved, stay the course is not a good thing to do, right?
5: Right. Well, and that was one of the interesting things. So one of the clients that hired us again in the last week, this goes back to the same, I talk about these things all the time. Uh-huh. This client said, well, I thought that this firm was fee-only. I go, no, they're fee-based commission. They create products. And I said, look at your portfolio. And I pointed out three or four different investments in just one of the multiple accounts they had. And I said, each one of these carries an extra cost structure, even though they're charging you a fee.
6: Each one.
5: Yeah, and I said, how have your returns been? He said, well, we kind of made money. Uh-huh. I go, but should you have been making 2 or 3% more if you had actually quality investments in that portfolio and reduced expenses? And he goes, that's why we're here. I've listened to you for 8 years, he told me.
6: Wow.
5: And he said, finally, I came around and said, maybe it's time we actually talk to Resney Wealth Management.
6: Good. Yep.
5: So these are, people will procrastinate. Mm-hmm. And procrastinate and procrastinate. And the sad reality, we've all heard the story, you'll spend more time planning the family vacation than you will reviewing your financial advisor, your money manager, your investments. I mean, this is how people are.
6: Yeah.
5: Set it and forget it's the mentality, and set it and forget it doesn't work in portfolio management. As a money management firm, we're constantly researching. We're looking at the economy right now. We're firmly into the fourth quarter, end of the year, folks.
6: Yeah.
5: It's what you do now that's going to make a difference for year end, but it's really going to make a difference for 2027. So we're already making these adjustments. We're already doing the research to position of making a few changes to client portfolios as we get into next year.
6: Wow.
5: Most of you are not going to do that. You're going to sit there and you're going to sit on your hands idly by as your fee-based firm rapes and pillages your portfolio for added cost, crummy investments, being sold the proverbial alternative investments.
6: Mm. Yep, that's totally the way it goes. Now, on your website, you've got all those reports, and they're free.
5: Free. Everyone is free. Yeah. We put these together so you can learn.
6: Such a valuable thing.
5: If one person today learns not to get taken advantage of from the free steak dinner seminar, which, by the way, I just got those two of them in the mail in the last week. Two different spree steak dinner seminars mm-hmm. by the so-called advisor. One guy's hooked up with an attorney, an estate planning attorney. Hey, mm-hmm. we're going to tell you how to do this and do that and all this kind of stuff. And watch out for this. And the IRS is going to take, you know, all your IRA money if you don't do this. Again,
6: yeah,
5: it's a sales pitch. Wow. Free steak dinners, go get a free steak dinner, uh-huh. then run out of the room after you eat. But if you hire one of these yeah. these characters, yeah. These are all fee and commission-based salespeople. The yeah. attorney's licensed now to sell annuities and insurance products. He's piggybacking with the fee-based guy, mm-hmm. just so you know, this is how it works. He's piggybacking with the fee-based guy. They tag team the prospect, the mm-hmm. potential client, and convince them to buy this crap.
6: That's
5: and
6: it.
5: Some of this is one of these insurance policies. Oh, it'll pay you long-term care, and you have an investment. Garbage. Mm. Complete garbage.
6: Wow. Yeah, yeah, and that's the bait, right? That's how they bring you in was the steak dinner, right? They get
5: steak
6: you
5: steak dinner, and sometimes these people are older, and they yeah. oh, this sounds really good, honey, sure. and then you do it. So again, mm. attorney. Piggybacking with the fee-based advisor.
6: Yeah.
5: They're tag teaming you, Mr. Prospect, at the free steak dinner in order to sell you a bunch of crap.
6: There it goes. Yep, that's how it works.
5: Yeah.
6: Okay, what about Bob? Yeah, Bob sent us an email in here. He's from Fort Myers. He wants to know about QQQ. What are your thoughts on that?
5: So QQQ is an actual ETF. ETFs are of quality. Real positions in the triple Qs. And basically, it's really, I'll put it this way. The triple Qs are more large cap in the U.S., more growth oriented, meaning it's companies, generally speaking, that are higher in the technology fold within this particular ETF. We like it. We like the diversification. We like the weighting of this. Very incredibly dirt cheap cost structure, fully liquid, but you're capturing a diverse portfolio, Ed, mm-hmm. on a low cost structure basis with areas of the economy that are truly growing earnings. Remember, one of the things I talk about all the time, earnings drive share price. You know, we talk about, if we look at the equity market this year, and I'm glad to say we're on the right side of the fence with technology, semiconductors, and so forth, and AI within client portfolios. Those are the highest growth drivers of earnings this year. We own a lot of these areas, okay? Earnings are driving the share price up. If you take a look at the S&P 500 out of 500 companies, you have half of these companies, more than half, that are actually down for the year and some down quite a bit. And the reason is because they're not growing earnings. Earnings drive share price. So if you own the ones that are growing earnings, you have a better predictor, not a guarantee, a better predictor of the share price acceleration, or in the fact that if a company doesn't have earnings growth or flat earnings or decelerating earnings, share price decrease.
6: Mm. Wow. Okay. So I always ask you about the same things, right? Because they matter the most to me. What about like gas and oil? Where do you see that happening right now? Because I know the gas prices have been high because of Iran and all that stuff. What do you see?
5: Well, you got diesel, obviously, yeah. at huge highs.
6: Yes.
5: Gas prices are up, and again, we've talked about this since this whole thing with Iran started.
6: Sure.
5: In the first quarter of this year,
6: uh-huh.
5: until this is settled, it's going to have a negative impact on inflation because we've talked about this many times.
6: Mm-hmm.
5: Oil drives everything in the world.
6: Yeah, sure.
5: Everything.
6: Yeah.
5: Okay, and of course, everybody's using energy. Everybody has a car, you have a house, whatever it is.
6: Yeah, of course.
5: Every company, every person is using energy, oil, and gas. If these prices stay elevated, we're going to have this higher sticky inflation. It's not coming down.
6: Mm-hmm.
5: If the Iran thing gets settled, I've said this before, I don't know if it's going to be next week, next year, or 3 years from now. If it gets settled, oil prices come tumbling down, inflation comes tumbling down. It's artificially being pumped up right now based upon the Iran war. I will say this. There's plenty of oil and gas in the world. It's, mm-hmm. we're flush. It's just that the oil companies and all the refiners, they are coining money like this. You know, you just had, yeah. you heard the thing about Trump with Russia, uh-huh. about putting kind of like a, I'm going to call it a ceasefire, if they would, you know, sell us more diesel to bring prices
6: yeah,
5: down.
6: Yeah, yeah, yeah.
5: And again, you're working yeah. with the devil. I mean, that's the end of the story.
6: Mm.
5: And again, but what happens with these high oil prices and diesel mm-hmm. prices? Russia's making a boatload of money.
6: Yeah.
5: They can keep this Ukrainian that war going forever.
6: Forever. Yeah.
5: You see what I'm saying? When oil prices were in the 55s, they're struggling.
6: Yeah.
5: They built up their military and all their stuff over the years when oil prices were high. Then they go and attack Ukraine. Right. And at the end of the day, think about this. Russia's making a lot of money at these high oil prices. The Iran thing's got to get hopefully finished soon.
6: Oh, my God.
5: That's the biggest thing.
6: Yeah, I hate
5: that.
6: It
5: is the biggest thing.
6: Yep. Hate it lingering on like that.
5: You got that right.
6: So the S&P, let's talk about the stock market itself. Up, down, it's near record highs, right?
5: Yes. I mean, we're basically, for practical purposes, we're near new highs. Uh-huh. All the worrying, remember this year, all the world, my gosh, the world's coming to an end. We had some of the brokerage firms were even saying, oh, there's going to be a recession again. And I said, no.
6: Right.
5: If you look at GDP this year is going to be positive, very positive. Things are going well. AI is driving a lot of the economy and the expansion.
6: Okay.
5: And there's other areas that are slow. Remember, the whole economy. So the whole economy is not going to be at the same pace. If you go into a race with 500 cars, every car is not going at the same speed, right?
6: Right.
5: Some cars are faster. Some cars are better drivers, all this kind of stuff.
6: Okay.
5: So if you think about the market, parts of the economy are kind of, they're just there, or they're floundering. Housing's floundering, housing stocks. But areas that are truly growing are actually doing quite well. And I think the most important thing that that investors have to understand, look at where the economy's headed.
6: Okay.
5: Look at what's driving the economy and stop worrying about daily fluctuation in your portfolio.
6: Mm.
5: One of the things I talked about a lot, and I've had so many questions this year from TV radio show listeners and the general public when I'm out and about bonds. And they're like, Brian, gosh, I have all these bonds in my portfolio because I thought they were safe and they were going to protect me. And I'm working with so XYZ firm. And they said, no, you got to do the 60-40 allocation of bonds because you're 70 years old. And they said, I listen, you're showing you're against that. I said, yeah, there's times you want to own bonds. There's times you want to own lesser bonds or different duration bonds.
6: Right.
5: And the problem that investors they're starting to realize is bonds can be as volatile as the equity market from time to time. And I want to say that. Hey, by the way, Ed, we've got a call that's going to come in.
6: Okay.
5: We got a special guest ringing up the phone. So let's take that call. This is going to be Trish Montgomery from the Gulf Coast Humane Society in Fort Myers. I know she's going to try giving us a call. There's a special event coming up on January 16th, 2027. We talked about this on previous shows. I'm going to talk about it through the rest of this year. And it's the Paws and Pearls Gala. And I think ultimately, if you care about your furry friends, if you've loved dogs, if you've ever supported the Gulf Coast Humane Society, they're one of the biggest in Florida, by the way. And Trish, are you there?
7: I am here, Brian.
5: Trish, how are you doing? This is Trish Montgomery from the Gulf Coast Humane Society. Trish, I was doing a little intro before you got on the line. Let's make sure Trish's volume's up so everybody can hear her. Trish, we've got the Paws and Pearls Gala. Give me like just a 30-second why you're doing this and what's going on with the Gulf Coast Humane Society and what you're going to do with this major event in Southwest Florida.
7: Well, Brian, I just heard you, and I'm going to say, even if you're not a supporter of Gulf Coast Humane Society, this is something that you want to attend. We're going to be doing the Paws and Pearls Gala January 16th, Luminary Hotel in Calusa Sound Center. It's going to be incredible. And this benefit, Brian, benefits us at Gulf Coast Humane Society. We don't receive any state, any federal funding. We rely solely on beautiful individuals like you and our community and those around us to support us for those in our care. And this supports our programs like Silver Paws and Safe Paws and the food and medical care and the vaccinations, the microchips, everything. And not to mention, it is going to be just a beautiful, incredible night celebrating lives and celebrating the love in our community.
5: I love that. So this is going to be January 16th, downtown Fort Myers, the Luminaire, and the Caloosahatchee.
7: Caloosa Sound Center.
5: Caloosa Sound Center. I can't remember all this. This is going to be a black tie event. Evening gowns for the women or men, depending on how you guys want to dress. I'm going to be in a tuxedo myself. My wife will be in a beautiful evening gown. Some of my kids will be there. I know a lot of our clients will probably will attend, but this is going to be a black tie event. This is exclusive for those of you in Southwest Florida who care about giving back to the community and your furry pets. There's going to be a huge orchestra. There's going to be incredible food. There's going to be a live and silent auction, ginormous. We're expecting what, Patrick, something, at least 400 people?
7: I'd say at least 400 people. And again, we're establishing this event, Brian, not just next year, but for years to come. This is going to be the go-to gala for years to come, and people are not going to want to miss this. And we don't want them to have a FOMO. We want them to get on board now, and it's going to be absolutely fabulous. And yeah, we're going to be in black tie. We're going to be in beautiful evening gowns, and it's going to, you know, you never know. There might be some pearls there for the women. It's going to be beautiful. And we've got so
5: perfect.
7: Many supporters right now. Yeah. Perfect.
5: So if people want to find out more about this, if they want to buy a table, if they want to buy a ticket or two tickets to attend, or they want to be a sponsor, they go to GulfCoastHumaneSociety.org. Is that correct?
7: That is correct. And they'll see the little Paws and Pearls Gala right at the top. Click that link and you can buy tickets there. We actually sold tickets this past weekend. And again, you don't want to miss out on this. This is going to be something that you're just going to hear about if you don't attend, and you don't want to miss out on this.
5: And if you can't attend and you want to donate silent auctions, if you own a restaurant in the area and you want to give a $500 gift card to your restaurant for a silent auction, if you're running a big car dealership and you want to give a 2-year lease away to help the Gulf Coast Humane Society, anybody who owns a business, or if you have business contacts, refer them to Trish over the Gulf Coast. Let's see if we can get people to donate more gifts, prizes, all these different things that are going to be needed for this gala, and make it the biggest in Southwest Florida.
7: Absolutely. Come see us, and then also reach out to me. I'm going to give you my email address. It's Tricia M, T-R-I-C-I-A-M, at GulfCoastHumaneSociety.org. If you want to give a prize, if you want to buy tickets, if you need anything, I am a text or a phone call away.
5: Perfect. And if you go to ResneyWealth.com, at the top of our website, because I know a lot of people know our website, right there will say there's a yellow box at the top of our bar. It says community. Click on that. It goes right to the Paws Gala if you want to go right to the Gulf Coast Humane Society. So go to ResneyWealth.com and click on the very top. You'll see it yellow. It says community. You'll find out all about the Paws. Trish, I'll let you go. Have yourself an excellent day, and I appreciate you coming live on the air. Ed, this is going to be a major event for Southwest Florida and every furry pet we love. I have two dogs, as you know. My firm donates a pretty good chunk of money every year to the Gulf Coast because we love animals, and I don't like what I see when you have bad people do bad things to these animals.
6: No.
5: We give back to the community, and this is one top-notch organization, the Gulf Coast Humane Society.
6: That's good.
5: .org.
6: That's really good. Yeah. Okay. Well, good deal. Sounds like we're set on that deal. Let's see. You want to go to a question?
5: Let's go to a question.
6: Okay. We got Mike.
5: One question.
6: Yeah. Mike's out in Cape Coral. He says, yep. Inflation, the dollar, and can the Fed ease without reigniting prices?
5: Sure. I think at the end of the day, again, the only reason inflation's where it's at is because of oil prices. That's it. So we would have, in my opinion, we'd have a sub 2% inflation right now if it wasn't for the Iran war. Once oil prices come back down, prices in general will come back down. So this is an artificial scenario. So the way that we look at this, and again, the way we've been positioned all year for clients is we're not concerned with short-term oil. We're in areas of the economy that we felt were going to do really well, which was a correct call in our client portfolios. When this is done, again, whether it's next month or next year, I don't know. I could see an easy, nice rally because the economy is going to be like, oh, there's this weight coming off our shoulders. The most interesting thing, though, Ed, is even with this Iran war, think about this. You got the Ukrainian and Russia war. The Iran war, right? Two different major geopolitical events going on. Uh-huh. And we've really had fairly little volatility in the U.S. equity markets this year. Very little. And I talked about that at the beginning of the year. But take a look at what's happened to bonds, long-term bonds especially. But again, one of the things that we're doing now is we're kind of at that point where we're starting to add a little bit more exposure to longer intermediate dated bonds in our client portfolios, because we're kind of at that point where this Iran thing gets done, inflation abates, we see the Fed potentially then cut rates. Again, rates go down, bond values go up. So we're positioning now pieces of client portfolios for what we think is an opportunity for bond total return. Higher income, growth of income, when interest rates go down. Remember, bonds, when interest rates go down, bond values go up. So most people buy and hold, they set it and forget it, like you asked that question earlier.
6: Right, yeah.
5: Unfortunately, this is what your fee-based advisor does. Mm-hmm. This is what your Wall Street firm does. It goes on and on and on. Mm-hmm. There's a time you want to know when to hold them and know when to fold them. Right now, I think you want to start looking at nibbling on some of that intermediate to longer-term bond exposure. Not a lot, but a little bit as a hedge. And I see that as a great opportunity when this Iran war is done.
6: Yeah. Okay. Now, the 10-year Treasury numbers, let's talk about that for a second. And is this a good time to lock in higher yields, or should you just stay on the short side?
5: Yeah, I mean, if you really take a look at the 10-year Treasury, you know, we're at more than a 10-year high in these yields. Mm-hmm. And so what you have is, again, you don't plow a lot of your money into it. I'm a big believer in, depending on the risk profile of the client, there's times where some kind of bonds and maturity of bonds make some sense. Okay. Mm-hmm. And we have clients that are more conservative and we have clients that are more aggressive. So we'll play that. But even if a client, let's say, is conservative, there's times we'll have different maturity level of bonds because that's appropriate. And even with a client who's, let's say, aggressive growth at the firm, there's times we might have some bond exposure in there if we get rates where, hey, holy cow, rates are up. We're seeing a plateau in these rates, and we think we'll have a better chance to diversify some of the money into long-dated bonds for capital appreciation. So again, bonds can make as much as the stock market, depending on what rates do, mm-hmm. or they can be more volatile than the stock market is, depending on what rates do. So again, understand how the markets work, understand the economy. Your portfolio should be a fluid instrument that can be slowly adjusted when times change. It's like playing poker. I give you five cards, they're all good, you keep them. I give you five cards, three are good, two are not so great, you throw them back and you shuffle the deck back up.
6: Yeah, right.
5: That's how you manage a portfolio. You don't need to make changes daily, but you need to make adjustments and not have this mindset of set it and forget it being dished out by that fee-based firm.
6: Wow, okay. All right, let's see. We always talk about annuities. Hey, here's a email from Tim, and Tim's in Punta Gorda. He says he's being pitched a fixed index annuity from Northwestern Mutual. He wants to know what the real costs of an annuity would be, and do you even like annuities, and is Northwestern Mutual considered a fee-only firm?
5: No. So let's start with the easy question. Northwestern Mutual is an insurance company. They sell commission products, or their agents do. And their agents could be, I guess, independent. They could be captive.
6: Yeah.
5: But they manufacture products and they sell commission-based products. So that would not be a fee-only firm.
6: Okay.
5: That's answer number one. Answer number two, we in general, we hate annuities. Annuities are right. In our opinion, are complete garbage. And the reason they're garbage is high cost structure. Now, every insurance company will give you the song and dance why they're great or you should have these in your portfolio because they sell them. You know, if you go down the food aisle at the store and there's a lot of crummy food on the shelf that's moldy, well, you don't have to buy it. You know what I mean?
6: Right.
5: So annuities, insurance in general are sold products on commission to, and unfortunately, investors that get a good sales pitch is what we often see. So you need to ask real questions and you need to understand what you're getting yourself into. If you look at any of these insurance policies, it doesn't matter what company it is. Any insurance policy, any annuity, the prospectuses on these things, these policies could be 200-300 pages thick. Okay.
6: Yeah.
5: Why is that, Ed?
6: Yeah.
8: That's These a are good complex question. Products.
6: Yes.
8: These are all disclosures. Yeah. These are all ands, ifs, or buts.
6: That's the okay? state legal.
8: So right. anytime you get into all this kind of stuff, mm-hmm. that should be your first warning sign. And anytime, Ed, that an investment, whether it's an insurance product or annuity, has a surrender fee mm. or a surrender time frame, mm-hmm. you should run the other way. Your money should always be liquid. It should always be fully accessible without a surrender penalty. And the only reason surrender penalties are there and lockups on insurance products and annuities in general is it keeps people locked into these things because even though they might have been sold a crummy investment and they finally figured it out in 3 or 4 years, the pain of getting out and paying a surrender fee, people will stay in with that pain and the insurance companies love it.
6: Right, right. Okay. Well, you know,
8: but that's the reality we live in.
6: It is. It is. And like you always say, I mean, stay away from annuities, period, because there's no good there. And it's always structured for
8: We don't like annuities. If you're trying to do something with annuity, you can do something with a diverse portfolio properly that's fully liquid with better taxation. I mean, you buy any insurance product, when you take the money out, it's taxed at ordinary income rates. That's double a capital gain rate for people, depending on what you pull out.
6: Makes sense there.
8: So, no, exactly. Yeah. So why would you pay double the taxation? And imagine having an annuity and you die, and then your loved ones don't get a stepped-up basis. They have to pay tax on whatever you did make on it.
6: Yeah.
8: And, again, double the taxation rate.
6: Right. Yeah, that's awful.
8: So when you go to that free steak dinner seminar with the estate attorney where these two guys are piggybacking each other at the free steak dinner, okay,
6: and
8: they're not bringing up the fact that the internal cost structure of these products they're going to push down your throat are ginormous, which is going to take away from your return. Then the fact if you do make any money at all, the money you do make is going to be you're going to be paying ordinary income rates on it,
6: mm-mm.
8: maybe double capital gain and dividend rates.
6: Yeah, and it's like you always say. I mean, they're sold, right? They're not really bought.
8: They're being sold. People are getting sold. People, and I hate to say this, people are easily sold.
6: Yeah,
8: ask questions, folks.
6: That's a bad deal.
8: Ask questions.
6: Okay.
8: Read the fine print. If it sounds too good to be true, it is too good to be true.
6: There it is. I think, that's very true. Okay.
8: Piggyback estate planning attorney, piggyback in with the financial advisor.
6: Yeah. If
8: good sales job for that prospect. They both work the prospect to death.
6: You know?
8: And then you get convinced to buy something you should have never bought.
6: Yeah. If the advisor shows up
8: and
6: with an attorney.
8: A lot. There's a lot of attorneys that are getting insurance licenses because they make a lot of money selling insurance.
6: Yeah, exactly. Exactly.
8: You got it.
6: Yeah. If they show up with an attorney, there's probably something to worry about. Let's see.
8: I would say keep them separate.
6: Yeah.
8: And I have clients that need estate planning. And, you know, so we'll use a handful of attorneys that we know do not have an insurance license.
6: Uh-huh.
8: They don't sell any insurance at all. They don't believe in it. They want to be an estate planning attorney and be top notch in their field.
6: Yeah.
8: But what you're finding is a lot of these attorneys are realizing, hey, I don't make much as an attorney, and I can make a lot more money selling crummy insurance to my clients and convincing them because I'm an attorney.
6: Yeah. Ooh, I don't like
8: that. Be cautious, folks. Be very cautious.
6: Yeah. Okay, let's talk about inflation. Inflation, it's still running about 3.4. What do you think about the Fed? You think they're going to hike the rate by the end of the year?
8: They did a quarter, as you know. Could they do another quarter? I don't think they're going to, you know, it's kind of like this. And again, it goes back. We've talked about this till I'm blue in the face, but this Iran thing is the culprit. And, you know, if this thing ends tomorrow, inflation's coming down, and then I could see the Fed clearly cutting rates. Mm-hmm. So, this is truly a wild card what the Fed's going to do, if they're going to raise more by the end of the year or not, and how much. And what's going to happen as you go into next year? I think the wild card to me is the Iran scenario, but I think investors don't worry about what's going to happen in the next month or 3 months or 6 months. Look at the next 1 to 3 years minimum and position your portfolio now for future growth in the U.S. economy because we are a growing economy. Mm-hmm. We are the capitalist powerhouse of the world.
6: Yeah.
8: And given the policies of the current administration, I see more and more manufacturing coming back to this country, which we're seeing a lot. AI is going to generate more jobs and more growth. I mean, there's just a lot of positives long term.
6: Mm-hmm.
8: And remember, the market's going to be forward looking. This Iran war ends. There's no guarantee to this, but could you see a 5-10% jump in the market in a matter of weeks because the Iran thing's done, oil prices come down? You could. So then people will be like, well, I missed it again.
6: Yeah.
8: And then maybe I'll wait till it comes down and it doesn't go up. It's another 5 or 6 points. So remember, the market's going to go up. The market's going to go down. It goes up 5 steps, it comes down a step or two. It goes up 5 steps, goes down a step or two. Those are normal corrections. It happens all the time every year. And you might buy the high today, and it might be cheaper a week from now, 5%. But at the end of the day, you're not buying it for the next week or two. You're buying it for the next 3 to 5 years. And if you're looking long-term and you're retired, pre-retiree, you need to be doing the right things now because you haven't been doing the right things with that fee-based, commission-based advisor for decades.
6: Wow. So stay out of foreign investing, correct? It's all about
8: America. We are out of foreign investing completely. I have no interest to go to foreign investing just because if I look at the growth rates, what's going on in these countries. In France, I mean, you can see all what's going on with France, right?
6: Okay.
8: What's amazing is look at France. They got all of these, you know, these big uprisings going on because their economy's not growing. It's hugely in debt. It's not a capitalist society anymore. I mean, there's really nothing, but that's a lot of these Europe countries. And unfortunately for them, their answer to everything is more taxes. And then businesses that were thinking about getting be in business don't, or they move their business out into another country where it's more friendly. The U.S., you can be well diversified in the U.S. with a good capital structure.
6: Got it. Okay. Yeah, that's the way to do
8: it. But if you're working with a fee-based advisor, you still have international in your portfolio because that's what you've been
6: spending. That's what they do. Yeah,
8: 20, right. 30 years.
6: Mm-hmm.
8: Yeah.
6: Got it. Okay. Let's see. We got a question here from Bill. Bill's out in Naples. He says, what do you think about the bond market right now, and what are your expectations for rates through the rest of this year and into 2027?
8: I would say the rates this year are probably not a lot. Maybe the Fed raises one more quarter. Who knows? It's not going to make a huge difference, to be brutally honest. So I'm not really concerned. And again, if I look at next year, a lot of that's going to be what rates are going to do is going to be predicted what inflation does. And all that's going to be predicted around what happens with the Iran war. So tell me when the Iran war is going to end. I'll tell you when inflation is going to start abating and oil prices come down.
6: Right. Yeah, that makes sense.
8: So again, and it could happen. It could happen on Monday. You know, today's Sunday. Tomorrow's Monday. Boom. It happens. That's what I want to be positioned already before that happens.
6: Mm-hmm.
8: Because it's going to happen eventually.
6: Yeah.
8: All this kind of these geopolitical things eventually end or they taper off.
6: Yeah. And it can
8: be
6: turn quickly, right? Everything can turn back around quickly.
8: You got it. And that's where you don't make emotional decisions. That's where you have a strategy. You do your research. You make portfolio adjustments when necessary, not after the fact.
6: Right.
8: And I think that's what happens to a lot of people. They just kind of, I'll wait. And when the Iran war's done, then maybe I'll invest some money.
6: Mm.
8: You know, you might have missed the biggest part of the move.
6: Well,
8: I think the long-term future for the U.S. is going to be spectacular.
6: Okay, I like that.
8: Invest now. Properly now.
6: Yeah. And you said, I like the way you say buy stuff when it's down as it's on sale. Like it's on sale.
8: Yeah.
6: Right.
8: Yeah, but anytime. And again, you think about a normal correction. If you look at the equity markets as an example, actually don't even look at the equity markets. Look at any sector of the investment markets, whether it's bonds, stocks, real estate, gold, doesn't matter.
6: Uh-huh.
8: Every investment asset category throughout any calendar year has a correction. It could go down 5%, 10%, 15%, 20%. You could have bonds have a correction every year, intra-year up 10%, but maybe actually end up positive. You could have the equity market drop 15% and still end up positive. Remember last year with the Trump tariffs, market came down, came back to break even and went to a new high.
6: Yeah.
8: So the point is that's a normal correction. You went up 5 steps, came down 2, went up 5 steps. These are the kinds of things that are going to happen in every asset category. And again, you don't know when it's going to happen. No. You could go up 10% before we have a 15% correction to get invested. You could buy today and things drop 5%.
6: True. Yep. That's right.
8: You know?
6: Yeah.
8: But is that going to last forever? Probably not as long as the economy grows and businesses do well, which is why you're invested in the right areas of the economy.
6: Well, that's
8: and the right country.
6: That's where research comes in. It really handy.
8: Research comes in and discipline. You know, discipline, not emotion. Making the hard decisions.
6: Mm-hmm.
8: And that's what a money manager does, like our firm. 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We make those tough decisions because our clients, they're smart people. Some are in businesses, CEOs, lobbyists, doctors, whatever. I mean, everything across the board, they're not dumb people. It's just like, Brian, I don't want to do this. I'm not good at doing this, but I don't want to be taken to the woodshed anymore by my fee-based advisor, commission advisor, the Wall Street firm, banker, insurance company. They're kind of like, I want somebody who's truly feeling fiduciary all the time, not when they decide to be.
6: Right.
8: And that's the unfortunate thing that happens to a lot of investors. And again, it goes back to, you've listened to my show for 12, 15 years, and you're still sitting on the sidelines waiting to call the firm. Maybe this is the first time you've listened to my show, and I sound totally different than the other people that are out there.
6: Sure.
8: Yeah. You're like,
6: Yeah, right. Okay. Here's a question from Dave. Dave's out in Fort Myers. He says he wants to know what your take is on Microsoft.
8: I like Microsoft. In fact, we own Microsoft. We've added to it as of recent. This is going to be a leader. I mean, if I look at what's going on in the AI scenario, if I look at companies that have big deep pockets that are going to have really good growth potential, valuation's reasonable for this growth company. And it's a company that we've owned for a long time. We've accumulated even more shares as of recent. If they keep firing on, in my opinion, all cylinders, and they continue that, and we continue to see that in the future, it doesn't mean we're going to own it forever, because in 5 years, they may change and we are going to sell it and take a profit. Or it may go on for 10 or 15 years. I don't know. That's why this stuff is researched on an ongoing basis, Ed.
6: Yeah,
8: and then you make decisions when there's better capital, better places for the money. Yep. Poker. I give you five cards. They're all great. One of them is Microsoft. Great. I give you five cards, and one of them's really crummy. It's, you know.
6: Yeah.
8: I don't know. Adobe Systems this year, where the stock's down 30-40% because it's a software company and AI is going to take it over.
6: Mm.
8: You see what I'm saying? So you toss it back.
6: Okay.
8: I will say something about software companies, which is kind of interesting. As you know, we did buy Salesforce a few months back, which turned out to be a great decision, in my opinion. And again, why did we do that? Simple. Because every software company, this is what, of course, all the Wall Street firms, oh, AI is going to take over every software company. No software company is going to be in business. It's going to create free software for you, which clearly is not going to happen. And so basically, there's going to be ones that will go out of business, but there's a lot of leaders that are going to do really well. And so you got to look at that. And it got to the point where I said, hey, here's a couple of software leaders. There's one in particular. And we ended up buying shares of that on a very cheap valuation. 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
6: That's right. We like nice people, right?
8: We like nice. Yeah. I like dealing with nice people. We got great staff and we got great clients.
6: There you go.
8: And we're going to keep it that way. So we don't like those nasty people.
6: No.
8: Call somebody else.
6: All that. Let's see. Nope. We talked a little bit about inflation. Do you think that higher living costs are pushing some retirees out back into the workforce? You think you see them down there?
8: Yeah, I see that all the time. In fact, I had my neighbor over just the other day, and we were having a chit chat, and I was asking him about his wife. Oh, she's actually helping this woman basically pack stuff up in her house. And I guess this couple's in their 60s.
6: Yeah.
8: And because they didn't plan properly, because they overspent and overlived, they're going to basically put their house on Airbnb so they can make money during the season.
6: Oh, wow.
8: Yeah. So that they don't lose their house.
6: Yeah, sure.
8: I mean, again, is this a one-off? No, I see this all the time.
6: A lot.
8: I think people get a lot of, I think people get a lot of bad advice from a so-called advisor.
6: Right.
8: I think people procrastinate making their own change decisions. They wait. I talked to somebody last week, as a matter of fact, and I said, how long have you listened to this show? He said, probably 12 or 15 years. Wow. And I said, why did you not call us? I kind of waited. And your minimum was this, but then you raised your minimum. And I said, but you didn't call when the minimum was less.
6: Yeah.
8: And you would have qualified. And again, he settled for really mediocre advice for decades. People will wait and procrastinate, and I hate to say it. Or even if it's not us.
6: Yeah.
8: Find a legit, the only fiduciary money management firm.
6: The only.
8: Get some help. Get the portfolio straightened out. Get the finances straightened out. You know, everybody should have more money, in my opinion.
6: Mm-hmm.
8: But if you can continue to make the same bad choices in life, overspend, own too many houses, don't invest properly, all these different things are all going to add up to two-thirds less and mediocre.
6: That's right. That's the
8: same. And I see more people that are not successful in retirement.
6: Mm-hmm.
8: Those, of course, we don't take as clients because we can't. They don't have any money or not enough than people that are truly successful. Our clients, again, I go back to, they're nice people.
6: Yeah.
8: They were hard workers. They saved and they lived within their means. And that's why they're clients and they have money.
6: Well, that's a big deal.
8: And they hire us because they want to do better with the portfolio or have the opportunity to do better with the portfolio.
6: So many.
8: That's why they hire my firm.
6: Yeah. So many people.
8: And almost every one
6: society.
8: Of those clients, by the way, they were all, most of them, unfortunately, were mistreated by a fee-based firm.
6: In the past. I believe that.
8: Or so-called advisor.
6: Totally yeah.
8: Almost
6: totally.
8: Everyone. Okay. And they tell me, it's like, I've listened to your show for 6 months,
6: yeah.
8: and everything that you talk about I shouldn't do is in my portfolio, yeah. and everything I should be doing is not being done.
6: I hate that, man. I really do. It's really the most important thing you can do is plan for your retirement.
8: Plan for your retirement. You know, and you could be 80 now. You can still fix things, folks. You can be 75. You can still fix things. You can be 70. You can be 50. You can fix things. You just got to make the call. Find a real firm.
6: Yep.
8: The only fiduciary. And by the way, when you show up to that office where, you know, the advisor and the same office, there's an attorney maybe in the door next door. And he tells you he's a fiduciary office. Mm-hmm. That's not a fee-only fiduciary money manager. When they bring up a term, we're a fiduciary.
6: Yeah,
8: so are you a fee-only firm?
6: There you go.
8: Get it in writing. You will soon find out they're not fee-only. And the majority of their business is selling a bunch of crappy insurance and annuity products, along with third-party money management firms they're required to sell through their clearing firm or broker-dealer.
6: I hate that. Gosh, I hate that. Okay. Let's see. We got a question here from Jim in Cape Coral. He wants to know your thoughts on AMD.
8: Oh, yes. Applied Material, AMD. We own AMD, actually. So this is a stock that we do in fine portfolios. This is a semiconductor stock. It is done advanced micro device. I was going to say AMD, different stock. Sorry. I'm talking a little too fast today. AMD, we own the stock, own it for a while. This is a software, our highest weighting in general in client portfolios this year, again, has been semiconductors. As a sector, out of all the sectors out of the S&P, semiconductors continue to lead the charge. Is that a guarantee to the future? Absolutely not. But we like semiconductors, and the reason we own semiconductors for a number of years is because of the growth potential that they've had and they've delivered. As we go into, you know, semiconductors like advanced micro devices, these are the chips that are powering all this AI technology. This stuff is, in our opinion, maybe we're at inning three of nine, inning four of nine. But remember, this is going to go on for decades.
6: Okay.
8: You're going to have build out of this. You're going to improve chips that they're going to then upgrade the chips. So the semiconductor area, and not every company, but the ones that are leading are really going to be, in my opinion, some great opportunity. But that's our highest sector convinced weighting this year that we have in client portfolios and has turned out to be the right call.
6: Okay. Now, what about electric cars? We don't hear as much about them anymore.
8: No, that kind of went away after Trump got his second term. Electric cars will be around.
6: Yeah.
8: People want gas.
6: Yeah, I think
8: and,
6: so.
8: But electric cars will be around. In 5 years, will be better technology around batteries or better technology with cleaner fuels or whatever it happens to be. Yeah, there'll be something new. But electric cars, I don't think are going anywhere. It's just you're not going to see the growth anymore that you saw because the government was funding a lot of that growth.
6: They were pushing for it.
8: Credits.
6: Yeah, right, that's right.
8: Well, they were paying tax credits. So the taxpayers are paying for people that can afford these cars a big chunk of the car in a tax credit, which made absolutely no sense. The government should not be in business to really decide who's a winner and loser. And certainly should not be giving taxpayer monies to a business so they can sell their products to people who can already afford the product.
6: No, definitely not.
8: Which is really crazy.
6: Yeah, it is.
8: You know, I like Tesla. We own the stock.
6: Uh-huh.
8: But, you know, the government's giving you a huge tax credit to buy a $120,000 car. Mm-hmm. A guy who can afford to buy a $120,000 car doesn't need a tax credit in the sense to buy it.
6: No kidding.
8: You see what I'm saying?
6: Yeah, that's a fact.
8: I mean, it makes zero sense whatsoever.
6: Yeah.
8: But this is your politicians at work, and, you know, it wasn't the smartest thing in the world. But
6: right.
8: If I look at the semiconductor industry as an example, and I look at something like the SMH, which is, fair disclosure, we own this position in portfolios, you know, you're talking, you know, it's up over 60% year to date. This has been a really hot area. But again, earnings are fueling the fire. Earnings dictate where share price is going. Earnings up, often share price goes up. Earnings down, often share price goes down or flat. So it's not a guarantee.
6: Yeah.
8: But it's probably the number one determining factor is earnings growth or earnings contraction.
6: Okay, got it.
8: On share price of any investment.
6: Okay.
8: Let's go to another question.
6: Yeah, we've got a few to get through here. 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
8: 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Sectors, real estate's a sector. I would not look at those right now. There may be some opportunity as we go into a following year, but right now we don't own them. I think there's better places for the money.
6: That's usually
8: the case. I hope that answers your question, Ron.
6: Oh, yeah. Okay, got it. And then we got Steve in Naples. He says, can covered call strategies actually build wealth, or should I just stay long in stocks? And these ideas are coming from my advisor. What do you think?
8: Right. So basically, So what happens, you own stocks in your portfolio, your advisor convinces you to sell covered calls for extra income. But really it's a way for the advisor to make more money because he's constantly selling you new products. Because options, you know, keep expiring every 30, 60, 90 days, whatever the time frame is. I'm not a big believer in that, to be brutally honest. I'm a big believer in diversifying properly. If you're owning equities, own the ones you want to own. If there's something you don't want to own, don't. And what happens often, what I see is the cost structure of these options eat away at your return. Stocks that you want to keep get taken away. What I've seen in 35 plus years of managing money, it's great for the advisor broker to make more money in his firm. And it is detrimental and cost structure and return to the client.
6: Mm. Got it.
8: Again, it's another gimmick that Wall Street has. Uh-huh. For most people, I would say no.
6: Okay. Okay. And that's definitely saying that.
8: By the way, go to resnywealth.com. That's R-E-Z-N-Y. 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We'd like to help you if you're a nice person and you want to avoid the conflicts of the fee-based firm, the commission firm. 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
6: Yeah, that's the shocking part to me, I think.
8: Yes.
6: Okay, got it. So Paul wants to know what you think of Amazon.
8: Love Amazon. In fact, I think it's Christmas at the Resny house almost every day with the Amazon packages
6: right.
8: My wife has delivered.
6: Yeah.
8: We won't Amazon for a long time. Amazon is the online leader and will continue to grow in lots of facets in our opinion, so we own it. The other big one that's coming up in the ranks but also has the big, huge footprint is Walmart, as
6: Walmart,
8: we know.
6: Yeah.
8: I think this Walmart is just too expensive given their growth rate, and I would rather own Amazon than Walmart. I think Amazon's going to have much better opportunity for earnings growth the next 3 to 5 years than a Walmart. Yeah. And if you own Walmart, I'd be a net seller. And we've been selling shares. We've had a few shares of this. We've been net sellers of this.
6: Uh-huh.
8: But Amazon, we've been actually buyers.
6: Man, they've been doing really well with the delivery stuff, Walmart, you know?
8: Oh, well, you know, but they're all doing this. It's crazy.
6: Yeah.
8: The stuff.
6: Yeah.
8: You order something and literally,
6: oh my gosh,
8: an hour later, there's somebody at your door.
6: I
8: mean, Walmart's doing a great job. I mean,
6: yes.
8: It's like the water,
6: I know?
8: It's like instead of my wife lugging the water from,
6: yeah,
8: you know, Sam's Club.
6: Yeah, yeah.
8: They deliver it to the house, and they don't charge you for it.
6: Yeah, of course. It's you know? It really is, yeah. Okay, we got, let's see, Mark's out in Cape Coral. What five asset classes belong in a retirement portfolio?
8: Good question. So it doesn't mean there's five classes. There could be times you want six asset classes, seven, or three or four. It just depends really on what's going on. Okay. I think right now, I think some of the top sectors would definitely be on the tech. If I'm looking broad-based technology, within technology, there's a lot of subsectors, which I talked earlier. Technology is going to be a leader of the world economy, and especially in earnings, in my opinion. I think finance is going to be another sector that needs to be in a portfolio. I think those two, generally speaking, are going to be the big drivers for earnings and the growth of the world. Because remember, everything technology, if every company, even outside of technology, needs what? Finance and banking, all this kind of stuff, brokerage, all these different things. So if you look at areas of the economy, if I said the next 3 to 5 years, not just tomorrow, but the next 3 to 5, I really like technology and I really like the financials as two groups, which, by the way, we do have in our client portfolios. I think stay in large cap in general. That's not really a sector, but it's a size. I would stay strictly in large cap in the U.S. I would stay out of mid and small cap stocks in general. I think there's just

0: given those constraints. I like the large cap side. 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You can download any of our groundbreaking reports. 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
3: Tensions rising. I'm Paul Stevens, Fox News. A missile strike on an airport in Saudi Arabia's capital, Riyadh, killing 12 people, including one American, injuring more than 300 others over the weekend. Fox's Trey Yingst in Tel Aviv.
4: Iran-backed Houthi rebels in Yemen launched a missile attack against a Saudi airport, killing at least 12 people. The target was Riyadh's King Khalid International Airport. And we know at least one ballistic missile slammed into Terminal 3 as it was packed with passengers. First responders rushing to the scene in ambulances and helicopters, evacuating many of the hundreds who were injured. This was the second such attack in just 48 hours and raises questions about if the United States could come to the defense of Saudi Arabia and launch a new round of strikes against this Iranian proxy group.
3: Meantime, the Houthi-backed rebels are now warning airlines and passengers to avoid Saudi airspace. Meantime, President Trump approving emergency declarations for Georgia, Florida, and Alabama as the Gulf Coast recovers from Hurricane Isaias. Fox Weather's Michael Estime is in Gulf Shores, Alabama.
5: Cleanup efforts are still underway as powerful Hurricane Isaias made landfall just a few days ago as a powerful Category 2 storm. Winds over 100 miles per hour. We still have nearly 500,000 folks without power right along the Gulf Coast. Today, tomorrow, days of restoration. The good news is, though, that the weather should hold up here in Gulf Shores where we're at right now. We're expecting more sunshine, temperatures in the mid-70s with a lower breeze. So for those workers that have to get up into the bucket trucks to restore power, I think that things are looking a whole lot better. In Gulf Shores, Alabama, Michael Estime.
3: And at least four people have died as a result of that hurricane. 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
4: Well, let's start with a stunning stat. Technology stocks now make up roughly 40% of the S&P 500's market value, surpassing even the concentration seen at the height of the dot-com bubble. We'll talk tech and lots more. This is Money Talk, the Annex Wealth Management Show. Great to have you listening on the radio or the Annex Money Talk podcast. Chief Economic Strategist Dr. Brian Jacobson is here as always. Hey, Brian.
5: Hey, it's great to be here.
4: And the CEO of Annex, Dave Spano.
6: Yeah, Joe, boy, that's a loaded lead-in to the show, but because I can remember back when the dot-com bubble was happening. It was a bubble, right?
4: Yeah.
6: And what was happening then is companies were trading times multiples of earnings, right? And there wasn't really a net income to measure, right? The difference is that these stocks today, Joe, they trade at some, in some cases, reasonable multiples, including even NVIDIA, trading just in the low 20s.
5: Mm-hmm.
6: So if you look at the combined earnings of the S&P 500, and you know, that's one way that we can measure it, Brian, we're looking at somewhere around $400 combined, right?
5: Mm-hmm.
6: So that's NVIDIA earns this much, Micron earns this much, Apple, and you total those up, you get to about $400. If you multiply that by 20, that's obviously 8,000 on the S&P 500, and we're trading at 7,700 and change where we sit today.
5: Yeah, and a lot of people are talking about that idea of, is it going to be S&P 10,000 at some point? And we'll have to wait.
6: At some point,
5: you know,
6: and we just don't know when. That's
5: exactly.
6: Right, yeah.
5: That's right. Years ago, I remember the book, I think it was Dow 36,000, that came out just before the tech bubble burst. They were just early, right? About 20 years earlier
6: exactly.
5: or so. But, you know, when we look at that concentration in the markets, it does highlight how a lot of the companies that are in there, they, in my opinion, have earned their way to that spot. So unlike in the tech bubble period where they didn't necessarily have the earnings to back it, I would be a lot more concerned if those top companies, the largest ones, didn't have the cash flow. They didn't have the moat around their business model that they do today. Like if I look at the revenue weighted version of the S&P 500, because there's all these different ways to look at it. The biggest company in terms of revenue, it kind of goes back and forth between like Amazon and Walmart. But then you also have Apple, and then you also have like NVIDIA. So a lot of these big companies that are dominating the indices in terms of the market capitalization, they also seem to be dominating in terms of the revenue and then also the earnings.
6: Yeah, and you look at what Micron reported, which was really unbelievable. They came out this week, and we have to be careful naming names, right, just in case we own some of these stock names, folks. But we're giving you some news here. Micron, their revenue growth was 379%, and their earnings growth was 1,000%. So you look at some of these mind-boggling numbers and say, that's the lead-in that I want to focus on, as Joe said, is the fact that it is now represents 40% of market cap. And that's the reason why when you have a diversified portfolio, you see some of these managers trailing because tech is so dominant as a market leader.
5: True. And a lot of times when you are working with active managers, so the ones who aren't following one of the indices, they're not trying to hug it, they might have risk limits in place, almost like by prospectus. And so if you purchase a mutual fund or an exchange traded fund, there's a prospectus that goes along along with it. I'm curious how many people actually read that.
6: Yeah.
5: I always do.
6: Yeah, of course you do.
5: It's good bedtime reading, but it also highlights...
6: That'll put you to sleep, Joe.
5: It highlights for you how they're going to manage it and what are the different constraints that they put on it. And maybe they're going to have a limit in there about one particular name isn't going to be more than like X percent. Well, they have to abide by that then. And that, I think, goes a long way to explaining why active managers over the last 3 or 4 years have had a pretty tough go at it, because you suddenly have an NVIDIA and Apple going above 5%, 10% of an index. That active manager, just by rule, might not be able to have that type of exposure.
6: Yeah, and that's a really good point. And folks, it is the fourth quarter, and a lot of things happen. One, of course, is baseball in a big way. Happens in October, but earnings season begins soon, and then we're going to see some of these numbers again. In fact, FactSet has an expectation of 29% earnings growth, and there's always surprises too, so it could be even more than that. And then the third thing that is going to happen, which is going to be very newsworthy, is if the Democrats take the House. And this is not a political show, but these are three pieces of evidence that could be market moving over the next several weeks.
5: Yeah, it really could be. We have earnings season kicking off, and I always like looking at the banks. We've already had a few companies reporting earnings, but kind of the convention is until the big banks report, you haven't really kind of fired the starting gun for earnings season. Right. So that is coming up, and it looks like, according to the FactSet data, that it's not just tech companies that are expected to post some of these high earnings growth. It's actually across just about every sector. Now, obviously, energy, we know why they would be posting higher earnings, because of higher oil prices. But I think what might be surprising to some people is that even like consumer discretionary, consumer staples, those are areas where it's expected to see some earnings growth. Not necessarily double-digit earnings growth, but at least it does seem like there is a foundation there for those firms and perhaps for those stock prices. Because over time, we do expect the stock price and the earnings to kind of move together. Not necessarily quarter by quarter, but year by year, you do oftentimes see that.
6: Yeah, and if you actually close the aperture, you're saying in a bigger picture, which is the way to invest, not to trade. But October also could deliver us some October surprises. It's something that we have seen before, and it could be anything from geopolitical, perhaps something in Iran, in Russia, China, or even Canada. These are the hot spots that are geopolitical conversations. We could see a surprise. We could see a surprise in the election, or we could see a piece of economic information that we haven't seen before, and the market might react to that.
5: Yeah, no, I have to ask, because you've been good about identifying some of these surprises. I remember when it was the presidential election, about a year before, you had mentioned about how maybe there's going to be a change in the candidate on the Democrat side.
6: Blind squirrel, but I did get that right. Don't ask me to make a projection, because I'm going to say the fact that most people are, these analysts are saying that the Democrats are going to win the House and the Senate. That could be a surprise.
5: It could. Are there any other surprises that are you're kind of looking for?
6: Yeah, I would like the Brewers to win the World Series. How about that for a surprise, Joe?
7: There we go. We're all wearing that. Those colors, or at least I am today. What will 2027 look like for your portfolio? If you're not sure, not feeling confident, or you have a few questions, maybe it's time for a second look. 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
9: And I'm here with Dr. Brian Jacobson, Annex's Chief Economic Strategist. Hello, Dr. Brian.
5: Hello, it's great to be here.
9: So if you've ever attended, and I know you've given lots of these retirement seminars, read a retirement book, or if our listeners have ever talked with a financial advisor over the past 30 years, they've probably heard of that famous 4% rule, Brian. The idea sounds simple. Withdraw 4% of your retirement savings in your first year of retirement, adjust that amount for inflation each year, and to start historically, your money should last about 30 years. Mm-hmm. However, Morningstar's challenging that a little bit. It says the rule's actually costing some retirees money. Now, what are they talking about here? Let's break it down a little bit more.
5: I love the way that you framed that because that's exactly what the 4% rule is. Some history is important here. In 1994, there was a famous article that was written that was saying about there's this 4% rule. And if you kind of do back of the envelope math, if you can have a portfolio and if you spend 4% of it every single year, it should last you like 25 years. Okay, so that's kind of the starting point. But as you pointed out, there's a lot of nuance around that. It's 4% of the starting balance, and then you just inflation adjust that over time. Now, that kind of locks you in. It feels very rigid. And I think that's what Morningstar is talking about is you can do better than just following that rigid rule.
9: You're adjusting every year for inflation, regardless of what the markets are actually mm-hmm. doing. Distribution strategy comes heavily into play here, too, because at Annex, we tend to like to break up your retirement into decades or so sure. periods of your go-go years where you're spending more initially yeah. in retirement, yep. your slow-go years, and then your no-go years. I would argue your slow-go is when you might be right-sizing your home, even mm-hmm. also maybe you're snowboarding or having a permanent place. Your no-go, though? You're spending more in healthcare. So it's not yeah. that you're spending less.
5: Yep.
9: So you have to follow the money with the spend.
5: And part of it, too, is whose inflation are you adjusting this for? People who are in retirement, they tend to spend differently than people who are not in retirement. And as you age, that whole basket, that is going to change over time. The fascinating thing, if you just think about the 4% rule, just to kind of keep it simple, is if you've got $1 million at retirement, you spend 4% of that. Okay, so that's $40,000. And then the 4% rule is just adjust that for inflation every year. Even if you follow that kind of rigid rule, it's just pointing out, if we look back at history over even the worst 30-year period, including the Great Depression, the stagflation of the 1970s, that portfolio still did not run out of money. And I think it was almost like kind of this base case just to illustrate, okay, if 4% is safe, maybe you can do a little bit better if you have some of this flexibility and customize it. Your portfolio and your consumption basket is going to look very different than mine just by virtue of us being different people.
9: Of course. And there's that old adage, it's about time in the market, not timing the market. Mm-hmm. However, we do know behaviorally that people tend to spend a little more their first year. They're finding their yeah. spending sea legs. And that's important. And it's okay.
5: Yeah.
9: As long as you do the recon and understand it, right? And maybe it's an aberration a little bit. But if it's a situation where I'm retired and now I'm being very careful with my sources of income because I don't mm-hmm. want to create a tax issue, but I'm going to buy that second property right away and you're doing a large withdrawal, then it could become an issue.
5: Factoring in taxes, and
9: yes.
5: I think that's one of the key things to also incorporate in there is not just inflation, but also the tax hit. That's where it's really important to know about your asset location. Where are your assets held? Is it in a taxable account? Is it in an IRA where when you take it out, it's going to be subject to ordinary income tax? Is it in a Roth where you don't have to worry about it? Right. So we always want to look at things not just in terms of relative to inflation, but on an after-tax basis. What can you actually eat, you know, when from your portfolio?
9: So is there, if our listeners are listening and thinking, well, what is the sustainable withdrawal amount? Is there one?
5: So the original research said 4.15%, but they just rounded it to 4%,
9: okay.
5: right? Because it's like, oh, that's easier. But Morningstar, their research is suggesting, well, maybe you could start at 5% or maybe even 6%. And that's where they say people are underspending perhaps
9: right.
5: at times, especially if you allow some of that flexibility. Some people would refer to that as using guardrails. If the market is doing really well in 1 year, maybe you can bank some of that, spend a little bit more. If the market isn't doing as well, well, then maybe you adjust things. I think a key thing is I like to think about it in terms of the things you spend money on that are non-negotiable. Make sure that you can meet those, you know, mortgage obligations, the healthcare, the insurance, food,
9: bucket
5: utilities.
9: That out.
5: Bucket that out.
9: What do you need to run your household every month? Boom,
5: exactly.
9: Right?
5: Yeah. Yep. So have that really kind of bucketed out. Have safer forms of distributions. Maybe it's your Social Security. Maybe it's a pension. Maybe it's an annuity. Maybe it's a bond ladder to cover those. And then those more discretionary items, things that you can occasionally skip or skimp on, that is where it's like maybe there's more flexibility there. Like in terms of a vacation.
9: Yes.
5: Does it have to be the European vacation? Or if the market isn't doing that well, maybe you just go to a national park instead.
9: The power of the pivot. And if you're listening right now and thinking, I actually have no idea how much I could spend. Mm. That's a great question financial planning can solve. We can reverse engineer a financial plan and show you based on your cash flows and tax situation how much you actually could spend annually. Even if you don't, you don't need to spend that much.
5: That's right.
9: But you could if the roof goes out or whatever. That is very empowering. 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
5: Thanks for having me.
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7: 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We got a lot of free education coming up this month, and reserve your spot or set a reminder. Chief Economic Strategist Dr. Brian Jacobson will be navigating the markets very soon. Talking about cross currents, we're talking about the Fed hiking, tailwinds with the midterms. You know, when you're hearing all of these things, we'll break that down here in a second. What is the question? Like, if I'm looking at all this stuff and I'm thinking about my portfolio, I'm close to retirement. What is the question you should be asking your financial advisor?
5: I think the biggest question would be, am I on the right ship and am I headed in the right direction? And that's one of the things to think about. I mean, maybe I'm stretching the analogy a little bit with navigating the markets. And you do have, I think, in this type of environment, especially in the month of October, you have a possible headwind from the Fed. They just hiked rates, and just we've looked at the data, and five of the last six times that they've done that, the month after the hike, it's been a little rough for the markets. But yet you then also have a tailwind possibly from the upcoming midterm elections. And it's not because the market is betting on what the outcome will be, just that there will be an outcome. And that uncertainty will resolve itself. We have that date with destiny. We know what that'll be. But if you have that combination of a headwind and a tailwind, that can create some turbulence. In that type of environment, if you've ever been on a boat or on a ship, you want to be confident in who's navigating it and the integrity of the vessel itself. And I think that's really where it's going to be important for people to remember the importance of fundamentals. Knowing the businesses that you invest in, what is their earnings power? What's the outlook for their ability to maintain their earnings power and their competitive position? But also recognizing it's not just about fundamentals. It's also the price that you pay for those fundamentals. So that's where valuations come in. And that's really part of what we do in terms of our investment philosophy. Focus on the fundamentals, know the valuations, know how much you're paying for it, but then also have risk management. If you're ever on a boat, you want to make sure that you've got your life jackets on. I think that it's going to be a good reminder as we go through October to know what you own, know why you own it, and know how much you're paying for it.
7: Captain Brian Jacobson. Can we drop the doctor and go to captain?
5: There you go. Yeah.
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4: Take the first step. 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Know the difference. With Annex Wealth Management, families are gaining new ways to build long-term savings for children through investment accounts that combine government support, personal contributions, and potential workplace benefits. Recent proposals could make it easier for working parents to contribute through payroll deductions, while this is also encouraging employer participation. So the changes are bringing up new discussions about tax advantages. That's a big one. Participation rates and the role these accounts may be playing in future financial planning, and this has a lot to do with the Trump accounts. So to help us break this down, and we were both very excited to read about this, Director of Financial Planning at Annex Wealth Management, Eric Strom, on the show. Hey, Eric.
11: Hello, Joe. Thank you for having me.
4: Yes. How could payroll-based contributions change, I guess, the attractiveness of these accounts compared with some of the existing college and retirement savings options that we're used to?
11: Yeah, so many of us who are working might have a 401k through work, but what if you could potentially have a 401k for your kids through work as well, right? That's kind of a new concept here that are coming from Trump accounts, which are really, to put it simply, an investment account for children. What's interesting is there has been IRS proposed regulations that came out in August 10th. And from that, finally, employers are starting to get some nuts and bolts information, practical, about how to actually implement this. And there's been some updates that are actually a little unexpected and very appealing to those of us who are potentially using these for our kids that we want to make sure everyone knows about.
4: So good for kids, good for parents for long-term planning. But what about the tax planning opportunities? And I guess maybe some limitations for families that they should understand before contributing.
11: First of all, we have started to hear more and more employers that are going to be having and funding Trump accounts for their employees' children. I've actually been quite surprised how many large employers have come out and said, oh yeah, we're doing this for our employees. And, you know, especially smaller employers too are asking, how do we do this? These proposed regulations have been quite nice. And one thing we knew already is that employers can contribute up to $2,500 per year per employee. Now, if you've got five kids or one kid, doesn't matter. It's still a $2,500 limit per employee that a business can put into the kids' Trump accounts. But what we learned with these proposed regulations, Joe, is that if these proposed regulations became final, then employees themselves would be able to save, to a degree, pre-tax into the Trump accounts for their children. Again, get that full tax deduction, which is a really big benefit to Trump accounts, even further, I guess, building upon all the benefits we've talked about previously with those.
4: And what are the advantages for the employers for offering this? Obviously, it's an attractive place to work all of a sudden when you have this kind of benefit.
11: So these will be built into what we call a cafeteria plan. So cafeteria, just like you imagine a cafeteria, you go eat, like me and Joe, you go to the cafeteria and there's some coleslaw and there's some apples, right? You pick what you want. So with a cafeteria plan, at a company, you pick what benefits you want. And typically, people do it once a year in the fall. Trump accounts are going to slot right in. If these proposed regs become final, they'll slot right into the cafeteria plans where an employer can say, oh, yeah, I want $50 to go to my older daughter's account. I'll put $50 a paycheck in my younger daughter's account, right? That kind of thing. And you get a tax deduction upon doing that. Now, you mentioned benefits to the employers. Another one is that money that they put in is a deduction for the business itself as well. And so in addition to making it a better place to work, you know, as well as that tax deduction for the employer, there are a lot of benefits for the actual company.
4: Which families are most likely to benefit from these accounts, which may be better served by maybe some other savings plans that we're used to?
11: Yeah, that's a great question, because depending on your job, you might have a 401k and maybe you have a Trump account if you've got kids, and you might have other options. Some people, especially at certain types of companies, you may have a cash balance plan you can put money into. You may have equity type plans like employee stock purchase plan. And so you're all always having to balance and strategize, like, how do I leverage these plans, right, in the best way possible? So this becomes another tool in the toolkit that for some families might be very strategically advantageous. And I would say even before we knew there was a potential tax deduction, it already was actually a pretty decent planning tool. And now this just kind of enhances that in certain cases. So maybe a high income taxpayer might benefit even more, right, because you're getting a tax deduction at a higher rate. So you want to really think about all of those different factors and balancing that.
7: And when the Trump accounts first came out, we thought, oh, it's just going to be one thing, but they keep adding benefits to it. Is that going to continue, do you think?
11: Oh, it very well could. I mean, 529 plans over the years have become stronger and stronger, where now you can pay for K through 12 with them. Now you can pay student loans with them. You just do more and more. And Trump accounts may also have an expansion because they're bipartisan. Both parties like them. So I really do predict personally, this is my personal prediction, is that I do think they are going to become stronger than they are now. I think they'll have additional features and functions over time. That's just my personal opinion. But either way, I think that even as they are now, they have a role for some.
7: 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He and his team follow things like this every single day. Eric, thanks for being on the show again.
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7: Know the difference with Annex Wealth Management. Well, a new Wall Street Journal analysis shows that fewer retirees and workers feel secure about having enough saved even after years of market growth. So the big question becomes, is this a short-term confidence problem or maybe a long-term reset in how Americans think about retirement, especially when it comes to planning? Good thing Director of Retirement Plan Services, Tom Parks, is here. Hey, Tom.
12: Thank you for having me.
7: Tom sees a lot of this, helps a lot of folks and companies, and inflation, we hear about that all the time. That's easing by the numbers. Why does retirement still feel farther away for so many different people? I know that kind of depends on the situation, but for some, it really does.
12: Yes, it definitely depends on the person. You know, everyone's situation is a little different. You mentioned inflation. That's one thing where we look at, and Brian Jacobson and I do these inflation updates whenever the numbers come out. And inflation has cooled a lot since a few years ago when it was really high. But just because the number has gone down, prices are still going up. They're just not going up as fast as they used to. So the overall cost of living, I think, is contributing to this anxiety that people are having about having a secure retirement.
7: Well, and sometimes it's not about the numbers. It's about the emotion and being emotional, maybe reacting by overreacting. And so is the drop in confidence more about the math or more maybe about the psychology?
12: I think it's a combination of the two, because you and I looked at a bunch of different articles that kind of contributed into this conversation. There is a cohort of Americans who just have not saved much at all for retirement. And they're right to be concerned about how that's going to pan out for them in the long run. But then you have other people who have been saving and they start looking at what's it going to cost. The other thing is you've got YouTube videos and all this other stuff where people talking about, you got to have $3 million to retire. Yeah. And it's like, okay, hold on a second. Yeah, there is a ton of noise out there. And then the math gets confusing. But then there is a group of people who's more concerned probably than they need to be because they're listening to the wrong people freak them out. So my daughter just started working. She's 20 years old. She's a hairstylist. And I told her it's an easy one for her. Start saving now. Don't worry about how much you're going to have or any of that stuff and get into the habit of saving. We'll worry about the details later. Once you've been doing this for a while and you're, you know, kind of getting up there, been in your career for a while, now you got to start saying, okay, how much am I saving? Am I doing pre-tax or Roth? Where am I investing this money? Getting closer to retirement. Then you really got to start looking at, okay, what do I have right now? You know, how is that going to grow? And what am I doing to contribute to it? the answers to all of them are different depending on kind of where you're at in the process.
7: And what kind of lifestyle do you want to lead? That first year, you're thinking you have all this money because you see it all right away, but you've got to be able to plan to live longer because Americans are living longer for the most part. And traditional retirement rules, like we always hear about the 4% rule.
12: When you talk about things like the 4% rule and the way retirement really works out in real life, it doesn't look anything like the basic projections because it's going to be a bigger number usually earlier in retirement. And then it kind of tapers off for a while. You get some of that stuff that you want to do out of your system, and then there aren't as many expenses. But then the expenses can go back up again later in retirement for health reasons and stuff like that. So when people think about the 4% rule or whatever it is, it's highly unlikely that your retirement is going to look the same from a distribution strategy perspective every year throughout retirement. There are going to be phases where it's more sometimes, less others. You just want to make sure that you have enough to weather the entire sequence of events, but then do kind of keep an eye on the sequence. And that's why we do planning with people, because the plan is a constantly evolving thing that it reacts and adapts to what happens in your life.
7: Yeah, you can't plan to a perfect scenario. Life happens, things happen, you want to change lifestyles, downsize, help kids with something. But when we talk about inflation obviously easing, we talked about that at the start of this, but how much damage does inflation do to retirement plans that really can't be fixed because it's been a little tough over the past couple of years?
12: Sure, well, and that's where you start looking at inflation of what, you know, how much of your budget is gas and how much of it is groceries? Everybody's spending patterns vary based on their lived experience. Fortunately, we see a lot of everything here at Annex because we have a bunch of clients. Well, we saw this thing and we saw that. You know, we can help people kind of anticipate and walk through, because a lot of times I think people just don't know. They're like, well, I don't know what's going to happen.
7: Talk to somebody like some of my friends. Maybe they're in their 40s. Maybe they're in their 50s. Maybe they're in their 30s. It's too late for me.
12: Oh, that's terrible. That is absolutely not true. That's no good. Hopelessness is never a good strategy, I would say. And if you are in your 30s and 40s, it's certainly not too late. Now, if you have that attitude and you don't change your behavior, well, then eventually that it's too late thing will end up becoming a reality. But it's definitely not the case in those ages. Oh, my gosh, I wish.
7: So if you are 5 or 10 years to retirement, you're thinking, OK, how do I need to plan for this? You're thinking about a fruity drink. You're thinking about being on the sandy beach, traveling, the kind of lifestyle you want to lead maybe in the first year or two. But 5 to 10 years from retirement, what's the single smartest thing maybe to make an adjustment to today?
12: Pay attention to what you're doing with your money. Pay attention to where your money is currently invested and pay attention to what your budget looks like now. Think about it and then start envisioning what's it going to look like. How will this likely be different in the future? And I would say get together with a planner. It's very hard to do, and it's nice to have someone who's gone through this before with a bunch of other people. Don't have as much emotional investment in your finances as you do, and so you get someone who has kind of a clearer picture. But you got to start planning now and start paying attention. The closer you are to retirement, the more critical that becomes.
7: He's the Director of Retirement Plan Services, Tom Parks at Annex Wealth Management. Thanks for being on the show, Tom.
12: Thank you.
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7: 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So it's designed to reduce financial anxiety, celebrate women's progress, and provide actionable strategies for every life stage. Chief Economic strategist Dr. Brian Jacobson is here, and he has a saying called bumper sticker economics. I still think you should trademark that.
5: Maybe Annex should. That'd be fun.
7: That would be cool. So let's start with one of them. You know, there are a lot of ideas people throw out there that could fit on a bumper sticker, but a little bit more of a nuance to some of these statements, and that can lead to the misuse and abuse of the saying. So good thing you're here to break it down. And one of them is, when a measure becomes a target, it ceases to be a good good measure.
5: Yeah, so this is something called Goodhart's Law. The reason why I brought it up, I thought it would be a good one, is number one, it's short because it would fit on a bumper sticker. And plus, Chair Warsh, during his first press conference, he brought it up. He talked about how sometimes with monetary policy, there are things that the central bank does that are subject to Goodhart's Law. And I'm like, wow, I haven't heard that term in a while. And I'm like, I'm not sure he's using that term correctly either. So he hasn't clarified what he meant by it, but the origins of it, and I think a lot of us could relate to it. So it dates back to 1975, where they were studying monetary policy, and they noticed that when the central bank, this was in the United Kingdom, when they said that they were targeting certain variables, what ended up happening was people changed their behaviors. Well, go figure, right? In terms of if the Fed, or in that case, the Bank of England, was targeting the money supply, well, then everybody's kind of looking at the money supply. And they're changing their behavior because they know that that variable is important to the central bank. Okay. Now, I think a better way to relate to it is teaching to the test. If you evaluate students on the basis, or teachers on the basis of how well are your students doing on a standardized test, you end up with people basically teaching to the test. And are you getting the learning outcome that you are hoping for?
7: There's no variables there.
5: Yeah. And so, well, if it's about how, you know, the percentage of your students that are in like the top decile or getting a passing grade, the teacher might, you know, they kind of have this incentive like, gosh, that's how I'm being evaluated. I'm going to teach to the test. You can also see some famous examples, call centers. The individuals taking the calls being evaluated on the basis of how many calls are you able to do over the course of an hour. As you can probably imagine, they have an incentive to hang up, pick up, hang up, move to the next one.
7: So, quantity over quality.
5: Yeah, exactly. So I think that the key thing here is with Goodhart's Law. So it came from 1975. 1997, there was an anthropologist who popularized it a little bit more and said, look, this is about gaming a system. Be very careful if you're setting an objective, like we sometimes in business call them key performance indicators, KPIs. You might want to be careful and think through, could people game that? And are there unintended consequences if people do? This is part of the debate around earnings season. We're approaching earnings season here, and there have been some proposals from the Securities Exchange Commission to be like, maybe we should allow companies to report their earnings every 6 months instead of every 3 months. Because if you do it every quarter, does that encourage management to teach to the test, to hit that quarterly number as opposed to taking the long term? So I think it's going to be very relevant. You'll probably hear more about it. And it's kind of fun to think about how it applies in different situations.
7: Well, and if Chair Warsh is using that bumper sticker saying there, is he telling us to change our behavior?
5: A little bit. I think he is.
7: Oil prices, inflation, the Fed's next move. Headlines can create uncertainty, but you don't have to try to figure it out by yourself. 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Required minimum distributions can trip up even experienced retirees, and the consequences can be costly. So some small oversights with timing, taxes, and account types can quickly turn into unnecessary penalties or maybe even higher tax bills. So knowing where mistakes commonly happen can help you keep more of what you have worked so hard to save. Drew Powell has seen this. He is an associate wealth manager here at Annex Wealth Management. Let's talk about the RMDs, the required minimum distributions. What are the most common RMD mistakes you see, sometimes even with well-prepared retirees?
14: one of the biggest mistakes that I see, even among people who have saved really well throughout their careers, is simply waiting too long to start thinking about these required minimum distributions and get a plan in place. A lot of people don't start planning until they actually reach RMD age, and by then, some tax-saving opportunities may have already slipped away. For example, early retirement can be a great window to do Roth conversions, moving pre-tax dollars out of a retirement account and into a Roth IRA. This would then shrink down the future RMD amounts and potentially decrease the amount of taxes owed over your lifetime. One other big mistake can be only taking the bare minimum once RMDs begin. With some strategic tax planning, it can sometimes make sense to take more than just the required amount, pay the taxes up front, and then have lower RMDs in the future.
7: Yeah, I was going to ask you about the timing. Why do timing errors around these RMDs create such big tax problems sometimes?
14: Timing's really important when it comes to RMDs. You know, if you miss that deadline, which is typically December 31st, end of year, the IRS can hit you with a penalty of 25% on the amount you should have taken. You might be able to get that down to 10% if you fix it within a two-year time frame, but either way, that's a significant penalty that can be avoided with some organization.
7: Organization key right there. And sometimes the RMD rules change when somebody inherits a retirement account. Where do people get tripped up when it comes to that?
14: This is important, as inheriting a retirement account can result in much different RMD requirements depending on a variety of factors such as who you inherited it from, how old they were, when you inherited the account, and what type of retirement account it was. And where people can really get tripped up is that RMDs for inherited retirement accounts are often treated differently than accounts that have always been in your name. For example, under the Secure Act 2.0, and depending on those different factors, you could potentially be required to take an annual RMD and withdraw the full account balance within 10 years while paying income tax on those distributions.
7: And then the RMDs are pushing you into that higher tax bracket.
14: Yeah, so RMDs are added on to your other taxable income for the current year, which can sometimes create a jump into a higher tax bracket. With that jump, we can potentially see some other unwanted consequences, such as making more of your Social Security taxable, increasing future Medicare premiums with IRMA surcharges, and even increasing capital gains taxation within a taxable account. So although required minimum distributions are in fact required, it's worth getting a plan in place that you can make the most out of this requirement, ensure that you understand the implications, and potentially save you some money in the long run.
7: Understanding can make all the difference, and we can certainly help you with that here at Annex Wealth Management. And so what might be some smarter ways people can handle the RMD money once it comes out?
14: First is incorporating it into your retirement income strategy and supplementing your other income sources. Although with that being said, just because you have to take it out of the retirement account doesn't mean you have to spend it. You can reinvest that money. For example, you could utilize a brokerage account and allow that money to continue growing for you. One other very important method that often gets overlooked, if you are charitably inclined, is using qualified charitable distributions, or QCDs, to donate to a charity directly from your retirement account. This counts towards satisfying your annual RMD and is also not included in your taxable income if you qualify and if it's done properly.
7: So there's an organization that you're passionate about. We can certainly help you help them and in turn maybe kind of help your situation as well. And how should retirees be thinking about RMD strategy as tax rules and rates continue to evolve? Because we see headlines and there's all kinds of noise in the news. And what should we be looking at?
14: Yes, as you said, tax laws are consistently evolving and changing. And what's important here is your RMD strategy should evolve with those changes. As an example, there's currently a temporary senior deduction for people 65 and up, which can be up to an extra $12,000 as a deduction for married couples filing jointly. If you qualify, that might be a great time to take a larger distribution or even convert some of those pre-tax dollars to Roth while those rules are in your favor. So, you know, looking through a forward-looking tax plan and tying that in with your goals is a great way to be ready for those opportunities as they arise and as tax laws continue to change.
7: A lot of different strategies to take a look at, and why not talk with somebody who's seen a lot of different situations and a lot of different portfolios. Great stuff, Drew. Associate Wealth Manager at Annex Wealth Management, Drew Powell, thank you for being on the show.
14: Thank you, Joe.
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4: 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Well, weddings are more expensive than ever. All the prices are going up. A lot of couples are paying the bill themselves. But a meaningful wedding does not have to come at the cost of future dreams like buying a home or starting a family. And today we're talking with Tom Burkholz, Manager of Financial Planning at Annex Wealth Management, about how couples can plan a wedding that celebrates the day being special and the love without creating money stress. And Tom, you've seen a lot of this firsthand because you're getting married soon.
15: I sure am, Joe.
4: Yeah, it's good to have you on the show. And, you know, a lot of couples, maybe yourselves, feel pressure to spend big on their wedding. So how do they decide, how do they have that balance about what matters most to them versus really creating a special day, not only for themselves, but also pressure to entertain the guests?
15: Yeah, I think a lot of couples feel pressure to spend big on their wedding because, frankly, that's just what things cost now. Because when you start calling these venues and photographers and caterers and whatnot, you may have a certain figure in mind, and then they quote you something much higher than expected, and then you start itemizing everything out, and before you know it, you're over $30,000 in like a snap.
4: And then you tell them that you work in finance, and you say, hey, I know what the real numbers are here. Give me a good number.
15: Right, and everything's an opportunity cost. Like, okay, $30,000 invested over time. Obviously, that's going to be worth a lot of money. So wedding planning really is just one big cost-benefit analysis. You are basically picking and choosing things that you want in the wedding versus things that you can live without.
4: And how can thinking about long-term goals like a home or children help couples like yourself set a more realistic wedding budget and maybe finding that balance to still make the day special?
15: Yeah, because young people have reasonable goals. They want to buy a house. They want to have a car. They want to have a wedding. Like, these are not unrealistic expectations. It's difficult. It's a big challenge, I think, to have everything you want in a wedding, but also get your dream house, but also get your car that you want and all those types of things. So I think what we're seeing now is that families are starting to realize this, and especially parents and grandparents are stepping in and starting to help the younger generation with their weddings because they literally can't afford it. Or alternatively, some people are just opting without the wedding or running to the courthouse and just saying, I'd rather have a house.
4: And at some point, maybe they'll celebrate it, but that comes down to the must-haves versus the nice-to-haves. What about an example of how that mindset can really save you a lot of money?
15: I think a really helpful exercise is literally just draw a line down the middle of a page. On one side, write your must-haves. On the other, write your nice-to-haves. And then just focus on your must-haves and find ways where you can look for savings. There's so many different levers you can pull when it comes to wedding planning. If your photographer is going to come out for the day, maybe they come out for two less hours, and that could lead to substantial savings.
4: And when you're looking at some of these costs, going through the grocery checkout aisle and you see the pictures of the weddings and all the wonderful venues, do you think sometimes maybe it's okay to put the deposit down on it and then save? Because you have to plan so far in advance for some of these venues. Are there like smart short-term savings plans that might make sense over the course of a year while you're kind of waiting for the day?
15: Yeah, with a short-term upcoming expense like this, usually you want something in cash or high-yield savings account because this is not the time to be invested into the market with your wedding down payment or anything like that, because what if the market goes down 10 or 20%? So, I mean, you got to just stay simple when it comes to wedding planning and budgeting.
4: Wedding planning is often the first big money talk for couples. How can this process actually show them how to plan and save, maybe transition into big purchases in the future?
15: Yeah, I'm a big fan of spreadsheets. That may not surprise you, but especially when it comes to wedding planning, just literally making a spreadsheet and sitting down with your fiance and going line by line, putting the photographer, videographer, venue, caterer, like all the things you need and adding it up. And it's a nice exercise to think about and start talking about money, and this can all translate to cars or homes or things like that.
7: If somebody has a wedding in their family coming up right now, or maybe soon, maybe somebody's going to pop the question, and they're thinking, well, I want to call Annex Wealth Management. Now, we want to be clear, we're not wedding planners, but we are there to help you come up with a plan to save for something like this. What would be maybe one of the first action steps if parents or grandparents or a young couple comes into Annex Wealth Management and says, we would like to help start saving for something like this?
15: Yeah, one of the first things is you create a financial plan. You make sure that your own retirement is in check before you think about paying for weddings for your kids or anything like that. But if your situation, if your facts and circumstances, and you can afford to gift money potentially to a loved one, like a child, we could run that what if scenario. And we could say, what if you gift X amount of money? And then what account should you take it from? And then what are the taxes associated with that?
7: Yeah, because a lot of that stuff is on a certain timeline. And sometimes it makes sense to take it from here and then maybe a little over here. So maybe some different diversification as far as how you're going to pay for it.
15: Yeah, there's definitely efficient ways to gift money. So if you're thinking about it, it's definitely good to just check with a financial planner and run the scenario.
7: We love to show people the numbers and really see where they're at. 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Hey, congratulations on the wedding.
15: Thank you.
7: Thanks for being on the show.
15: My pleasure.
7: 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Those are right around the corner. 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Chief Economic Strategist Dr. Brian Jacobson is here, and CEO of Annex, Dave Spano.
6: Yeah, thanks, Joe. That's a lot of really good content that we put out every week. Hopefully it's helpful and insightful. But, you know, one of the things that we're getting some feedback from is higher interest rates, and that really comes through in higher mortgage rates, which could slow down some things. But it really hasn't worked its way through the markets yet, I don't think. But, you know, companies that are going to be most affected, obviously, are those that rely most on debt. And a lot of that is public, but there is a bunch of private stuff that borrows money that we haven't seen. For example, private equity and private debt.
5: Yeah. So some of the strategies that people have used over the years, because if you kind of think about the public markets, and so those would be all those tickers you see on CNBC, Bloomberg, Fox Business News, right? Those are stocks of publicly traded companies. There are a lot more, maybe like 10 times that number of companies that are private. And that is really the realm of private equity. Now, there's also private credit, where instead of going to a bank in order to get a loan, some firms find it easier to go to an asset manager of some sort and get private credit. So it's basically direct lending from these different investment firms. And that's an area where we have seen an increase in stresses over the last year. We have actually seen some of these funds, because they are structured as like partnerships, but they call them funds, where they've actually put up the gates saying that, you know what, if you want your money out, guess what? You have to get in line and you might have to wait.
6: And so, let me just jump in and don't lose your thought there. But that then means that there's less liquidity. Where in the public markets, you call your advisor, you go online, whatever you're going to do, and you go sell, click, click, click, and you have liquidity.
5: Yeah.
6: This is not the case in some of these private issues.
5: That's right. And that is actually one of the features as far as how they are set up. So it's not a bug. It is a feature of them. And the idea is that it is supposed to be for patient capital. People are supposed to understand that your money isn't necessarily available just by calling up your advisor and telling them to sell. You actually maybe only can request a redemption every quarter.
6: And even only a percentage of it.
5: That's right. Yep. And some of them, you can't even request it. You just have to wait for maybe it's 7 to 10 years. Now, the expectation then of investors going into that is that maybe you're going to get higher returns, right? So in exchange for giving up some of this liquidity, the ability to get your money back, you're expecting that maybe you'll have higher returns over the long term. And I think one of the things that we've seen in the industry is, you know, they've been trying to get more money into these strategies. And as a result, you're seeing proposals for, should they be included in 401k plans, right? Should it be sold through different channels? And I'm all for markets in general. And as long as people are informed of what those different risks are. Like, you know, we do have the capabilities here to invest in private equity and private credit and private real estate infrastructure on behalf of clients, but it needs to fit their situation. And it boils down to what you have been talking about for years, which is know what you own, know why you own it, and know how much you're paying.
6: You made me laugh out loud this week when we were discussing an article about that private credit and private equity could be allowed in 401k plans. And the line was, we find that private equity is opening the door to other capital.
5: Yeah. So the idea is that people are like, oh, are you giving access to individuals to these funds? And it's like, well, no, you're actually giving the funds access to those individuals.
6: There you go.
5: So it's what direction is the door going? And what we have seen in the private equity and private credit world is sometimes these bigger investors, they want to get out. And the way that you do that is having money, more money coming in, right? Yep. Replacing it if you can't go public and the such. And so, you know, we would always urge caution whenever you're looking at any investment. What are the fees? What are the restrictions? What are you actually investing in? What's the strategy? Just don't go based on the name. Don't go just based on what you hear in the locker room at the golf club.
6: Exactly right. So, you know, the thing I want to end with, the fact that interest rates are higher are not just because oil prices are higher and that's not what's causing the inflation. Sometimes they're higher for other reasons. And one of them could be because growth is pushing that higher. Another could be, which hasn't gotten a lot of attention, is the fact there's $40 trillion with a T dollars of debt. Mm-hmm. And so that in and of itself is going to push rates higher. And so the Fed and the Treasury have their hands full trying to solve this problem.

0: spread, the difference in those yields. And it has really increased to the point where people are like, gosh, what's going on there? The fiscal sustainability, they have protests in the street from students and pensioners. They also have the possibility of the prime minister basically ramming through a budget, circumventing the parliament there using certain constitutional provisions that they have. We don't have that here. Our right. system of government, as much as what maybe you consider it somewhat chaotic,
1: right. It's better than,
0: believe me, it's better than some of the alternatives.
1: Right. And Marine Le Pen is, I would not want to be that prime minister at this moment, right? So there's a lot that goes into it, folks. And let's end with the way Brian laid it out is when you're looking at your portfolio and you're not sure how it's positioned, go through the exercise. And this is the reason why we say it every week, Joe, is to know what you own. So if you are not a client of Annex and you're not sure what is in your portfolio, why it's there, or how much you're paying for it, we go through a process.
2: 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And you can go to annexwealth.com, click that Get Started button. 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
5: 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This is Miami Dolphins football on 92.5, Fox News. Right all along.
6: Why that fat?
7: Oh, I thought he was going Caden Proctor on you. I can't believe he said that.
6: I thought I'm looking pretty slim. Some of these guys in the sideline looking pretty big. Hey, I got to tell you what, these guys, there seems to be a good atmosphere on the sideline. I think this football team's ready to win a game. I'd like to see them get to force Joe Burrow into a lot of third and longs and see if you can put some pressure on him and stop that running game. But I think this is going to be a very, very interesting game today, guys.
8: All right, thanks, bro. The Dolphins have won the toss. They've elected to defer, so they'll start on defense. And so we'll see Joe Burrow and the Bengals offense beginning this football game with his two all-pro wide receivers, T. Higgins and Ja'Marr Chase.
7: Hey, we haven't talked about him, but the pass rush really picked up the last 2 weeks. Uche and Robinson have really picked it up with pressures, both with a sack now. But
8: and boy, Zach Sealer with two sacks last
7: and
8: week.
7: Zach inside, but boy, I'll tell you what, on the outside, really, really need to get some pressure on Joe Burrow in that pocket.
8: You know, Kenneth Grant and coming back today will help. And Zeke Biggers at 6'6", 319, has really played well when he's had an opportunity, along with Jordan Phillips, of course. So this offensive line, defensive line for the Dolphins is young. They're big. The question is, can they get at the quarterback? Yeah. And that's where Chop comes in.
7: You know, the good news is you're very healthy on the defensive line right now. And when was the last time we had the starting five on the offensive line all start, the same five guys start this all five of these games? Been great so far.
8: All right, Riley Patterson will tee this thing up. The return man, Myers and Perine for the Bengals. Dante Myers and Samaje Perine.
7: Boy, I need to get some coverage. Boy, coverage. Say it every game. It's so important.
8: Bengals have a pretty darn good kicking game, too, Joe.
7: They do.
8: We'll get to McPherson later on, but he's not missed a kick this year. Rico has got seven kicks inside the 20-yard line as a punter. So they're very good at that side as Riley gets a signal finally. And we are underway here at Hard Rock. Popped it up into the air. Myers comes under it at the 9-yard line. Up the numbers, breaking to his right. Up the middle. He's got a giant hole for it. He's gone. Nobody's going to catch him. Dante Myers gets.

0: get caught at the 10-yard line. Hustled by the Dolphins special teams. But, Joe, once again, this is one of the biggest problems the Dolphins have had.
1: It just can't happen. And that thing opened up again. And this is like third week we've talked about it. And talked about it. And they've talked about staying in your lane. And it just opens up in the middle. Man, just so frustrating to see.
0: Joe, a nice hustle play, though, by Jalen Simpson, who caught Myers from behind. Didn't think he could do it. Swiped at his ankles and got him. An 81-yard return. Burrow back to throw, looking to his right. Hits his receiver in the flat. It's Brown. He's pulled out of bounds at the 3-yard line by Johnson.
1: Well, you can't. I don't care if you're on the road or at home. You can't start a game like this and put your defense. It's played pretty well, constantly on a short field. But this is ridiculous to start your drive inside the 10-yard line, try to get somebody to stop on your side of the field.
0: Ball just inside the 5-yard line. Gesicki in the ball game now for the Bengals offense.
1: Big target.
0: Burrow will work the shotgun. Play action throw to the corner of the end zone, and it's incomplete.
1: Oh, great coverage. Looked like he had it for a moment, Jimmy.
0: Juju Brents knocked it away from Jamar Chase at the last second. A fade route in the corner.
1: Good looking route to his number one receiver. And boy, Juju Brents, nice job of. Got a little separation, couldn't hold on to it.
0: Got his hands on the football. I think Burrow put too much air underneath it. Jamar was ready early for it. Third down and goal from the 4-yard line for the Bengals on their opening drive. Trips to the left. Empty backfield. Back to throw. Burrow looking over the middle, and it's caught. Touchdown, Bengals. Gesicki back in the end zone.
1: Yeah, didn't get there in time. And the big target, the biggest target on that team, Mike Gesicki. 6'6", 245 pounds, athletic.
0: Coming back to South Florida and scoring.
1: Back in the end zone. I tell you what, this is on special teams, Jimmy. You just can't do this.
0: Joe, they had him one-on-one with Jacob Rodriguez. I don't think that's the matchup they wanted, that's for sure. McPherson on for the extra point. He's not missed so far this year. Kickoffs, or excuse me, PATs or field goals. That one's up and good. The Bengals take a 7-0 lead over the Dolphins. 14:03 left to play opening quarter here at Hard Rock. 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
8: 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Right all along.
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0: That Bengals drive, 3 plays, 10 yards, 57 seconds off the clock, a 4-yard touchdown pass, Burrows to Gesicki, all set up by Adante Myers, 81-yard kickoff return for number 81, by the way, all the way down to the 10. Dolphins special teams fail, and the Bengals lead it 7-0. Wright, the return man, McPherson kicks a deep ball, bounces at the 8, picked up by Wright, down the sideline, and McPherson knocked him out of bounds near the 40-yard line.
1: He just ran right down the sideline after dropping the ball for just a second, got the good bounce right back up to him. He got lucky, got the good hop there, Jimmy, and able to pick it up, and it kind of timed it out for a good return for the Dolphins.
0: A 31-yard return, the ball at the 40-yard line of Miami. Here comes Malik Willis, fifth year out of Liberty, completing 56% of his passes, one touchdown, two interceptions. McNamara goes in motion, so does Malik Washington, and handoff to Ollie Gordon. He pushes forward for a gain of about 3.
1: And get that running game going. Jonathan Allen almost made that play in the backfield. Around and couldn't get him down. Arm tackled, couldn't do it.
0: Second down and 7. The 42-yard line. Coleman in motion across the formation. The pitch it back. And it's Washington down the sideline. He goes. Malik. They lined him up in the backfield. They pitched it to him. Nice blocking along that right side of the Dolphins' offensive line and a 1st and 10 for Miami.
1: Hey, what? The big tight end's outside getting a great block. Really, really good block in there. That's Merrick. Boy, I'll tell you what a blocking machine he is. Good job. On the outside, man, that thing opened up.
0: That's where they took him in the 3rd round out of Ohio State. An elite blocker, he's been called. A gain of about 18 yards at the Bengals 40-yard line. Ollie Gordon in the backfield now. Play action, rolling to his left. Goes deep down the sideline, and it's incomplete. Over the head of Washington.
1: Oh,
0: Malik.
1: Looked like he had some separation.
0: Might have had a step in the end zone.
1: I love it. He rolls out. Hey, one thing about Malik Willis, he is always looking. If he's got a chance, he's always looking for the biggest play down the field.
0: And he's got the arm to deliver it, too.
1: He's
0: got a powerful one.
1: Keep running, man. Don't slow down.
0: Yo, I forgot. Al Gordon is the defensive coordinator for the Bengals, former University of Miami head coach. Play action. Malik back to throw, looking, getting pressure, runs out of there, and Al gets rid of it. And over his throws, it looks like Bell, near the 20-yard line, had a half a step. He had turned maybe outside, and I think Malik thought he was going to turn inside.
1: Jimmy, we talked about this in the pregame. There's opportunities to run. He's got to run. I thought that thing opened up the middle. He does such a good job of getting out of the pocket when he needs to, but he's always looking down the field. Sometimes, I mean, he can run, man. We want to see it.
0: 3rd down and 10 from the Bengals' 40-yard line. 7-0 Cincinnati. 12:35 left to play, opening quarter. And they blow it dead. Timeout.
9: Timeout. Cincinnati. Their first. It's a 30-second timeout.
0: Bengals take their first of the half. They didn't like what they saw on 3rd and 10.
1: But when you flex it out, though, and you see everybody in man-to-man, I'd like to see Malik Willis take off and run more.
0: Well, you like that play for if you go man-to-man across the board and a quarterback draw works awfully well.
1: Yeah. But I also, those receivers, they know he can keep plays alive. They got to keep running to get open down the field. Don't stop on your route. He can throw it anywhere.
0: Gordon now motions back into the backfield. They give it to Ollie. Brings to the run. He's got a first down and more. 30, 25, 20. And inside to the 18-yard line goes Ollie Gordon. What a call.
1: What a call. Man, you talk about some blocking that time. The right side of that offensive line, just a great job. He cuts it all the way back. And, man, the blocking just caved everybody to the inside. It really opened up.
0: Barrett Carter probably stopped the touchdown here.
1: Jimmy, here we go, man. It's the Florida Department of Transportation red zone time. The Florida Department of Transportation is reminding you not to drive high.
0: First 10 Dolphins from inside the 19-yard line of the Bengals. Give it to Ollie again. He spins and fights, continues on his feet for a gain of about 6 yards. Tough running again, Joe.
1: Yeah, I love that balance and just keeping his feet moving. Hey, man, he earned this. As soon as Achan went out and he got his opportunity, he is Dolphins' number one running back right now, and he doesn't want to lose that position. He knows this is a great opportunity. We saw it with his 100-yard performance a week ago. He's off to a great start in this game.
0: Bengals lead it 7-0 on a Burrows to Gesicki 4-yard touchdown pass. It followed a 81-yard kickoff return by Dante Myers. Pistol formation. They give it to Ollie again up the middle. And he's got another couple of 3 yards, so it'll be 3rd down and 4.
1: Yeah. Really sticking with that running game. But, Jimmy, this has been an area inside that red zone. We don't need field goals. We need touchdowns here. Just 4 touchdowns on the season.
0: 3rd down and 4. From the 13-yard line of the Bengals. Rolling to his right. It's going to be a quarterback sweep. Willis caught and spun around, and he'll be 3 yards shy of that first down marker. Jordan battled the tackle.
1: It looked like a quarterback sweep the whole way.
0: The whole
1: He's
0: way.
1: Just rolling out. Good blocking by Bell to cave his guy in.
0: Austin Jackson whiffed on one. Coming around the corner.
1: Not close enough. They're going to go ahead and kick a field goal here.
0: Yeah, they are. Well, they get something on their first drive of the contest if they can make this field goal work. Here comes Riley Patterson, 6 of 8 on the season thus far. A 30-yard attempt. Binion is the holder. Kick is up and good. The Dolphins on the board. Cincinnati leads it 7-3. 9:45 left to play. Opening quarter. We've got a flag down. Let's hold up.
1: Uh-oh. 5 yards.
0: Cincinnati.
1: That's going to be a first down.
0: Sure will be.
9: Personal foul. Roughing the snapper. Defense number 97. After distance to the goal. Automatic. First down.
1: Wow, Dexter Lawrence.
0: Yeah, he beat up on Tucker Addington. And so that's a first down for the Dolphins. They take the 3 off the board.
1: Oh, yeah. Been right over the top of them. Guy to protect the long snapper from big guys like that.
0: Remember, he's vulnerable. His head is between his
1: legs.
0: That's
1: right. I don't know how Bruce Hardy did that all those years.
0: And he was awfully good at it, wasn't he? And that rule wasn't in play. You want to beat up the snapper, beat him up.
1: Oh, exactly.
0: So it's 1st and goal from the 6-yard line of the Bengals. Bell in motion. Ollie Gordon, the running back. They pitch it to Ollie, rolling to his left. He is hitting the hole and dropped, a loss of a yard. Flag down. I think that's going to be a motion against Miami.
9: Holding defense, number 97. 5-yard penalty from the, or half the distance.
1: That's old Dexter Lawrence again.
0: Yeah, Demetrius Knight made the tackle. I thought that Bell wasn't set before he went back in motion a second time. But apparently he was. And Lawrence right over Aaron Brewer's head. Grabs Brewer by the face mask and spins him around. Wow. Wow. Looking at the replay here in the booth.
1: That Aaron Brewer's quick, man. You go, you're a little quicker than the rest of these centers.
0: First and goal from the 3-yard line. Allie Gordon, the I formation behind Herman. Takes the hand up the middle, fighting for the goal line. Stopped just shy of it by Demetrius Knight.
1: Tell you what, they are sticking with this run game, though. Know how important it was a week ago to keep you in the game.
0: Second and goal from just inside the 1. 8:58 left in this first quarter, 7-0 Bengals. The Bengals scored on their opening drive thanks to an 81-yard kickoff return by Dante Meyer. It's a short touchdown pass, Burrows to Gesicki. Dolphins trying to answer. Quarterback sneak, and Malik Willis is stopped.
1: Oh.
0: They jumped over the top and hit him just as he took the snap, Joe. They timed that snap very well.
1: They got some big bodies on that other side now, and they got pretty good push that time.
0: Third and goal.
9: Number 77 is reporting as eligible. Number 77 is eligible.
0: Caden Wallace now eligible, the sixth offensive lineman. So they've got to get, I think, Willis out on the corner, don't they?
1: I agree.
0: Kekmerick in motion. Give it to Ollie, right side. Pushing for the goal line. I'm not sure he's in. The ball comes out.
1: Got it.
0: They say he's in for the score. He was fighting right at the goal line. Then the ball came out. The Bengals recovered, but the official says, no, he's in the end zone. And Ollie Gordon with another touchdown.
1: I mean, they made that call right away. Finally made it, though. Boy, good physical football for the Dolphins. This is exactly what Jeff Hafley wants to do.
0: Joe, he picked the ball up from under the pile, pulled it over the pile, and it did break the goal line, but it was slapped out there. That's a dangerous play by Ollie.
9: Please reset the game clock to 8:02, please. 8:02. Thank you.
1: You're right. That thing got stuffed. He went over the top.
0: Ollie Gordon's third touchdown run of the year.
1: Nice first drive for Gordon and this offensive line and the blocking.
0: Patterson on to the extra point. Try and tie this ball game up with 8 minutes left in the first quarter. Kick is up and good. 7-7, Dolphins and Bengals here at Hard Rock Stadium. Midway through this first quarter, you're listening to the Miami Dolphins Radio Network.
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0: That Miami Dolphin touchdown drive, 11 plays, 60 yards. And by the way, all 60 yards on the ground. Time of lapse, 6 minutes and 1 second. A one-yard run by Ollie Gordon is third of the year, and we're tied at 7 against the Bengals here at Hard Rock Stadium. Dante Myers went 81 yards the last time. Piron is the up back. There's a kick. Ball on the ground, rolling around, and wait, they blow this thing dead. Flag comes down. The ball did not get into the landing zone. It must go into the landing zone, and he kind of slipped when he kicked it, Joe? Is that what happened to him?
1: I don't know, Jimmy. What else could go wrong on special teams?
0: Well, that's one of them.
1: Let's wait and see on this. Actually, nobody out there knows exactly what's going on right now. Both sides are going, which way is this going to go? You know, we didn't really go over this when we were talking about
0: They're talking to Eric Hall, the fullback tight end. Bengals utilized. He may have left too early.
1: Yeah. I don't know, but I've never seen all the officials together since they had dinner. They've been that close.
0: Seven all. Officials still huddling, trying to figure this thing out. Here he comes. Brad Rogers. Brad Rogers still talking.
1: One more time. What was the call again?
0: Let me get that right. What's the number? Hey, guys, there's a night game tonight here. I think NBC's got it. Come on.
1: Wow. It's like they're asking a coach, what do you think,
0: coach? Zach Taylor on one side, Jeff Hafley on the other. They're not sure either.
9: All right. Well, two fouls on the play. The ball was short of the landing zone. Therefore, the ball would be placed at the 40. After the play, personal foul, unnecessary roughness, 83 of the return team. Miami has chosen to enforce their 15-yard foul from the 40-yard line. It's first down, Cincinnati.
1: Oh, man.
0: There you go. So it was Eric All, that fullback tight end, with a personal foul. And let's see, we're looking at the replay right now. He hit somebody with his helmet.
1: Can't do that. Can't headbutt a player on another team. Jimmy, the bigger problem is we got to clean things up. It just seems to be something different with special teams.
0: The ball goes back to the 25. All butt-headed Julius Wood. Brown in motion. Earl out of the shotgun. First and 10 for his own 25-yard line. Back to throw. Quick hitter to the right side to Chase. And he's gobbled up by Juju Brents pretty quickly. Still a gain of 5 or 6 yards. Trader was there as well. Let's send it down to Kim Bocamper. Bo?
16: All right, guys. You can see over the weeks, everything's tightening up on both of the line of scrimmage. His offensive line, defensive line. It's going to be nice to see. Let's get the big fella back, Grant, and see what he can do. But this defensive line is starting to get some activity in the pocket, sir.
0: All right. Thanks, Bo. Second down and 4 from the Bengals' 31-yard line. Burrows puts all in motion now. Blitz coming by the Dolphins. And the quick hitter up the middle by Brown, taken down by Johnson. He'll be short of the first down by about a yard.
1: Oh, no, that's a heck of a tackle. That thing kind of opened up there. Got clipped up.
0: Chris Johnson had 25 tackles coming into this ballgame, Joe, including 2 for loss.
1: He's been a good tackler. Really gotten off to a good start tackling.
0: First round draft pick out of San Diego State. Third down and 1. Burrow shotgun. Sample in motion. Back to throw. Burrow in the slot. He's got T. Higgins for a first down. Taken down by Marshall.
1: Oh, boy. And that's where you, on that quick slant, you better make sure you make the tackle. Once he gets inside, you're going to be off and running. Almost split it. A big target, too.
0: You say 6'4", 220.
1: Yep.
0: It's a big wide receiver.
1: He's been good for a while, too.
0: At the 47-yard line, a little bubble screen to Chase, and he's taken down almost immediately by Juju Brents after a short game. So they haven't had any pressure yet on Burrow.
1: Nah, he's getting rid of the ball pretty quickly right now, but there hasn't been a lot of pressure.
0: Second down and 8 from the 48 of the Bengals. Tied at 7. 5:40 left to play. First quarter. Back to throw Burrow. Looking over the middle and it's incomplete. Went off the hands of Chase. Ball popped into the air but incomplete. Hits the ground.
1: Had that clamped down pretty good. Trader on the inside. There wasn't much space there for him with Trader coming up. Tried a quick crossing route from the slot.
0: Jamar Chase came in with 21 receptions.
1: To Bo's point, though, they've really tightened things up on the coverage.
0: Third down and 8.
1: Going to blitz, too.
0: This gets the play off the play clock. Ball tipped. T. Higgins couldn't hang on to it. Joe, it was tipped and the ball started to flutter in an odd way. Juju Brents had coverage on Higgins, and the Bengals left the punt.
1: He got rid of that real quickly because he had some open blitzers with nobody blocking him coming right in his face.
0: Was that Trader who tipped it, Joe? I didn't get a look
1: sure,
0: at that number.
1: I wasn't sure, but Higgins also looking to run before he had that tipped ball, which threw him off a little bit.
0: Malik Washington, the return
1: man. Good stop by the defense.
0: Rico, the punter, averaging 43.3 per punt. Got 7 inside the 20. We'll try to drop another one here. Washington calls for a fair catch and takes it at the 7-yard line. Dolphins will start backed up, tied at 7, late first quarter against the Bengals here at Hard Rock Stadium. 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
8: 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Right all along.
2: 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Right all along.
0: Just their second possession of the contest. First time they had it, they went 11 plays, 60 yards for a touchdown. Ollie Gordon scored from a yard out. They give it to Wright, who snuck in the backfield. Gains a couple to the 10. T.J. Slayton, the tackle, Joe. He's a local.
1: Yeah, American Heritage Plantation. Coming in about 6'5", about 340. Well, I'll tell you what, that's a big defensive line, especially inside.
0: As we hit the five-minute mark left in this first quarter, 7-all. Dolphins second down and 8. Right again, the running back. Play action. Malik rolling to his right. Going to flip it downfield, and it's outside of the grasp of Chris Bell. He claims he was held on the play. Third down and 9, deep in Dolphin territory.
1: It just got to get the passing game going here. The running game's been going. You've sold it. You've had success with it. Now you got to figure a way to complete some passes.
0: That looked clean to me. Coverage was by DJ Turner, fourth-year corner out of Michigan. Third down and 8, 4:45 left in this first quarter, tied at 7. Nick Willis out of the shotgun. Back to throw, getting pressure, gets it off, tipped, and falls incomplete. Jonathan Allen got his hands on it.
1: Cincinnati's going to get this ball back in pretty good field position, unless you rip one here. Got a little bit of time in the pocket. Collapsing a little bit there, everybody getting their hands up.
0: So he was looking for Kaczmarek over the middle. Ran a little button hook.
1: We got to get the tight ends involved in this offense a little bit. Separation. And
0: Dante Myers, the return man, pinion, kicks from his own end zone. There's the
1: boot.
0: That's a good kick. Myers floating back to his 35-yard line. Throws to his left, and he is smothered and gets away from the first man. Tackled by the second. Woods hit him initially, and then it was Woodard who came and got him. Traore finally got him down to the ground. 7-all, Dolphins and Bengals. 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
0: We're tied at 427 left to play opening quarter here at Hard Rock Stadium. The Bengals are in town. Bengals have it back, first and 10 at their own 42-yard line. Joe Burrow shotgun. Jamar Chase in motion around Burrow. They give it to Brown. Brown taken down after a gain of just a yard. Nice tackle by Malik Herring. Six-year defensive end out of Georgia.
1: I'll tell you what, that defensive line against the run is playing a lot of confidence. I love the game tackling too, man. Guys are running to the ball.
0: Second down and 9. 4 minutes left in this quarter, 7-all. Burrow, 5 of 8 for 31 yards. Malik Willis yet to complete a pass. He's 0 for 4 on the Dolphins side of the ball. Burrow, shotgun, back to throw, looking right. Slant pattern, T. Higgins makes the catch. He's short of the first down. Rodriguez got him by the ankles and put him to the ground just shy of the marker.
1: Again, first guy on coverage comes over, try to make a tackle. Brooks, and then the rest of the troop come out there and really clean it up nicely before he could get the first down. Give you a chance on third down.
0: Third down and a yard. Just at midfield. Pirine off the right side's got the first down at the 45-yard line. Taft makes the tackle for Miami.
1: Boy, that Pirine is a load. 5'11", 240 pounds.
0: So he's in his 10th year out of Oklahoma.
1: Man, that's crazy.
0: First and 10 from the Dolphins, 45-yard line. Change the play at the line of scrimmage. And the ball back, and it's Brown. Dante Trader hit him hard and tried to rip the football out. Nearly got it, too. Gained it just a couple of yards.
1: He was looking like he was going to bounce out for a chance for a big play, and here comes number 11.
0: Trader almost pulled it out.
1: Boy.
0: Willie Gay helped him as well. Willie hit him first.
1: Boy,
0: Dante hit him hard.
1: Oh,
0: knocked him backwards
1: shoulder.
0: By a couple of yards. And then came close to ripping that football out of his pocket. Second down and 7. Burrow over the middle. He's got all for a first down. Rodriguez with the tackle. That's a first down.
1: Yeah, just enough.
0: Eric All, the third year tight end out of Iowa.
1: Play all three tight ends. Cincinnati plays all three of their top guys. Sicky Sample and Eric All playing a lot now, too.
0: The 35 of Miami, first and 10. All in motion, and they hand it to Pirine. He's got a first down. Rodriguez rode him to the ground, but that's a pretty good gain on that one, Joe. 5 or 6 yards on the play.
1: Yeah, that's going to set up a second and 4, second and 5 there. Looks like they're slowly working Kenneth Grant into the game. He's just coming out.
0: Grant missed the first 4 games of the season. I'm injured reserve. Now he's back. The 29 of Miami. Second and 4. They hand the ball back in a little bit of a misdirection to Pirine. He's down to the 20. He's got a first down.
1: Oh, Joe Burrow sold that pretty well. He's going to snap it and throw it. Hands it off. Good-looking run play. That thing opened up.
0: Cut. 13 seconds left in the quarter, tied at 7. First and 10 Bengals from the Miami 20-yard line. Look out.
1: Oh, not going to run it.
0: No, it goes down.
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0: With the score, the Dolphins and Bengals tied at 7 here at Hard Rock Stadium. 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
1: End of the first quarter, the Dolphins and Bengals tied at 7. Here's an unusual stat. Dolphins have not thrown for a single yard in this contest. Malik Willis 0 for 4.
0: Here you are in a tie ball game without a passing game.
1: Bengals have it first and 10 from the Dolphins 20-yard line. Burrow shotgun. It is to Brown. Brown hits the line of scrimmage, but he sneaks through and picks up about 7 yards.
0: Too much. Too much on the last few runs here.
1: He was hemmed in right at the line of scrimmage.
0: Looked like Jordan Phillips might have had a chance at him right on the line of scrimmage and tried to arm tackle.
1: Second down and 3. Just outside of the 13-yard line of Miami. Brown, he's hit, and he'll be taken down short of the line to gain. Flag comes in.
0: We need a hold or something here.
1: Rodriguez with the tackle.
0: They're bringing a play back.
1: Today's referee is Brad Rogers. Got an injured Dolphin. Looks like it's Brooks. Jordan Brooks is down.
0: Oh, boy.
1: Sitting up.
0: Yeah, hopefully he's okay. So good a year ago, and really, Jimmy, 35 tackles coming into this game this season. Want to lose him.
1: And also doing such a great job of helping Jacob Rodriguez understand what the Dolphins have.
2: There's no foul on the play. Third down.
1: Jeff Hafley out there taps him on the helmet. It looks like he said I'm all right. But that's what tough guys always say, though, didn't it?
0: Yeah. By the way, Cincinnati thought it was holding, too. They'd moved their huddle way back. Now they're moving
1: up
0: back
1: four.
0: Towards the line of scrimmage.
1: It'll be third down and a yard from the Dolphin 11-yard line. Just underway here in the second quarter. The Dolphins and Bengals tied at 7. Bengals started the game with an 81-yard kickoff return by Myers and then a 4-yard touchdown pass Burrows to Gesicki to take the lead. The Dolphins followed with an 11-play, 60-yard drive, all on the ground. Ollie Gordon with a 1-yard run to tie it at 7.
0: Jimmy, Cincinnati going with a 6 offensive lineman with Jacob Bear and a lot of tight ends for this third and short.
1: Dolphins and Bengals have bye weeks next week. Both teams are off. Dolphins will then get back into action the following Sunday against the Jets in the Meadowlands, a 1 o'clock kick.
0: Hey, what a beautiful day this ended up being.
1: A hot one, but a pretty one here in South Florida, that's for sure. It's down to Kim Bo Camper, Bo.
3: Hi, Joe. As you said, they're trying to get the Grant in there a little bit and have some plays. He's looking pretty good, but they got to tighten up this. You know, they're kind of getting the stopping the play, and the bounce out is getting them. So you got to get some more helmets to it. But I think his defense is playing pretty good, and they're getting better every week. It seems like.
1: All right, thanks, Bo.
0: Yeah, I agree. We saw the pass rush really make big improvements. Run defense been good. And now they tightened up their secondary. Jimmy had those mistakes the first few weeks, mental mistakes. Not everybody was on the same page. And they've done a much better job when guys are catching the ball, having guys around them where they want to be.
1: Yeah, the one thing they've got to do is get to the quarterback a little bit more. Burrow makes it hard because he gets rid of the ball so quickly. Last week the Dolphins had 4 sacks against Kyler Murray.
0: First 4 of the season.
1: Let's end on a bow again.
3: Hey, talking about that, you know, I've been noticing in this early in this game that even in the passing game, when a receiver gets the ball, everyone's got a lane. They've got someone on the outside to turn them in. They've got somebody behind in the middle that stops them, and then someone coming. So I think they're you know, all that all that stuff that they've been working on, getting people ready to stop plays, stop passes, after, and everyone staying in their lanes. I think it's paying a lot of dividends here.
1: All right, thanks. Well, Willie Gay replaces Jordan Brooks in the Dolphin defense.
0: Third one
1: coming up.
0: Jimmy, I saw Coach Hafley talking about guys spending more time together, getting to know each other, and feeling more comfortable on the field with what they're trying to do on offense and defense.
1: Quarterback sneak, Burrow, looks like he's got the first down. I think he does. Yeah, he's right at the 10-yard line. He needed to get there, and he did. 13:50 left to play, second quarter, 7-7, Dolphins and Bengals here at Hard Rock Stadium. Now they're saying he's short, Joe. Be fourth down in a couple of inches.
0: Ow.
1: Well, here you go. Couple of receivers flanked to the left, fourth down and an inch. Out of the shotgun is Burrow, back to throw. Blitz coming, they get it off, and it's caught. And it's a first down caught by Tamar Hudson. Tanner Hudson is the fourth tight end.
0: How about that?
1: Very rarely used. You got fourth and an inch, you quarterback out of the shotgun?
0: Well, I think he saw Jimmy. He was open. So
1: Willie
0: open
1: Gay
0: out
1: came
0: there.
1: Off the edge. Nobody touched him.
0: Just lofted it out there. It's a nice catch on a low catch.
1: Low ball, yeah. First and goal from the 6-yard line. And the ball to Brown. Brown on the quarter gets rid of Marshall. Now they got him hemmed in. Doesn't get back to the line of scrimmage. Willie Gay led the charge. Marshall did a good job of fending him off in space.
0: Well, they made him. He tried to get outside and then couldn't do it, so he tried to come back inside. And by then, you have, again, gang tackling. You got everybody running hard to get there. I'll tell you what, we got some guys that really don't give up, man. I know coaches loves the effort he's seeing on every play.
1: Third down and
0: smart.
1: Yeah, third and goal from the 6.
0: Mike Gesicki again.
1: He's in motion. Burrow shotgun again. Back to throw, looking, gets it off, caught. Perrine touchdown. He juggled it, but re-caught it at the goal line and stepped into the end zone.
0: Perrine just barely. Pretty good coverage too, Jimmy. Not bad at all. Just got inside. One-on-one going against Rodriguez. Boy, almost got him to bobble it.
1: Pearson off for the extra point. Kick is up and good. He's 12 of 12 on the season. 14-7, Bengals lead the Dolphins. Early second quarter. 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
1: That drive by the Bengals, 13 plays, 58 yards. Time of lapse, 7 minutes, 36 seconds. A 6-yard touchdown pass, Burrows to Pirine. And the Bengals lead it 14-7. So far, Joe Burrows is a 9 of 12, 57 yards, and 2 touchdowns.
0: Just a short, high-percentage passing game.
1: His longest completion has been 14 yards, and that's it.
0: Chewing up clock.
1: Pierce no kick it deep to right. Right camps under it at the 9, up the far numbers, cuts to his left and is taken down after a short return by Joe Giles Harris. Well, so far, Malik Willis has not completed a single pass.
0: What can Bobby Slowick do to help Malik Willis?
1: The longest
0: complete a couple passes here.
1: Offensive play for the Dolphins so far, a 22-yard run by Ollie Gordon.
0: Not really been close in completing any of them.
1: First and 10 Miami from their own 28-yard line. Willis, empty backfield. Back to throw, looking, fires, and is caught. A deep slant pattern by Tolbert. Joelen Tolbert, his first reception of the year.
0: Boy, what a nice throw. Just got inside him, got inside the defender, and boy, he just threw it up, and nice easy catch for Tolbert. Good to see him, the veteran who, well, I know they love him on this team. He's been so good with the younger players.
1: 22-yard gain. Dosich in motion now. He's not been active much today. Ollie Gordon, pistol formation behind Willis, takes the handoff, and he is right at midfield, taken down hard. Right at the

0: right there.
1: A lot of man.
0: You're talking about 700 pounds in the middle of that line.
1: I was thinking 700.
0: Yeah, yeah, that's it, 700 pounds. 10:42 left to play. Second quarter, 14-7, Bengals on top of the Dolphins. From midfield, second down and 10. Play action. Throws back to throw, deep down the field. Ball flutters, it's intercepted.
1: And got his arm grabbed,
0: Bengals,
1: Jimmy.
0: Yes, he did. It was taken in by Jordan Battle, the safety. The ball was tipped, or at least his hand was slapped.
2: On the field is an interception by the defense. First down. Timeout.
0: 14-7, the Bengals have it back. They lead the Dolphins here midway through the second quarter. 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
3: 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Right all along.
0: University of Alabama.
1: You said that a few times.
0: Yeah, for every football team that we seem to face. And the Bengals have the football back near midfield, leading the Dolphins 14-7 with 10:20 left to play here in the second quarter.
1: It's his second pick of the season. Both of them. Only two that Cincinnati has on the season.
0: The Bengals' 49-yard line. All in motion across the formation. Play action. Burrow rolling to his left. Going to run with the football. He's got a first down. I mean, that was wide open, Joe. He just turned on the jets and walked 11 yards for the first.
1: He bootlegged it out to his left, and he was looking for somebody, and there was nobody in front of him, so he just runs it down the sideline for the first down and gets out of bounds without getting hit.
0: Let's send it on to Kim Bocamper. Bo?
8: All right, guys, let me give you some information on Jordan Brooks. He's out with a foot injury. He's questionable to come back.
0: All right, thanks. Willie Gay's been out there in his replacement. The 40-yard line, play action, Burrow. Good pocket, throws out into the flat to Brown, breaks one tackle, and he's got another first down.
1: Yeah, he put a move on Willie Gay, one-on-one in the open field out in those flats. And
0: Michael Taft with the tackle.
1: Oh, boy. Ends up being a big play on just dumping the ball out in the flats. Boy, what a cut he makes back inside.
0: Yeah. Juju Brents is the one who made the hit.

0: issuing on the sideline. First and 10 from the Dolphin 28-yard line. Bengals lead it 14-7. 9 minutes left, second quarter. Back to throw. Some pressure coming. Burrow rolls to his right, gets it off. He's got all the tight end. He fumbles it, and I think Gay picked it up, and he's got it just in bounds. Willie Gay. Let's see if they're looking at the replay, Joe. He was right along the sideline.
1: Miami.
2: From our angle, I thought it was out of bounds, but official right on top of it. Again, a nice hustle play. Michael Taft sets it up, and then it gets cleaned up. That thing comes out for sure.
0: I don't know, Joe. It's right foot was sliding. And
2: well, they're going to. Oh, yeah.
0: It looks like
2: he's got
0: in.
2: Ball.
0: Yeah. He's got his knee down. This is.
2: Yeah, his foot comes up.
0: Did the knee come down or did the foot come down? That's the question. Because the knee equals 2 feet. It doesn't matter. It's in bounds. But he's out. Well, Joe, I don't know if you can change that. I'm looking at a replay here.
1: The previous play is under review.
2: Yeah, definitely going to review it.
0: I think they're going to make it go back.
2: Jimmy, we've had the worst luck through the first four games on everything that is inches away has gone against us. Maybe we can get a break here.
0: Willie Gay hustling downfield. Taft makes the tackle. The ball bounces out of all's hands. Joe, that is so close. Unless you, so the question is it indisputable?
2: Don't tell me this is another.
0: There's another toenail job.
2: I'm tired of the toes.
0: Last week it was Chris Bell.
2: See?
0: And that was
2: We need a little break here.
0: That was a 68-yard touchdown last week.
2: We've been good soldiers. Oh, my God.
0: I don't know, Joe. That's a tough one. That's right on the side. And again, it's got to be indisputable. So do you have enough evidence to overturn it or not? Not sure. See, Willie Gay is a smart one. He wears white shoes for a white sideline. That helps here, doesn't it?
2: Jeez. Tell you, it was a great effort. No question about that to come over and
0: hustle.
2: Hustle it. But we have not had a break this season on one of these plays.
0: He's out of bounds.
2: That's out right there.
0: Yeah, there's one definitive shot that seems to show that his the front part of his shoe is out of bounds.
2: I see the offense of Cincinnati coming back out.
1: After review, the defender did not have control of the ball before his foot hit out of bounds. The ball will be placed back at the spot of the fumble. Second down.
2: Gosh darn. Well, that's our second toe special of the season. Last 2 weeks. We have a competition, Chris Bell and Willie Gay, to see
0: who has the bigger toes?
2: Jeez.
0: I mean, that was as close as last week.
1: Please reset the game clock to 8 minutes and 52 seconds, please. 8:52, second down. The clock will start on my ready.
0: Second down and 6 for the Miami 24-yard line. Bengals lead it 14-7.
2: Oh, man. What a big takeaway that would have been for this team.
0: Oh, it would have been.
2: After Malik turned the ball over in the pass batted away. Oh.
0: You don't get much closer than
2: that. No. Yeah, they got somebody down Cincinnati bench.
0: Second down and 6. 14-7, Bengals on top of the Dolphins. Bengals driving. following a Malik Willis thrown interception to Jordan Battle, the safety. And there is indeed someone down on the Bengals sideline. It's hard to tell whether it's a player, a coach, a personnel from the team.
2: Right.
0: Everyone is surrounding him.
2: Yeah, and it's another hot day. Man, is this August, September? What the heck, man? I feel like October.
0: October the 11th, Joe. Jordan Brooks out earlier, foot injury questionable, as Kim Bocamper reported. Brooks, 35 tackles on the year. Jacob Rodriguez, the rookie, with 46 tackles to lead the Dolphins, second in the NFL, by the way. Dolphins and Bengals both off next week with the bye. That's week six. It's kind of an early bye. Joe.
2: Yeah. You're right. Well, listen, we get Caleb Douglas back, it really helped this passing game. Today it has not looked good so far.
0: Dolphins have one pass reception. ...22 yards on that one, and we're almost midway through the second quarter.
2: Finally, getting the card off the field, off the sideline, and we're ready to go.
0: Second down and six from the Dolphin 24-yard line. And the Bengals offense. Yeah, Uche looked like he jumped it. They blew it dead. He was running unabated to Burroughs.
1: Unabated to the quarterback. Defense number nine. 5-yard penalty. Still second down.
0: Uche had a sack last week.
2: Just pumped the gun.
0: Kim Moore is a free agent from Philadelphia. Seventh year out of Michigan.
2: He had some good years with the Patriots. Really did early on. Coming back home, Columbus High School in Miami.
0: Second down and one. The 19-yard line. And the ball up the middle. They've got a first down easily.
2: Yeah.
0: It's Pirine.
2: Can't give up those 5 yards. 3-5.
0: Ball on the 14-yard line of Miami. 7:54 left to play in this half. 14-7 Bengals on top of the Dolphins. Joe Burrow out of the shotgun. Back to throw, looking over the middle. Ball tipped. And did he make that catch off the turf? It's a Chase. Jamar Chase.
2: Got his hand underneath the ball behind him.
0: Scooped it from the ground.
2: Boy, Joe Burrow not forcing the ball, Jimmy. He's just taking stuff underneath.
0: Ball was not tipped. It looked like it was. They did throw it behind Jamar Chase. He had a nice catch for a short reception at the 10-yard line. Second down and six. Burrow back to throw. Flips it out. His running back on it. He dropped the football. Dolphins got it. Brown dropped it.
2: Oh,
0: Dolphins
2: no.
0: Up, running with it. And it's Chop Robinson who drops it. It's being fought over. Let's see if the Dolphins got it back. Uche is at the bottom of that pile. He might have gotten it, Joe.
2: What a wild play. Got up, took off running.
0: Chop got it, picked it up, ran down the field. He fumbled. Now the Dolphins got it back. And Uche comes off the bottom of the pile with the football.
2: Well, what a nice defensive play.
1: Rolling on the field is a fumble by the offense, recovered by the defense. First down, Miami.
0: So Brown fumbles. It's punched out by Johnson.
2: What a great play by Chris Johnson with a left.
0: Picked up by Chop Robinson. He's on the ground. Gets up, runs with it. And that's punched out by Chase.
2: Chop's got to get both hands on that thing and run like Larry Zonka with both arms around the ball, but they're able to get it. Uche, heads up play.
0: Fighting for it at the bottom of the pile.
2: But I tell you what, Chris Johnson put a left on it and hit that ball square and punched it out. What a play.
0: And Jamar Chase countered with a punch of his own. What a play. 6:45 left until halftime. 14-7 Bengals. That's a big play for the Dolphins. They throw the interception.
2: That's right.
0: Now they got it back.
2: And, Jimmy, one play goes against you on the sideline, and you come back and get another one.
0: Ball to 23 of Miami. Willis, shotgun. Gives it to Wright, throwing through his right. And he doesn't get back to the line of scrimmage. Nice job by the Bengals. Taken down by Demetrius Knight.
2: I know you want to run it, but, Jimmy, you can't give up on this pass thing.
0: No.
2: I know it looks shaky right now, but you just, hey.
0: Got to keep going.
2: Malik's got to get some confidence, draw up some plays, slow it, get some plays in there that he feels comfortable.
0: Yo, I don't think Dulcich has touched the football yet, has he? Second down and 11. Wright remains the running back. Now Herman joins him in the backfield, I formation. It pitches to Wright, cuts back inside, breaks a tackle, and shoots out to the 30-yard line. He'll be 3 yards shy. That's a gain of about 7 yards.
2: Good-looking play.
0: Let's send it down to Kimbo Camper. Bo?
3: All right, guys, a little injury report. Jonas Avaya went in the tent and got taped up, and he's questionable with an ankle injury. I can't see who's in there in his place right now.
0: All right, thanks, Bo. It looks like it's – is that Kingston?
2: I'm just looking – I think it is Kingston. I think you're right.
0: Derek Kingston plays both guard spots. DJ Campbell inactive today. Luke Washington motion across the formation. Back to throw. Willis. Pressure rolls right, and it's picked off. Another interception. The Dolphins can't catch a break with their passing game.
2: Nope.
0: Now they're fighting and pushing and shoving. We got a flag thrown. I think Hill was the interceptor, was he not?
2: I think you're right. But boy, that second and picked off there.
0: Dax
2: Rolled
0: Hill?
2: Out.
0: Dax Hill, they threw a flag on him.
1: Going on the field is an interception by the defense.
2: Just
1: after
2: waited.
1: The play, personal foul, unnecessary roughness, defense number 23 pulling a player off of the pile.
0: Jordan Battle with his second interception
1: of the
0: run, game, Joe.
1: First down, Cincinnati.
0: It's a big day for St. Thomas Aquinas.
2: Boy, that's his.
0: So Battle with his second interception of the day, and Dax Hill called for a unsportsmanlike conduct penalty. Malik Willis, his second pick of the day.
2: You know, he was open. Now, he was trying to get the ball to Kevin Coleman on a crossing route, but he threw it too late. Guy covering on the outside, read it the whole way, cuts back inside, and it's Jordan Battle. Talk about coming home and having a hell of a game.
0: Well, I tell you this, too. The Bengals have twice as many interceptions as we do receptions.
2: Yeah, that's not good.
0: Got one catch today. And the Bengals have two interceptions. .22 passing yards for Malik Willis.
2: It was there. Gosh, Jimmy, the crossing route.
0: 5:15 left to play, second quarter, 14-7 Bengals. And they keep swapping turnovers. Dolphins first with an interception by Battle on a Malik Willis pass. And the fumble by Brown. And now the interception again by Battle.
2: Defense playing a lot of football. Been out there for a lot of snaps in the first half.
0: Ball at the, after all of that, ball at the Bengals 47-yard line.
2: Yeah.
0: All in motion across the formation. Burrow shotgun. P. Ryan, the running back. Back to throw Burrow. Deep down the right side, and it is thrown out of bounds. He wanted T. Higgins. Juju Brents had good coverage on it.
2: He ran past it. He had great coverage. And he had him pinned towards the sideline.
0: And Juju wanted a defensive pass interference against T. Higgins for pushing him. Did not get the flag.
2: That's one nice thing. Juju Brents, 6'3 himself. Nice big cornerback.
0: Second down and 10. The Bengals 47-yard line. 5:10 left to play until halftime. 14-7 Bengals. They hand it to Brown. Brown hit by Rodriguez and dropped at midfield. Third down and 8.
2: And getting rid of the ball real quickly. Yeah, I've had some success, though. Pressure. Getting him thrown a little bit earlier.
0: Yeah, you got to get him to move his feet and get some pressure on him. Joe Burrow, his seventh year out of LSU. 4:30 left to play, 3rd and 7. From midfield, the Bengals have the football following the turnover. Burrow, back to throw, getting pressure, gets it off now. It's caught on the side and it's a first down by Tanner Hudson. He dove across the line to gain and picked it up. His second catch
2: effort
0: of the day.
2: And great second effort. He just dumped it off. Oh.
0: Willie Gay just couldn't wrap him up.
2: Well, he was way short, too. That's just great effort to lunge out there and get that first down.
0: From the 43 of Miami. P. Ryan, the running back, Burrow under center. Play action. Getting pressure, gets it off. Wide open is all. And Woodard knocks him out of bounds, but it's another first down.
2: Good looking play.
0: Jackson Woodard coming in and knocking him out of bounds. He's giving Willie Gay a little bit of a rest. Jordan Brooks still on the sideline, questionable with a foot injury.
2: Got the ball out in the flats and using all their tight ends here today. Been a lot of different tight ends.
0: They've used all four. First and 10. Give it to Brown. He's got a big hole. Rodriguez with a tackle, but that's close to a first down at the 16-yard line. They got the first down, first and 10. They put him out at the 18. That's where his knee hit. 2:45 left. Dolphins have 3 timeouts left. The Bengals have 2. Bengals lead it 14-7 here late second quarter.
2: Hey, Cincinnati getting all these second chances, just draining the clock here in this first half.
0: And draining the Dolphin defense. I mean, they've been out there a lot today. The 18-yard line, first and 10 Bengals. They hand it to Pirine. He picks up 5 off the left side.
2: As you run down to 2 minutes, Jimmy.
0: It will take it to the 2-minute warning with the score. The Bengals 14, the Miami Dolphins 7. 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
10: 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Right all along.
0: The Bengals lead the Dolphins with 2 minutes left in the first half. Bengals have the football deep in Dolphin territory with the Miami 13-yard line, second and five. Regardless of what happens here, the Dolphins have got to find a passing game. They've only got 80 yards total on the ground, offensively.
2: Jimmy, total. We can't talk about more interceptions than completions. No. That's never good, especially when we're about at halftime.
0: Two interceptions by the Bengals, one reception by the Dolphins receivers. P. Ryan, the running back, second and five, the 13 of Miami. P. Ryan with the handoff. And he is stopped after a gain of two. Greg Rodriguez again off the bottom of the pile. That's his ninth tackle today. He had 18 last week in Minnesota.
2: Oh, man. Another third and manageable, Jimmy. Third and three.
0: Bengals have two timeouts left. The Dolphins have three. A minute 30 left to play until halftime. Bengals at the Dolphin 11-yard line. Third down and three. Keep playing this football game right here, Joe. Empty backfield for Burrow. Just gets it off. In the slot, ball is caught by Chase. He's knocked out at the one by Brents. Brents, it was a helmet-to-helmet contact. He's down for a second.
1: Timeout for defensive injury.
2: Well, they're going to check Brents. He was down on the ground for a second, so yeah. They're going to check him to make sure, but, well, he popped him.
1: By rule, Miami has charged a timeout. They have two timeouts remaining.
2: By the way, Jamar Chase coming off a concussion of his own last week.
0: And right.
2: He got popped pretty good, but, again, open out in the flats.
1: Number 69 is eligible. Number 69 is eligible.
0: Jacob Bear, the sixth lineman, who is eligible on this play. A minute left to play. First and goal at the Dolphin 2-yard line. Bengals lead it 14-7. Dolphins and Bengals each have two timeouts remaining. Burrow, shotgun, back to throw, looking to his right, throws it, and it is caught in the corner, and it's a touchdown by Tanner Hudson, Joe. That's his third catch of the day. He only had four coming in.
2: Nice throw to the outside, but good, nice catch, too. Puts it outside. They're going one-on-one. Looks like Willie Gay's on coverage there. Matchup they're going to go after.
0: Yeah, you don't want
2: to. Look at that throw, though. Perfect out to the outside.
0: Where only his man
2: can get it. Only his guy can get it. That's a hell of a catch, though.
0: So the Bengals extend their lead. McPherson on for the extra point. And Burrow now with three touchdown passes in his first half. Kick is up and good. 21-7. Bengals on top of the Dolphins. With nine play drive, 53 yards, 4:20 time elapsed, a 2-yard touchdown pass to Tanner Hudson from Burrow.
2: This game is about matchups and looking who's covering one-on-one in different spots.
0: Well, you don't want your middle linebacker covering a tight end, man-to-man.
2: And they've got some matchups they like, but Jimmy, they spent a lot of money on that Higgins and Chase combination on the outside. And they come up with a lot of big plays for this team.
0: The Dolphins will have, let's see, 55 seconds in which to play with, two timeouts remaining, trailing by two touchdowns. And they start the second half with the football. Coleman, the return man. McPherson will tee it up. Ball hits at the one and back through the end zone and out. Touchback.
2: Oh, boy. Can't turn it over, Jimmy.
0: One for seven for 22 yards and two interceptions in the first half so far. Chris Bell, Malik Washington, Kevin Coleman, and Ryan Miller are the wide receivers for this day. Willis back to throw, looking right, fires, and has a completion. And that is caught by my Washington, his first reception of the day out to the 23.
2: His timing route, dropped it, saw it across, got it to him.
0: 40 seconds left. Dolphins have two timeouts left. Back to throw, Willis. Pressure gets it off, and it's caught in a tight window. Again, Washington at the 41-yard line. In front of Brian Cook.
1: Miami.
0: Dolphins down to their last timeout of the half. One left.
2: They loosen up the coverage a little bit. It's a good chance to get some confidence and complete some passes before you go into the second half of this thing. Just really struggled these first four games offensively, now four and a half games to get points.
0: Well, let's see, the Dolphins, when it comes to points, they came in averaging 11.5 points per game.
2: That's a tough one.
0: 32nd in the NFL. Coleman in motion, second down and two, 41. Malik back to throw, flips it out, caught by Coleman on the far sideline, a gain of two.
2: Yeah, enough to get the first down and out of bounds.
0: Coleman's third reception of the season and of his career. He's a rookie out of Missouri. He's actually also played at Jackson State, Louisville, and Mississippi State. Fifth round pick. First and 10, 28 seconds remaining. Dolphins with the one timeout left, trailing by two scores. Trips to the left for Malik Willis. Ball hits him in the leg, and he's got to just fall on top of it. Dolphins have to take their last timeout, I think.
2: Wow.
0: Right? Got to take it.
1: Timeout, Miami. Their third. It's a 30-second timeout.
0: So they've got no timeouts remaining. They are 65 yards away from a touchdown.
2: Hit him on the knee to the left side. And couldn't hold on to it. Fall down on it. A little frustration here. Somehow, Jimmy, you can kick a field goal here before the half.
0: And then you get the ball back to start the third quarter. But you got to have an offense, Joe. Right now they do not have one.
2: Have to regroup at the half here.
0: Second and 14, Willis. stepping up in the pocket, throws a deep downfield, and it is incomplete. He wanted Coleman. Brian Cook, the safety, was the closest to it.
2: Just nothing there. High inside and outside coming over late.
0: Third down and 14. 17 seconds left. Willis shotgun. Getting pressure, gets away from one man. He's going to run with it and then step out of bounds at the 45 of the Bengals. 9 seconds remain. Let's send it down to Kim Bokehammer, Bo.
3: All right, guys, Juju Brents was in the tent for quite a while, came out without his helmet. They walked him right into the locker room, so I imagine that is going to continue to halftime. We'll find out when he comes out.
0: All right, thanks, Bo. So it's fourth down and one.
2: He got out just 1 yard short of the first down, Jimmy. Oh, and just a little too far for the field goal. Looked like, what, about 63 or 64 yards.
0: And no timeouts remaining. That's the hard part. Willis back to throw. Steps into the pocket. Has a receiver open, but Dulcich is tackled inbounds. And that'll
2: anything.
0: Do it for the end of the half.
2: That's it. No timeouts.
0: For Dulcich's first reception, but that's it. Dolphins had an opportunity there, and it was squandered. 21-7. The Bengals lead the Dolphins at halftime. Now let's send it back to the Miami Dolphins Network Studios. Will Althoff is there. That's your halftime report. 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
11: All right. Thank you, Jimmy. That is right. We're outside Hard Rock Stadium, broadcasting live from the South Plaza inside the Miami Dolphins Radio Network Studios. 21-7 is the score. The Cincinnati Bengals leading your Miami Dolphins in this one. When we come back on the other side, we'll have some of the highlights and the stats from the first half. 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
4: 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I'm Will Althoff inside the Miami Dolphins Radio Network studios. The Bengals leading your Miami Dolphins right now at the half, 21-7. 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Dolphins special teams has issues, and it doesn't get off to a good start in this one. The Bengals receive the kickoff. They surrender an 81-yard touchdown return, that is, due the Dolphins. And that puts Cincinnati on the Miami 10 a few plays later. A familiar name to Dolphins fans finds the end zone.
0: Back to throw, Burrow looking over the middle, and it's caught. Touchdown, Bengals.
4: And that's former Dolphin tight end Mike Gesicki putting the Bengals on the board in that one. Extra point there makes it 7-0. Dolphins now on their first drive, starting from their own 40. They put together the kind of drive you want to see. 11 plays, 60 yards, and it ends with points.
0: With the Ollie right side, pushing for the goal line. I'm not sure he's in. The ball comes out.
2: Oh, got it.
0: They say he's in for the score.
4: Extra point there makes it a tie game at 7. That drive takes 6 minutes off the clock. Started this game very reminiscent of that Chiefs game a few weeks back. Bengals and Dolphins trade punts back and forth. Now Cincinnati with the ball starting on their own 42. It's a 13-play, 58-yard drive that finishes in the end zone.
0: Burrow shotgun again. Back to throw, looking, gets it off, caught! Perrine, touchdown!
4: Extra point there makes it 14-7 Bengals. Malik Willis throws a pick 3 plays into Miami's next drive. Bengals now with the ball in their own 49. They get down into the Dolphins' red zone, and the Dolphins come up with a huge play on defense.
0: Burrow back to throw. Flips it out. He's running back. And he dropped the football. Dolphins got it. Brown dropped it.
2: Oh,
0: Dolphins
2: no.
0: Up, running with it. And then Chop Robinson who drops it. It's being fought over. Let's see if the Dolphins got it back. Uche's at the bottom of that pile. He might have gotten it, Joe.
2: What a wild play. Got up, took off running.
0: Chop got it, picked it up, ran down the field. He fumbled. Now the Dolphins got it back. And Uche comes off the bottom of the pile with the football.
4: It was like a double fumble there. Unfortunately, Malik Willis throws a second interception of the game a few plays later. 14-7 the score, the Dolphins trailing. Cincinnati with the ball, about 5 minutes remaining in the half. They get down to the Miami 2-yard line, and then they find pay dirt.
0: Burrow shotgun, back to throw, looking to his right. Throws it, and it is caught in the corner. And it's a touchdown by Tanner Hudson, Joe. That's his third catch of the day. He only had 4 coming in.
4: And that extra point there makes it 21-7 Bengals over your Miami Dolphins. They had about a minute left in the half trying to get something going. The Dolphins could not, though. But they will get the ball back when the second half starts. 21-7 is the score here at the half at Hard Rock Stadium. I'm Will Althoff, and thanks for this halftime report. So far, we've got some stats coming up on the other side, plus the NFL scoreboard, some other games happening across the NFL. Week 5 of this season. 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
11: 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Packers leading the Bears 20-7 in the third quarter in Green Bay. The Texans over the Titans 12-3. The Raiders and Patriots out there in New England. Third quarter, Patriots up over the Raiders 21-7. The Vikings over the Saints 13-7. Jets leading the Browns 7-6. The Steelers over the Colts 17-13. And the Commanders up over the Giants at the half 12-3. I'm Will Althoff, and this has been the Halftime Report, brought to you by Loctite Impact, the official Dolphins Impact Windows and Doors partner and proud roofing partner. Coming back on the other side, the Dolphins are getting the ball for the second half here at Hard Rock Stadium. Jimmy Cefalo and Joe Rose have the call the rest of the game from inside the booth. I'm Will Althoff. Thanks for joining me. This is Miami Dolphins.
6: 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Right all along.
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0: 21-7, the Bengals on top of the Miami Dolphins here at halftime. Jimmy Cefalo, Joe Rose, Kim Bocamper on the Miami Dolphins radio network. Joe, you see the stats in front of you, and the one glaring thing is the lack of functionality by the Dolphins offense.
2: Well, Malik Willis, 5 of 12 with the two interceptions, and there for a while, he had two interceptions, one completion before the last drive, before the half where they ran out of time before they could get in scoring position.
0: Just 60 yards on those five completions. His quarterback rating is 18.1.
2: Yeah.
0: Wow, that's rough.
2: Meanwhile, Joe Burrow's 17 of 21, 111 yards, a lot of short passes, but very efficient. Three touchdowns, a long of 14, quarterback rating of 128.
0: Wow. Dolphins have 71 rushing yards. Ollie Gordon, 7 carries for 33, leads the pack.
2: Yeah, actually had a good start to the game and kind of gone away from it a little bit.
0: Dolphins will start the second half.
2: See what,
0: on offense.
2: Yeah, what Bobby Slow can come up with to get receivers involved. Chris Bell's been very quiet. Try to get him going.
0: Malik Washington and DJ Herman, the return men. McPherson will kick it. Pooch kick down to the 5. Washington takes it there. 25-30 and knocked down just shy of the 30-yard line. The Dolphins will start 1st and 10. So, Joe, what is it with Malik? So much of it has to do with the receivers. I get that. But he has missed some open people.
2: No, this a lot of this today. So he's rolled out a few times, and I think he's been late getting the ball, especially on the second interception. He had Coleman open, but he was too late getting it to him, allowed the corner from the outside to come back and
0: flip it out to Washington in the backfield. He's tripped up and does not get back to the line of scrimmage by Barrett Carter.
2: Oh, they're all over that.
0: Little swing pass. Can go for anything. Second down and 10. He just about got back to the line of scrimmage. Ollie Gordon and DJ Herman, the I formation behind Willis on 2nd and 10. Now, Malik changing the play at the line of scrimmage. Back to throw. Get pressure, and he's going down. Sack. They blew it dead. He's still on his feet running around, but they blew that thing dead.
2: Wow, that thing didn't get picked up on the outside.
0: So it'll be 3rd down and a long mile to get the first down as the Dolphins begin this third quarter the same way they ended the first half. With very little offense. 3rd and 20 coming up.
2: Right around Patrick Ball, left tackle. Better hurry. I can get it off.
0: Not going to get it off. He just did. Last second. Back to throw over the middle. It's caught by Dulcich. He'll be shy of the first down, though. A flag came in. That might have been not getting the playoff in time.
2: Going to delay a game on that?
0: Might have been just a late flag because it looked like it was at zero.
1: Illegal shift. Offense, not all the players were set. That penalty is declined. 4th down.
2: Oh, man. not the way you want to start coming out at halftime.
0: No, it's not.
2: When you're regrouping and coming up with some plays you think will work.
0: Myers, the punt return man. He had a kickoff, a return to open this game of 81 yards. Pinion is the punter. 4th down and 10 for Miami at their own 30-yard line. Nice punt by Pinion. Myers was all the way back to the 15-yard line, hit at the 16 and buried there. Dolphins do a pretty darn good job.
2: Great coverage.
0: Yeah, really good coverage downfield, and it was once again, Jalen Simpson, who's had a good day on special teams, who makes the first hit. 21-7, Bengals on top of the Dolphins. Early third quarter, you're listening to the Miami Dolphins Radio Network.
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0: 21-7, the Bengals on top of the Miami Dolphins following a 58-yard punt by Bradley Pinion. The Bengals start at their own 16-yard line. Make it to 17 with 13:03 left to play in this third quarter. Bengals at 2-2, Dolphins at 0-4. Joe Burrow back to throw over the middle, has a receiver, and a catch by Sample, his other tight end, taken down by Brooks, so he's back out there.
2: Well, Joe Burrow's got no problem throwing short passes for 5, 6, 7 yards.
0: Send down to Kid Bo Camper, Bo.
20: All right, the Juju Brents went into the locker room before halftime. He's not in the protocol, so they're calling it a stinger. He's questionable. Jonas Soaniya is the same as it was right there. He's questionable. But Jordan Brooks, they said he was questionable, and I just saw him running the field.
0: Yeah,
2: so. Yeah, both he and Juju Brents are back out there.
0: He just made a tackle. Second and 5. Brown the handoff, and he stopped short. Well, no. Then he powered through that big pile and came out the other side of first down. He needed 5. He got 6 yards. Brooks again on the tackle.
2: Yeah, that's a pleasant surprise to see Jordan Brooks back out there and Juju Brents.
0: Just under 12 minutes left to play, third quarter, 21-7, Bengals on top of the Dolphins here at Hard Rock Stadium. Burrow, 18 of 22 for 116 yards and 3 touchdowns. First and 10 for him. At his own 27-yard line, back to throw, looking, flips it out to Pirine. Pirine puts his head down, runs into Taft. Taft looks like he's banged up. He passed the 30 out to the 32.
1: Time out for a defensive player injury.
2: There's a collision there.
0: We'll take a quick break while they take a look at Michael Taft, the rookie from Texas. 21-7 Bengals, you're listening to the Miami Dolphins Radio Network.
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2: Michael Taft is the injured Dolphin. He's on the sideline and walking around, joking with some of the guys. He looks like he's all right. We'll find out as we go forward. Second down and six for the Bengals. They lead the Dolphins 21-7. 11 minutes left in this third quarter. On their own 31-yard line. Burrow changes the play at the line. P. Ryan, the running back. Play action. Burrow back to throw. Getting pressure. Gets it off and it's incomplete. He wanted Gesicki, and Brooks had good coverage with him at midfield.
1: Yeah, he wanted that matchup. That's the one he's looking for.
2: This is not a Kimbo Cabo.
3: Our guys, Michael Taft, he's not in the game. It's a chest. He's moving around, so I wouldn't be surprised if we see him back on the field when he gets an opportunity. All these guys, look, you know, I know it's not going their way, but these guys just want to stay on the field as much as they can.
2: But, all right, thanks.
1: Bo, it is refreshing to see guys coming back out after they've been injured and playing.
2: Third and six. The 32 of Cincinnati. Burrow back to throw. Pressure and throws it deep down the field. Wide open but incomplete. Chase, Jamar Chase looked like he had a step on the secondary.
1: A little bit of pressure there. Oh, boy, Joe's been throwing all this short stuff.
2: Chop, you know, Robinson looked like he was grabbed right at the end, but he was about to pounce on Joe Burrow.
1: Yeah, he did have, by the way, Chase did have a step or two on the defense.
2: Trader and Anderson were trailing him.
1: Good stop.
2: Washington, the return man. Rico with the punt. Washington will take it to the 4-yard line. Don't know why. It was at the corner. They hit the 15 to 20. Good idea. And out to the 32-yard line goes Malik Washington. Joe, that's a punt you never want to return inside the 5. 21-7. Bengals on top of the Dolphins early third quarter. 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
0: This is Miami Dolphins football on 92.5 Fox News. Right all along.

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1: That game 2 weeks from today at the Meadowlands. Dolphins have the bye next week. So do the Bengals. First 10 Dolphins from their own 30-yard line, trailing by two scores. Ollie Gordon takes a pitch. Right side blockers out in front. Cuts back in. Picks up about 3.5 yards. Not a bad deal by Ollie Gordon with great guts. I mean, he runs with the band.
0: Yeah, he does. And I understand they want to try to get a running game going here, help out the passing game. But Jimmy, you're down 14. You're going to have to throw it.
1: But Joe, if you can get a score on the board here, you're right back in the football
0: right.
1: game.
0: One
1: as poorly
0: game.
1: As you've played, you're right back in. Ollie Gordon remains the running back. Second down and 8. Willis going to run with it. 35-40, he's got the first down, slides down to 44. More of that, Joe, you're right.
0: I just, again, you know, and he's smart. I don't want him taking a big hit and trying to get 17, 18 yards, but saw where the first down is. He does a nice second base slide on it, on his butt, and gets a first down. No hit.
1: First and 10, Dolphins. 9:30 left to play, third quarter. 21-7, Bengals. The Dolphins have just 144 total yards in this football game. They run the reverse to Bell. Bell with a blocker out in front, cuts back in. Breaks a tackle down the sideline and pushed out by Knight after a first down and a lot more.
0: Boy, nice looking play. Chris Bell goes down the sideline. Stays in bounds somehow. Good blocking out in front of him. Looks like Kaz Merrick once again got a nice block out in front of this thing. Kicks him out. Goes right underneath him. Tell you what, Kaz Merrick's a blocking son of a gun, boy.
1: He is. 26 yards on the run by Bell. To the Bengals' 31-yard line. Late handoff to Gordon up the middle. Good run, and he picks up 7 or 8.
0: There you go.
1: An offensive line of the Dolphins doing a good job right now.
0: Yeah, I mean, they've been playing together now all season, basically, till today. We got Savaya and I a little banged up there, but you've had starting five playing together. I think it makes a big difference.
1: That's been rare for a Dolphin football team in the last few years.
0: I remember not too long ago, you and I were talking about the eighth and ninth guy. We're playing the Texans, and you got guys that we just signed had to play.
1: Second down and 3 at the Bengals' 24-yard line. Willis gives it to Gordon up the middle. First down and more. Breaks a tackle. And inside the 15 to the 13-yard line goes Ollie Gordon.
0: Boy, he's played with great passion. He doesn't mind talking a little bit. And speaking of that, Jimmy, here we go. It's the Florida Department of Transportation red zone time. The Florida Department of Transportation is reminding you to not drive high.
1: Battle came over and made the tackle. Or Gordon might be in the end zone right now.
0: I'm getting a red zone high if we can score.
1: There you go. Oh, he's got more personality, doesn't he?
0: Yeah, he does, man.
1: First and 10 from the 14-yard line. That's where they put it down. Play action. Rolling to his right. Willis, end zone. And it's broken up at the last second. Lucky.
0: That was almost pick number 3. You can't throw it back. You just can't.
1: DJ Turner broke it up.
0: If you do, you got to throw up. You got to throw a fastball.
1: Brian Cook was there as well.
0: Oh
1: boy!
0: How lucky.
1: Tolbert was the intended receiver.
0: Get a second life here.
1: Man. Second down and 10 from the yard line. Ollie, the handoff up the middle, breaks the tackle, 5! To the end zone, did he get in?
0: They're calling it a touchdown.
1: He fumbled, Washington picked it up though, but I think they'll give it to Ollie Gordon.
0: Jimmy, I wonder if that knee was down before he got there. We're going to take it for right now. a lot of guys on defense are saying that knee was down first.
1: It was.
0: Yep, it was.
2: Ruling on the field is that the runner's knee was down at the one-yard line.
0: Yep.
2: It will be first and goal, Miami.
1: Brian Cook with the tackle. Ollie Gordon had one touchdown run earlier from 1 yard out.
2: The ball was placed at the half-yard line. First down, Miami.
1: Now the Dolphins have a first and goal from inside the one.
0: Well, I know what I'm doing, Jimmy, on this hot day here in the second half.
1: Ollie Gordon is going to give him the football over and over again.
0: Go 225 pounds right now.
2: Number 77 is reporting as eligible. Number 77 is eligible.
1: Caden Wallace comes in as the sixth offensive lineman. They got Caden in a trade with the Patriots. He was a third-round pick in 24 by New England. High formation. DJ Herman, the fullback. Dulcich in motion. Gordon, the I-back, takes the handoff, breaks left, has to get around the corner, can't get there, and lost three.
0: Jimmy, they shifted inside tight at the last second. I don't think Malik had time to get out of it. Anything to the outside. They absolutely sold out inside.
1: Demetrius Knight, the tackle.
0: Boy, they got some push, too. All those big bodies are in there right now. That's a big loss.
1: Jared Kingston was out there as well, Joe. The backup guard, second-year player out of USC. Second down and goal from the four. Play action. Back to throw. Willis in trouble. Throw it away. No, he's sacked back at the 11-yard line by Knight.
0: Got to throw it away.
1: Check it. It was by Barrett Carter.
0: Oh, you got to throw it away, Malik. You can't take that
1: he's
0: play.
1: He's out of the pocket. Easy toss, and don't give up the 5 yards. Oh, boy.
0: Yeah, just throw it right over there. Got a receiver in the corner, just throw it right over his head.
1: They put it just inside the 11-yard line. Third and goal from there. Dolphins trail by two touchdowns. Willis back to throw. Looking, pressure, rolls to his right. Dodges one defender. He's going to run with now. He saw it, arms it, and it's incomplete. He wanted Dulcich. But nothing doing. It was D.J. Ivy, the former Kane, who had coverage.
0: A lot of frustration from the fans. And I understand.
1: Joe, they
0: outside
1: had,
0: the pocket.
1: They had first and goal at the half-yard line.
0: Tried
1: and
0: to
1: here
0: side
1: they
0: arm
1: are.
0: Dulcich.
1: Fourth
0: traffic.
1: Down. Boy. Yo, did he have a chance to run that in? Did he have a little bit of
0: I don't know. I'd love to
1: find out.
0: We know he can buy time back there, but, man.
1: The Patterson on the.
0: Love to see some bootlegs and get him outside a few times. Instead of, especially when they overloaded the inside.
1: 29-yard field goal attempt by Patterson. Kick is up, and it is good. Dolphins are on the board, 21-10. Cincinnati on top, 5:13 left to play, third quarter. 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
1: That run by that drive by the Dolphins, 11 plays, 59 yards, 5:24 time elapsed. Just looking at some replays, the Dolphins had the ball first and goal inside the 1 yard line.
0: Oh.
1: They lost 3 yards on the first snap, the run by Ollie Gordon. They lost another 8 yards in a sack, and then an incomplete pass. The ball bounces around, and Meyer picks it up and goes out to the 24-yard line.
0: Oh, the coverage got a lot better since that first one.
1: Shea Hayward, the tackle for the Dolphins special teams. So that's the frustration. A 29-yard field goal by Patterson puts the Dolphins down 11 now, 21-10. But when you're inside the one, oh, boy.
0: Jimmy, when you're struggling and you finally get down to the one-yard line and you're struggling offensively, scoring a little over 11 points a game.
1: First and 10 for Burrow at his own 23-yard line. He's out of the shotgun, trips to the left. Hands the ball to Brown, who scoots out a gain of 4 or 5 yards up the middle of the field.
0: Yeah, just looked like Cincinnati, Joe Burrow right now. Got no problem just trying to run this clock.
1: Joe, and we'll get to Bo when we can. It looked like that front four of the Bengals, this heat might be getting to them a little bit. I mean, the Dolphin offensive line was pushing them around with Ollie running behind it. Michael Taft back out there. Good to see him. He was injured earlier. Said it was a chest injury. Looks fine. Running around. Second down and 6. And the ball again to the running back, Brown. He's short of the first down by about 3 yards. It'll be 3rd and 3 coming up.
0: I think Joe Burrow believes anytime it's 3rd and 3 or 4, Jimmy, they've been so good on 3rd down. Just flip it to one of the tight ends. They've been using 3 or 4 different guys today.
1: They just brought Kosicki back in.
0: Trust them all. The passing game.
1: Sample, Kosicki, All, and Hudson all have receptions today, all tight ends for the Bengals. 3rd down and 2. Myers in motion across the formation. Back to throw. Burrow fires as a receiver, and it's caught inbounds by Myers. Man, it was in motion. He's got a first down.
0: Joe Burrow just puts it right on the money. Just, yep, gets them both down.
1: Marshall had pretty good coverage, too, Joe. There was nobody. I mean, that's the thing about Burrow. Either his man is going to have a chance to catch it,
0: or no one's going to
1: have a chance.
0: He's been really accurate. And mostly short throws today. I mean, it's...
1: Coming into today, he was completing over 71% of his passes. The 35-yard line, 1st and 10 Bengals. And the hand it to Brown again. He bangs out for a gain of 4 off the right tackle. Chop Robinson, the tackle, along with Sealer. Bengals, I think, trying to run as much clock as they can for the reason that we talked about. The Bengals are melting a little bit in this heat.
0: We're about ready to chew up this last 2.5 minutes of this third quarter.
1: Back to throw Burrow over the middle. He's got his receiver, Jamar Chase, for a first down. A little skinny post, and he put it right on the money.
0: Man.
1: Pretty good coverage, but, boy, it's hard to beat a perfect throw.
0: Well, he's had a clean uniform today, and those throws, he's just so accurate. One of the best in the business.
1: By the way, Dante Myers, who made that reception just before and also had an 81-yard kickoff return earlier, won a Grey Cup championship with Saskatchewan.
0: Yeah, he got his career going in the CFL.
1: The 49-yard line, first and 10 Bengals, 49 of Miami, leading 21-10, 1:30 left to play, third quarter. They give it to Brown. He jumps to the left, picks up 3 or 4 yards. You ever think about playing in Canada, Joe?
0: No, that's too much running. You know, Jimmy, they get the early jump start. It's a wild game.
1: Well, I had a different reason. I was drafted by the Dolphins and by the Edmonton Eskimos.
0: Oh, you weren't ready to be an Eskimo?
1: Well, Hugh Campbell was their head coach. He called me, and I said, Coach, I don't know Canada well. Where's Edmonton? He said, it's a bit north. Yeah, well, let me get a map out, Coach. Second down and 7. Burrow, shotgun, play action, back to throw. Deep down the middle of the field, and it's caught! Touchdown, Jamar Chase over Jason Marshall.
0: He swiped at the ball. I thought he got it. What a catch. Wow. He must have missed on this swipe because Marshall's in great shape.
1: He's got great coverage on him. Might have jumped a little too early.
0: It went right through and somehow dropped through his arm there.
1: And Jamar caught it off his chest and spun to the ground with it.
0: Yeah. Wow.
1: What a throw by Burrow, too. 45-yard touchdown, Burrow to Chase. McPherson off to the extra point. 28-10. Bengals on top of the Dolphins with 39 seconds left in the third. A 7-play drive, 77 yards, 4:34 time elapsed, and a 45-yard touchdown pass, Burrow to Chase.
0: Joe Burrow had 7 touchdowns coming into this game. Make that 11 now with 4 today. 4 touchdown passes.
1: Marshall ran stride for stride
0: he did everything.
1: With Chase.
0: He did everything but just misjudged and didn't bat it away enough. He had great coverage. Right where he needs to be, goes up.
1: The ball went through, I think, everybody's hands, and this hit the shoulder pad of Jamar Chase. And he was able to corral it, spin around, and hit the ground with it in his belly. Wow. See the Bengals get under the shade on their bench.
0: I can say, I didn't even know Jamar Chase is going to play today, alone, scoring touchdowns.
1: Malik Washington, the return man, along with DJ Herman. 28-10, Bengals on top. 39 seconds left, third quarter here at Hard Rock Stadium in South Florida. McPherson swipes at Washington at the 9-yard line. Looking for a gap, nothing there. Now he cuts. And cuts again and slides up to the 37-yard line. Not a bad return by Malik Washington.
0: I'll tell you, Malik Washington has had a good season, Jimmy. He really has. The things that he does, he's a return guy. And really, numbers-wise, your number one receiver that you have right now.
2: During the return, holding number 45. 10-yard penalty, first down.
1: Jack Hayward called for it. They'll pull him back.
0: Wow.
1: Well, it was good field position.
0: In there starting to brag about special teams coverage and pull back into some bad field position after a nice return. That'll be a little urgency. We'll see what they look like down a little more than a quarter left here. This third quarter is about wiped out.
1: Ball at the 20-yard line of Miami. Ollie Gordon, the running back, takes the handoff up the middle, puts his shoulder into it, picks up three. 23 seconds left in this quarter. That may be the last play of the quarter. I think the Dolphins will just let it run out.
0: Let it run out here.
1: 3, 2, 1. They'll blow it dead. Here we go. The end of three quarters. It's the Bengals 28, the Miami Dolphins 10. 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
1: 28-10, the Bengals on top of the Dolphins as we begin this fourth quarter. The Dolphins have the football, second down and eight from their own 22-yard line. Malik Willis, Ollie Gordon in the backfield. Malik Washington in motion across the formation. They give it to Ollie. He's hit right at the line of scrimmage and doesn't pick up any yardage. B.J. Hill, the tackle. Got an injured Dolphin. No, it's Ollie. I think he might have been just tired. He's back up real quickly. He shakes his head. I think he's going off. He is.
0: Yeah, he's going to jog off. But
1: 14 carries for 66 yards and a touchdown so far. Ollie Gordon.
0: You're down 18 here, man. You got to throw it. You got to. I don't care what the first three quarters have done. You got to.
1: Third down and 7 coming up. Ball to 22 of Miami.
0: Oh.
1: We got movement.
0: Chris Bell.
1: He was in the slot on the right side and moved.
0: Oh. Man, third and 7 has been hard enough. Third and 12. Jeez. The offense, Jimmy, lacking some confidence right now.
1: Malik, 7 of 16 for 70 yards, 2 interceptions. Facing 3rd and long, 3rd and 12 yards to go. their own 17-yard line. Malik, pressure, gets out of there. He's going to run with the football. He's got a first down and more, 40, 45, midfield, and slides down at the Bengal 42-yard line.
0: Well, you say it over and over. I know the passing part's got to get a lot better, but, man, this is a gift a lot of quarterbacks just don't have in this league. I mean, just take off. We've talked about it. We'd like to see him do this more. And, again, he outruns everybody, and then he's smart enough, knowing he's got guys chasing him, to just go down. Don't take the hit.
1: Don't cough up the football, that kind of thing. 39-yard run. Put it down to 36-yard line. I guess that's where, excuse me, 44-yard line. Hand off to Wright, and he's off right tackle, banged down near the 41-yard line. So a gain of three. Second down and seven coming up. Dolphins trail 28-10 with 13:20 left to play in this fourth quarter.
0: I'll tell you what, this defense of Cincinnati, they've been popping it pretty good, Jimmy. You're hearing a lot of big hits from up here.
1: Demetrius Knight has led the way. He's their leading tackler coming in, and that won't change after today. Wright remains the running back. Flips it inside to Dulcich. Dulcich, nice gain downfield.
0: Yeah, almost got that first.
1: Close to the first. He needed eight. He picked up seven. So it'll be third down and a yard to go. .12:30 left in the ball game. 28-10 Bengals on top of the Dolphins. Here at Hard Rock Stadium in a warm, hot, humid day for football. Hand it back to Wright. He dances his way to a first down at the 31-yard line.
0: Yeah, good heads-up running. He wasn't in a hurry. Find the hole there. Get the first down. Just got to be a little urgency here, Jimmy. You playing like trying to catch up, not to score a touchdown, but some more opportunities.
1: Dolphins with 244 total yards right now. They've rushed for 185. Galen Wright, the running back. Play action. Malik, pressure, gets it off. And it's Kaczmarek who spins down to the 26-yard line. Oren Burks, the tackle. Kaczmarek, a third-round pick out of Ohio State. And what he's known for is an elite blocker, well, and he certainly is that.
0: Every game we see it. He run outside behind him.
1: Second down and five. Dulcich in motion. Galen Wright remains the running back. They give it to Wright, and three defenders are right there in front of him. Led by Barrett Carter.
0: Throw it.
1: Third down coming up. Third and six, the 26-yard line.
0: Yeah.
1: This is four down territory anyway.
0: Yeah, but, man.
1: There was nothing there.
0: Big Dexter Lawrence just queued that play up.
1: Ollie Gordon back in the football game. Trips to the right on third and six. Back to throw. Willis looking, fires. Got a wide open receiver. It's Washington. He's got a first down at the 19-yard line and an out route.
0: There you go. There's a nice throw. Hey, Jimmy, you know what that means. Here we go again. It's the Florida Department of Transportation red zone time. The Florida Department of Transportation is reminding you to not drive high.
1: First and 10 Dolphins from the Bengals' 19-yard line. Dolphins trail 28-10 with 9:50 left in this football game. Willis back to throw. Looking, plenty of time. Dancing around back there. Now he gets rid of it. Throws it inside to Washington. It breaks one tackle and spins for about 9 yards, just shy of the 10-yard line going in.
0: He started to let that one rip down the middle and
1: thought better of it.
0: Yeah, wasn't real sure about that thing being open. Some of those throws, Jimmy, got to be made right out of the break, and it looked like he was ready and knew he had Malik Washington as an outlet receiver, and he breaks the tackle.
1: Second and two from the 11-yard line of the Bengals. Miller in motion. He gets the football to Ollie Gordon, breaks to his left, and gets down to the 5-yard line. A first down. So first and goal from the 5. Dolphins have had trouble in here, though. They had first and goal from inside the 1 last quarter and couldn't get it in. Had to settle for a field goal. This drive so far, 11 plays, 74 yards, 6:47. Time off the clock. Willis under center, I formation, Herman and Gordon. Gordon the handoff up the middle. He's hit it to 3 and dropped there.
0: You about ready for a bootleg, one of these?
1: Yes, Barrett Carter the tackle again.
0: The naked bootleg to get out with maybe a receiver floating out.
1: Yep.
0: Same side.
1: All these 16 carries for 74 yards. And a touchdown. Last week, he had 100 even against the Vikings. American motion, he sets up. Gordon slips down at the 3, original line of scrimmage.
0: Oh, my God. Boy, it is pulling teeth down here.
1: Carter was not blocked by anyone, the outside linebacker for Cincinnati. Third down and goal from the 3. They send a safety. Willis gets rid of it. Throws it in. Touchdown. Nice throw and catch. This is Coleman's first touchdown as a Miami Dolphin.
0: That time it was on time. Saw it in the back and didn't wait, didn't hesitate. Before another defender can get there. A nice throw. Nice catch. Nice red zone play. But again, Willis's speed gets outside that pocket.
1: Well, the Bengals
0: right on the money.
1: Sent battle. He was nobody touched him either. He had an open shot. Willis's athletic ability got rid of him. Rolled to his right, and Coleman along the back line of the end zone makes the catch. Dolphins are going for 2. This is the first 2-point attempt of the season for the Dolphins. Back to throw, Willis looking. Dancing to his right. Got to throw it, and it's incomplete. I don't think that Dulcich took it off the ground. Did he call it a touchdown or good? Dulcich took that, if it's good, off the turf.
0: Boy,
1: he was on
0: that?
1: His back, reached under a defender. Got to see this one again.
2: Number 0 of the defense. That penalty is declined. The conversion is good. Timeout.
1: Wow. Got to see this one again, Joe.
0: Yeah, the defender has no idea where he is. He's got his back to it. Oh, my gosh, what a catch.
1: He makes the catch.
0: Dulcich.
1: Cook was all over him. He was laying down just about. What a reception by Dulcich. 28-18. The Dolphins are back in it. Midway through this fourth quarter. You're listening to the Miami Dolphins Radio Network.
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17: 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Right all along.
1: This thing, they did a good job on that drive. It was 14 plays, 80 yards, final possession, 8:26. A three-yard touchdown pass, Willis to Coleman. And then a two-point conversion, a circus catch by Dulcich.
0: Did it.
1: Now the
0: man.
1: Bengals, they stepped out of bounds. Meyer catch the football and steps out of bounds at the three-yard line. This is a guy who had an 81-yard return earlier. This one, Patterson pins him in the corner. But Myers catches it and then can't keep his feet in, steps out of bounds. In between the 3 and 4 yard line. So the Bengals will be backed up.
0: Hey, Jimmy, while we have a second, Miami Dolphins next road game is coming up in New York. Skyscanner helps you get there by searching all your favorite travel sites in one place so you can score epic deals on flights, stays, and cars. Skyscanner, the official travel partner of the Miami Dolphins.
1: New York, huh? Couple of weeks.
0: Couple of weeks, we'll be up there in New York.
1: So Burrow is out of the shotgun, standing a yard in his own end zone. T. Higgins in motion. Bengals lead by 10 with 7:12 left in this football game. They hand it to the running back. Is that Brown? Yeah, or no, Pirine. He's out to the 5 yard line. Nothing more than that. Time of possession is almost even, Joe. Bengals have 26:02, Dolphins 26:45. Each team has 275 total offensive yards.
0: Wow. How about the way this started? We'd be even in yards.
1: Bengals have 5 more offensive plays than the Dolphins. Burrow at his goal line back to throw over the middle. He's got a receiver and short of the first down marker is Meyer. Trying to make up for that mistake on the kick return.
0: Juju Brent's got banged up again. Brent's had a pretty good day on coverage and been very active. Yeah.
1: He walks off the field under his own power. But he was shaken.
2: Number 69 is eligible. Number 69 is eligible.
1: Jacob Bayer, the eligible sixth offensive lineman.
0: They don't need much for this first down.
1: Third in the yard. 6:18 left. Dolphins have 3 timeouts remaining, so does Cincinnati. Dolphins trail at 28-18 here in the fourth quarter. For the Bengals' 13-yard line, Joe Burrow, shotgun, third and short. Hand it to the running back, Pirine. He's got the first down. Willie Gay hanging on to him, but dragged him down past the marker. 5:45 left to play.
0: Up the middle. Oh, Joe'd love to run this clock out right now and in this game.
1: B-Ryan is a load, isn't he?
0: He is. 240 pounds.
1: .5:21 left. Clock ticking. Two on the play clock. Burrow just gets it off. Looking right, throws it left, and it's incomplete. Brown was the intended. Marshall, the closest defender.
0: Zach Sealer blew that thing up, man. He got in from his tackle position. Got in there clean.
1: .5:12 left. Second and 10 for the Bengals. Their own 16-yard line. 28-18. The Bengals on top of the Dolphins. Dolphins trying to win their first ball game of the year. They're 0-4. Bengals are 2-2. Burrow, 23 of 30 for 191 yards. Hands it back to Brown, and or excuse me, Piron back in there out to the 21-yard line.
0: Well, another third down.
1: Third down and four coming up.
0: Seems like Joe Burrow's third downs all day have been third and manageable, Jimmy, right? Third and threes,
1: yeah,
0: third and fours.
1: The Bengals average 74 yards per game rushing coming in. They've got 91 right now. Fourth and four. Burrow shotgun. Trips to the right. Gesicki in motion. And they got him and chop right off the corner for a sack. Chop Robinson.
0: Well, I wonder if he was quick coming off the edge.
1: We got a flag out there. He was shot out of a cannon that time.
2: Offside, defense number 44.
0: Yep.
2: 5-yard penalty.
0: He jumped the gun.
2: First down.
1: By just an inch. I mean, he almost timed that thing perfectly, Joe. He was trying to time the snap. And he came real close to it. He just missed it.
0: Now you give up the first down, and fresh down's coming.
1: And you got 4:24 left. Yeah, three timeouts remaining for both teams. Dolphins trailing by 10 here in the fourth quarter. Burrow goes shotgun again. P. Ryan, the running back. Give it to his running back, P. Ryan. Breaks the tackle. He's got a first down out to the 40. Trader with the tackle.
0: Just more fresh downs. Clock running down to 4 minutes now. Love to see the Dolphins get the ball one more time here.
1: Dolphins trail by 10. Bengals have the football at their own 38-yard line. Dolphins will start using their timeouts if they get to a third down circumstance for the Bengals offense. Burrow hands it back to his running back, and Piron, short gain, 3-4-5. Dolphins led by Brooks. Pick him up and put him down.
0: You know, the Dolphins, four opponents they played coming into this game, they lost one game. I forgot about that.
1: Right.
0: Raiders lost to the Kansas City Chiefs. That's it. Three teams undefeated. Dolphins have played them all. It's been part of it.
1: Second down and seven. We ride the handoff. Caught in the backfield. Dropped by Willie Gay. Right at the line of scrimmage. Third down. Dolphins take their first time out.
0: Start using it.
1: Well, they had to get to a third down circumstance.
2: Timeout, Miami.
1: This is third and seven now.
2: a 30-second timeout.
1: 2:46 left on the clock.
2: To 2 minutes and 47 seconds, please.
1: Put a second back on it. 2:47. Third down and 7. Brown, the running back, goes to the slot on the right side.
0: Wow.
1: We got movement.
2: Encroachment, defense number 92. 5-yard penalty, still third down.
1: Zach Sealer called for it.
0: Jimmy, I heard that last one from here. That last hut got a little bit louder. And
1: You think Zach threw a hut out there?
0: No, but he heard old Joe. Joe sold that last one.
1: Remember that was that was the greasy
0: hut. Hut, hut, hut.
1: That was you couldn't bob your head at all. Greasy used to do that better than anybody. Third down and a long 2 for the Bengals offense at their own 45-yard line. Up by 10 with 2:47 left. Burrow back to throw, gets it off, and it's incomplete. He wanted chase. Good coverage there inside by the Dolphins. And that was, Jalen Simpson, who's played a pretty good football game, Joe, on special teams. Yeah. And now as a cornerback.
0: Tuck got a hit up the middle. Got a nice pop.
2: 2 minutes and 45 seconds, please. 2:45.
0: But Joe Burrow is even throwing the ball.
1: Good coverage.
0: That is good coverage.
1: Rico will kick it deep to Washington. Dolphins will have the opportunity. 2:45 on the clock. They have 2 timeouts remaining. End over end kick. Washington at the 8 called for a fair catch. So the score 28-18. The Bengals on top of the Dolphins. 2:39 left to play in this football game. 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
1: 28-18, the Bengals lead the Miami Dolphins with 2:39 left to play. Miami has the ball back at their own 9-yard line. Willis, shotgun. Back to throw. Pressure gets it off deep down the field, and it's incomplete. He wanted Malik Washington at the 45-yard line of the Bengals. You know, isn't this about time you go to a hook and a lateral? Right?
0: I don't know if they've tried that one. But, yeah, you got a little something wild. You want to use it today? Likes him complete a couple passes.
1: 2:34 left, 2nd and 10 from the 9 of Miami, trailing by 10. Malik back to throw. A little pressure. Drops the football. The Bengals have it at the 10-yard line.
0: Yep.
2: Rolling on the field is a fumble recovered by the defense. First down, Cincinnati.
0: He had that thing down low.
1: Jonathan Allen came and picked up off the ground, fell on top of it. And Allen is the one, well, let's see who hit his arm.
0: Actually bumped off his own guy.
1: Yeah, he did.
0: Looked like Caden Proctor's back. Caden was just blocking it.
1: And he ran into it, basically.
2: Please reset the game clock to 2 minutes and 28 seconds, please. 2:28. Thank you.
1: And Allen falls on top of it. Bengals have it at the Dolphins' 10-yard line. That'll all but do it here.
0: Oh, boy.
1: You know, this bye week comes at a good time for the Dolphins. They've got some injuries, and they've got to clean up a lot of things offensively.
0: Yeah, there is.
1: I think you're right. For all of us is a good way to put it. It's been a long 5 weeks. A handoff to P. Ryan, puts it right in the middle, and picks up 2.
2: Timeout, Miami, their 2nd. It's a 30-second timeout. Please put 2 minutes and 24 seconds on the game clock, please. Thank you.
0: 3 turnovers by Malik Willis will just, they're on him too, Jimmy.
1: Well, two interceptions and a bad sack. And a fumble. Yeah.
0: Bad sack. We were down at the 1-yard line. And
1: Dolphins had it 1st and goal inside the 1 in the 3rd quarter when this game was still in doubt, and they made the mistake of, well, first running play to Ollie Gordon, lost 3. Back by Willis, lost 6. He had a chance to throw it away. An incomplete pass. Ryan again up the middle, and Dolphin defense stiffens. He'll take it down probably.
2: Timeout. Yeah. Miami.
1: Dolphins take the timeout.
2: With 3rd. It's a 30-second timeout.
1: The Dolphins out of timeouts. The 2-minute warning will stop it.
0: Yeah.
1: That's it. You're following this bye week that's coming up for Miami. They have the Jets in the Meadowlands. And back here for 2 games, back-to-back, the Patriots and Lions, I believe, and then on to Indianapolis, if I remember correctly.
0: Well, nothing's going to be easy for this team. So got to clean a lot of things up. You got to get a passing game going. Better on special teams, still not acceptable.
1: 3rd and goal from the Dolphins, 8-yard line following the fumble by Willis. Trying to get the Dolphins to jump. No.
2: Timeout. Cincinnati, the 1st. It's a 30-second timeout.
0: Oh, Jimmy, you look at the defense today, and you know, you're looking at the numbers, people didn't watch this game. Oh, wow. Joe Burrow had four touchdown passes. But I think defense played that badly. They got put in some bad situations, starting with the first drive of the game.
1: First drive of the game, Dante Meyer took the open kickoff, 81 yards to the Miami Dolphin 10.
0: Well, that's how it started.
1: Yes.
0: And then the turnovers put you in bad field position.
1: A couple of interceptions by Willis. Burrow, end zone, throws it away. He just tossed it out of the back of the end zone.
0: Yeah. Joe's going, do I really want to take one more hit like that?
1: 2:13 left, fourth quarter, 28-18, Bengals on top of the

0: perfect this entire season.
1: What a year.
0: In fact, he's made his last 21 field goals in a row, Jim. Ties a franchise record. Sis could break it.
1: Run into that every week now with somebody who's hot kicker.
0: It does.
1: He's made 20-something in a row.
0: This would be a new Bengals franchise record for consecutive field goals. And there's a new leader. It's McPherson. It's good. 31-18 Bengals with 2:09 left.
1: Oh, boy. Cincinnati's going to be an interesting team. I mean, they got a lot of talent on this team. I don't think they felt they needed to do a lot of crazy things today. A lot of short passes by Joe Burrow, along with those four touchdown passes. But I like that team. They look pretty good.
0: I think so, too. They've got a good offensive line.
1: Two really good defensive tackles and a lot of...
0: And two all-pro wide receivers.
1: Cleveland, Baltimore, both 3-1. Pitt's 2-2. Some of them playing right now.
0: The Bengals will go to 3-2 on the season. Dolphins are going to fall to 0-5.
2: Come on.
0: Pearson slaps at it.
2: Come on.
0: Coleman takes it. 30, 35, near the 40-yard line. So not a bad return by Coleman.
1: Well, you get stop the clock one more time here, Jimmy, before the two-minute warning. One more play.
0: So the Dolphins have got to find out about some of these young players, like Malik Willis. I mean, they've got to.
1: Yeah, he's in there too. You're not going to bench him.
0: No, and you're not going to make a final decision on his future with the team based on this game. Ollie Gordon up the middle, midfield, and into Bengal territory at the 45-yard line. That should take us to the two-minute warning.
1: Ollie Gordon.
3: This is the two-minute warning.
0: With the score of the Bengals 31. The Dolphins 18. 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

0: 2 minutes left to play in this football game here at Hard Rock Stadium. The Bengals lead the Miami Dolphins 31-18. Been a tough go for Malik Willis and the Dolphin offense today.
1: You know, Jimmy, he's got a – I know people are going, oh, we bench him, and again, he's not the guy. Hey, man, he's the guy right now, and they want to see and see if he gets more comfortable. Give him every chance. He's got a ton of talent. Decision-making, he's got to get a lot better. Accuracy.
0: Willis back to throw. Pressure. Rolling to his right, being chased by Lawrence, and throws it underneath. As a receiver, it's Malik Washington. Makes a diving catch. Dolphins are out of timeout. The clock is ticking. Well, there it is. I don't know why it stopped.
1: I don't know, but old Malik looks like he got a little banged up getting up.
0: Maybe that's why they did it.
1: A little slow there.
0: Willis throws it to Coleman, but it's a little too tall for him, and the ball knocked away by Ivy, who nearly came up with the interception.
1: Just everything, short, long, mid-range, has just been a struggle to complete passes from the pocket.
0: Third and four coming up. Dolphins are 6 of 12 on third down conversions today. They trail by 13 here in the fourth quarter with 1:30 on the clock. Malik back to throw. Good protection. Now he's got to run out of the pocket to his right. Dulcich makes the reception for a first down and gets out of bounds.
1: Yeah, just enough.
0: With 1:22 left.
1: Once again, Malik rolling out of the pocket.
0: The 35-yard line, first and 10, Miami. Willis looking, pressure, steps away from it. He's going to run with the football. Gets a first down at the 24-yard line. Dolphins don't have any timeouts left. 1:10 on the clock, it's ticking. And they spike it to stop it with 1:05 left. Trailing by 13 points against the Bengals here at Hard Rock Stadium. Dolphins will be in a bye next week. So will the Bengals, by the way. And the Dolphins have, in 2 weeks, a road trip to the Jets at the Meadowlands before coming home for a couple of back-to-back games against the Patriots and the Lions.
1: Love to see Caleb Douglas back, hopefully, Jimmy. First of the three third-round picks.
0: Which it may have
1: been out for 3 weeks.
0: May have been the reason for him not playing today, because you have the bye coming up and want to get him 100% healthy for the rest of the season. To throw, looking, fires, middle of the field, and it's caught. What a great catch, and gets up and gets into the end zone for Coleman. They say he was down. I guess they said he was down by contact. 50 seconds left, the clock is ticking. Coleman had one touchdown earlier. A quarterback sneak by Willis, and he gets into the end zone for a touchdown.
1: What was that? Cincinnati just, you going to give it to him?
0: Yeah.
1: Yes, so.
0: Jamar Stewart dragged him down, but he was 2 yards into the end zone.
1: Hey, Jimmy, here we go. It's Florida Department of Transportation red zone time that we just saw. The Florida Department of Transportation is reminding you to not drive high. But you can get on a red zone high when you score.
0: Well, Coleman with a terrific catch. He was down by contact. Cook had him down. And they put it down. And then the Bengals basically let Willis just sneak into the end zone. Patterson off for the extra point. And he missed it. hitting off the upright.
1: Wow. That kind of day.
0: And you know what, Joe? It's been a game of, well, you saw the one, the play on the sideline where the Dolphins would have had a turnover, but the defender, his toe basically touched the out-of-bound marker. There's Willie
2: Miami
0: Gay.
2: Will be
0: this
2: kicking an onside attempt.
0: Hit the upright by just the slightest of margins. Not that it much matters. It's a seven-point ball game. Well, they could get this back. They're out of timeouts, though, and there's 45 seconds on the clock.
1: You know, just because I was on that onside kick team where you used to get drilled up front.
0: Oh, boy. Hated
1: that. I want everybody to go through that at least once.
0: It was never fun.
1: I mean, what do they call it? The good hands. And,
0: yeah, well.
1: And become the coward. The cowardly ones. Because that's all I was thinking about is who was going to drill me.
0: Good hands, no teeth.
1: Oh, and then throwing a bad hop somewhere in there.
0: The Patterson will attempt the onside kick. Bengals have four on that side.
2: Timeout. Cincinnati. Their second. It's a 30-second timeout.
1: I can't believe it's actually a seven-point game. Should have been a six-point game, but after everything that's happened today.
0: Well, when people around the league look at this score, they'll think it's a lot closer than
1: it really felt. Yeah. Listen, you turn the ball over three times, and you give up a kickoff return basically for a touchdown.
0: An 81-yard return, yeah.
1: Yeah, you're asking for a big fat loss.
0: Now Patterson has it teed up. There's the kick. The bounce. And it goes out of bounds. Nobody touched it and dribbled out of bounds. So the Bengals will take over and just take a knee and we'll be done.
2: Free kick out of bounds, number 47. First down, Cincinnati.
1: That'll do it.
0: Dolphins fall to 0-5. The Bengals go to 3-2. And this bye week comes at a good time for Jeff Hafley and his team.
1: Yep.
0: They need to get healthy and they need to regroup.
1: He's got to make sure Malik Willis stays positive, Jimmy. Builds on it. You're the quarterback. Don't look over your shoulder. Got to get better. Caleb Douglas comes back. Give us another weapon. Hopefully you don't have a lot of injuries today. Everybody's okay.
0: Burrow takes one last knee, and this ball game is done. Final score, the Bengals 31, the Miami Dolphins 24. Our thanks to Will Althoff, our senior producer of the Miami Dolphins Radio Network. Our in-booth producer is Ricardo Guanche. Our on-site engineer is Stephen J. Gray. Thanks as well to our technical director back at the Miami Dolphins Network Studios, Ahmed Jordan. Coming up next is Dolphins Postgame Live with Travis Wingfield and Jermaine Bushrod. So long, everybody.
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10: With them to riot. More than 40 cities in France, they're rioting. And it's the left really driving the train and organizing we don't want to assimilate Muslims from mostly North Africa, but also other Muslim countries. And, there's the old World War II thing, is Paris burning? And, yeah, Paris is burning, and so are 39 other cities in France. I was looking at this. There are 40 cities where they're rioting. And you know that France is slightly smaller than Texas. France is slightly smaller in square miles than the state of Texas. And there are 40 cities there where they were rioting yesterday. And it's, Allahu Akbar and race, class, and gender. They got Karl Marx over here and Osama bin Laden over there in France. And this is what the Democrats are building toward. This is what the left is building toward in the United States. A third world civil war inside the United States. And they're getting there. They're making a lot of progress. The left is a violent gang of criminal miscreants and just amazing stuff. Who was it? The left is very angry with Zohran Mamdani in New York, the mayor of New York. Speaking of jihadis, he is a jihadi. And they're genocidal Jew haters. Boy, do these people hate the Jews. Even their Jews hate the Jews. MS-13 DNC had a little panel discussion with Democrats and whether they're going to vote for jihadis who would kill all the Jews. And they're talking to Jewish Democrats and saying, well, you're going to vote for the guy that would put you in a gas chamber? And I'm like, well, I don't know. I have mixed feelings. I've got that coming up for you. Because that's pretty crazy. But they're angry with Mamdani. They're the Democrats, the left, they're angry with Mamdani because Benjamin Netanyahu came to the United Nations and spoke, and Mamdani didn't send stormtroopers in to arrest the Jew and put him in a gas chamber. So the left is very angry with Mamdani because he didn't arrest Netanyahu, which would have been an act of war perpetrated by the Democrats against one of America's key allies in the big hot spot in the world, the Middle East. And the Democrats want to, it's a war. It's completely crazy. Also updating on the Cornell, the alleged gang rape. I was reading you yesterday, some of the details about the Jane Doe. We don't know her name. We know all the guys' names and we're indicting them very publicly. And it's a lynch mob. They formed a lynch mob. Who was it? Jonathan Turley was on the law professor extraordinaire on the television this morning comparing it to the Duke lacrosse case, which was a complete fraud perpetrated by them. And, you remember that Duke lacrosse, the stripper, there was an exotic dancer, the stripper that was hired by these guys coming in, and she made this false claim and it was all a lie. And Mike Nifong, the Democrat prosecutor, tried to lynch all the nice white boys going to college, because they just hate everyone around them and they're inadequate in every possible conceivable way, the Mike Nifongs of the world. And he was, of course, fired and disbarred and jailed for his role in that. And the woman who was the accuser, her name is Crystal Magnum. which is a stripper name, if you ever heard one, right? I mean, she had a kitten as a child named Crystal, and she grew up on Magnum Boulevard, and she's Crystal Magnum. She was the accuser in the Duke Lacrosse case, later murdered her boyfriend and went to prison for murdering her boyfriend because all the Democrat Party heroes are bloodthirsty goblins and mental cases. But I've got an update for you on that, too, because, you know, the ranting students at Cornell University now are demanding that the president of the university resign. He's got to resign because something, you know, whatever, he's got to resign. And at the same time in France, the violent mobs in the street are demanding that the president of France resign, that he's got to resign. They like to have people resign, the violent mob in the street. And the Democrat Party is the violent mob in the street. And what they're doing to the United States is they're trying to make, you know how they always say, that brings us much closer to the European model. Europeans, Democrats, rather, really want to be Europeans. They don't want to be Americans. They don't like America. They don't like Americans. In the end, they don't like people. They don't like humanity. That's always been true of the left. How else could you murder 100 million people in one short century? You really have to hate people. But remarkable stuff. So that the Democrats are trying to, in the United States, make us more like Europe in the middle of the riots in France. That's the Europe they want to make us more like. And the Somali gangs in Minnesota shooting up, more than 100 rounds fired. They had to cancel the homecoming. It was going to be a party and a dance. It's the homecoming. It was their homecoming football game. And in Minnesota, Somali gangs showed up with machine guns and shot the place up. And it's not even a news story. It's not even a national news story because Democrats run the news, and Democrats want us to be more like Mogadishu and less like what New York used to be like. They're turning us into the Moog. They're turning us into Mogadishu. The Democrat Party is here to destroy America, and they'd like your vote on Election Day. More on that coming up.
11: It brings us a little closer to the European model.

0: Millions will vote soon, but do they really know the issues? Now, Rob Schmidt is on Newsmax Tonight talking about the war for America's future. Rob Schmidt reveals that many Americans are embracing socialism, especially young people. 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He says the big media won't tell you the truth about President Trump and his real record. A secure border, biggest tax cuts in history, inflation under control, lowest drug prices, largest crime drop ever, and so much more. Rob has the whole story on Trump and the media. So watch Newsmax on cable tonight. Millions are making the switch to Newsmax. You should too. 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

0: All right. So much to get to. So many great Americans out there, people calling in. Let's go to the telephones. For that matter, a lot of madness in the world right now. We'll try to sift through some of it at least. Let's go to Matt calling from St. Louis, Missouri. Matthew, you're on the Chris Plant Show.
1: Hey, Chris.
0: Hey.
1: Unhappy October 7th anniversary in Holocaustopia. And in remembrance of October 7th, I wanted to tell you about the Palestinian 4-H Club.
0: Uh-huh.
1: You know, in the U.S., we've got the 4-H Club, head, heart, hands, and health. Uh-huh. The Palestinians have their own version. Their 4-H's are Hamas, Holocaust, homicide, and hostages. But they're actually part of the larger Middle East 4-H Club, which really the 8-H Club. They add 4-H's, and that's Hezbollah, Houthis, hijacking, and hanging. But they've even got two bonus H's, and that's Hormuz and hatred. So to repurpose an old Saturday Night Live line from back when it was funny, the jihad is not a gang, it's a club. And it's the 4-H or H or 8-H club.
0: Yeah, they look, these are amazing times we're in, Matthew, and it's important to mock and ridicule them. As we, at the same time, take seriously the genuine threat. You know, Matt, the Democrats and the media, but I repeat myself, going crazy on President Trump. I played the audio here yesterday, and the left-wing media just going bat guano nuts all night long because they say that President Trump advised Iran to use nuclear weapons on Los Angeles and San Diego, which is, of course, not what he did. It's not what he said. It's not what he suggested. But the Democrat Party is our Hamas. They are our Islamic Revolution. Our IRGC, the Islamic Revolutionary Guard Corps, is the Democrat Party rioting in the streets, looting, killing, you know.

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0: The Somali gangs in Minnetonka, Minnesota. Somali gangs, they're to shoot up, apparently to murder. They were there to murder local black guys. And then the homecoming was canceled because there are Somali savages, jihadis with guns in Minnetonka, Minnesota, that the Democrats brought in with a virtual guarantee that this would be the result. This is the new normal in the United States of America, the fundamental transformation of America that Barack Obama promised. Now we're more like Mogadishu than, and it's in Minnesota. It's Minnetonka Dishu. Just appalling what the Democrats have done. But in the meantime, the Democrats are also lying about something President Trump said, right? And, you know, first of all, I think we should probably, Michael, and I don't think we even have this teed up right now, play the Donald Trump soundbite that got the Democrats so riled up, because the Democrats are claiming President Trump was speaking in Nebraska, giving a speech, and he's talking about why he's taking on Iran, why he's confronting Iran. Now, the Islamic Revolution took over in 1979, November 4th of 1979. They overran the U.S. Embassy in Tehran and took hostages and held those hostages for 52 of them, at least, for 444 days. And they released them as Ronald Reagan was taking the oath of office on January 20th of 1981, because they knew that they didn't want to mess with him. And it's peace through strength and weakness through Democrats. It is war through Democrats. It's just they're not the right people to lead anything. But President Trump confronting Iran. The Democrats funded Iran with billions and billions and allowed them to continue to spin centrifuges and enrich uranium in secret underground lairs. And they allowed them to continue to expand the range of their ballistic missiles so they could deliver those nuclear warheads to Tel Aviv and to Washington, D.C. and to New York, which we always talk about. President Trump was talking about why he's confronting them, why he can't allow them to have nuclear weapons. And he's like, well, what do you want to wait until they hit L.A. with a nuclear bomb? You want to wait until they hit San Diego with a nuclear bomb? Is that what you want? And he said, no, I'm taking them on first. I'm not going to wait until after they use a nuclear weapon on us, which is the Democrat Party's plan. And they're funding the terrorists who want to build nuclear weapons to use on us and the Jews, of course. And the Democrats are okay with that because they're Jonestown. They're a suicidal death cult. But this is what President Trump said that got the Democrats and the media, but I repeat myself, so riled up.
1: I want to see a tremendous victory. You want to see a tremendous victory because it verifies all the things we did. And again, remember, with the war, it's just artificial. It's a little bit high. It's a small price to pay for keeping the world safe, keeping our country safe. They can take out a city. Let them take out Los Angeles. Let them take out San Diego. This is a very small price to pay, and it's going to be over with very soon.
0: He's talking about high gas prices. Oh, no, my gas prices are almost as high as they were under Joe Biden. The Democrats are suddenly care very deeply about gas prices because everything is a lie with them. Everything is a lie. So that's what President Trump said, and it may have even been moderately inartful. I like to be specific and articulate, but I do this for a living. And so I'm cheating a little bit. But it was clear to me that what he's saying is, you know, we're confronting Iran and gas prices are high. It's a small price to pay. You know, let them nuke L.A., nuke San Diego. Then was, oh, gosh, our gas prices are my most serious concern. That's a lot of hooey. And that's the point that he was making. And if you don't have your head wedged up someone else's dark and remote location, then you know what he was saying, even if it was lacks specificity. But that's it. So blow up. Yeah, he's not talking about here's what the media said. Trump is telling Iran to nuke L.A. and to nuke San Diego. No. Now, that's the opposite of what he's saying. And it's the opposite of what he's doing. He's going to great lengths, in fact, to prevent Iran from nuking L.A. and nuking San Diego, nuking. And here's the thing. Michael Pearson and I were talking about this morning. If he had said, Well, you know, the Nuke Washington, Luke, New York. So he's where he lives now in the White House and where he grew up, New York City. Then they'd say, oh, sure, the East Coast city where you live and where you grew up, you want to protect those cities. They'd attack him for that. There would be a completely different line of attack if he had named Washington and New York as the likely targets of Iran using the nuclear weapons that the Democrat Party and Barack Hussein Obama funded and greenlighted, right? And so naturally in the fake, corrupt, filthy news media, at ABC News, for example, where they have a Clinton administration official, George Stephanopoulos, nothing more than a Clinton administration official, never did a day of journalism in his life before they made him a $16 million a year national anchorman who knows nothing about journalism. He's probably learned some along the way. Making $16 million a year to be a fanker man is the fake anchorman. George Stephanopoulos lying about what Trump said. Just immediately, it's the old, they take what you've said, change it until it's not what you've said, and then they attack you for what you didn't say. Here is the diminutive George Snuffleupagus.
2: The president is sparking a fierce backlash after suggesting at a campaign rally that Iran could take out Los Angeles or San Diego, cities run by Democrats.
0: Or run by Democrats. Well, Washington and New York are run by Democrats, too. Chicago and Atlanta are run by Democrats. Most big cities are run by Democrats. That's why all the murders happen there and all the crime, because you guys put all the criminals out on the street and you raise criminals, you give birth to criminals, the ones that you don't murder before they're born, which you do more than 1.1 million times a year in the United States. 73 million times a year around the world. But never mind that. So, yeah, he's inviting Iran to strike L.A. And I didn't even realize he said Democrat-run cities. Somehow that got by me. That's funny. Yeah, he's suggesting that Iran use nuclear weapons because they're Democrat-run cities. There is a civil war coming in this country, and the Democrat Party is going to break off again and become the Confederate States of America again. These people are, can you be that much of a liar, or can you be that stupid? And I don't think he's was born stupid, so he's just fantastically corrupt, spectacularly corrupt. And let me say that all of ABC News owns this corruption. You people shouldn't be allowed to show your faces in public. Just extraordinary. Then let's go to MS-13 DNC with Morning Joke. Morning Joke with Joe Scarborough. Who killed that young woman in his office in Florida bashing her head in? They never found out who did that, did they? Here's Joe Scarborough on the TV network MS-13 Now.
3: We're talking about the President of the United States talking about the obliteration of San Diego and Los Angeles and as a joke?
0: Well, no. Was it a joke? No, he's saying, listen, you can talk about gas prices being high. He didn't even say, still not as high as they were during Joe Biden. You want Iran with nuclear weapons? How about the West Coast? And again, if he had said, Washington and New York, then they'd accuse him of just wanting to protect his home cities, right? Because whatever he says, they're going to attack him for it. And it doesn't have to be what he actually said, or certainly what he meant. Then there's Sig Heilemann. You know Sig Heilemann? He's a fascist from way back. John Heilemann, he shows up on that MS-13 stuff, too. And listen to this. It's here comes John Heilemann's Civil War.
4: Every Republican candidate now has got to answer questions about another thing that the president said.
0: Yeah, every Republican candidate has to answer questions about another curse word thing that the president said. They even brought Rachel Maddow out of mothballs. Where is she? She's been in a tunnel under Gaza. Nobody's seen her in a long, long time. But the thing is, she enjoyed herself. It's kind of weird. Rachel Maddow, they brought her back. And Trump said that Iran should use nuclear weapons on Los Angeles and San Diego, although that's the opposite of what he said, you filthy rabbit hole living scamp.
5: This is the kind of thing we used to think of as not just disqualifying, but unthinkable for anybody in public life at any level.
0: Yeah, that's right. It's not just disqualifying. She sounded like there's something wrong with her sinuses, didn't she? I haven't heard her voice in like a year because what do they pay her, Michael? $36 million a year? Is that it? something like that. And she shows up once a month for a 7-second soundbite, and NBC Network says, good enough for us. We got Maddow, man. Nobody else has got Maddow. They keep anybody else from hiring her with their gigantic amounts of money, huge, enormous amounts of money. There is not a conservative broadcaster in the country, I'm not talking about myself now, that is paid the kind of money that these lefties are paid on their left wing, the Sig Heilemans and the Rachel Maddow and Morning Joke and the whole gang. And these people are psychopathological liars. It's almost impossible to believe, but here it is. And here is MS-13 now. Peter Alexander.
6: For a moment, imagine those exact words from FDR or Ronald Reagan. You pick the president. Imagine President Trump saying it during his first administration. Why does the language like this seem to fly today? Why aren't Republicans speaking out one after another? Democrats, of course, are slamming their remarks, but barely a word from the president's own party to him suggesting two major U.S. cities could be taken out.
0: Could be. Well, that's why we're fighting to keep Iran from having an arsenal of nuclear weapons. I don't know. It's you're impossibly stupid or astoundingly dishonest and corrupt. And honestly, I'm not going to give them credit for being that stupid. They are that filthy corrupt. They're that dishonest. Peter Alexander is that dishonest. Rachel Maddow is that dishonest. Sig Heilemann, Joe Scarborough, George Stephanopoulos, they're all that dishonest. They will just stare you in the eyes and pretend they're being sincere while they, you know, slip it to you. And the, just the biggest lies in the world. Yeah, he's saying that Los Angeles and San Diego should be nuked. That's why he's been bombing Iran and taking out their leadership and destroying their underground nuclear facilities funded by the filthy Democrat Party. And just extraordinary, extraordinary stuff. Man, oh, man. In Los Angeles, they have a mayor. She's a WOC. She's a woman of color. You can't be critical of her. Karen Bass, she used to be like the fish. She used to be a member of the House of Representatives, where she was extraordinarily unremarkable. And then they elected her to be the mayor of Los Angeles, California. And she's one of the cities that was named that Donald Trump is pushing to have nuked. This is the fabrication they've come up with. Donald Trump is advocating Los Angeles, a Democrat-run city, as the fascist Stephanopoulos said. A Democrat-run city. He wants a Democrat, and San Diego, a Democrat-run city. He wants them, there are a lot of Marines there, a lot of Navy there in San Diego, a lot of U.S. military, Navy, Marine Corps, got Camp Pendleton right on the outskirts there. And here is Karen Bass. Oh, no, all the Democrats, and they all get together and they pretend the same delusion. They say, oh, look, Trump said this. Let's pretend that he's calling for Los Angeles and San Diego to be nuked, presumably by Iran. He's talking about Iran. He's talking about gas prices and what the trade-offs are. That's what he's talking about. But these stupid, ignorant, corrupt people, here's the Democrat mayor of Los Angeles.
7: The comments were completely irresponsible.
0: Sure,
7: they just were. You don't say something like that in jest. You are the president of the United States, and your number one job is to protect and defend the American people, not to invite a foreign power to attack a city.
0: Is that what he did? Wow, that's because we played the soundbite just a minute ago, and he's inviting a foreign power to attack a city, two cities, if you're going to use selfish L.A.-centric person. He mentioned San Diego, too, which is in a great many ways a cooler city, but never mind that. And my brother Daniel lives in San Diego, and so we got that. And it's, yeah, how you're inviting an enemy. It's the first time she's referred to Iran as an enemy. Although, wasn't it her yesterday who had that kind of hemming and hawing? So our enemy, supposedly, is one of the Democrats. Oh, yes, Iran is supposedly our enemy. She knows that Republicans are her enemy because they're getting ready to break away and bring slavery back, the Democrat Party, the Confederate States of America. Just extraordinary stuff. Democrat Senator Cory Booker, who occasionally grabs men and gooses them at Democrat fundraising events in New Jersey, grabbing them in the men's room, and that's a euphemism. Senator Cory Booker is all over this very important issue, too.
4: It is terrifying, and it is wrong, and it is indecent, and he unfortunately has no shame.
0: Yeah, and he has no shame. I'm sorry, you people are fabricating this whole thing. And then they form a choir, and they're all singing from the same sheet music within a matter of hours. On CNN, they have this Ana Navarro woman who used to be more normal. But here we go. It's racist, too.
8: It's no coincidence that those two cities have very large Latino populations.
0: That's it. You know, they're Latinx. You guys call them Latinx. They're an ethnic group and a bathroom tissue. The Latinx. Joe Biden explained that to us. Yeah, and there's no coincidence. I think there are a lot of black people in Los Angeles. Probably they got to have a black person come on and say, yeah. But there is more. There's more because Whoopi and The View and it's just wait till you hear this. The Democrat Party. The greatest lie ever told, the Democrat Party.
7: We are at war, our enemy, supposedly, but yet you're going to invite your enemy to attack you?

0: Millions will vote soon. But do they really know the issues? Now, Rob Schmidt is on Newsmax tonight talking about the war for America's future. Rob Schmidt reveals that many Americans are embracing socialism, especially young people. Rob exposes the hidden dangers of socialism and its war on our freedom. He says the big media won't tell you the truth about President Trump and his real record. A secure border, biggest tax cuts in history, inflation under control, lowest drug prices, largest crime drop ever, and so much more. Rob has the whole story on Trump and the media. So watch Newsmax on cable tonight. 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
11: Okay. That's what the Democrat propagandists like Snuffleupagus are peddling here. Joke Scarborough. Let's go to Dan, calling from Long Island, New York. Daniel, you're on the Chris Plant Show.
12: First of all, I want to say, a 56-year-old Caucasian man, I think I learned how to dance by listening to your hold music. You have got to have the grooviest and funkiest hold music of any that I've ever heard, and I appreciate that.
11: Yeah, thank you. Yeah,
12: I wanted to say, you know, if a princess kisses a frog and he turns into a prince, it's a fairy tale. But if it happens slowly over millions of years, then it's science. And I wanted to say that that sort of applies to the Democrats' complaint about Iran. I mean, if Iran bombed the cities and they returned to rubble and ash and everybody was milling around like zombies, it would be a horrible attack. But if Democrats run the cities and slowly destroy them and reduce them to rubble and everybody's milling around like a bunch of zombies, then that's Democrat government. So I can't understand what they're so upset about.
11: That's a good point. That's good thinking. You're absolutely right. And the look at the Democrat, the cities that are really in shambles. Look at what's going on in New York. Don't take the subway. You'll be thrown in front of a moving train. And the crazy, off-duty NYPD detective attacked by two illegal alien gang members who stabbed the hell out of him and damn near killed him, was just released from the hospital yesterday, maybe even day before yesterday. And the Democrats are
12: They call that Tuesday now in New York. That's just Tuesday.
11: That's right.
12: It's so bad the way what they're doing.
11: Yeah. Yeah, and you're on Long Island. You can't wait to go into the city every chance you get?
12: I do not go there if I can help it.
11: Yeah.
12: If I can help it.
11: Yeah, it's amazing.
12: It's really, it's in a spiral. It's in a death spiral, and a lot of these cities, you know, the liberal, they say it like, oh, it's a Democrat-run city. Your point was so great. All these cities are Democrat-run. Their vision for how they govern is on full display in these cities. Why is anyone in their right mind voting for these people?
11: That really is the question, Dan. That's the question of the year. And we have a big election coming up. Who would vote for these people?

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2: Houthi attacks continue. I'm Carmen Roberts, Fox News. A projectile struck the passenger terminal at the international airport in Riyadh, Saudi Arabia today, the day after a missile hit the same terminal and killed 12 people, including an American.

0: civilian life. They must stop now. We stand with the Kingdom of Saudi Arabia and its people and extend our condolences to the victims and their families. Now, President Trump says he's weighing whether to join the Saudis' military campaign against the Houthis.
1: Fox's Madeline Rivera. President Trump continues to face backlash over a diesel fuel deal with Russia.
2: Trump this week announced a new deal with Russia to supply hundreds of thousands of tons of diesel fuel. This is a reversal from years of U.S. pressure on Moscow. And today, the president posted on Truth Social that Russia and Ukraine have agreed to an energy ceasefire. Ukraine has been recently hitting Russian refineries as Russia targets Ukraine's energy grid. Yesterday, when leaving the White House for Tennessee, Trump pointed blame at the Ukrainian government and Ukrainian President Volodymyr Zelensky. President Zelensky responded that his government is waiting on word from Washington on the specifics of this new agreement, although he says his country is ready.
1: Fox's Alex Hogan at the White House. Meantime, President Trump announced on social media that Russia and Ukraine have reached a ceasefire deal to stop attacking each other's energy facilities, but neither country has confirmed that. The remnants of Isais claim a fifth life. Officials in South Carolina say a tree fell on the home of a 67-year-old man today, killing him in the town of 96, about 70 miles west of Columbus. We get more from Fox's meteorologist Adam Klotz, who tells us there's a lot of rain now from Isais hitting the northeast and causing possible flooding. 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

0: And again, remember, with the word just artificial, it's a little bit high. It's a small price to pay for keeping the world safe, keeping our country safe. They can take out a city. Let them take out Los Angeles. Let them take out San Diego. This is a very small price to pay.
1: Yeah, that's right. Slightly higher gas prices, still not as high as Joe Biden's gas prices. A small price to pay to prevent Iran from nuking our cities. And the Democrats have, of course, taken that. They've tortured it into a completely different statement. They're contortionists, intellectual and semantic contortionists, the Democrat Party. And they say he just called for Iran to use nuclear weapons on Los Angeles and San Diego. That's entirely the opposite of what he said. But that doesn't keep the nitwits. I'm keeping it clean because we're on the radio. The nitwits, the dimwits, the nimrods like George Stephanopoulos of ABC Fake News and Mo Yarbrough, Joe Scarborough, Sig Heilemann of MS-13, Rachel Maddow has weighed in, Peter Alexander, the mayor of Los Angeles, Karen Bass. No, Donald Trump is calling for Iran to nuke our cities. That's why he's bombing the hell out of Iran and their nuclear facilities and their Air Force and their ballistic missile program, which has been funded and endorsed by Barack Hussein Obama and the Democrat Party. Aren't they amazing? Yes, they are. Cory Booker's very angry about it. He took a break from goosing young men walking by to express his anger, his terrible, terrible anger about that. Aren't they amazing? Yeah, President Trump is, now again, he's waging military action against Iran. He's targeting their nuclear and their ballistic missile capabilities and their other military capabilities. He's taken out the Ayatollah, the military leadership, the Islamic Revolutionary Guard Corps leadership, the IRGC. And the Democrats say, yeah, he's inviting Iran to hit San Diego and Los Angeles with nuclear weapons. No, he's not making the point that we don't want our cities hit with nuclear weapons, and that's why we're going after Iran's military and nuclear capabilities, even though the Democrats endorse, they're essentially Al-Qaeda, the Islamic Revolution, and the Democrats have funded their nuclear weapons program and their ballistic missile program, President Trump taking it out. And now, see how Trump wants to, what he's saying is, I know there are high gas prices, and that makes everybody unhappy, but listen, The trade-off is this. One day we wake up to a couple of mushroom clouds on the West Coast, and L.A. and San Diego have been nuked by Iran. Then what are you going to say about gas prices being in the $4 range and still lower than Joe Biden's presidency? Just amazing stuff. And then but CNN brought on Ana Navarro to say, and he mentioned, he's talking about L.A. and San Diego. It's no coincidence, she said, that these cities have large Latino populations. So on CNN, they're saying Trump is a racist, an anti-Latino, which is not a race, an anti-Latino racist, because he said Los Angeles and San Diego might be nuked, right? Isn't that something? Just amazing. So, he's racist. They make up everything like school children with low IQs. And turns out they're just old and crusty with the brains of low IQ school children. Extraordinary. And, Michael, I think our next one is Whoopi. Am I right? Whoopi, the ironically named Whoopi Goldberg. She's not Jewish. She's not a Goldberg. And she's not happy. She's not Whoopi. Her real name is Karen, appropriately. And Karen Johnson is her name, and everything about her is a lie, including her first name and her last name. And she is paid tens of millions of dollars a year by ABC and by the news division, by the way, and to do a TV show called The View, which is left-wing, low IQ propaganda for ignorant streetwalkers who vote Democrat. Here's Whoopi Goldberg.
2: Why isn't anybody on fire about the fact that the man is talking about taking out states in his own country?
1: States.
2: Yeah. Now, you know, if somebody said,
1: which states?
2: Well, why not start with Washington, D.C.? People would be up in arms. Mm-hmm. People would be up in arms. What is going on, and what's happening?
1: Well, that's, you know, that's why they pay her millions of dollars a year. You can play the soundbite for her. She misunderstands everything. Again, the Beatles. Living is easy with eyes closed, misunderstanding all you see. That's the Democrat Party every day. And honestly, they pay her like $8 million a year to do The View. And you can like give her a Bazooka Joe comic, and she can read it aloud and misunderstand it immediately. She is an incredibly ignorant and dishonest. Again, they're either that stupid, which is almost impossible, or they're that corrupt and crooked and dishonest. And almost always they're that crooked and dishonest. Just extraordinary. There's the whoopster, Whoopi, Karen Johnson. Not a Jew, not a Goldberg. Amazing. Ana Navarro, again, they trotted her out to be their Latinx and say, yeah, it's racist. You notice that he said Los Angeles and San Diego, which is German, and they have big Latinx populations. So that means when he's talking about nuking Los Angeles and San Diego, which is not doing, it's the opposite of what he's doing, then and it's racist too, according to the party of the bullwhip and the plantation, the Democrat Party. And then they've got this woman, it's an absurd show, The View. They've got Whoopi, not a happy person, don't call her Whoopi. And then they got Sonny, and then who's the other one they have, Michael? Yeah, Joy. Yeah, they have Joy and Sonny and Whoopi, and they're all the most miserable, wretched, cardboard box, living under a park bench, lunatics. Here's Sonny Hostin, they pay her millions, too. Oh, I apologize. No, I said you're right. Ana Navarro, I apologize. Number 13, Ana Navarro, because this is CNN, and Trump is calling for Los Angeles and San Diego to be nuked by Iran because they're Latinx heavy.
3: It is true that Iran-backed terrorist groups have targeted and assassinated Americans. So you are basically inviting this regime to come out and take two American cities, which he must have forgotten. He's got a golf club in L.A., one in Palos Verdes. Mm-hmm. And, you know, I think shame on us if we forget about this tomorrow. Because we cannot normalize the unhinged, deranged, manic, evil, outrageous behavior by the president of the United States.
1: This is our media. They are a third world gang of tree dwellers. That's just unbelievable what ignorant sluts these people are. Just extraordinary. Mm-mm-mm. And what did you? He said, well, you know, look, gas prices are a little high. Sorry, I know, but we're confronting Iran. What do you want to wait until L.A. and San Diego are, you know, go up in a mushroom cloud? And that's what he's saying. Obviously, any honest person would say, oh, wait a minute. He's calling for American cities to be nuked because they're Latinx. They're Latinx heavy. And they use race and everything like all communists do. Race, class, and gender. It's the Marxist doctrine to use race in all matters, class in all matters. You know, who was it? Mom Donnie saying, was it Mom Donnie or El Sayed saying, I want 1,000 millionaires, not 1 billionaire? It was El Sayed. Yeah, it's the Abdul Rahman Mohammed El Sayed. So he wants 1,000 millionaires, not 1 billionaire. Because they just want to rob everybody at gunpoint with the force of the government behind them. There are, in fact, more than 24,000 millionaires in the United States for every billionaire. And when Elon Musk went public, the initial public offering on SpaceX created thousands of new millionaires in one day. But never mind that. The facts are not their friends. Mm-mm-mm. And here they care. Suddenly, here's Sonny. So we got Sonny and Whoopi and Joy. And Sonny, this is amazing. She's like, oh, wait a minute. In San Diego, we've got, there's a Marine Corps base just north of San Diego and a lot of Navy in San Diego. So now they're going to accuse him. They've accused him of being a racist because there are a lot of Latinx in Los Angeles and San Diego. And now there are a lot of military in San Diego. So since he's calling for San Diego to be hit with nuclear weapons that Barack Obama funded, then he's anti-military. Listen to what these propagandists do.
4: He's deranged, man. Like, it's so crazy because San Diego is the nation's eighth largest city, and it's home to critical U.S. military infrastructure.
1: Yeah.
4: I mean, Navy SEALs are there. Like, our Navy SEALs are there. Yeah. So why would you in particular talk about San Diego and L.A.? We're talking about 10 million Americans. It's just, I think it's time for people to really start taking seriously the possibility of maybe the 25th Amendment and taking seriously the possibility that this man is derailed.
1: I think it's time to call out the military and take over ABC television network. They should storm into the ABC headquarters and demand that they fire Sonny Hostin. You can keep Whoopi and Joy, but you got to fire Sonny. These people, this is just amazing. Yeah, our SEALs are there. It's time that we remove him from office, the 25th Amendment. These people should be wearing gray uniforms and carrying muskets because they're returning to their roots. Just extraordinary stuff. Yeah, our Navy SEALs are there. Take time. Seriously, he wants our military nuked. Roseanne Dana on Saturday Night Live, where, you know, why are you destroying our national resources? And at the end of this thing, they should, when you explain it to them, say, no, what he's saying is we don't want our cities nuked. Never mind. We should get a never mind out of all these people at the end of this, because nobody can be this ignorant. No one can be this ill-informed, this uninformed. Just crazy stuff. And today is mailbag day, too. And let's go to, let's see, what do we have? We've got at least one more, don't we? Oh, yeah, Jimmy, because their propaganda apparatus goes to The View, ABC News, to George Stephanopoulos, ABC News, to Joe Scarborough, NBC News, to the network TV, ABC Network TV, Jimmy Kimmel. Let's take this Democrat Party issued fraud that Donald Trump is calling for our cities to be nuked by Iran, and let's make it late night entertainment. Let's make it journalism. Let's make it whatever The View is. Here is Jimmy Kimmel, late night TV.
5: That's one of the craziest, most indefensible statements I've ever heard even this maniac make. Openly musing about Iran, a country we are currently at war with, taking out two American cities while his adoring fans cheer him on. But it's okay, because we're liberals. We deserve to be bombed. Can somebody please change this man's diaper already? I think that old nut has been sitting in his own excrement too long. Now we have our own president wishing death to America.
1: Now, I got to tell you, you know, this is the party that's chanting from the river to the sea, and the Democrats, or the left, are furious in New York that their mayor, Zoran Kwame Mamdani, didn't arrest Benjamin Netanyahu when he came to speak at the United Nations. So they're turning on Mamdani because he didn't declare war against one of our closest allies, and that's perfectly normal. The Democrats shot Trump once. They arrested him once. They impeached him twice. They've tried to jail him. They had at least two other snipers in addition to the one that shot him through the ear, who have been nabbed in the process of trying to assassinate him. And this demented, mentally ill hatred, this Trump derangement syndrome, is beyond anything that Western civilization has ever seen. And it's very much in the mainstream of the Democrat Party. Aren't they amazing? Mm-mm-mm. Man, oh, man. And you know what? You know what we've got to do here, Michael? We've got to play the Donald Trump soundbite over again that they were talking about, because this is what they're lying about. Now, the president, again, he's off teleprompter, and as he so often is, and he's saying, you know, gas prices, I understand. And what he's talking about is high gas prices. And what he's explaining is we can confront Iran now and deal with the high gas prices now. Or one day we'll wake up when Los Angeles and San Diego are being nuked by Iran with nuclear weapons funded by the Democrat Party and Barack Obama. Here's what Trump said that made them lose what's left of their squirrel minds.
0: And again, remember, with the war, it's just artificial. It's a little bit high. It's a small price to pay for keeping the world safe, keeping our country safe. They can take out a city. Let them take out Los Angeles. Let them take out San Diego.
1: And then talk to me about gas prices.
0: This is a very small price to pay.
1: And then he explains that, you know, like slightly higher gas prices, very small price to pay versus waiting until these terrorists start detonating nuclear weapons in our cities, as Barack Obama envisioned, why he funded them and why John Boltnick Carey greenlighted their enriching uranium, spinning centrifuges, extending the range of their ballistic missiles, making them a nuclear power. Their deputy foreign minister said they were this close to having enough enriched uranium for 10.2 nuclear bombs. We'll just call it 10 nuclear bombs. And they would use them. They're a suicidal death cult. And so is the Democrat Party, just by the way. Extraordinary times we're living in.

0: Millions will vote soon, but do they really know the issues? Now, Rob Schmidt is on Newsmax tonight talking about the war for America's future. Rob Schmidt reveals that many Americans are embracing socialism, especially young people. Rob exposes the hidden dangers of socialism and its war on our freedom. He says the big media won't tell you the truth about President Trump and his real record. A secure border, biggest tax cuts in history, inflation under control, lowest drug prices, largest crime drop ever, and so much more. Rob has the whole story on Trump and the media. So watch Newsmax on cable tonight. Millions are making the switch to Newsmax. 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
8: 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Right all along.

0: We've got Democrats coming up, and are they Somali Democrats? What's going on with this, the Democrats and Somali gangs and more Democrats, more crime, more Democrats, more people shot. Let's go to the phones, Michael. Looking at my watch now. Let's go to Edward calling from Fayetteville, Arkansas. Eduardo, you're on the Chris Plant Show.
1: Yeah, okay, thanks for taking my call, Chris. And I agree with you that Trump did not mean he was encouraging the Iranians to nuke Los Angeles and San Diego, but he could have phrased it a lot better. Uh-huh. I mean, he should have said, yes, it's a small price to pay to prevent Iran from getting nukes. And he could have, and if they did, they could have attacked these cities, or more likely Washington, D.C. and New York would be the cities they attack.
0: Right.
1: But he just could have phrased it better.
0: He could have, Edward. But here's the thing, Edward. It doesn't matter. I know what he was saying. You know what he was saying. We know he was off teleprompter. They all know that he was off teleprompter. They know what he was intending to say. You know, Joe Biden said things that were gibberish. Forget about Kamala Harris. Said things that are incoherent. Every time she speaks. But the news media never pounces on late night TV. Oh look at she's calling for whatever that they're calling for. But you know, Edward, that they're deliberately and knowingly misrepresenting it in an effort to create upheaval on the lead up to an election.
1: And I'm afraid he's giving them free shots.
0: Yeah, that's true. That's true.
1: From the way he's talking. I mean, I'm afraid for the second time in a row, we may have elected presidents with dementia.
0: I don't believe that for a second. He's just a New York billionaire, and he's used to saying whatever he wants and walking out of the room, as he's been doing all his adult life. And there have been a number of instances, I pointed out some of them, where he misspeaks, and he shouldn't. I would be more precise in the use of language.

0: Amendment 3 could mean major property tax relief. So what's the holdup?
1: Everybody's got an opinion on your property taxes. I'm putting them all in the same room.
0: October 19th, Trey Radel hosts a live Amendment 3 debate with those for it and against it. You're invited. 5 to 8 p.m. at Seed to Table in Naples. They'll make their case. You cast your ballot. 92.5 Fox News. Right all along.
2: Fox News, I'm Jamal Osman. Here's what's happening. There have been two strikes on an airport in Saudi Arabia, killing 12 people, including an American. Senator Chris Murphy told CBS's Face the Nation he does not want the U.S. pulled into the conflict.
3: No, I don't think the United States should go to war in Yemen. I mean, this administration is absolutely incompetent in war making.
2: Meantime, Border Czar Tom Homan says ICE will continue its work here in America.
4: Mandami and Hochul want to point their finger at the ICE agent. They want to ignore the fact this man's a public safety threat and ICE has taken him off the street, which makes New York safer.
2: New York City's mayor demanded ICE stop enforcement after a five-year-old was in the car at the time of that shooting the other day. 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
10: Peak season. A wave in the Atlantic. A disturbance in the Caribbean. A storm in the Gulf. Not every system threatens Southwest Florida, but every system gets watched by Wink meteorologists who live here, who've ridden out the same storms you have. 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When the tropics turn, turn to Wink. Wink News, the weather authority.
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0: It is mailbag day, hump day in the Clinton household. Hillary Clinton is not at home, as always, on Wednesday. And we have our mailbag, as always, on Wednesday. And so I should jump right in. We still have a lot to get to. But mailbag Wednesday. Yesterday we had an interesting caller, a guy calling. We were talking about the alleged gang rape at Cornell University. He explained. He said it was the 1970s. He was in uniform. He was about to be deployed to Vietnam, to the Vietnam War, and he said that he went to an orgy. So Sarah, I don't want to use her last name. Sarah S. Tweeted us, and she said, "Bring back vet orgy guy. Bring back the veteran orgy guy." She wants to hear from John again, because he's the veteran orgy guy. Wants to hear from him because, you know, Kevin Tober put out yesterday, tomorrow is mailbag day again on the Chris Plant Show. Drop your questions below for Chris. And Sarah said, not really a question, but bring back vet orgy guy. She wants the, and I got to tell you, I also got other responses. I got several responses about vet orgy guy. I can tell you that much, because people were interested in what he had to say, I think. I had a very nice woman that I know. I don't want to use any names. I'll just say M. Nice woman I know, M, wrote to me yesterday at 10:56 a.m., just after vet orgy guy hung up the phone. And M said, "After spending the morning in meetings at church, I get in my car, and the first thing I hear on your radio show is a caller saying, 'I went to an orgy.' That got my attention," she says. Yes, it's, services are over. You're back in your car. Pretty crazy stuff. I got to say, yeah, but bring back vet orgy guy was a fun one. Now, to the mailbag questions. Martha asks, "If Joe Biden got more votes than any other presidential candidate, which he allegedly did in the history of the United States of America, any Democrat, any Republican, more votes by the millions for Joe Biden than for Hillary Clinton, more votes by the millions than Barack Obama, because the sexist, racist Democrats would vote more for a crusty old white guy than they would for the black guy or the first female president." Kind of female. I'm going like that with my hand. No, like that, just like so. So if Joe Biden got more votes than any other presidential candidate just 6 years ago, why is he not on the campaign trail this year? Well, that is a good and fair question. That's a very good, fair question. Why then? Because they know that he's severely brain damaged and that he's an embarrassment to bipedal mammals, and so they're not using him anymore. And then they got Kamala. Is she on the campaign trail? Barack Hussein Obama is going to be on the campaign trail with Abdul Rahman Mohammed El-Sayed, who wants to kill the Jews. And he must love Obama because Obama funded Iran's nuclear weapons and their whole program to develop nuclear weapons, secret underground lairs and ballistic missile program. But it's a good question, Martha. The reason is that he's a train wreck. He's a disaster. They knew it all along. They were lying to us all the while, telling us, oh, he's just fine. And we could play audio for an hour of the idiot Democrats on various television stations saying, no, he's great. He's smarter than ever. He's so, oh, in private, he's really smart. And he trips over another sandbag and falls down again and forgets what he's saying. And, that whole Constitution and the other thing, Joe Biden, it's because they know his brain is broken. His brain, she's a broke. She's a no good.
1: I got hairy legs. My name's Joe Biden. I'm a Democratic candidate for the United States Senate. Look me over. If you like what you see, help out. If not, vote for the other Biden.
2: Some mornings I wake up and wonder whether it's 1920 or 2020.
3: I'll give you my phone number, not a joke.
1: Here in the state of Iowa.
4: Corporate profit has been up exponentially. hundreds of millions, tens of thousands of dollars, millions of dollars.
1: Iowa and Nevada have spoken, but we need to hear from Nevada and South Carolina and Super Tuesday states and beyond.
2: I learned about kids jumping on my lap.
5: I'll bet you're as bright as you're good looking.
2: And I've loved kids jumping on my lap.
4: You're a lying dog-faced pony soldier.
6: Why? You're getting nervous, man.
3: Guess what? Why in God's name should someone who's clipping coupons in the stock market make, in fact, pay a lower tax rate than someone who, in fact, is a school teacher and a firefighter?
2: One of the things I'm proudest of is getting passed, getting moved, getting control of the Paris Climate Accord. I'm the guy that came back after meeting with Deng Xiaoping.
3: That's not true. You're saying things you do not know what you're talking about. No one said that. Who said that?
7: Who said that?
1: We choose science over fiction. We choose truth over facts.
2: Corn Pop was a bad dude, and he ran a bunch of bad boys.
3: Poor kids are just as bright and just as talented as white kids.
1: So you go ahead and you stack spaghetti sauce at a store and in a supermarket. You control the guy or the woman who brings out the carts on a forklift. What happened?
0: And they know that. And he's not campaigning. And again, we were talking about it a couple of minutes ago. In theory, he could run for president again in 2028, just as Donald Trump did. Donald Trump ran for president three times, and he won twice. In the middle one, Joe Biden got a record number of votes in the history of the country. And that's all perfectly kosher. Don't even bat an eye at that, would you? Amazing. Yeah, but good question, Martha, and it's because he's Joe Biden, and they knew it all along, and they lied to us about him the whole time. And his wife lied to us, and George Stephanopoulos lied to us, and Chunk Todd lied to us. They all lied and lied and lied. And Joe Biden is at home trying to figure out how to put his socks on and having a lot of trouble. Fun question, though. Yeah, that's right. And Jimmy asks, are Democrats and the media, comma, but I repeat myself, comma, really dumb and unintelligent, or is it an act when they take President Trump's words and twist them? I think we've just been talking about that. Do they really not know what he was or is saying? Anyone with half a brain knows what he means. Well, that's the half a brain thing. That's they've got Abby Normal's brain over there. Are the Democrats and the media, but I repeat myself, really that dumb? Are they that unintelligent, or is it an act? It is. It's worse. They're not that dumb. They know that they're twisting his words. They know that they're misrepresenting. They know that they're lying. They know that they're doing it for political reasons. And they do it because it's like a high school club with ignorant tramps who I think all went to frat parties at Cornell or something. But no, they know. Jimmy, they know. They're not that dumb. They're that corrupt. But it's a very important question. Are they that dishonest, or are they that dumb? And that really is the issue, isn't it? Because these people, can I just say, these people, man, oh man. So we got that. Now, let's see. Yeah, really dishonest, not that dumb. Faking, they're not even faking being dumb. They're faking being smart. And more importantly, they're faking being honest. Thanks, Jimmy. Dodge asks, is there really such a thing as an independent? I'm an independent because I vote for the person, not the party. Do you buy that, Chris? If you're 18 years old and you're still trying to figure some things out and you're not dialed into politics, maybe you're 20 years old and it's still trying to sort through it's not complicated. It's deliberately deceptive and criminally misrepresenting what's going on in the world, the news media. It's hard. If you say I'm an independent because I vote for the person, not the party, that's a nice thought. But I would say if you do say I'm an independent, I vote for the person, not the party, vote for the person that doesn't want Somali gangs shooting up your kids' homecoming dance. Vote for the party that wants you to be allowed to keep more of your money than the government takes. Vote for the party that wants to secure our borders so Trende Aragua and MS-13 aren't showering with your daughter in junior high school while pretending to be women. Vote for the party that doesn't want illegal alien gang members from Venezuela stealing your daughter's track meet trophy. Vote for the party that's not completely insane and irrational. I can accept independent and somebody dodge very young. But once you're an adult, and I mean like 21 and over, it's a time for choosing. It's a time for deciding. And decide whether, and it really is, you look at what's going on in France. It's the Islamists and the left. We just talked about the Islamist Somali militia attacking with guns a homecoming football game in Minnesota, of all places. If you want more of that, then vote Democrat. Convert to Islam, because soon enough your options are going to be convert or die, which is, you know, the mandate of Islam. So we got that. Yeah. Are you in? So, Dodge, I guess I'd take somebody 21 and under, maybe 20 and under. But beyond that, it's a time for choosing. Make up your mind. Remove your head from your own dark and remote location and decide. T-Bone. Thanks, Dodge. T-Bone asks, hi, Chris. I'm curious if you could explain the law regarding the death penalty. Different in every state, and then federal has their own rules and laws. Does the state, Tennessee, I think we're talking about here, get a second chance to execute a person after it fails the first time? It doesn't happen that often, so I think we're going to find out. And today, in fact, I believe they're having a press conference today where they're going to announce. And I'm going to, I'll tell you what, I got to say, T-Bone, that I believe that the state should execute her this afternoon with an all-female firing squad dressed in camouflage bikinis with very fashionable and differently colored rifles, I think. I think that would be fun. Do they get a chance to? I believe that the law, T-Bone, is going to be, yes, they have the option of failed execution. They have the option of completing the execution. And, T-Bone, I'm going to bet you a dollar right now that doesn't happen, that she will, Krista Pike, will not be executed, and the Democrats may run her for Congress. Do they need a Senate seat filled in Tennessee? Because the Democrats would run this woman. She and her boyfriend carved satanic pentagrams using knives and bashed her skull in with an axe, and Krista Pike took a piece of the girl's skull home with her and showed it to friends. After bashing her skull in with an axe, carved satanic pentagrams in her forehead, like it's a Quentin Tarantino movie, and into her chest, because, you know, just for good measure. I predict, T-Bone, that they will not execute her, and the Democrats will fight to have her released, because, and she's speaking and awake now. She was in a coma for a while, but now she's awake and speaking. I think they should say, well, we didn't finish it, and we're going to finish it. And this time we're going to do it right. We're going to let Canada do it. We should have Canada do it. That's great. But the I thought the person who manages to survive an execution cannot be executed a second time. Then are they freed? I hope we find out today, and I don't think that we have an answer yet before their press conference. But I'll bet that they're going to say, oh, no, this was too bad. We're not going to execute her now, because they'd feel bad about it. Democrats will jump in. They love murderers, Luigi Mangione and Krista Pike and what's her name that slaughtered her babies, you know, that one. Got too many of them. So, yeah, but we're going to find out this afternoon, T-Bone. John asks, why do so many youths today absolutely hate Israel? Well, because of Nazism and fascism and anti-Semitism, which has been around forever and ever. And the Democrat Party, I know it sounds like this, but you fact check me on anything. The Democrat Party has demonized Israel, vilified Israel. They're not brown people, even though they're Semites. But so-called Palestinians, who are just Arabs, are brown people, even though they're Semites. So you got the Arabs, Semites, the Jews, Semites. The left has decided that the Jews are like white Anglo-Europeans, therefore they're victimizing everyone. And the Muslims are brown people, therefore they are the victims. And they have weaned them on hating Israel, raised them and weaned them on hating Israel. The Democrat Party has, and they're continuing with that. I could play audio of chanting from the river to the sea at all the Ivy League colleges and so on. They're teaching anti-Semitism because they're pretending they're saving, what they're saving is Hamas, that Palestinians, who are not actually a nation of people, but never mind, not a separate ethnic group. Also, Man Cow, my friend Man Cow, the radio legend man asks me, Eva Marie Saint just died. What was your favorite Hitchcock movie? Mankow and I are big movie. And that's true. Eva Marie Saint died at the, 102 years old. Is that right? 102 years old. And isn't that amazing? That is a great actress on the waterfront and all kinds of wonderful things. And there's another story out there that's going to, because Eva Marie Saint died, and it's kind of an amazing story. And I want to follow up on that with you, because there's another woman who's 107 years old, and I want to update that story with you too. And I want to get to Mankow's story, because Mankow's fun. To his question, Eva Marie Saint dying at 102, the great actress on the waterfront and other great movies, died at 102 yesterday. Isn't that amazing? Yeah, and I've got, so I want to get back to Mankow, but we've got more Mankow's question from the mailbag, but because there's another part of that story, and Eva Marie Saint, who is it that's 107 years old? Eva Marie Saint died at 102 years old. And I got another one. It was 107.

0: Millions will vote soon. But do they really know the issues? Now, Rob Schmidt is on Newsmax tonight talking about the war for America's future. Rob Schmidt reveals that many Americans are embracing socialism, especially young people. Rob exposes the hidden dangers of socialism and its war on our freedom. He says the big media won't tell you the truth about President Trump and his real record. A secure border, biggest tax cuts in history, inflation under control, lowest drug prices, largest crime drop ever, and so much more. Rob has the whole story on Trump and the media, so watch Newsmax on cable tonight. 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
15: 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60, 60, 60, 60, 60, 60, 60, 60, 60, 60, 60, 60, 60, 60, 60, 60, 60, 60, 60, 60, 60, 60, 60, 60, 60, 60, 60, 60, 60, 60, 60, 60, 60, 60, 60, 60, 60, 60, 60, 60, 60, 60, 60, 60, 60, 60, 60, 60, 60, 60, 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

Right, we are back. Can I mentioned that Man Cow, radio legend Man Cow, sent in a mailbag question. We're friends, and we're movie friends. He's a great movie fan as well. And Man Cow said, Eva Marie Saint just died. What's your favorite Hitchcock movie? A Hitchcock movie, and that's pretty good, because Hitchcock is the greatest, just great stuff. It's hard to get away from that. And I've got to say, for Man Cow, I'm going to say North by Northwest. And I'm going to say North by Northwest because it's such a great movie, and it's a great visual movie. And New York City, beautiful, wonderful in that era. The Oak Bar at the Plaza Hotel, which some idiot destroyed and isn't even there anymore. But Eva Marie Saint was, since Man Cow brought up, Eva Marie Saint died at the age of 102. We learned yesterday, 102 years old. She was on the waterfront. She was in North by Northwest, On the Waterfront, not a Hitchcock movie, but a great, she's a very, very beautiful young woman and great actress in great movies with amazing parts. And if you're a Hollywood fan, then you're a fan of Eva Marie Saint. Cary Grant and North by Northwest with Eva Marie Saint, just wonderful stuff. And yeah, in New York from the park and the Upper East Side and the Oak Bar at the Plaza Hotel to Mount Rushmore and the great climactic scenes there. Wonderful stuff. I'm going to go with that. And also, since Man Cow brought up Eva Marie Saint, another friend of mine, Tim, who's also a movie guy, sent me along when we learned that Eva Marie Saint had died at the age of 102, sent along an item on a woman named Karen Marsh Dahl, last name Dahl, like a baby doll, D-O-L-L, Karen Marsh Dahl. Karen Marsh Dahl was an actress. I guess she's not acting anymore. She was a Ziegfeld girl in the Ziegfeld Follies in 1941, and she was in the Wizard of Oz. During the Wizard of Oz, she was Judy Garland's stand-in, because she's same size and shape and approximate everything, Judy Garland. So she was Judy Garland's stand-in. But Karen Marsh Bell is alive and well today. She was born April 6, 1919. The First World War had just ended. And she is now 107 years old. 107 years old. She was not credited, but she was in Gone with the Wind, also in Gone with the Wind. And she is... she looks fine. She looks like a nice young lady, 107 years old. So thank everybody for your mailbag questions. Mailbag is always fun. We like mailbag Wednesday.

0: 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Right all along.
1: An American is dead in Saudi Arabia. Fox News, I'm Jim Ossman. Here's what's happening. That American is among the 12 people killed after an attack at an airport in Saudi Arabia. The Houthis, backed by Iran, reportedly launched the attack. Fox's Alex Hogan now at the White House.
2: Questions this weekend as to whether or not Washington will respond to the latest attack in Riyadh, Saudi Arabia, by the Iranian-backed Houthis. At least 12 people were killed in that airport attack, including one American. President Trump said he would not strike Iran again ahead of the midterms. Yesterday here at the White House, I asked the president if an attack on a U.S. ally by an Iranian-backed proxy would change that. He said, we'll take a look.
1: The Houthis have warned airlines not to use Saudi Arabian airports. The

0: Ideas swept through the region over the weekend. Katie Byrne now in Milton, Florida.
1: This is where the strongest winds were felt from Isaias. We had a 114 mile per hour gust here, strong enough to rip a roof right off of an apartment building with families inside. We've got at least six units completely exposed to the elements. We've heard from some families who took cover in bathtubs and closets there that night. They say one family, a mom, dad, and a daughter, they walked away with scrapes and cuts from flying glass and debris. Power restoration remains a top priority here. We still have more than 300,000 customers going on day three without power.
0: At least five people have died because of the hurricane. President Trump has approved emergency declarations for Georgia, Florida, and Alabama. 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

0: Welcome. It is Verdict with Senator Ted Cruz, Ben Ferguson with you. It's so nice to have you with us wherever you are around the country listening on radio stations. Also, a reminder, if you're listening on radio, we do the show as a podcast 3 days a week. So make sure you download Verdict with Ted Cruz wherever you get your podcast. Senator, we've got a lot to talk about in this show that we're doing right now. And also, you joined a very fun club this week as well. I'll tease that up more in a moment. But we've got a lot to chat about and what's happening ahead of these midterms.
1: Well, that's right. This week, the world remembered and mourned the third anniversary of the October 7th massacre. One of the most horrific terror attacks the world has ever seen. And while people across the globe were grieving, the rising Islamists who were taking over the Democrat Party were not. Instead, Zohran Mandavi, Abdul al-Sayed were, if anything, cheering on the terrorists and the murderers. Mandami's statement that he put out was shameful. We're going to break it down for you. And al-Sayed simply refused to acknowledge that anything had happened at all. It underscores the radicalism that is taking over today's Democrat Party. And it underscores the threat our nation faces in this upcoming election.
0: Yeah, we're going to talk about that and dive into a lot of the details in just a moment. But before we get to that, I do want to talk to you real quick about Compassion International. And I got to tell you, this is one of the coolest organizations I've ever worked with personally. Right now, somewhere in the world, there's a child that's waiting. Not waiting for a birthday, not waiting for Christmas, waiting for someone to choose them. And that's what Compassion International does every single day. They connect children living in poverty, extreme poverty, with someone who will know their name, who will pray for them, who will encourage them and help provide the food, the medical care, the education, and the hope they need through a local church. That's key, through a local church. Now this year, Compassion is expanding into four new countries that are in desperate need: Malawi, Zambia, Cambodia, and Myanmar. Meaning there are thousands of children that are being reached for the very first time ever. Now, I want you to do what I do, and for just $43 a month, you can be the reason one child stops waiting. You can sponsor a child today at compassion.com. That's compassion.com. It's a great moment for your family, whether it's for your children to learn about helping others or your grandchildren, and use that as part of this tool. So again, sponsor a child today at compassion.com. That's compassion.com. All right, Senator, I want to start with something that really raised a lot of eyebrows, and that was Mandami's statement that he made on the third anniversary of the horrific October 7th attacks. And there are a lot of people that were taken aback by what he said, because it wasn't just a day where he stood in solidarity for those that were brutally murdered and kidnapped and raped. He also threw out that there was, in essence, genocide that happened on the other side, going after the terrorists in the West Bank, and as he described it, in Gaza. That was the part that I think shocked so many.
1: Well, Mandami's statement was truly shameful, and it was released as an official public statement from the office of the mayor. And so I'm going to read you what exactly he put out. Today, Mayor Zohran Kwame Mandami, by the way, I didn't know his middle name was Kwame, but they put it out every time they refer to him as Mayor Zohran Kwame Mandami, released the following statement on the third anniversary of the October 7th attacks. Quote, "This day is profoundly painful for so many New Yorkers. It marks 3 years since the horrific war crimes of October 7th. On that day, Hamas killed more than 1,100 Israelis and abducted 251 others. We grieve alongside our many friends and neighbors who still carry that unthinkable loss." Now, Ben, frankly, if the statement had ended there, it would have been fine. Not terrific, but fine. He at least acknowledged that more than 1,100 Israelis were killed, that more than 200 were abducted. He did not acknowledge that women and girls were raped. He did not acknowledge that dozens of Americans were murdered and dozens more were kidnapped. He somehow left the Americans, victims of that atrocity, out of his statement. But if it had ended there, it would have been acceptable. But it didn't end there. Then what Mandami really thought continues. So I'm going to return to the statement. Quote, "The suffering did not begin nor end that day. It instead continued through the Israeli government's devastating, ongoing genocide in Gaza, in which it has killed more than 74,000 Palestinians, including more than 21,000 children. Even since the so-called ceasefire, more than 1,400 Palestinians have been killed. That suffering is intensified with every Israeli bomb dropped on ambulances waiting outside hospitals, every drone strike targeting a residential building or journalist, and every shipment of food aid turned away at the border crossing. Many New Yorkers are reckoning with this unbearable grief, and we mourn alongside them, all while knowing that our tax dollars fund these war crimes. 3 years later, we must refuse to accept a world in which occupation and apartheid continue, where war crimes are met with impunity, and our federal government continues its complicity with every arms shipment. To honor the dead, we must fight for a world in which every person can live with freedom, safety, and dignity. And let me say, this man is a vicious, America-hating, propagandist liar. Understand that virtually every word that he said in the remainder of the statement and three-fourths of his statement on October 7th is blasting Israel and the Jews. Almost every word of it is a lie. Number one, the death tolls that he puts out are simply recycled from Hamas's propaganda, which he accepts with no hesitation at all. His claim that there is a genocide in Gaza is an utter and complete lie. It is false. There is not a genocide. That is not happening. And in fact, the Palestinian population continues to grow and grow and grow in Gaza and in the West Bank. Genocides do not result in populations growing dramatically. Who is it that wants to do a genocide? It is Hamas. When they chant from the river to the sea, what they mean is from the Jordan River to the sea, they want to eradicate Israel and kill every Jew in Israel. It is Hamas who is advocating a genocide. It is not Israel. Mondami's statement talks about every drone strike targeting a residential building. By the way, they are focused on, among others, taking out Nasrallah, the head of Hezbollah, which that is how they took him out. And Mondami was mourning that an America-hating, bigoted terrorist was taken out by the Israeli military in a defensive attack. This statement, you know, look, it's one thing if he wants to put out his vicious attack of Israel. Comrade Mondami, we get it. You hate Israel. You hate Jews. You also hate Americans and Christians. But we get that. That's no surprise. But to do it on October 7th is grotesque. October 7th was the single worst one-day massacre of Jews since the Holocaust. Did Mondami acknowledge the rapes? No. By the way, rapes on October 7th, which, to be clear, Hamas was so proud of that they videotaped and put out. They didn't hide them. I've watched video of Hamas terrorists carving the breasts off of women, playing soccer with the heads of Jews they murdered. And by the way, murdered Americans as well. And Mondami takes that anniversary to instead say, I mourn for the Hamas terrorists who lost their life. It was disgraceful, and it's who Mondami is.
0: Yeah, it really is who he is. We're going to take a very quick break. We'll come back. Don't forget, we do the show as a podcast 3 days a week, so download Verdict with Ted Cruz wherever you get your podcast. It is Verdict with Ted Cruz. Ben Ferguson with you. A lot more coming up right after this.
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0: Welcome back. It is Verdict with Senator Ted Cruz, Ben Ferguson with you as well, and it's really nice to have you with us on radio stations as well around the country. 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Senator, I want to go back into what we were talking about with Mondani, and we were talking about not only his statement, but then his actions in New York and the crowds as well. They had a reaction to Mondani and the anti-Israel protesters as well. Mondani's hands are red. That's what they chanted.
1: Well, Mondami's statement was shameful. On the anniversary of October 7th, he attacked Israel. He accused them falsely of genocide. Three-fourths of his statement was simply blasting Israel and blasting America, to be clear, for supporting Israel. And yet, nonetheless, his radical base that wasn't enough. Give a listen to this coverage of Mondami's behavior on Fox News. Give a listen.
9: The mayor of New York, Mondami, has just finished answering questions about his response to the October 7th events, and he took the opportunity to double down on his suggestion that Israel is a genocidal state. He used that word again, genocide. He insisted on doing that. Well, last night, Mondami was booed at a vigil, an October 7th vigil. Alexis McCallum joins me now. Tell me all about it, please, Alexis.
16: Hey, Stu. Well, it's interesting to see New York City's mayor under fire now from both sides, including people who went to bat for him to get him elected just last year. He's now accused of not being anti-Israel enough, while fellow Democrats say, Mamdani, you've gone way too far. So on the third anniversary of the October 7th Hamas massacre, Mamdani is accusing Israel of genocide, saying in part, many New Yorkers are reckoning with this unbearable grief and we mourn alongside them, all while knowing that our tax dollars fund these war crimes. He had to get a little dig there at the end. Even though Mamdani has called for the arrest of Israeli Prime Minister Benjamin Netanyahu, it's really just not good enough for some of these pro-Palestinian protesters who showed up at a peace vigil and confronted the mayor. You can see people yelling and fighting here. We see this in New York often, but usually Mamdani is not being yelled at too. He was holding a candle, Stew, surrounded by Jewish New Yorkers when he got called out. Watch. Yeah, Hamas chants and Hamas flags in New York City again. And some of those activists helped the Democratic Socialists win the mayor's election last year, now accusing him of turning his back on the Palestinian people, calling him a traitor.
17: And I want to end with a message for Zohran Mamdani. You have a chance to stand with the people of Palestine. Do not leave behind the cause that you campaigned on.
16: And Mamdani was asked about this just a short time ago. He doubled down on calling it a genocide, as you said, and says he's not bothered by the protests. Watch.
18: And when we're speaking of that genocide, we're speaking of one that has killed more than 74,000 Palestinians in the last 3 years. As for those protesting me, I am the mayor of New York City, and this is what I signed up for.
16: The mayor of New York City and also the mayor of a city that has the largest Jewish population outside of Israel. Ahead of the midterms, this exposes a big divide in the Democratic Party about Israel. Even one of the harshest critics, Mamdani, is just not accused now of not going far enough. So how do you win? I don't think you can.
0: Senator, you listen to that, and he really likes using this word, accusing Israel, over and over and over again. The people, by the way, that were attacked on October 7th and were massacred on October 7th and are surrounded by terrorists all around them and people that chant from the river to the sea. And he says, no, no, no, you should hate the Jewish people. They're the ones committing genocide. That is a key word he keeps saying.
1: Well, and you could hear the chanters yelling, long live Hamas, and waving Hamas flags. That is Mondami's base. Those are the activists who elected Mondami. Those are the people who put him in power, and that is right now the base of today's Democrat Party. Understand, Comrade Mondami is, I believe, the most powerful Democrat in the country. We are seeing a green-red alliance. We are seeing the Islamists and the communists coming together and taking over the Democrat Party. And look, the Islamists and communists, they don't agree on everything, but they agree on who they hate. They hate Jews, and they hate Christians. They hate Israel, and they hate America. They hate the Constitution. They hate the rule of law. And at the end of the day, the Islamists and communists will turn on each other. Once they have eradicated the Jews and the Christians, once they have eradicated their enemies, ultimately, the Islamists plan to kill the communists, too. At the end of the day, they intend to prevail. But in the short term, they'll make common cause with the communists. And that is their chant, long live Hamas, is revealing. There are some people who say, oh, no, no, no, no, they're not supporting terrorism. They're advocating for a two-state solution. No, no, they are not. They are saying, long live Hamas. Hamas are terrorists who targeted civilians. They didn't attack military targets. They went house to house in Israel on October 7th, murdering civilians for one reason, because they are Jewish, kicking in doors, murdering elderly people, murdering children, murdering infants, raping women and girls. It was the systematic target of civilians on racist grounds. And by the way, you know what else Mamdani did on October 7th?
0: What was that?
1: He went out and ostentatiously had dinner at a New York City Palestinian restaurant that has an openly genocidal menu. And this is he ate at a place called Ayat Heinz Hall on the Upper West Side. And it is a restaurant that whose sister restaurant in Brooklyn has a menu section entitled, quote, "From the River to the Sea." And this restaurant, the menu for Heinz Hall, features a map of what it calls Palestine. And that map is the entirety of Israel. It's not a two-state solution. It is showing what they want, which is to utterly obliterate Israel, to wipe it from the map, and to be clear, to murder every Jew living in Israel so that it is only Hamas Palestinians who remain. This is what he chose to do, not on any given day, but on October 7th, to make clear that if given a choice between civilians, children, or Hamas terrorists who murder civilians and rape children, he stands with Hamas and his base no matter how much he does that, no matter how much he lies, no matter how much he slanders and attacks Israel and Jews. It's not enough for the radical base that is taking over the Democrat Party.
0: No, it really isn't. You couldn't agree with you more. We'll take a quick break. We'll come back. It is Verdict with Senator Ted Cruz. Don't forget, we do the show as a podcast 3 days a week, so download Verdict with Ted Cruz wherever you get your podcasts. A lot more coming up right after this.
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5: Fox News, I'm Carmen Roberts. Hurricane Isaias claims a fifth life. Officials say that a tree fell on a home in the town of 96, South Carolina, killing a 67-year-old man. Fox's Sarah Allegre reports on the storm's remnants.
16: We have utility crews out here not only working on just removing debris from the roadways, but also working on restoring power. At the peak of this storm, we reported just yesterday, just around 130,000 customers across Georgia were in the dark. But as of this afternoon, that number is now down to roughly 6,000. But some of the hardest hit areas still have a lot of work ahead, like North Georgia's mountain communities, where thousands still remain without power. Isaias dumped 2 to 4 inches of rain across much of metro Atlanta, saturating the ground as strong winds kicked in.
5: And that's Fox's Sarah Allegre reporting from Atlanta. 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
24: Peak season. A wave in the Atlantic. A disturbance in the Caribbean. A storm in the Gulf. Not every system threatens Southwest Florida, but every system gets watched by Wink meteorologists who live here, who've ridden out the same storms you have. Every advisory, every shift in the track, every hour it matters. When the tropics turn, turn to Wink. Wink News, the Weather Authority.
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26: 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Right all along.

0: Welcome back. It is Verdict with Senator Ted Cruz. Ben Ferguson with you as well. And as a reminder, if you're listening on radio stations around the country, we do this show as a podcast Monday, Wednesday, and Friday. So do not miss an episode. You can download Verdict with Ted Cruz wherever you get your podcasts on all of those days. Plus, a lot of those shows you can watch on YouTube as well. So if you want to watch the show, you can do that on YouTube. Just put in Verdict with Ted Cruz. Senator, Wednesday was a really important day, not only for policy, but for this country. It was something you worked really hard on that's now become a reality. That would be the Trump accounts. But now the auto enrollment aspect of this, which is going to be just massive for helping so many children have a better life, a better future with these Trump accounts. And it's a moment where everyone, by the way, should be celebrating. This should not be partisan at all.
1: Well, that's exactly right. Wednesday was a remarkable day. I spent all day on Wednesday with President Trump. I started in the Oval Office with the president for a major policy announcement, and it was a policy announcement on the Trump accounts. The Trump accounts is legislation that I wrote that we passed into law last year that will be one of, if not the single most consequential element of President Trump's legacy. And this week on Wednesday, the president announced that the federal government is auto-enrolling every child in America for the Trump accounts. More than 70 million kids are having personal investment accounts open for them. This is a battle that I battled very hard internally within the administration to make happen, and we celebrated it happening this week. I want you to listen to, this is from the Oval Office. I'm standing next to the president, next to the Resolute desk. I'm there with senior members of his administration, including Secretary Scott Bessent, the Secretary of the Treasury. I'm also there with Michael and Susan Dell, who've been extraordinarily generous, giving $6.25 billion, $250, to 25 million kids across this country for their Trump accounts, a massive charitable gift. Also with Brad Gerstner, the Silicon Valley venture capitalist, whose idea this was his brainchild. Give a listen to the press conference we had in the Oval Office.
2: Ted, please.
3: Mr. President, congratulations. This is unquestionably going to be one of the biggest parts of your legacy as president. And on July 4th, the Trump accounts were launched, our nation's 250th birthday. It's a big, big deal. And today is a massive day that your administration is opening a personal investment account for every single kid in America. Over 70 million kids, every mom and dad out there, your child now has a personal investment account the Treasury Department has set up for you. And that personal investment account, if you have a newborn baby, $1,000 has already been invested in that account that goes straight to the stock market. And we also have incredibly generous philanthropists, Michael and Susan, $6.25 billion. They've given $250 to 25 million kids across America. We have these kids here, sixth and seventh graders. You guys now, each of you has an investment account, and you're going to be owners. You guys now own part of Apple. You own part of Dell Computers. You own part of McDonald's. Next time you go order a Big Mac, you should walk in and say, look, I own the place. That is powerful, and what's amazing is you start investing. And if you keep investing and it grows and you leave it in there and keep investing and your family keeps investing, as you get older, you will get hundreds of thousands. And if you keep investing, literally millions of dollars in these accounts. You are owners, which is a big, big deal. And I'll tell you what's cool. Your administration designed the app. It's a beautiful app you can download from the Trump account store. But it makes it really easy for anyone to contribute to your account. You have a little QR code that you can send your next birthday party. You know, your Aunt Susie might get you an ugly sweater. And you might say to Aunt Susie, instead of the ugly sweater, how about put $50 in my Trump account? And you can pull it up on your phone and look at it and see it growing. And we are creating a whole new generation of capitalists. And I want to say your team, Scott and Frank and Kevin, have done an extraordinary job bird dogging this, and today is an historic moment of legacy for every kid in America.
0: Senator, I got to tell you, not only is it cool for kids to get to go in the Oval Office, but to be in the Oval Office with the President of the United States of America, with these philanthropists, with you there, you getting to talk to them about these Trump accounts. And the QR code is another example of just the brilliance of using technology to the advantage for kids in their future. This is really, I think, a historic day, and it's going to be, I think, a massive part of not only Donald Trump's legacy, but to be honest with you, I think it's going to be a huge part of your legacy as one of those defining moments in your career in the Senate where you got something done that can have a massive impact on so many Americans' lives.
1: Well, and let me take you behind the scenes, because one of the things we try to do in Verdict is not just cover what's in the headlines, but take you behind the scenes to what's really happening. And this announcement from the Oval Office was the result of a more than year-long battle. So if you go back to last year, we passed the Working Families Tax Cut, the big reconciliation bill, on July 4th of last year. And the Trump accounts provision, I fought tooth and nail to get it in. It was a huge battle. We had to fight with the Senate parliamentarian to get it in, had to work to build the support to keep it in. And one of the things that was a big battle is over this question of auto enroll. And there's a massive difference whether someone opts in or opts out. If you look at things like 401ks at your workplace, if an employee is required to affirmatively opt in to participate in the 401k, the retirement savings, you get much, much slower lower take-up rates than if you have to opt out, than if the default is you get the 401k unless you affirmatively go in and say, I don't want it. You end up with much smaller opt-in rates than you do if the default is you're in unless you opt out. That same thing is true for these Trump accounts. And so when I was writing it, my vision was always that these would be automatically created for every kid in America. Well, the career lawyers at Treasury, the deep state, they did not want auto enroll. And we were battling back and forth and back and forth. And fortunately, I had the support of the Trump White House. And so I wrote the language specifically to contemplate auto enroll. Well, when it was signed into law and when it was implemented a year later on July 4th of this year, Treasury, the career lawyers, succeeded in stopping auto enroll on July 4th. So when it launched on July 4th of this year, we didn't have auto enroll. And so we had, as of this week, about 7 million Trump accounts that parents had affirmatively gone and opened Trump accounts for their kids. Now, 7 million Trump accounts is great. We already have billions of dollars invested on behalf of those kids in the stock market. But 7 million is a very different number from 70 million. There are nationwide just over 70 million kids under 18 in America. So it's only about 10% of kids had opted in and created the accounts. And so I spent a year just going round and round with Treasury, battling with Treasury, and the career lawyers did not want to do it, did not want to do it. I went to Treasury and had breakfast with Scott Bessent, the Treasury Secretary, and front and center, this was the main topic, is we need to do auto enroll. And auto enroll matters for several things. One, because everyone participates. Two, because the $1,000, which is for every newborn, there are about 3.7 million newborns each year, you got to have an account for that $1,000 to go in and to start compounding. And if you wait for people to opt in, many newborns will never get their $1,000. But not only that, because these accounts can receive charity, you must have the account to be able to receive the charity. Michael and Susan Dell giving 25 million kids $250. Well, you know what? There were only 7 million accounts, so a lot of those 25 million couldn't get their $250 because they didn't have an account to put it in. So it was a huge policy question, and ultimately the reason we won the policy question is because President Trump leaned in and said, I want auto enroll, and so it happened. And what's amazing is you're now seeing bipartisan support for Trump accounts. Give a listen to this exchange, again, in the Oval Office with President Trump.
2: Says that for babies born in 2026, if you make the maximum contribution, the baby could have about $1.1 million by the time they're 2028. Right. You were the ones that got this done for young parents. What message should that send to young parents as they head to the ballot box?
4: Well, very simple. We love your children. We take care of your children like no president has ever done, like no people have ever done. Ted, do you want to address that, please?
3: Look, this is the future for kids, and it is transformational. And to give a sense of the broadness of the impact, a little over a month ago, Gavin Newsom had a press conference celebrating the Trump accounts, and Gavin Newsom praised you Miracles could happen. Brad Gerstner was standing right next to him when Gavin Newsom said nice things about you and nice things about me, and lightning did not strike anything. That's an indication of just how powerful this is. And 10, 20, 30 years ago, the impact for kids having a stake, an ownership stake in the future, and Mr. President, you referenced personal investment accounts. This is going to move all of us towards personal investment accounts and having a stake in the future, and that is transformational.
4: We even had Adam Shifty Shift. Have you heard of him? He said phenomenal things. I said, replay that. I don't believe it. But he said incredible things about this. So that's nice.
5: Mr. President.
0: Take a very quick break. We'll come back. We got a lot more coming up on this. It is Verdict with Senator Ted Cruz. Ben Ferguson with you. A lot more ahead.
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0: Welcome back. It is Verdict with Senator Ted Cruz, Ben Ferguson with you. It's really nice to have you with us wherever you are around the country. 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Don't miss an episode. Download Verdict with Ted Cruz wherever you get your podcast. You can also tell Siri or Alexa, play Verdict with Ted Cruz. It'll do it for you automatically. And you can watch most of the episodes we do on YouTube as well there. Senator, after this incredible day that you had, I should say morning, at the Oval Office, you got to join a very exclusive club. I rarely do I get to say you get to join a club that I was in before you were in it, so I'm going to take this moment and just, you know, I'm pretty sure you're in your 50s now, and it only took you 50-something years to join this very exclusive club. I may have done it in my early 20s. You got to go with the president on Marine One to head to Air Force One to then come to Texas for a rally that he was doing for Kim Paxton. But before we get to that, how amazing is Marine One?
1: Well, it's spectacular. And after we did this major policy announcement from the Oval Office, the president had invited me to join him going down to Texas. And we had a big rally in San Antonio Wednesday night, and the rally was for Ken Paxton for the Senate race, and so we left the Oval, we walked out to the South Lawn of the White House, and went and boarded Marine One, and I will say I'd never done that before. You're right, you got to fly on Marine One during the George W. Bush presidency, and I will have to admit, a little background for our listeners. Ben has been giving me grief about that for years, has been lording it over to me. And I have to admit, I had helicopter envy. I'm not going to dispute it. I'd never been on Marine One. I've been on Air Force One a bunch of times, but I'd never been on Marine One. Usually, you drive to Andrews Air Force Base if you're riding on Air Force One, and you board the plane, and you wait for the president to come, and the president takes Marine One from the White House. And meet you there. Well, this time, since I was in the Oval and we were going straight, he invited me to join him. So I walked out. And by the way, there are two things that are new. Number one, this is a new Marine One. It's not the old one. It's just a bigger, more powerful helicopter. So it was very cool. The inside, I tweeted out some pictures of the inside, but it's quite spacious. And it's very fast. It flies over 300 miles an hour. And so it's a very cool helicopter. And it actually is one of the first flights also from the new helipad. So President Trump had described how when the new Marine One is a bigger helicopter with a lot more power, and it used to land just on the grass in the South Lawn. We're all familiar with the images of the president walking out to Marine One, just walking across the grass. And the problem was the new helicopter was so powerful that it would rip up the grass. It was like churning it up and turning it into mud. And so the president said, well, let's build a helipad. And he built a really big helipad. With a giant symbol, the presidential seal on it. And it's really cool. And he also built a walkway. So it always used to be that the president, and if he was flying with the first lady, the president and first lady would walk out over the grass. If it had rained, if it was bad weather, you'd get mud all over your shoes. If the first lady was wearing high heels, she would like get her heels sinking into the grass. You now have a walkway. So we got to board Marine One, and it was actually very cool. The president had Marine One circle around the White House to show me the ballroom. The ballroom is building, you know, for a long time they'd been building underground because the ballroom goes really deep with a lot of security apparatus down there. And so it had been below ground. It's now a lot has been done building the new ballroom. So we did a loop around And then also the president had the helicopter take a detour. He's building a new golf course that is going to be an incredible golf course that is surrounded by water on three sides. So he had Marine One do a loop around the golf course, and then we went to Air Force One. Now, I will say Air Force One is also, this is the first time that I've flown on the new Air Force One that the president got from the Qataris. I've said before, I'm not a particularly keen on the fact that we got Air Force One from the Qataris. That being said, it is a ridiculously nice plane. It's a plane that cost billions of dollars to build. It's a 747, and it is the most luxurious plane. You know, Trump was saying he gave me a tour of the whole plane when we got on board, and it's got three bedrooms on it. And he was saying it's the most luxurious plane on the planet. And I believe that, just having seen it, it looks like a super high-end yacht inside. Like it's just, you know, gorgeous woodwork and leather. And his office is a big office where he's got a very cool desk. And, you know, the old Air Force One, look, the old Air Force One is amazing. Although I will tell you, first time I joined Donald Trump on Air Force One was early in his first term. It was March of 2017. And I walked onto the plane and he greeted me and I said, nice plane, Mr. President. And he laughed and said, yeah, my old one was nicer. And my immediate response was, yeah, but it didn't have missiles, which he enjoyed. You've been on Air Force One as well. It's an amazing experience. Yeah. This new one is orders of magnitude nicer. So we flew to Texas and went to a rally in San Antonio, and it was in the Coliseum there. It was about 7,000 people. It was a packed house. And it was a rally for the election, for the midterms, and it was supporting all of the candidates running in Texas, but especially Ken Paxton. We've got a very close competitive Senate race. It's basically tied. I think we're going to win in November. I think Ken Paxton is going to be the next senator from Texas, and I have spent a ton of time. I've raised millions of dollars for Ken Paxton. My political apparatus has spent millions of dollars directly supporting Ken Paxton. But Ben, this race comes down entirely to one thing, and that is turnout. The left is going to show up. They're mad. They're angry. They hate Donald Trump. We got to make sure conservatives show up. We got to make sure the MAGA base shows up. We got to make sure just common sense Texans show up. And this is true all over the country, that just common sense Americans show up. And so I'm really grateful. I joined President Trump last week at a big event he did in North Texas, and I joined him this week at a big event he did in San Antonio. And I'm very thankful that he's coming to Texas, because it's really helpful for rallying the MAGA base to come out. And he gave a two-hour speech. I don't know how this guy, he's 80 years old, and the energy he's got. Look, I got to tell you, a bunch of us, 2 hours on our feet were hurting. I was wearing black cowboy boots. 2 hours on your feet in black cowboy boots, and your calves are throbbing. And Trump at age 80 just didn't pause at all. He kept going. He was praising Ken Paxton as the most conservative attorney general in the country, which I think is accurate. And he lit into James Tallarico in a way that was just, I mean, the guy is radical and extreme, and President Trump did a really good job of detailing his extreme record, whether it's saying God is non-binary or saying there's six different genders or saying that he wants to dismantle capitalism. But he also unloaded. So James Tallarico has been missing for 12 days from the campaign trail. He has disappeared.
20: Yeah.
1: That is weird. We're less than 30 days away from Election Day, and Tallarico is just nowhere. He's doing no public events. He has not been seen in public. Last time he was seen in public was with Robert De Niro at a fundraiser in New York 2 weeks ago. Listen to what Donald Trump said about Tallarico being absent.
21: Honey, I got that right, vegan. He's a vegan. He wants to eat a piece of lettuce, a little piece of lettuce, please. But he's been seen. You know, you haven't seen him in a couple of weeks. I hear the guy's disappeared. Nobody knows. You know where he is? He's sick because he's been forced to eat meat for political reasons, and he's throwing up all over the place. He's sick.
1: So, Ben, I got to say, you've been involved in politics your whole life. Have you ever seen a candidate in the closing 30 days of a very closely contested race disappear for 2 weeks? That's what James Tallarico has done, and frankly, it's weird.
0: Yeah, it's beyond weird, and it's a big question. I'm sure donors are asking the same thing. If I'm putting all this money in your account, buddy, where the heck are you in the closing days of your campaign? We'll keep covering this, I can promise that. Don't forget, we do the show as a podcast, so download Verdict with Ted Cruz wherever you get your podcasts. And the Senator and I will see you back here on this radio station as well next week. Have a good one.
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22: Isaias claims another life. I'm Carmen Roberts, Fox News. A fifth person dies as yet another tree falls on a house. It happened today in the town of 96, South Carolina, about 35 miles east of the Georgia line, where a tree fell on a house, killing a 67-year-old man. In the Gulf states, where Isaias roared ashore Friday night, four people died and hundreds of thousands are still without power. Fox Weather's Robert Ray is in Pensacola Beach, Florida.
23: Look at the aftermath. We've got piles of debris on the sides of roadways all along the northern Gulf Coast because residents have been working feverishly to try and pick all of the mess up. Built in Florida, that is another area that has been hit very, very hard. Roofs peeled off by the intense extreme winds that came in. But the power of that was so intense that it caught a lot of residents who have lived here for a very long time off guard.
24: We do have a couple of neighbors who stayed and they were pretty scared. And these are folks who lived here for a long time.
23: Governor Ron DeSantis really doing a methodical job to try and make sure that this is all in order.
22: And another Saudi airport terminal was struck today. Houthis are claiming responsibility for that attack on the airport yesterday that killed 12 people, including an American. And President Trump says he is considering whether to join the Saudi in retaliating. Fox's Trey Yinks has more from Tel Aviv.
25: Still, the Houthis

0: how Saudi Arabia will respond and if the United States could be involved.
1: In Florida, a veteran sheriff's homicide investigator and another person were killed in a head-on crash on I-95. Agent Kevin Morris was responding to a shooting. 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
9: 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Not every system threatens Southwest Florida, but every system gets watched by Wink meteorologists who live here, who've ridden out the same storms you have. Every advisory, every shift in the track, every hour it matters. When the tropics turn, turn to Wink. Wink News, the Weather Authority.
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2: This is Handle on the Law, marginal legal advice, where I tell you, you have absolutely no case. 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Now, why is that? 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They just don't. And AM radios are on the way out. Radio listenership has dropped pretty dramatically because FM has always, when it got started, has always been miles ahead of AM radio. And AM radio doesn't have the same fidelity. It has fewer listeners. And I got caught up because my stations, for the most part, when I broadcast on this show broadcast, it's primarily on AM stations throughout the country. And listenership has gone down. They've gone to podcasts. They've gone to streaming. But AM per se has really lost a lot of listenership. And so there is a big move afoot, car companies specifically, for example, getting rid of AM radios. Well, this bill says no, AM radios are going to stay in cars. Why? Well, because, frankly, emergency broadcasts are done on AM. The station that I work with, my home station, KFI in Los Angeles, it is an emergency broadcast station. And we do a test every several weeks, and it's a high-pitched test that we hear, and the announcer goes, "This is a test. This is only a test." And then you hear this high pitch, and your head explodes, or you get migraine headaches, or whatever. Now, if it were real, that signal would go, and we'd be told there's an earthquake that just hit, floods are coming, just whatever national emergency or local emergency there is. So the bill says that AM has to be easily accessible to drivers and provided without an additional fee. It has to be free, just like it is. However, the bill allows manufacturers to comply using equipment capable of receiving digital audio AM stations. So it's still pretty good news. And for those of us in the world of AM, I'll be kept alive for a while. All right, let's take some phone calls. Cody. Hi, Cody.
3: How's it going?
0: Yes, sir.
3: So I am part of a class action.
0: Mm-hmm.
3: It is a AFFF class action, had exposure to firefighting foam.
0: Oh, okay. You're a firefighter?
3: And I was.
0: Oh, well, thank you for your service. And, thank you for being out there as a first responder. Let me tell you, that's not an easy job. You put your health on the line. Case in point, you are, you were... Unfortunately, got involved with exposure to the foam. Okay, so you're part of a class action, right?
3: Yes, sir.
0: Okay, so what happened?
3: So, I have had cancer twice. I had a neck. I have what I would consider significant damages, but my reality and somebody else's reality are two different things. I'm curious. With a class action, I believe they don't really necessarily compensate for, you know.
0: Yeah, I agree with you. They don't necessarily compensate you. So are you now part of a class action?
3: I am currently. Yeah, I've been
0: okay,
3: on for
0: you
3: a
0: can
3: while.
0: Opt out of that class action before the settlement takes place.
3: Well, so my question is, would it be worth it?
0: I don't know. I don't know what your damages. Cody, I don't know. Because if your damages are significant enough, then the choice is you go to another attorney. What you do is you bail out of the class action. You remove yourself as a plaintiff from the class action, which you have to do because you're automatically, it's one of those few lawsuits in which they automatically file on your behalf
1: And the only way that you can sue individually is to remove yourself from the class action. And that is the question right there. So what do I do with that one? And I don't know. It's not a legal question. It is how badly have you been injured? What are you looking at in terms of the compensation? Because usually, and you're dead right on this one, usually the amount of money paid out of class action lawsuits is very small relative to what probably is the injury. So, you know, what I would do is the lawsuit is against, is it the manufacturer of the foam? Who's the lawsuit against?
3: Yeah, it's the multiple manufacturers of foam.
1: Okay, I would start looking up lawsuits against that manufacturer. Just throw that word into the internet. You've got the name of the company, lawsuit, not class action, non-class action, because my guess is that if the damages are pretty significant, you're not alone in determining whether you want out or not. This is, it's not, Cody out there in the world, and he's the only one involved in this class action. A lot of firefighters were exposed to this foam. I mean, a lot of them.
3: Right.
1: And so I would find out any lawyers who are representing individuals. And that's okay. The research. And then you start asking the lawyer and then anybody who is out there representing individuals. Now you have a nice long talk because they've already done the research. They have the doctors who they've contacted to talk about the damages. They have already done the work. And if there are people out there where lawsuits have already been filed, who have opted out of the class action and have filed lawsuits on their own behalf, then you start talking and you have some place to go. If it's only the class action, I think you're going to have a hard time finding a lawyer who will take a case when there's a class action. But you do a little work. And I think, you being ahead of the game and considering it at this point is terrific. I think you're doing it right. I think you're doing all of it right. All right. Real quickly, I want to tell you about privacy. If you have any, you don't. And so I want to share a story with you. This has to do with insurance. This man's car insurance jumped over 20%. And he had no accidents. He had no tickets. So he started digging to find out why and who reported him. It was his car that was reporting him, reporting his driving habits, every brake, every speeding violation, even without a ticket, late night taco runs. And the manufacturer logged it all and then sold it to a data broker. And the broker then sold it to his insurance company. And then he looks at it and there were hundreds of pages of information provided by these data brokers. 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

0: Welcome back. Handle on the law, marginal legal advice. Tom. Hello, Tom. Welcome. What can I do for you?
1: Yeah, I wanted to ask about it. I hired a lawyer to handle my brother's will, and that went on for about a year and a half. I had the right to be in the house for a year, and then my other brother, there was two brothers, the other brother took a control because he was the executive of the will. Well, he kept everything that was in the house when these people came in to get the house ready to sell. They took everything that was in the house and sold it. And everything my brother, other brother, you know, there's three brothers involved here, the one passed away. He left everything 100%, it says in the will, to me.
0: All right, you've got a big issue on your hands. All right, you certainly have enough of a case to go after the brother, no question about it. The issue is proving.
1: What happened? Yeah, what happened was this: he sold the house. We split the money, which was what it was. The will was in the will. We split the money for that, and he had some, money from his job. He had a pretty good job. He was a salesman. And so we split that, quite a bit of money between us. Then I had hired this lawyer. I paid him about 12 times, $300 an hour, over a year and a half.
0: And hired him to do what? All right, Tom, what did you hire him for?
1: To go to court with this.
0: To go after your brother that took all of the contents of the car, of the house. Okay, you hired the brother, you hired a lawyer, and now what?
1: Then he said, "Well, you know, this isn't really worth my effort or your effort."
0: All right.
1: And so I said, "Okay, well, that's fine." Okay, so I was good enough with that. He wasn't going to do anything. So about a week later, the senior partner of this law firm called me on a Sunday morning at 10 o'clock and says, "Hey, you know, look, I'll take the case." So I said, "Well, I mean, this is what it is." The other guy said,
0: "Okay, this
1: no.
0: is
1: said,
0: well, Tom. This is taking too long. This is not War and Peace." Okay, senior lawyer calls you and says, "I'll take the case on a Sunday morning." Now what?
1: And he said he'd do it a different. Not small claims, but he'd do it. Whatever that.
0: All right, you're mixing up small claims in Superior Court. A lawyer cannot represent you in small claims court. All right. Oh, you sound good.
1: No, it wasn't small
0: great.
1: Claims.
0: You went to small claims court. Okay, that's great. So what'd you get?
1: So he took. I said, "Well, how long will it take?" He said, "About 10 months to a year." So I waited that year. Then I went to the court. I went to the lawyer. I'm sorry, I got a cough. And then he said, "Well, he had declined." His secretary, not him, said, "Well, he had declined to."
0: Okay, so he said no. So what? So what's your question, Tom?
1: Well, I spent the other money with his junior.
0: No, you paid him $300 an hour for 12 hours. So you paid him whatever that is. Okay. And you were okay with it, and he decided to bail out, and the senior partner wanted to come in, and he would take over the case. Okay, what's your question?
1: He didn't follow through.
0: Okay, so he didn't take over the case. All right. Was a lawsuit filed?
1: No, he didn't file any lawsuit.
0: Okay, what's your question? What's your question, Tom?
1: He backed out. Well,
0: yeah.
1: Where
0: What's your question, Tom?
1: Can I go against him?
0: No.
1: Can I file a complaint against
0: sure.
1: the lawyer?
0: Of course, you can file a complaint with anybody. You can, but he's allowed to bail out. He goes, "I don't want the case anymore," and you get another lawyer. Lawyers are allowed to leave cases.
1: Well, how many times you want to do that? You know.
0: How many times? Well,
1: lawyer.
0: Probably. Well, let me put it: the second or third or fourth time that a lawyer leaves your case, that tells you you have a pretty crappy case, Tom. Because we go back to the beginning of your conversation with me, and I said the word proof. How are you going to prove what was in the house that was taken? Because all you're going to get is money. What are you going to prove? And how much was it worth?
1: Well, it was worth about $20,000.
0: Yeah, and what did and by the way, what was it worth? What kind of proof do you have that there's $20,000 worth of goods in that house?
1: I got pictures.
0: Hmm. Okay, you have pictures. Are we talking antiques? Are we talking about straight out furniture?
1: He had very expensive stereo equipment. You know, in the like.
0: Okay, when was that stereo? When was the stereo equipment bought?
1: It's been bought some time back. Yeah.
0: Yeah, it's worth probably if you spend $10,000, probably it's worth $2,000 now. The point I'm making is you've got a real issue going on. You've got to prove it was in the house. If a lawyer wants to bail out, he can, and there's a reason for it, and you got to find that out. So thank you for 10 minutes of that. That was very, very special. Oh, God. You know, I tried having patience. I've given that up. I'm not going to have patience. I refuse now. Fred. Hello, Fred. Welcome to Handle on the Law.
2: Hi.
0: Yeah.
2: 25 years ago, my wife wanted a divorce, so what I ended up doing was paying her out for her half of the equity in the house, and she quitclaimed it to me.
0: Okay.
2: So now I wanted to sell the house, but she's claiming that half of the proceeds should go to her, so she filed a lest pendens on me, and I can't.
0: Yeah, lest pendens, yeah. You have to fight it, but it's your house. You paid her for it.
2: Yeah.
0: So she just says, you paid me for my half of the house, and now I want to keep the money and half the house back. You've got to fight the lest pendens, which means you can't sell the house because there's now a title. There's a cloud on title. Are you still married, Fred?
2: Yes.
0: Oh, that gets interesting. All right. So now what do you do? It's interesting. You don't usually see a lest pendens filed by one spouse against another for the property. You fight the lest pendens, unfortunately. You have to go to court and they'll lift it. The court will lift it under these circumstances, or you may have to bond to it. And then you're going to ask for attorney's fees, but you're married. So you're going to end up paying for the attorney's fees because the two of you have community assets or you have community income. Yeah. Okay. This is my standard answer when you have those situations with marriage. And you know what I'm saying, don't you? Are you ready?
2: Yep.
0: You could probably say it for me. What's the easiest way of getting out of it?
2: Should have done it before.
0: No. Kill her.
2: Kill her.
0: Yeah. Yeah. Yeah. It's that simple. It's not that complicated. One of the things I do, and it's so much fun when I tell people, just go ahead and kill your spouse, because otherwise the complication goes so crazy. Just take the jail time. It was a crime of passion, whatever, and just sit there and go, you know, this is probably worth it more than, you know, dealing with the law. But I mean, think of this. A lest pendens is you throw a lest pendens on a piece of property and that clouds title. It cannot be sold. It stops everything. And with that, what do you do? How do you get out of it? You have to file a legal action. And the court will remove it under the appropriate circumstances, or the court will say this has to be litigated. And the both of you go to court and fight it. By the way, the killing of your spouse, maybe not such a good idea. And though no one gets upset. Everybody thinks that's funny, right? Oh, Bill's saying kill your spouse. When I say kill the dog next door because it's barking too loudly, oh, man, do I get the emails. How much trouble do you think I get into? Killing the spouse, no big deal. Killing the dog? Wow. That's when I have to stay home and delighted that my house is not even in my name.
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6: Fox News, I'm Jim Ossman. Here's what's happening. Louisiana Republican Senator John Kennedy and Michigan Senate candidate Abdul El-Sayed are trading insults. El-Sayed implied Kennedy belongs to the KKK. Kennedy responded on Fox's Sunday Morning Futures.
7: They also think that Dr. Seuss and Mr. Potato Head are racist, too. Mm. Look, how could I possibly be a racist? I'm not a Democrat. Mine is the party of Lincoln.
6: Meantime, the Gulf Coast is cleaning up after a hurricane.
8: The wind here was just like a freight train or a locomotive. It was so loud.
6: The storm killed two in Florida, two in Alabama, and one in South Carolina. The president is sending help to several southern states impacted by the storm. 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

0: handle on the law, Marginal Legal Advice, where I tell you, you have absolutely no case. Hello, Faith. Welcome to Handle on the Law.
1: Thank you. I have a neighbor who has four diesel trucks. Our houses are really close, they're individual houses. He turns his truck on and then goes in the house for 20 minutes while it's going. And the fumes completely engulf my front yard. I go out to check the mail or look at the plants or just have a cup of coffee out front. And his truck is just like, I feel like I'm inside of a gas station. And he won't turn it off. And I've had the fire department here checking the air at one time. They're going, this air is really bad. You can't do this anymore. And he still does it. And I've talked to the policeman since, and they go, he has a right to run his truck as long as possible. I go, well, I have asthma, and the lady across the street has lung cancer. And he refuses to turn off his car if he goes in his house. Is there anything I can do?
0: Yeah, you can. You keep on pushing with the fire department. That's because they're willing to obviously do something about it. Hopefully they cite him. If they've already said to him, turn off the truck, then you just keep on going with that. And at some point, they're going to come out, and enough times they're going to come out and issue some kind of a citation. As far as the police are concerned, I think you mentioned to the cops that the fire department has already given him a warning and he's in violation. Cops just don't want to work and doing things like that. What they want to do is they want to deal with people who have guns and rob banks and that sort of thing. So they're going to argue it's a civil matter. And then the issue becomes it's a civil matter. And that is you have a lady who has lung cancer. You have a situation where he's making it uninhabitable. And what I would do is start a lawsuit. And get your neighbors all involved to sue him if you possibly can. Otherwise, you got a real problem on your hands with this guy.
1: He's a renter, and he doesn't care about anything. He's got barking dogs. We're going to get him on that.
0: Yeah, that's all you can do. I mean, when you have neighbors that do, when you have neighbors that do that kind of stuff, I mean, you got a couple of choices. You can go the hard way, and that is going through the legal system, which is not really good at stuff like this. That's the problem. The legal system, you want it to be as clean as possible. That's easy. I loan you $1,000. You don't pay me. Here is the documentation. Okay. I get into a car accident, broken bones. We negotiate. That you can see. It's clear. Next door, dog barking too loud. What does that mean? Well, too loud for you is not loud for someone else playing the music. That's kind of sloppy. So it's a bad way to do it. The good way is just to kill him. Just take a shotgun and blow his head off.
1: They're trying to sell the house next door, and now the realtor is saying there's no way anybody's going to come in that house.
0: Well, that's the other thing is, so forget about killing him. All right, fair enough. So that's off the table. Now have the owners of the property go after him and evict him because he is making the house unsaleable. They can do.
1: Have a good meeting,
0: That's it. That's all you can do at this point. You're doing that, but it's, as I said, it's really difficult to do stuff like that. I mean, I had a neighbor when I lived in a neighborhood, and it was a very religious neighborhood. It was a Jewish neighborhood that happened to be, I loved the place, so it just happened to be religious. It turned into a religious neighborhood. So if you know anything about Jewish families, Friday night is a very big deal in the world of Judaism. And what happens Friday night is Shabbat, the Sabbath. And everybody has a meal, the Sabbath meal. And then they start singing. Okay? And they start singing hymns and just all kinds of music. And the entire family sings. And they can go on for hours doing that. And so here I was in my place, was a duplex, and the houses were 5 feet from each other because they were built in the 20s when it was a different code. And so the dining room and their house was next to the bedroom of my house. And, I like opening windows. And I couldn't, because that's all I got is this crazy noise. So what I did is I went ahead and didn't sue, didn't file a lawsuit, because that would be, you know, it's too loud. Music is too loud. What the hell does that mean? No, it's not too loud. And do I get a decibel meter? I get a sound engineer out. So what I did is I put a very big loudspeaker on my window, bedroom window, facing their dining room. And then I turned on a connected to the radio, turned on a heavy metal rock station, and made it a little bit off. So it was heavy metal rock with some static, and then turned it up and went to see a movie. That's it. No, just went to see a movie. And they came in and complained. And I said, hey, here's the bottom line. You sing loudly, you leave your window open, you're going to get this every Friday night. And it stopped. Now, could I have sued them? Probably. And now what? Get an injunction, get a restraining order, and give me a break. So they got heavy metal. So sometimes you just have to go by way of some kind of a practical approach. It's not that complicated. Carrie. Hi, Carrie.
2: Hi, Bill. I have a quick question. Does a trustee have to send the entire will and trust and all the amendments to the beneficiaries of the deceased, or can they send just the last amendment?
3: Well, they can send. Well, they can send whatever they want. If there's nothing that stops a trustee from saying, here is your provision of the trust, and it's none of your business what anybody else is getting. And that happens all the time. Well, let me ask you this. So let's say you're one of five people, and you get your $50,000. Do you say, I want to know where the other money went? I want to know who got it. Oh, it's none of your business as long as you get yours. Now, how do you make it your business? You argue that the trustee is doing something wrong.

0: and there is something untoward about it. There's something fishy about what the trustee is doing. Now, that gets interesting because then you're going to blow up the trust, and then you're going to accuse the trustee of doing something wrong. It's the only way you're going to do it. And then, of course, the trustee is going to keep on saying no, and maybe you file a lawsuit. No, but the bottom line is the trustee does not have to show you the entire trust.
1: And is sending it certified mail recommended, or should they have like a special courier?
0: Oh, it doesn't matter. No, it doesn't matter. Certified is fine. It's all you have to do is prove they got it. You know, yeah, that's all. Yeah, certified works.
1: And what about, and is it necessary or is it mandatory to send along a standard, some kind of a form stating that they have 60 days from which to contest the trust?
0: Yeah, that's standard. Yep, absolutely standard. I've done that. Enough of that.
2: All right, quick word about privacy. And I love talking about this. Why? Because none of us have privacy. If you think you do, you're dreaming. So what do you do about your privacy? Because every bit of information is there out there on the internet, online, about you, where you shop, where you, how much you pay for food, you know, car you drive, where you work. I mean, all of it. So here's what happens. It's all out there. 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
13: Up north, the leaves are turning red. In Southwest Florida, the ballots are. It's election season on 92.5 Fox News.

0: Welcome back. Marginal legal advice, where I tell you, you have no case. Joan. Hi, Joan. Welcome. Or Joanne.
1: Thank you. I'm a 64 and a half year old woman, and I went on FMLA. I had two dying parents.
0: Okay. All right. Hold on. What is FMLA?
1: Family Medical Leave Act. It's a federal.
0: Okay. So you want a medical. Okay. Got it. So you want a medical leave. Okay.
1: Correct. Well, it's not medical leave. It's actually the FMLA. It's different than if I was to go on a medical leave.
0: So explain to me how FMLA is different than medical leave.
1: I had to demonstrate and get my father's doctor to sign off that he was in need of care and that I was going to be his caregiver for 8 weeks.
0: Okay, so you're allowed to leave work under FMLA to care with
1: Correct.
0: Your father. So it's not medical leave. It's under this
1: Correct.
0: Law, you're allowed to leave work to take care of your dad, right?
1: Yes, and it's guaranteed. They can't fire you.
0: Okay, and how long can you take care of your dad under this act?
1: 8 weeks. They're allowed 8 weeks. And
0: all right.
1: So I did it for 8 weeks. But during that time, I don't have a manager. My manager left. So an acting manager contacted me via text.
0: Okay, excuse me, I don't know where the manager comes in on this. Manager of what?
1: I'm a pharmaceutical sales rep.
0: Okay, so it's, this is a manager, your manager, all right. You don't have a manager now.
1: My acting manager contacted me via text and telephone and asked me to attend a lunch meet strategy meeting of collaboration with several people. And she kind of was pressuring me and she said, I really need you there, blah, blah, blah. And so I was planning on attending. And then at the last moment, I was able to get my dad a cancellation appointment, which then I had to cancel going to this meeting. So I said, I'm really sorry. I can't attend. Can it wait till next week? Because next week I'm back to work. And she said, no, it has to take place.
0: Okay.
1: So on the fourth day back to work, I was contacted by compliance for another issue that simply could never have happened. Someone called.
0: Oh, it doesn't matter. You don't have to you don't have to go into it. It's an issue that could not have happened. Okay. So now what?
1: They told me they would contact me and let me know. And
0: about
1: in
0: what?
1: The meantime,
0: they were going to contact and let you know about what?
1: If I had violated and if I actually did this act that I'm being accused
0: of. Okay, you're talking about the secondary act.
1: Correct.
0: Okay. All right. So
1: and
0: now they're figuring.
1: Was,
0: all right. So they're figuring out. I don't even want to go into it. Right now, it's you said, they said. Okay. They said you're in violation.
1: Correct.
0: You say you're not. All right. That's the issue here. What's your question?
1: My question is I said to them, could this potentially be retaliation for me not going to that meeting when I'm on FMLA? So my question is, can they contact me when I'm on FMLA and press me to go to a meeting?
0: Yeah, they can contact you, but you don't have to go. And you didn't go.
1: Okay.
0: And so that's it. Now, the issue about whether you did or didn't do that secondary act, unless you can prove it was retaliatory, I mean, prove it, not just I think it is, it smells like it is, it means proof. Either it's an email or it's someone in management that says, yes, we did this for retaliation, which you're never going to get. Now it's a question of connecting retaliation to what happened between the first and the second issue. You're never going to do. And the issue, and I'm assuming you're California, right?
1: Correct.
0: Okay. California law is real simple. They can fire you for any reason or no reason. As long as it is not a case of race, creed, religion, unless you're a protected class. And you're probably not a protected class. Are you like a black lesbian with a hunchback and you can't walk and you're drooling and have an IQ of 14 and your special needs?
1: No, I'm 54 and a half, and was planning on retiring in January.
0: Yeah, that's a problem. That's a problem. Now, you can talk to a workplace discrimination attorney and see where you stand, because if the evidence so strongly points to retaliation, and I mean, well, you'll talk to the attorney. It has to be really good evidence. And the presumption is on you, because, if they come up with any kind of reason, we don't like what she did, or she did something wrong, or we investigated it, she wasn't able to prove to our, satisfaction that it didn't happen. And we have supervisors that say that it did. It doesn't even matter. They can come up with any crapola reason they want. And you're going to have a hard time winning the case. So if you know it's retaliation, it probably is, by the way. I don't doubt it, because people do get pissed off. And if something I think is really important and you don't show up and you could have, I'm going to go, okay, can't do anything under FMLA. Understood. Can't force the issue. But we're going to make her life miserable after that fact. So that's the bottom line there. Very special stuff, isn't it? Connie or Sonny. Hello, Sonny. Welcome.
2: Hey, thank you.
0: Sure. Okay, here's how it works. I say Sonny, you say thank you, and then you ask a question.
2: Okay.
0: All right. Your turn.
2: I'm ready.
0: Okay.
2: Okay, my question is, a year ago I had a pothole in front of me that I could not see because I was following a big truck. I ran over the pothole and it completely damaged a tire, and I had to replace it. I did replace it, and I sent in the appropriate form as a claim to the Department of Transportation in L.A. County, and 9 months later I received a response from them in a letter that indicated they were denying the
0: claim. Yeah, of course they do. They always deny. Of course they deny it.
2: Well, I want to know how I can get reimbursed for the $271.
0: Right. I can't guarantee that you're going to get reimbursed, but I can tell you there's another step you can take, and that is to appeal it. There is an appeals process in place where you go to the next level. And you're talking to either an administrator, you're talking to someone else. It's a higher authority than the people that denied it. It's just a supervisory person. Or at some point, you can actually take administrative action and take it to an administrative hearing. You have the right to do that. And keep in mind, Sonny, they always deny. I mean, the city denies. And here is the example I give. Now, do I know this actually happened? No, but it's apocryphal, if nothing else. Let's say you are you're a tree trimmer. Okay. And all of a sudden you're going to go up and you're trimming a tree for the city. You work for the city, or let's say you're contracted out for the city, and, and you're using city equipment, and you take off your leg by mistake, and it's the city's fault because they didn't maintain the equipment, and you make a claim. I'll tell you what they're going to do. They're going to deny and tell you have another leg and you can hop. They always deny. You just have to take it up to the next level.
2: And how do I contact the next level? Who is that?
0: It's the appeals form. You go on the website and Department of Transportation, you look at the website and then you put in appeals, or you can just, Google, those words, LA County Department of Transportation, denial, initial claim, appeal, and, that it'll pop up.
2: Got it.
0: Yeah. Yeah. What a shocker. They denied. Huh. 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
6: The cleanup begins. I'm Jim Ossman, Fox News. The Gulf Coast is picking up the pieces after Hurricane Isaias swept through the region over the weekend. Fox's Max Gordon is in Fort Walton Beach, Florida.
7: The pine tree fell into a hair salon. Luckily, no one was hurt here. We had inches of rain that fell in a very short period of time. That, combined with those high winds, meant trees were toppling over all over the place. Now, here in Fort Walton Beach, the cleanup is continuing, and one big focus has been cleaning up the city's cemeteries. I talked to the city manager.
8: Some of the bigger issues is people are going out getting flat tires, and that's stopping FPNL from doing what they got to do, and our first responders from doing what they got to do. So please just stay home. We're working as fast as we can.
7: Across the southeast, hundreds of thousands of people still without power.
6: At least five people have died because of the hurricane. President Trump has approved help for Georgia, Florida, and Alabama. An American is among the 12 people killed after an attack at an airport in Saudi Arabia. The Houthis, backed by Iran, reportedly launched the attack. Fox's Alex Hogan at the White House.
9: Questions this weekend as to whether or not Washington will respond to the latest attack in Riyadh, Saudi Arabia, by the Iranian-backed Houthis. At least 12 people were killed in that airport attack, including one American. President Trump said he would not strike Iran again ahead of the midterms. Yesterday here at the White House, I asked the president if an attack on a U.S. ally by an Iranian-backed proxy would change that. He said, we'll take a